0: at least six or seven of those years. My looking at the schedule entailed, oh, crap, this team we're playing has an all-pro guard. That's what I was looking at. Now, I didn't care who we played team-wise. I was looking at the individual that I was going to have to play against, and God knows I played against a whole lot of Pro Bowlers.
1: Well, I'll tell you what, the schedule begins with one of the worst-kept secrets that you are going to find, which is opening night on Wednesday, September 9th, and right here on Westwood One, it is a Wednesday night, not a Thursday night. The New England Patriots and the Seattle Seahawks, a rematch of Super Bowl 60 to start off the season, and honestly, based upon the way last season ended, I'm not sure I could come up with a better way, considering the fact that the Super Bowl champion is always going to host the opener and opening night. This is a great one.
0: Oh, it absolutely is. And Wednesday night, it makes no difference. We'll talk about the Wednesday night before Thanksgiving as well. I mean, it doesn't matter what day the NFL plays. The NFL is king, and it will stomp on any other sporting event that tries to go against it or ends up against it. But yes, it is the only way to start out. And you know, it's a rematch of the Super Bowl, but we know every single year, every team, the worst team in the league to the best team in the league, which is Seattle, is different. There's different personnel always. So you're never quite sure what you're going to get.
1: Tell you what, you go to the very next night, and we get two games before the opening week one Sunday, because on Thursday, September 10th, in Melbourne, Australia, it's the 49ers and the Rams. So this is not just a first in terms of a game in Australia. But, Mike, this is a divisional game between two teams coming right out of the chute against one another in maybe, and I don't even know if it's maybe, the best division in football.
0: Oh, I definitely think it's the best division in football. And you're right. Right out of the chute and a record 9 international games this year. This is a first going to Melbourne. You know, we have obviously seen, especially London, where there's three games this year, we have been to other international sites, but never Australia. And you knew it was going to be two West Coast teams, right, because of the travel involved. It is long, long travel. So it will be interesting to see how these teams and these coaches set their itineraries.
1: Well, and you take a look at those international games that you talked about. Of course, it's Australia. There will be three in London. There's one in Paris, one in Madrid, one in Munich, one in Rio de Janeiro. And this is something that we haven't seen before in the middle of the Sunday block under normal circumstances. You know, oftentimes we'll see the international games, most of them that are going to be played early in the morning because of where they're being played. But the Rio de Janeiro game on the 27th of September is right in the 425 block, and the November 22nd game in Mexico City between the Niners and the Minnesota Vikings, that's Sunday Night Football.
0: Yeah, and it is, to me, it's always interesting because athletes, and in this case football players, live an itinerary life. So what's the itinerary, again, when you travel? How early are you going to go? Now, I went to London when I was playing in the 80s, but it was always for an exhibition game. It wasn't a game that counted. And we would go for most of the week, and we would practice against the team that we were going to have the exhibition game against. So we spent time out there and kind of got used to it. You have to remember, no matter how long these trips are, you're coming back right after the game and trying to get back into the correct time zone that you're going to. What will be interesting is how early these teams go out.
1: Also, real quickly taking a look before we take our first break, as you get to the end of the season, now you've got some doubleheaders that are involved on Saturdays, week 15, week 16, week 17, a triple header in week 18 on Saturday. And oh, by the way, you mentioned it a little bit earlier, we've kind of gotten used to the Black Friday game at the end of Thanksgiving. Well, now we're starting off Thanksgiving on Wednesday night with a game between the Packers and the Rams. Great matchup for Wednesday, November 25th.
0: Yeah, Wednesday, you know, color me one this many days old when I realize what a going out night that is for people. I didn't realize what a party night is for Wednesday. So, you know, that's going to be in so many bars and restaurants, that game, as well as watch at home. Like I said at the top of the show, the NFL can play on any night and they will dominate that night.
1: Well, coming up, we are going to spend the next couple of hours dissecting this schedule, understanding where it is headed, and circling some of the biggest games for you, including three on Christmas, but one on Christmas Eve. We got a lot to talk about here tonight. And we are going to talk with our own Kevin Harlan. We're also going to be joined by Super Bowl champion Leonard Williams. Ryan Ratke, Mike's partner from Sunday Nights, will be joining us as well. But coming up next, the guy who is the brains in a lot of ways behind everything that happens here. At least he's our brains for trying to break down exactly what happens in putting together this schedule. Mike North will join us. 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
1: It's 26 here on Westwood One. Alongside Mike Golic, I'm Scott Graham. The schedule of 272 games for the 2026 season has just been released. How did we get here? There's really only one person who can tell us all about that, because he is intensely involved in this process, and each year, he's good enough to join us here and try to break down everything that has happened with it. We're joined now by the Vice President of Broadcast Planning and Scheduling for the National Football League, Mike North. Mike, how you feeling tonight?
21: I'm doing wonderfully today, Scott. How are you guys doing?
1: We're doing well. I guess you're doing real wonderfully, because the process, and we're going to get into all of that, that this has become, is obviously something that takes a very long time. At what point, you know, here we are sitting on the night of May 14th. At what point were you fairly sure that you had the schedule that the National Football League released tonight?
21: Yeah, look, the honest truth is we didn't get the commissioner's final approval for this one until Tuesday at noon. I mean, if he'd give us another month, we'd grind for another month. It's an impossible mathematical problem. We're trying to predict the, you know, meaning and implications and outcomes of live sporting events that aren't going to happen for another 7 months. So I'm not sure we were ever going to get any better, but we might have gotten a little different. I think we talked last year, you know, it's not really good, better, best down the end. It's really more like vanilla, chocolate, strawberry. And which one is the commissioner looking for? Which ones is Hans Schroeder really kind of eyeballing, you know, strategically? Do we want to lean a little bit more this way or a little bit more that way? Are we using all these games in the right way? Are the fans going to have an ability to see all the ones that they're most interested in? And obviously it's an impossible challenge, but today's a great day. Always grateful and humbled and appreciative to be part of the team that gets to work on this project, and really excited for today for the fans to get to see, you know, the outcome of our hard work and, you know, tell us all the terrible decisions that we made.
0: You had me at vanilla, chocolate, and strawberry. So that's when I got locked in. So if you can kind of put it in when you're doing the schedule, the priority list.
21: It's a process, Mike, quite honestly. It's evolving over time. You know, I know you remember Val Pinchbeck, the father of NFL scheduling. He used to sit in a room and make these decisions one at a time with hang tags on a cork board, and maybe was a little bit more, let's say, sensitive to things like how early did we start a certain division series, or are we playing a lot of cold weather games in Buffalo in December, or a lot of hot weather games in Phoenix in September? The process has evolved, as you can imagine. Our constituents have gotten a lot smarter. Certainly the revenue has followed along as the popularity has grown. So in simplest terms, you take these 272 matchups, which we know once the regular season ends, and you try to figure out, you know, the very best of them and make sure that those are strategically deployed across all of our television partners, all the different windows, not just domestically but internationally, not just broadcast partners but streaming partners, and certainly with an eye towards, you know, viewership. With that comes some challenges, certainly. You don't make an omelet without breaking some eggs. So there's always going to be a team or two that are a little frustrated with that stretch of games, or two away to start, or a road after road Monday, or an early season bye, or whatever it is. So the whole job is to find that balance between pushing the viewership and the opportunity for our media partners, while also, you know, not crossing that thin red line between, hey, now you've done something to a team that doesn't feel right. And at the end of the day, our answer is always, and Commissioner Goodell says this 1,000 times every day, what's best for the fan? So at the end of the day, every schedule we make, every decision we make, every time we have to figure out how do we get better from here, it's what's best for the fan. And get the biggest games in the biggest windows so as many people as possible can watch them. And if a couple of teams are a little disappointed, that's understandable. Hopefully nobody with a real legitimate competitive gripe.
1: Mike, as we've expanded this world of international games, and we now have 8 this year, including obviously Rio de Janeiro and including Australia, how much of that figures in as you start to say, all right, well, not only are these teams going to have to get there, they're going to have to come back. Something like Australia is an, you know, incredibly long trip. How much does that type of thing, and, you know, we expect to see more international games as we move on, how does that figure into the thinking of how the schedule plays out?
21: Yeah, it's actually 9, Scott. So it's an all-time record. It's the most we've ever played. And everyone brings its own set of challenges, no question about it. I don't want to belittle the challenges that it takes, you know, to go play a game in London. But, man, we've been playing in London for, what, 20 years now? I mean, I think it's almost become routine, especially if you think about it for an East Coast team. You know, they could fly to London, play in the afternoon over there, the morning over here in the States, and they're back in their facility by midnight sometimes. That's probably an easier trip than, you know, the Jets going out to Seattle or the Eagles having to go out to San Francisco on a Monday night. So, again, I don't want to minimize the challenges. They are plentiful, but going to the UK has become quote-unquote routine. You know, going to Mexico, I hope, is becoming a lot like going to Dallas or Houston, quote-unquote routine. Obviously, Rio and Melbourne are not routine. So those are going to take some learnings for us all. There's going to be some growing pains, I'm sure. And, you know, to their credit, the clubs really kind of lean into this. They know exactly what they're getting into. Certainly the Rams and the 49ers were not surprised when we announced that they were playing in Melbourne. They've known for months. And our team is working with their teams operationally, trying to figure out when will we travel? Do we stay on our body clock? Where do we practice? When do we eat? When do we play? You know, it's a morning game over there. That's going to be fascinating to me. You know, a morning game Friday morning in Melbourne for Thursday night here in the States. I'm sure the sports science guys and the health and safety and nutrition guys have already mapped out a plan for how they're going to handle Melbourne. At least when those guys get back, though, you know, they get back, what, 9, 10, 11 days before their next game. Both Rams and Niners coming home to home games. Rams coming home to a Monday night game, so they get in a little extra day. But the Niners coming home to 3 straight home games. So, yes, they go to Melbourne, but then they're home for a month. I think they're going to figure it out. Rio's going to be interesting. It's right in the middle of the season. There's no buys, you know, in week 4. So the Ravens and the Cowboys are going to play a home game in week 2, play a game in Rio in week 3, and get right back at it in week 4. So we're all going to learn a lot. We're going to be careful. We're going to be smart. We're going to be strategic. And I think we're going to take, I don't want to call it constructive criticism, but feedback, let's say. We're going to take feedback from the Ravens, from the Cowboys, from the Niners and the Rams, and learn a little bit more about it and hopefully be better if we can next year.
0: You know, those games in London have been going on for 40 years. When I was in the league, they were exhibition games then, but still you traveled over there and practiced with the team. So that trip has certainly been happening for a while. So pardon my naivety here. When you talk about the international games, do you get input from the team, much like Hard Knocks, you ask a team if they want to be in it? How much input does a team get, if any at all, about, okay, yeah, we'll do the Madrid game, or we'll do the Melbourne game, or do they have no say in it?
21: It's a little different for the home team, quote unquote, versus the visiting team. The home team, the designated team, coming out of the conference that has 9 home games, so it's rotating back and forth, they know ownership voted in a resolution. Every team has agreed we're going to give up, you know, one game every 4 years, and we're going to contribute to the NFL's international strategy. And you can see how it's working relative to participation in flag and now flags in the Olympics and, you know, media rights deals being done in some of these countries now. It is working. And it's not just the circus comes to town 1 year and never to be seen again. This is building a fan base over the course of many, many years. And the best way to do that is to bring our best product, which is regular season games as opposed to preseason games, like you said. So, the home teams, the designated teams, they know they're giving them up, and they've probably already got an eye on that 2-3 years out. I think they know, hey, this is a better year for us. Is there a chance we could not do it this year? We'll do it in 2029, stuff like that. So they know. The visiting teams, a little different. I mean, once the New Orleans Saints were selected to go to Paris, anybody who was playing a road game at the Saints this year knew they were at least a possibility to be the Paris opponent. Some teams called and said, hey, we'd love to do it. Others called and said, hey, let's not forget, we've played internationally the last few years. Maybe this year isn't the best year for us. Some of them have GMP marketing rights in some of those territories, and so certainly want to travel. You saw that, I think, best with, Kansas City a few years ago when they went to Germany, and you saw 100,000 red-clad fans storming down the avenue as though it was a Bayern Munich game. Like, these teams are building real fan bases over there. You remember when we used to play London games, the stadium was a kaleidoscope, a rainbow of jerseys, some people wearing, you know, teams that they'd never heard of, players they'd never met. I'm sure people were wearing your jersey, Mike. Oh, wow. You know, you go see a London game, and when the Vikings are playing over there, the building is purple. When the Steelers played in Dublin, the building was black and gold. We are building fans of NFL teams, not just fans of the NFL. And I think that's a key distinction. And like the commissioner has said, his vision, his dream is 16 games internationally every year and every team playing in one. When you get to that point, it's going to be hard for anybody to beg off. I think everybody might be playing one soon enough.
1: As we release the 2026 schedule, we're talking with Mike North. He's the Vice President of Broadcast Planning and Scheduling. You talked about regular season games being part of things in the international scene. It's also, to me, it's fascinating watching the relevancy of games played on holidays, a divisional game that's played on Christmas night. And, oh, by the way, Mike, you know, pretty busy around here on Thanksgiving week. Thanks much for the Wednesday. But you're also talking about a Wednesday game, which is something that's brand new. And that could be a huge game in the NFC between the Rams and the Packers.
21: Yeah, I mean, that was the intent, twofold. One, is that a window where NFL fans will find NFL football? I mean, we haven't done this yet, but you think about the calendar, you think about the fall, you think about, you know, we do play on Thursdays and Fridays and Saturdays and Sundays and Mondays. You know, where are the days in the calendar where there might be an appetite from our fans? And if you think about the Wednesday before Thanksgiving, it's a holiday. Nobody's going to work the next day. Everybody's home from college. Everybody's off from work. You know, traditionally the, you know, television usage, hut levels, putt levels haven't been sky high, but I feel like we might drive that, you know? I think if there's a game, if there's an NFL game on a Wednesday night before the holiday, particularly when you see what a part of the holiday the NFL has become, you start seeing those viewership numbers over the last few years for the Lions and the Cowboys and the primetime game on NBC. You're talking NFC and AFC championship, you know, viewership numbers. It is astounding. It's beyond what I ever thought, frankly, was possible. And then it makes you wonder, can Black Friday become a thing? Can Thanksgiving Eve Wednesday become a thing? And the best way to make it a thing is to put our best product there. So you look at the 272, you try to figure out that right sort of strategic thread the needle, the right matchup. And then you got to think about the teams that are playing, because we're asking something we haven't done before. We're going to play on a Wednesday. So you're going to have your bye week the week before. So you're probably going to be home the week before on a Sunday. It's not without its complications, but hopefully it's not without its rewards. And to your point, I feel like everybody going in this year looking in the NFC has got to be thinking Packers-Rams is going to mean something in Week 12. Again, let's put it in a window where the fans can find it. And the fact that nobody has to go to school or go to work the next day makes it even more special.
0: Listen, the NFL is always going to be found, no matter what day of the week you guys play. You're the monster truck of sports. There's no doubt about that. As far as picking games a little bit more into the process, how much goes into Did the team get a new coach? Who did they pick up in free agency? Who did they draft? Because a team that had a bad record last year may have a couple of Monday night or Sunday night games this year. Why the jump for some teams?
21: Yeah, I mean, some of it's just crystal ball. I mean, none of us know. It's sports. Some of it is definitely fan interest. I mean, if there's a team that has a demonstrated national fan base and maybe they had a down year but got a little healthier, got a new coach, got a named quarterback, something like that, you know, it's something that our fans are going to want to watch. And so to take a team and kind of, you know, take a bet on them and put them on a Monday night here or there or a Thursday night here and there, you know, what do any of us know? Last year, when we had this conversation last year, I don't even remember if the New England Patriots were on primetime at all. Maybe one. I think I remember a Monday night game where they played the Giants.
1: Mm-hmm.
21: That was a 4-win team. I don't think any of us foresaw a 14-win, you know, run to the Super Bowl. So who is this year's Patriots? Great question. I wish I knew. But also by the same token, you know, who is this year's Chiefs? We had a steady, decade of the Chiefs, you know, fighting for a one seed every year and seemingly going to the AFC Championship every year and going to the Super Bowl most years. Oddly, they were almost more compelling last year as they were kind of scrapping for their lives and trying to hang around and stay playoff relevant. And that's probably why that Thanksgiving game between the Chiefs and the Cowboys did $57 million. It was pretty interesting watching the Chiefs, you know, almost be quote-unquote mortal. You know, obviously can't predict and wouldn't ever want to wish an injury on anybody, and losing Mahomes obviously derailed the final weeks of their season. But when we got to Christmas, it was still Chiefs-Broncos, and it was still 20-something, $25 million. Like, the fans vote with their remotes. They tell us what's important. So as we pick the key games, we're trying to both, you know, rely on some historical data, what makes sense, what has worked in the past, but also with an eye toward the future and who might be this year's Patriots.
1: You take a look late in the season as we talk with Mike North, and Saturday becomes an even bigger part of the equation than it has been in the past. You got a Saturday doubleheader in week 15, week 16, week 17, and then in week 18, a Saturday tripleheader. That's basically the entire last month of the season, or the better part of the last month of the season, in which the weekend is about the National Football League. And we have the matchup set in week 15, but in week 16, once again, you've got four games to choose from. Week 17, you've got four games to choose from. And then week 18, you've got the entire palette to choose from. That gives you an opportunity to put just the best games in front of the fans.
21: Yeah, you got it. I mean, like we said, everybody knows, you know, your Dallas's, your Green Bay's, your Philadelphia's, your Pittsburgh's, your San Fran's, your Buffalo's. We know that. Those teams are all well represented on the national television schedule. And maybe a team today who's feeling like, hey, we're a little underrepresented on the primetime schedule, they know darn well there's every chance to play your way into these windows. So if there is a team kind of like last year's Patriots that is going to be playing in January, it would be a shame for our fans to, you know, watch them for the first time on Wild Card weekend. It would be great if we could get that team some exposure, get their players exposed to our fans, and let them watch a game or two before we get to the playoffs. So that's what those late season Saturdays are often for. You know, the four Saturdays down the stretch there, 15, 16, 17, 18, that's a function of the calendar. You know, we don't play on Saturdays until the third Saturday in December. That's the Sports Broadcasting Act from 100 years ago. But when the calendar breaks like it breaks this year, that third Saturday in December, that's an NFL date. It's always been an NFL date. I think it's something like 38 of the last 41 years where the NFL has played on the third Saturday in December. We play on the fourth Saturday of December. And if we're lucky like we are this year to get a fifth Saturday in December, we'll play then too. So week 15, the Saturdays, a couple of games on broadcast. That'll be fun. Week 16, TBD pool, two games on NFL Network. Week 17, TBD pool, one game on NBC, one game on Peacock, and then, like you mentioned, week 18, three games on Saturday now, one on Netflix at 1 o'clock and the two on ESPN, ABC at 4:30 and 8, and all 16 games to choose from then. So, yeah, you said it right. It's NFL weekends all down the stretch, and Saturdays, Sundays, Mondays, Thursdays, anywhere the fans want to watch, we'll be there.
0: Mike, last one from me. As a former player, I feel I need to ask this on behalf of the players. When making the schedule on the different days, where is you know, players talk about health and safety of the players and playing at the different days of the week. Where is that in the process?
21: never far from the front of our mind. We recognize fully that this is a partnership between the league office and the players union, and we have constant conversation, constant dialogue with our folks who talk to the union on a regular basis. None of this gets done without full transparency. Nobody was surprised that we were playing a Wednesday game, and we aligned with the union that it would have the bye the week before, and they'll still get their days off and their days out of the building before they come back in there on Wednesday. We're always conscious of weather, whether it's the heat in Tampa in the early part of the season or outdoor cold weather stadiums late in the year. We talk about the short week Thursdays. We know those are a unique challenge, but again, hopefully becoming a little bit more routine as we play more and more of those every year. So if a team has a short week Thursday, we should separate that 10-day break after their Thursday from their bye week so that we have, you know, two rest periods. If you're playing multiple short week Thursdays, that's two 10-day breaks. We should separate those from each other as well as from the bye week. And if we ever do get into an 18-game season and we talk about two byes per team and you're playing two short week Thursdays, now you're talking about separating the 10-day breaks from each other and from the byes and the two full byes from each other. It's never far from our mind. It's always a balancing act like everything. But it's the kind of thing where, like I said, I think we know where the line is. I hope we never cross it. And if we do, nobody's shy about telling us, and we'll make sure to back off just a touch.
1: I'll tell you what, they get to that 18-game schedule, Mike, and all that nice black hair you still have will all be gray by the time you're finished with the process. Thanks so much, as always, for walking us through all this and helping to break it down. As always, we appreciate it. We can't wait to see what the schedule looks like once it starts playing.
21: Absolute pleasure. Great talking to you guys. Love talking about this stuff. Love that you guys care about it so much. So anybody that cares about it, always happy to talk about it. Shout out my buddy Max Berman in Chicago. I'll see him for the Monday Nighter in September. And, yeah, really excited for everybody to get to see it tonight. And I'm sure they won't be shy with their opinions. I know we're not supposed to read the internet comments, but we always want to hear what people have to say. So always trying to get better.
1: I'll tell you what, Mike, when you realize what Mike North and anybody who's involved with this does, there's millions, millions of permutations of what this thing could possibly be. And what it turns into is, you know, schedule, workable schedule every year. He used to talk about trying to find one, you know, grain of sand on the beach that was the right grain of sand. That's not exactly necessarily anymore what it is, but how they coalesce all of this down into this is fascinating to me.
0: It's unbelievable to me. And boy, they definitely shouldn't read their mentions, because you know you cannot please everybody, and there's going to be some people complaining. And at the end of the day, really, Scott, I mean, isn't it a crapshoot? You don't know that Patrick Mahomes is going to go down with a knee injury,
1: yep,
0: right? You know, you lose a big-time player, especially early in the season when they're supposed to be on prime time two, possibly three times. You're like, uh-oh, but you can't help that. All you can do is go with what the numbers say, go with what you think are going to be the best games, and then really hope for the best. But you'll never be able to please everybody.
1: Wait is over. The 2026 NFL schedule is out. 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Still to come, we're going to hear from our Monday night crew, our two lead announcers here on Westwood One. That would be Kevin Harlan, and of course, Hall of Famer Kurt Warner will be with us. And we're going to talk with the most interesting man in the NFL. If nobody believes that, I am nominating him for that, Leonard Williams of the Super Bowl champion Seattle Seahawks. But coming up next, we're going to find out who Mike Golic is going to be, or where Mike Golic is going to be spending his time with Ryan Ratke in this upcoming season. We're going to take a look at the Sunday Night Football schedule. 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
0: Schedule release 26. Golic, as we take a look at the 272 games that have just been released at the top of this hour officially by the National Football League for the 2026 season. Now you are going to be getting 18 weeks of Sunday night football here, and you take a look at what you see in 18 weeks of Sunday Night Football.
1: It's a pretty intriguing schedule, the way that I'm looking at things right now. Mike Golic, of course, is a part of that, and joining us now is the voice of Sunday Night Football here. Get an opportunity to chat with him each week. I call it an opportunity. Mike Golic sometimes calls it something else, but Ryan Racky is here with us right now. Ryan, good to talk to you again, pal.
7: Scott, it is always a pleasure to talk with a professional like yourself and Golic. Yeah, anyway, so what do you want to talk about, Scott?
0: So, Scott, I'd like to officially announce my retirement from doing Sunday Night Football games.
1: Wow.
0: Yes.
1: So we broke
0: yes.
1: some news here tonight.
0: You broke some news. I am retiring from Sunday. I'll do any other day of the week.
1: Well, there's plenty of them.
0: Any other day of the week.
1: We've got like every other day, so you just pick and choose your day. Hey, Ryan, you take a look at this schedule.
7: From.
1: We started out on Sunday Night Football with the Dallas Cowboys and the New York Giants, and looking down the schedule the way that I'm seeing it right now, we just hit the ground running and just keep running. You got a bunch of terrific games.

0: with John Harbaugh coming in and the talent they have on that team. And, you know, Mike, I know you remember this. We were there a couple of years ago, Sunday night opener. Giants were coming off the playoffs, and it was, man, there was so much excitement, and it, you know, could not have gone worse. They got blown off the field. It was the downpour that night. And it seems like ever since then, the Giants haven't been able to get out of their own way. But, you know, with all the excitement around them, look, it's week one. Nothing's going to be decided in week one, right? But that's going to be one of those games we're going to make way too much of coming out of week one. Whoever wins, if the Cowboys win, hey, the Cowboys, this is what we thought. They're on their way. If the Giants win, hey, Harbaugh's here. Things are looking up. So it does. It starts right with that week one game.
1: You and Ryan, look at the first 4 weeks. You're talking about our quarterbacks going to be back, right? Cowboys or players for the Giants, Malik Nabers, who just had another procedure on his knee. Week two, the Colts, Daniel Jones coming off the injury he had, playing against Pat Mahomes and Kansas City. Week three, Bo Nix in the hunt. Week four, back to Daniel Jones and Jaden Daniels from Washington. So while we think they will be healthy quarterbacks and or players, we're not sure.
0: No, it's absolutely right. You know, you look at that week two game with the Colts and the Chiefs. I mean, two teams that just collapsed last year. I mean, Kansas City had a nightmare of a year looking to bounce back. Again, they went out in the draft and spent a couple of first rounders trying to fortify that defense. All the talk has been about their offense, but that defense has got to get back to where it was. Playing a Colts team that for the first half of last year, we were talking about them being a number one seed in the playoffs, to watching all the injuries that they had, not just Daniel Jones, but up and down the roster, and the way that their season just went completely haywire down the stretch. You look at Denver, then you talk about Bo Nix coming back. What shape will Bo Nix be in at that point? Is Bo Nix going to play differently coming off that ankle injury? Remember, it was that sweep where he got hurt last year. Is he going to play different? Are they going to treat him different early in the season? Playing against the Rams team in week three, that there are still folks that think they were the best team in the league last year, despite the fact that they got knocked out by Seattle. And, of course, Seattle goes on and wins the Super Bowl. So I definitely think there's some intriguing storylines. And then, you know, we get to the middle of that Sunday night schedule. You can't help but look at October 18th. Cowboys, Packers, we had it last year in Dallas, the Micah Parsons Bowl that ended up in a tie. Micah Parsons might just be coming back. I mean, the reports today that he may start on PUP. He may be one game, two games into his return. You want to get Micah Parsons tuned up, put Dallas on the other side. That'll be interesting at Lambeau in week six.
2: And then you just go to the next week. You get the Chiefs trying to make their comeback against the Super Bowl champions and the Seattle Seahawks. That's in week seven. Eagles and Commanders, not that far removed from being an NFC championship game. You've got Bucks, Bears. You're talking about potential playoff teams. Steelers, Bengals. That could have huge implications. And then, oh, by the way, Sunday, November 22nd, the Vikings and the 49ers. And the game is in Mexico City.
0: And I know that my good friend Mr. Golic is looking forward to going back to Mexico City, not only because we will eat an obscene amount of tacos,
1: yes,
0: but because we had maybe the greatest driver of all time in Mexico City. I have never seen someone navigate streets the way this man did. The man drove a massive SUV like he was driving an economy car down one-way streets to get us out of the stadium. I hope we can find that guy. That may be the highlight of that weekend.
1: That would be the highlight. Hopefully we'll find him. Actually, we hope the game is the highlight, quite honestly. But then getting out of the stadium would also be excellent. How about the Texans, a couple of games on our Sunday night schedule, and Carolina? Do we think these two quarterbacks, C.J. Stroud and Bryce Young, are playing for their futures in their cities?
0: God, you have to think that's the case, right, Mike? I mean, you know, with Bryce Young, we're talking about, can he make that next step? Can Carolina take the success of a year ago and getting into the playoffs, and can he make and can they make that next step collectively? For C.J. Stroud, I think it's different in that he had the great rookie year, and now it's been kind of a backslide. Can he get back to that point that he was at a couple of years ago? They keep trying to help out and rebuilding the offensive line. He obviously has an unbelievable defense to help him out. I think it is a big year for both of those guys. Probably bigger for me, in my opinion, with Stroud, because there's just so much more expected of the Texans. And like I said, they have an all-world defense that can help out, where he doesn't have to go out and score 30 points a game for them to be successful. That offense just needs to be solid. And if they're solid, that could be good enough. The question is, can they get

0: get there. They've been looking for those answers now the last couple of years.
1: You get to Week 17, which is the last one that's officially on the schedule. Week 18, we're not going to know what that matchup is going to be until the week of. But Week 17 on January 3rd, the Philadelphia Eagles at the San Francisco 49ers. Now, this is becoming now a little bit more of a rivalry in recent years. We saw it again last year as the Niners bounced the Eagles out of the playoffs. And you're talking about if the Niners are completely healthy, who knows? Are the Eagles capable of getting back to what they were? But Ryan, in all honesty, for a Week 17 game on Sunday Night Football, that could be huge stakes on the line.
0: Yeah, it could be exactly kind of what we had last year, Scott, when the Bears were in San Francisco to play the 49ers. And it was an unbelievable game. The 49ers end up holding on, winning on the last play, 42-38. And we were thinking right at the time, we may see these teams again in a couple of weeks, maybe with a trip to the Super Bowl on the line. Didn't happen that way. But on paper, obviously we all know a lot can happen between now and then, this has that same kind of feel. We've seen them play in the NFC Championship game. It feels like it could be that way again. I think you brought up the key thing when it comes to the 49ers, and that is health. A couple of years ago, their season got completely derailed by injuries to seemingly all of their key guys. Last year, it was amazing to see the way they hung in despite the fact that Fred Warner was out for almost the entire season, that Bosa got hurt again, that Kittle was out. Can they stay healthy? That seems to be the biggest question with the 49ers. They've got a lot of travel, obviously. They go to Australia to start the year. They've got the game in Mexico City we talked about. They're going to be going, you know, from one side of the globe to the other, literally. I'm sure that doesn't help with an older team, but if they can stay healthy, you got to think they're going to be right there in the mix, and that could be one of those games where, again, we're talking about, hey, we may see these teams again in 2 or 3 weeks and playing for a trip to go to L.A. in the Super Bowl.
2: You know, over in the AFC, the perennial favorite all the time, Kansas City, loses Patrick Mahomes, and it's Denver and New England in the AFC title game. We have both Baltimore and Buffalo on the schedule at separate times on Sunday Night Football. When both with new coaches, you have to wonder if their window of opportunity is closing.
0: Yeah, I think that's a great question, Mike. And I'm really looking forward, not that I'm not looking forward to seeing Buffalo, I'm really looking forward to seeing Baltimore, just because the Ravens have been so identified with John Harbaugh for, you know, years. I mean, we were talking about the second longest tenured coach in the NFL. And how is it going to be different? What is it going to look like? There's been some personnel changes, obviously, as well. But, yeah, can they extend this window that they're in? For Buffalo, they've gotten close, and we've been there for a lot of those games. They're close. They're right there on the cusp. They just can't get over the hump. Is this the year that they do it? A lot of people felt like maybe last year was going to be that year. It didn't happen. They get the new stadium this year. Will this be the year that they can get over the hump? Very interested to see with those two teams.
1: Well, Ryan, we appreciate you taking out some time. And
2: I don't.
1: You know, the schedule begins not too far in the distant future, which is absolutely amazing to me because it kind of feels like we just wrapped up. But the NFL is now all the time, and look forward to talking to you again more extensively in the fall. I do. I'm not sure Mike does.
0: Well, I look forward to talking to you, Scott, at any time, anywhere, and I'm sad that you have more time you have to spend with Golic. But good luck. I hope it goes well for you.
2: Ryan, he said goodbye. Just hang up already. Would you please? Go. Go already.
1: Thank you, Ryan.
2: Thanks,
1: that is Ryan Radke joining us here. He thinks Mike Golic doth protest just a bit too much.
2: Yeah,
1: but
2: I love Ryan. We have a lot of fun out there. A lot of fun, and the Sunday night schedule is always a great schedule, standalone game. I mean, I'm so excited to see so many new teams with new coaches and how they come out of the gate.
1: You mentioned Carolina. It's been forever since Carolina played a Sunday night game,
2: yeah.
1: And they are on the Sunday night schedule in Week 4. And oh, by the way, it's a home game against the Detroit Lions. We haven't even talked about Detroit.
2: Nope.
1: They appear a couple of times on that Sunday night schedule, including a key divisional game in Week 15 at the Minnesota Vikings. There's a lot right here to talk about. We're going to continue breaking all of this down. We've got another hour to go. We are going to be joined by Hall of Famer Kurt Warner. Also by Super Bowl champion Seattle Seahawk Leonard Williams and by our own Kevin Harlan, the voice of Monday Night Football and the Super Bowl here on Westwood One. Stay with us. We've got one full hour to go as we reveal 272 games. 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
1: Welcome back to NFL Schedule Release 26 as we continue to take a look at the NFL schedule for the 2026 season that was just released about an hour ago, officially, by the National Football League. And as we continue our conversation, Mike Golic and I get an opportunity to chat now with Hall of Famer and our Monday night analyst, our Super Bowl analyst. It's always great to have him back and get an opportunity to talk some football in the month of May with him. Kurt Warner is with us. Welcome aboard, Kurt.
21: Hey, guys. How are you?
1: Doing okay. We're trying to sift through everything that we have just learned, and it's probably going to take more than 2 hours to do it, but I'll tell you what, when you start taking a look at the schedule and the way it lays out, it not only lays out well in terms of, you know, the teams that are out there, but storylines, and storylines that hit you right away. I mean, your first Monday night game, first of all, you get the Super Bowl rematch to kick things off in Seattle, but your first Monday night game on the schedule has the Broncos going up against the Kansas City Chiefs. That one is huge. I mean, there are big games dotted all across this schedule. The league did a very good job this year of making sure that the games that were in primetime are relevant to what the race is going to be.
21: Yeah, I feel the same way. Obviously, you know, when schedule comes out, you're looking at some of those things like, you know, how does the season start? And we're going to get some early ramifications and ideas on some teams that were really good a year ago. And then you want to see how it finishes and where those division games are at the end. And then, of course, I'm always popping to the Monday night games and going, okay, where are we going and how is this thing starting? And so when you got the number one seed from a year ago in the Denver Broncos going against Kansas City, who I know – had a down year. I know Patrick Mahomes, you know, with the knee injury and is he going to be healthy and is he going to be back? Like you said, it's so much about intrigue. And, the beautiful thing about our league is every game matters. And so now that you know the schedule, you know how big that first game is. You know, we're going to be watching through the rest of the offseason and wonder, okay, where's Patrick Mahomes at this point? I probably should put Bo Nix on that list as well. Although, you know, all ideas are that he's going to be fully healthy by the time training camp starts. But coming off of that ankle injury, both these quarterbacks were injured at the end of the year. Will they both be 100% healthy week one of the season?
2: Yeah, that is the big question for that game. And let's focus on Mahomes, because obviously he's been the best quarterback in the league for a number of years, and he is adamant he wants to be ready for week one. What if he's close? And what if he is basically screaming in Andy Reid's ear, I want to play? How do you deal with that?
21: I mean, you guys know, when a player, if they believe that they're ready and they're cleared to play, and they're in their coach's ear that they want to play, man, it is a tough thing to keep guys like a Patrick Mahomes off the football field. The other thing, though, is we've seen it plenty of times where guys come back, they think they're ready to go. It seems a little bit early, and then they tweak something and they re-injure stuff. And so that to me is the cautionary tale, is that every sign, you know, that I've heard up to this point is ahead of schedule, you know, and we get people talking about the best athletes in the world. Somehow they're able to heal a little bit faster than other guys. But, you know, to me, it's, you got to make sure these guys are 100% ready to go, that they're ready to protect themselves, that they're ready to do everything that you need them to do or that they're used to doing. Because, Mike, you know, as a former player, you know, it's one thing to say you're healthy by doing rehab. It's another thing to be healthy when you're actually out there and bodies are flying around and people are hitting you and you haven't had a chance to test it yet. And so I think those will be big parameters for Patrick Mahomes, you know, through training camp, as we already know quarterbacks don't get hit. But how soon can he get out there where there's bodies falling around him and he feels like he can protect himself and he's 100% confident that he can step in and make a throw when bodies are around him, because that becomes to me the most important thing when you put a player back after injury. Do they feel confident mentally, 100% confident that they can do everything that they're used to doing and there is absolutely no hesitation in how they're going to play on Sunday or Monday night?
1: Let's stay for a second in the AFC, Kurt, because, you know, for years it was, you know, throw a net over the Chiefs and the Ravens and the Bills and who was going to be the team that was there. But, you know, that was then. This is now in a lot of ways. Patriots, Broncos making their moves last year. Seven new coaches in the AFC, I think it is this year. Three in the AFC North. Are we seeing that shift, that balance of power changing now in the AFC?
21: You know, I'm not really sure. I'm excited to see it. You know, you always love to see changes, and you see, you know, what that does to, you know, teams that made changes at the position in terms of losing a coach, those that are gaining a new coach, maybe a coach that's had success. Is that able to translate into early success for those teams? I mean, you know, you talk about a team like Buffalo that loses a guy that, you know, did a tremendous job in Sean McDermott for that organization. And so I know a lot of people think, okay, we're just going to plug in the guy that was the offense coordinator and we're going to hit the ground running like we, you know, like we've been doing the last few years because we got Josh Allen and all those things. But is it that clean cut? You know, is it something that just translates right into success? You know, you look at Mike Tomlin being gone for the Steelers. And I know a lot of people say, well, they haven't been able to get over the hump and, you know, they're a 500 team. They're a playoff team every year. And so, you know, you get into the dance, you have a chance to push the envelope and compete for a championship. And so does that same sort of success and that same sort of punch in their ticket to the playoffs continue on with Mike McCarthy there? And so, yeah, I'm fascinated by some of those moves. As you've got, you know, some coaches like Mike that have done great things and won Super Bowls, other guys that are first-timers like Joe Brady, you know, taking over organizations that have perennially had success year in and year out, and does that automatically translate to that level of success, or do some of these teams take a step back?
2: Kurt, we know what a big night this is for the fans, the release of the schedule. It's an even bigger night for the social media departments for every team, for all the videos that they put out. But how about the player? I talked about it at the top of the show, how I dealt with the schedule coming out. I'm going to ask Leonard Williams that in a little bit as well, when we talk to him. How did you deal with when the schedule came out? You knew who, obviously, the division opponents were, but what were your thoughts when the schedule would come out as a player?
21: Yeah, you know, big thing is obviously we know who we're going to play, you know, going into this thing. You already know what the schedule is going to be in terms of teams that you're going to face. Things that I looked at is I always felt like two things were really important. You wanted to start fast and you wanted to finish fast. And so you would always look at, to me, the first four games of the season. Okay, where are we playing? Who are we playing? Can, you know, are they favorable matchups there so we can start fast and jump out? You never want to be the team that loses game one or falls 0-2 and you have to fight your way back into it. And then to me, it was, okay, what are the last four games? We want to be in a position where, hey, if we need to make a run or if we need to make sure we win in December, that we've got good matchups on our schedule. So those were a couple things. And then you guys know I was a dome guy, right? I was used to playing in good weather. I was used to playing in domes. So that was one of the things that I would look at very quickly is, okay, what games do I have on the road in late November and December that are going to be cold? Are we going to be able to function? What do those situations look like? And so those were a few of the things that I was looking at. Obviously, prime time. When you're a player, you know, you look forward to those games. How many Monday night games, how many Sunday night games do we get to play? So we're kind of the only show in town and we get a chance to showcase who we are as players, who we are as a team, knowing those are going to be great matchups and the whole world's going to be watching. So those were some of the things that were really important to me as I would, you know, check the schedule for the first time.
1: Kurt, that NFC West was probably the best division last year, setting up like it might very well be the best division again. You got the defending champs coming out of that division. Seattle, from what you saw from them last year and what you see from them going into this year, do they have an opportunity potentially to run this back and repeat?
21: I mean, I think they do. I mean, you know, they kept a number of the pieces. You still have your quarterback. They were really built on defense as much as anything. You know, you get offense player of the year in JSN. So they've got still a lot of pieces. I think one of the questions will be, big part of their offense last year was running the football. No Kenneth Walker. Now he goes to Kansas City, and Charbonnet's coming off of the knee injury. And I know they picked up Price in the first round, but it's like, okay, you were built on the run game and play action. Are you going to be able to run the football the way you did a year ago? Sam Darnold was great, but he was a complimentary piece for most of the season while they also leaned on that defense. Defense, I believe, is going to be really good, even though they did lose a couple pieces over there, as you always expect after winning a Super Bowl. But I think they're going to be a good team. But I do think they have some questions based on how they played last year. And you guys know, it's a prove-it league. Okay, you won the Super Bowl. Sam Darnold, great. Fifth team, what an unbelievable job to win a championship. But everybody's going to sit back and go, show us you can do it again,
1: yep.
21: Right? You did it 1 year. Show us this is who you're going to be the rest of your career. So they're going to be a good team. They're going to be a formidable team, no question. But I do think there are still some question marks on whether they're going to be that same team that they were a year ago.
1: Well, Kurt, thanks so much. We do appreciate the time. Get your rest because the season will be here before you know it.
21: No, we have done a great job with this thing. It seems like there is no break. I got to the draft. I thought it's time to take a break. Okay, now the schedule's coming out. Now you're already putting me on the clock and it's ready to go. So, but that's what we love about the NFL, guys. Enjoy the rest of the show, and I'm excited about the season just like everybody else.
1: Thanks so much, Kurt. Really appreciate it.
2: Thanks, Kurt.
1: That is Hall of Famer Kurt Warner joining us, talking there about Seattle. Well, what about the Seahawks? What about the defending champs? Coming up, we are going to be joined by a guy who is equal parts defensive terror and spear fisherman who cuts up his own sushi after he catches the stuff. We're talking about Leonard Williams. He is going to join us next. 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
9: Plus the tight end to the right. Here's Saul in motion, slot right. Shotgun snap, Purdy. Four-man pressure. He's in trouble. Down he goes. Leonard Williams burst through the middle and swallowed up Brock Purdy on fourth down.
1: Kevin Kugler right here on Westwood One for the divisional round of last year's playoffs. Of course, you know how that story ended. The Seattle Seahawks winning a Super Bowl championship. Welcome back to NFL Schedule Release 26, along with Mike Golic, Scott Graham, and we are joined now by the man who made that sack, the man who we can finally, in his long career, get an opportunity to call a Super Bowl champion. We are joined by Leonard Williams. Leonard, thanks for joining us, and congratulations on the Super Bowl championship.
26: Yes, sir. Thank you. I appreciate that, and I'll definitely say it still feels good to hear it for the rest of my life.
1: Has a day gone by that you haven't heard it or thought about it?
26: Honestly, I had my son at perfect timing right after the season, and you know, because I had him, I've been getting a lot more congratulations on having a son more than the Super Bowl, which has actually felt amazing to me to get those congratulations. So at times I almost, you know, forget about the season because I'm with my son and with my family. So it's actually a refreshing moment when it does get brought to my attention that, you know, we won the Super Bowl. And, you know, I put 11 hard years in to get to that point. And I think, you know, being in the league that long just makes it that much sweeter to finally get to the promised land, you know.
2: While it's a team sport and the goal is the Super Bowl, it's definitely better to be congratulated for a child.
26: Yes, sir.
2: For sure. That is lifelong. So you mentioned 11 years. You've been at this a while. It's your first Super Bowl. So it's also the first time you went as far as you did into a season. How, if at all, has that affected the off season?
26: I mean, it's affected it a lot for sure. I think Coach Mike has done a good job of understanding that. He allowed some of the, you know, older vets and, you know, guys who have had a lot of snaps throughout the season, kind of have like a little bit starter of a report day, for the off season training program. But you know, that off time just flew by, especially having a son, like I just said. You know, I've been being in father mode every day, and next thing I know, I'm waking up and we're back at it. And I'm like, wow, I feel like the season just ended. But It's nice that it's that way because it still feels fresh. You know, I'm coming back in the building and I'm right back with all my guys that I was just with. It feels like family here. And the standard is still the same. We have a culture and an identity on this team. And it's fun and refreshing to be back at work.
1: We talked about that, you and I did, a couple of times last year. It seemed like in a lot of ways all of that really came together in a big way as the season went on. That culture stuff you're talking about, the teammates feeding off each other, it started early in the season, but it really picked up momentum as the season went on, didn't it?
26: Yeah, I mean, I think that's really the biggest difference in winning and losing, in my opinion. From the years that I've spent in the league, I've been a part of, you know, every team I've been on has had talent in, on all levels. You have great O linemen, D linemen, like you have linebacker skill positions, quarterbacks, like all everything you can name. I've been on teams with talent on all levels, but I've never been on a team that has just played for one another the way we have. And I just have to give credit to, you know, Schneider and Coach Mike and the vets on the team for creating that standard, creating that culture in the locker room. And you can see it in the playoffs. Like, I think, like, you know, me and Gray had a great moment as well where, you know, I took some advice from a rookie and I just happened to be mic'd up that game. So people got to see, like, what it's actually like on the sideline with us. And I think that's, like, a big moment where you can see, like, the connection that we have and the trust that we have in one another. And I think that really goes a long way. Like, every game comes down to, you know, the last 2 minutes, in my opinion. Regardless of what happened in the game, it always comes down to those last 2 minutes. So for us, in the last 2 minutes, when we can count on each other, lean on each other, and trust each other, it's going to get us over that hump.
2: So another thing I think you can put into your 11 years is you understand the following year, no matter whether it's a really bad team or a really good team, it changes. And now you had a really good team, a Super Bowl team, and you lose the Super Bowl MVP and a running back and a number of defensive backs on your defensive side. So how do you cope with new teammates going into the year to try and defend the title?
26: Yeah, I mean, that's absolutely right, what you just said. I actually learned that, like, year two, where, you know, the locker rooms around me, the lockers around me were changing quite often. And a veteran told me, you know, every year is a new team. So that's something that I'm going to have to, as a leader, remind the guys that, you know, hey, I know we were Super Bowl champs and we're defending our title and things like that, but if we don't put the work in and start from ground zero all over again, and, you know, new guys coming in have to learn the culture, guys who have been here last year have to reiterate and hold the standard to the new guys and things like that. We have to understand that every year is a new year, and, you know, teams aren't just going to roll over for us because we're Super Bowl champs. They're actually probably going to play us even harder. So we have to, you know, it started 5 weeks ago, however long we started OTAs. And we just have to, like, keep pushing into, you know, into the season that this is a new year.
1: We're going to get to the schedule stuff in a bit. We're talking with Leonard Williams from the Seattle Seahawks. But I've known you over time to be a guy who likes to do a lot of different things. You like to be part of a lot of different activities. There are things that you do. You're a Renaissance man in a lot of ways. You do a lot of different things with your time. Now that you just had a son, I'm going to imagine some of that got taken away. And when I looked to see what you've been doing in the offseason trying to catch up, I didn't see much. I did, however, see an appearance at MagicCon, and I also saw the comments underneath the video, and two or three different people said, wow, I love this nerd. And that's something you don't run away from, do you?
26: No, that's something I lean into. I think, like, if someone's being called weird or a nerd and things like that, I like take that as a compliment, because to me that means you're comfortable just being yourself. I think too many times you see people trying to fit into what is considered the norm or try to fit in between the lines and things like that. But, like, if I call you weird, take it as a compliment, because I'm like, you're completely free being yourself. And like you said, I was like, luckily I didn't start football until high school. So I was able to, like, be a kid up until I was 14 years old. So I was able to, like, find out that I had other interests and other hobbies. And, like, you know, I did grow up a nerd at times and, like, loved playing, like, my Game Boy Pokemon and, like, you know, playing Yu-Gi-Oh at the lunch table and stuff like that in middle school. So, like, I had time to, like, figure out all these different interests as a kid. And I, like, still am that way as an adult. I also am just that type of person where I like to, like, grow and learn and experience new things all the time. So it's like, I'm always trying to find new hobbies. The MagicCon event was just amazing for me. I haven't had time to like set up any spearfishing trips is what I usually like to do during the season. But you know, having my son is taking away some of that time, like you said, but you know, doing the MagicCon event was really special for me. It was my first time like feeling like I was a part of like theater, you know. And I know Julian Love, he was in theater when he was in like high school and stuff like that. So I hit him up and was like, yo, I'm a theater kid now, you know, like it's pretty funny.
2: So with winning the Super Bowl comes opportunities and like MagicCon, but I understand, or we understand, that you didn't do as much because of your son. But did you notice with your teammates an uptick in appearances and opportunities for them?
26: Yeah, for sure. That's something I've talked about with the team for a long period of time now, that like, you know, if we win, we all win type of mentality. Meaning like, you know, if our team does well, as individuals, you will also do well, because like, you know, people in the industries, people outside of football, they want to work with winners. You know what I mean? They want to work with people who have a good brand. And when you're a Super Bowl champ, that name will forever be next to your name. And, you know, people want to work with those type of people. And, you know, I definitely seen an increase of, you know, myself, my teammates, just having more opportunity outside of football, which is great to see. You know, football doesn't last forever. I've been blessed to play this long, but, you know, it comes to an end for all of us. And we all want to, you know, do things outside of football when we're done.
1: All right. So as a Super Bowl champ, the other thing that comes with that is the ability to play the opener the following season. And it also means there's probably going to be a bigger spotlight on your team. And as the schedule got released today, we see 7 primetime games, 8 standalone games. We're talking about a big time opener, which is a Super Bowl rematch. We're talking about a game on Christmas night. There's a lot of stuff that's going on here in this schedule that might be a little bit different. Does that change anything in terms of, you know, being used to the idea of, you know, I'm a Sunday 1 and 4 o'clock guy mostly?
26: Honestly, I think some places it might affect you. What I love about being here and what I love about Coach Mike's messaging is we treat every day the same. We treat every team the same. We prepare the same regardless of if, you know, they're in our division, if they're not in our division, if they're a playoff team, regardless if we're like in preseason camp, like whatever it is. It's like, I think that's such a smart way to be, because you can just be you. It's not about who you're playing. It's not about when you're playing. It's not about where it's at. It's not about the weather. It's not about any of these outside circumstances. We're not going to let all these outside circumstances affect the way we do us. And I think that's what has also allowed us to be successful last year, is we focused on us and not all these other factors. And I think we're going to have to do another good job of, you know, focusing on that this year.
2: Well, one thing you're going to have to focus on is a game on Christmas night against the Rams. Now, luckily, your son won't really be old enough to understand Christmas yet, so you won't really miss it with him. But how does that feel to be playing on Christmas night?
26: I mean, it's definitely tough for some people. You know, there's a lot of people that have families. You know, we all sacrifice to play this game, and we've been sacrificing since the time we were, you know, young through high school. Some people, you know, playing Pop Warner, Little League and stuff like that. We've always had to sacrifice. And, you know, as long, like I just said, this game doesn't last forever. You know, we're lucky to play into our 30s, which is still young in real world, you know. So I think it's worth just a little bit more sacrifice to get, you know, things that we want done, accomplished. And, you know, if that means, like, you know, sacrificing a little bit of time with our family on Christmas Day, and, you know, maybe celebrating Christmas on Saturday instead, you know, then it is what it is.
1: When you take a look at the big picture here right now, as we said, we started at the beginning with this when we're talking to Leonard Williams. This is different. This is different coming off a Super Bowl victory. And there's that feeling of, you know, I finally accomplished something that I would have loved to accomplish my entire career. Now that's been done. You also know how to do it. Does that give you that, all right, not only have we done this, but I know how, I know how hard it is. I know how long it is, but we know how this gets done.
26: Yeah. I mean, there's a lot of factors into it. You know, I think it's, advantageous to us to know like what it took to get to this point. All the vets and, you know, guys who were on this team last year, we know what it takes. We know that it wasn't, you know, the moment you had a big play on Sunday. It was the practice and preparation that you put in throughout the week. It was, you know, how hard you went against your teammate and gave a good look in practice on Wednesday, and like how hard you studied in the classroom and on film, the few nights leading up to before, like that one little trigger you can find that like helps you play that much faster on game day. You know, we understand that it was a connection and like a unity thing in our team that like allowed us to like go that deep into the playoffs and, you know, end up winning, you know, Super Bowl. And I think that it's advantageous, like I said, to be on a team that knows what it takes. I think sometimes teams are always trying to find it, trying to figure out like what does it take to be a Super Bowl team, like what does it take. And I think we understand now what it takes, and it's just a matter of keep implementing it and not getting complacent and letting the work fall through the cracks.
2: So the schedule release is a monster thing, especially for the fans. But how about you as a player? And every player, I'm sure, treats it differently. You're going into year 12. You know six of the games you're playing, obviously, yeah, with the twice in the division. But how do, when you look at the schedule over the years, how did you digest it?
26: Honestly, I think it's like you said, it's like, I think it's big for the fans. The fans get super excited about it. They want to see, you know, who we have at home, who we have away, like if we have an overseas, game and things like that. Same with our family. Like, you know, I'm even hearing it from my wife, like she wants to have an overseas game and stuff like that. And I'm just like, you know, for me as a player, and I'm sure I'm speaking for my coaching staff and the rest of the guys in the locker room, it's just like, you know, it's like that quote that DeMarcus Lawrence said last year, like, you know, they lined up, they get effed up. And like, that's the type of mentality that we have on this team, where it's like, it doesn't matter if it's on Christmas Day, it doesn't matter if we're in London, it doesn't matter who we're playing, when we're playing, where it's at. I think for us, you know, like you said, it's like, we know we have our division opponents, and then everything outside of that, we'll prepare when the time comes.
1: Well, you have some rest time still to go, and obviously when you have a newborn at home, there's no rest involved.
2: No,
1: by the
2: don't.
1: Way, just out of curiosity, you probably have thought about this. When can you start him spearfishing? At what age can he join you in the spearfishing?
26: I mean, that's a great question. I'm trying to figure it out, too. Whatever it is, I'm trying to push past that, to be honest. I already had him in Hawaii last week, actually. I got him in the water for the first time, so I'm sure he's going to learn how to swim pretty early. And then after that, you know, I think it's just a matter of, you know, getting them in the water, getting them comfortable, teaching them how to dive a little bit. I'm going to start in the pool, and then I'm going to get them started pretty early, I would say.
1: Leonard, thanks so much. It's always great to talk to you. Congratulations once again, and enjoy the rest of the offseason.
26: Yes, sir. Thank you. Nice talking to you guys.
1: Little Elijah is going to have a very interesting life, because he's got a very interesting dad. Honestly, Mike, I could talk to him three times a week. He's a fascinating guy with the way he handles things. And the story of his genesis in the NFL and where he had to go to get to where he got to last year, it's one of the best stories of last season.
2: I mean, it is, right? I go 9 years and never sniff a Super Bowl. He's in the 11th year. He just finishes with the Jets and the Giants, never getting close to a Super Bowl. And now, boom, it all pays off for him late in his career. It's a right place, right time. Great player, too. Great team guy, which is something Mike McDonald really cherishes.
1: That's exactly right. He talked about it at the beginning. Mike McDonald made that unit. They were fully bought into being a team concept. I know it's a cliche, but that team was that.
2: Yep. Yeah, it absolutely was. And now they have to replace some defensive parts. They bring in Jadarian Price at the end of the first round from Notre Dame, who will get a lot more playing time now in Seattle than he did at Notre Dame, backing up Jeremiah Love. But I think he'll do a nice job filling Kenneth Walker's shoes.
1: Coming up next, he is the man behind the microphone for Monday Night Football here on Westwood One and the Super Bowl as well. We're joined by Kevin Harlan. 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
1: 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Welcome back to NFL Schedule Release 26 as we come down the home stretch of our look at the 272-game 2026 schedule that was released tonight by the National Football League. The man who is the voice of Monday Night Football here on Westwood One, and geez, he's been doing this for a while now. We're talking about season number 17 coming next year. Joining us right now, we are joined by the great Kevin Harlan. Kevin, how are you?
0: Scott, great to hear your voice. And I hear your voice, I think of football. And, of course, with the revealing of the schedule tonight, it's not that far away. We've had the draft. We've got OTAs kind of sprinkled throughout the country for the various teams. And before we know it, our summer will be gone and training camp will be in full swing. Can't wait.
2: All right. So, Kevin, when the schedule comes out, what – I know you obviously you and Kurt do Monday night games, but what else do you look at when you see a schedule come out?
0: Well, I think like all of us, we're looking at, you know, the continuation of stories from last year. And clearly we're going to begin on a Wednesday night, which is a little bit odd, up in Seattle as the season kicks off with a replay of the Super Bowl we just had. And that's going to be kind of fun. And then we get into our first Monday night game, which will, of course, feature the Broncos and the Chiefs. And the first thing you think about, well, the two quarterbacks who kind of signify the success of these two teams be physically able to play. We know that the Denver quarterback has had ankle surgeries. The Kansas City quarterback is coming back from a blown knee, but both are vital for each team's success. And I guess that's going to be the big question. Will the starting quarterback for the Broncos, Bo Nix, and will Patrick Mahomes for the Chiefs be available week one? Our fingers are crossed. The coaches seem to think they're both going to get a full training camp in. They may not be physically 100%, but both are smart enough to kind of work around those things. So you start taking a look at stuff like that. And then I see we're up in Seattle a couple times. We got the Rams a couple times on Monday night. There are great games all across. Here is the unknown, and I know you guys can appreciate this as much as any people that cover this league have been involved in it for decades. But, you know, a team the year before may have been a 4 or 5 win team, and then they come back and the next season they could win, you know, 10, 11 games and be at the top of their division and get a playoff spot. So it's so hard to predict what teams you think might do well stagger a bit because of significant injuries. I'm thinking of the Commanders this year. And then teams that kind of come out of no place, like Jacksonville. We got a late game in Jacksonville with the Steelers. You know, will they continue, Jacksonville? But last year they made the big jump with the new coach from a team that was kind of an afterthought and out of it early to, you know, a team that made the playoffs. So there's so much that goes into these seasons. You can flip the script from one year to the next, which is the beauty of the NFL. But clearly you begin to think about storylines, even at this distant date from the beginning of the season, what it could mean, how it could possibly shape up. And to me, like all the fans, that is incredibly exciting.
1: You also take a look at this, Kevin, and when you talk about a team that made a jump last year. The Patriots made that jump all the way to the Super Bowl last year. So there are going to be teams like that that jump out, and we're looking at the schedule right now, and we don't know which one of those teams it is right now. But you also look at some of the games and the way these are laid out. A lot of these Monday night games have huge significance in terms of not just conference play, but occasionally divisional play as well. You know, that pops in there as well. So it's not just the games themselves, but as you talk about early in the season, well, Dallas Cowboys are playing the Philadelphia Eagles. That could be for control of that division in week 7. You have no idea if that's going to end up being the case, but as you move on down the line, Dallas at Seattle, is that big in week 13? Might very well be. The fact that the games are important ones, Patriots-Chiefs in week 15, all of these games could have tremendous significance when we start talking about the playoffs.
0: And I think our last game, Scott and Mike, if I'm not mistaken, is Houston at Green Bay. Is that right? January 4th, maybe? And that you know, those are two teams that are in kind of a difficult division, and Green Bay in particular. Who knows what the significance that season-ending game may be? You know, so when you look at this schedule, and they're so smart the way they put it together. There's a the games on the holidays. We know about the Thanksgiving games now on Thanksgiving Eve. We know the Christmas games and what surrounds them. There'll be a flurry of changes, as we know, the last month and a half of the regular season with flex scheduling. But the one thing we can, I think, always count on is the NFL is always pretty nimble and

0: So even in the heart of the regular season, without holidays playing a factor, they've kind of redefined those standalone games. And the league will not hesitate as we get into the year and storylines develop and injuries taking their toll, or they don't. You know, switches can be made. And that always leaves, I think, on these standalone nights, Thursday, Sunday, Monday, you know, a time to really know that, we're always going to get the best game and the biggest stage with the best audiences.
1: You know, and talking about the Monday night schedule, you mentioned Seattle on twice, the Rams on twice. Completely understandable for how great those teams are. But the Giants are on twice, and of all the Monday night teams, they had the worst record last year. They were 4-13. What do you think is intriguing about the Giants that they get that slot?
0: Well, clearly the coach and the change there, Mike, as you know, and the quarterback really is he's an eye catcher. He is a player that you want to see, and he'll be, I think, better in his second year than he was as a rookie last year, and that is exciting. And we see people are bullish on the roster that the Giants have. Now, there was some bad news about Malik Nabers that came down, that he had a secondary surgery on that blown knee. It was more of a cleanup and kind of a post-operative look in there and see that everything is on track. I hope he's back, because for Dart, he really represents, you know, that one kind of speed factor at that position that could really make a difference. But you know, John Harbaugh has had success, and he has a method and a model that he follows. And I really believe that he will take what he's inheriting and make it really competitive. That division, you know, the Eagles are on a couple times. You know, we're getting a good look at some of these prominent teams. The division is as treacherous as you might expect, because I don't think Washington will be as bad as they were last year. And I think even the Cowboys will continue sitting there and punching and cause moments of pause as they go through the season. But I think just having kind of a new culture with the Giants will put them in a position. And there really is hope, legitimate hope, with hopefully a healthy Scataboo and a offensive line that is reputable at the least, and a quarterback who they've got a lot of faith in.
2: Talking, of course, with Kevin Hartland. He is the lead voice here on Westwood One, and will be once again for this schedule that we are revealing tonight. One of the things I wanted to get to before we wrap up, Kevin, is we've talked about the fact that you have been with Westwood One for a while. You grew up in the National Football League. You have been a part of this league for a very long time now. And you made a couple of points in talking about what the league has done in terms of putting a spotlight on certain things and turning it into an event. I got to tell you that when I started doing this, even back in my days as a young man, as a fan watching this league, I thought that it would be big. I had no idea that it would grow to the level that it has. And when I say grow, I'm not talking about just, you know, the style of play or the way players play the game, but the level of interest. Did you see any of this stuff coming way back when?
0: I don't know that anybody did, Scott. You know, remember, this was a league that was, even in the 90s, the late early 90s, when they were trying to get the free agency thing right with Plan B and figuring out, you know, television partners, and the addition of Fox, which was really a leap of faith in the 94 season, and you know, the carryover, what has helped, I think, quite frankly, has been the carryover of these established voices like the late Pat Summerall and Dick Enberg and Al Michaels. Like they have bridged the gap to these new ventures, like on Prime and ESPN, with now this significant Monday night presence, and it was on ABC, and then shifts now to ESPN with a smattering of games on ABC. So, you know, having that bridge of those, John Madden was a part of that, having those incredible Hall of Fame Mount Rushmore voices and broadcasters has just linked one segment to the next.

0: next. But you marvel every year that the growth, the popularity, and everything that we love, the three of us love and the millions listening love about the league is at hand once again. And I don't know that this is the golden age, but it kind of feels that way. It kind of feels like the ratings have never been better. The play has never been more competitive. The star power is always there. And luckily for the three of us, we're a part of it every, you know, Thursday, Sunday night, and Monday. And for that, we can be very thankful that we have fallen in the sweet spot of what seems to be the golden age of pro football.
1: Last one from me, Kevin. You talk about growth. 9 international games this year. That's the most ever. We know soccer is considered the number one sport in the world. How do you think the growth of the NFL is doing in comparison, not certainly to soccer, but worldwide acceptance?
0: Well, we've had rugby and we've had Australian rules football for, you know, probably at the dawn of when pro football began here in the country, if not before, around the world. And soccer has been the one unifying sport that has kind of joined everybody. The World Cup, of course, has been such a factor in that. I think people are seeing the beauty of pro football, the skill level. You know, the difference with soccer, clearly, there's not as much scoring. In the NFL, there's tons of scoring. In soccer, there's not that physical style. In the NFL, there's that, so it's got a bit of rugby. It encompasses a lot of the things that some of these other sports have, but the NFL kind of brings it all together into one package. So, you know, we're all drinking the same Kool-Aid here. We love it. We've grown up with it, and now people around the world are getting to see it firsthand, and I think they're as captivated and as entranced with it as we've been for our entire lives.
2: Kevin Harlan, my friend, if I am correct in my math, you've got 118 days until you've got to be in Seattle to do the Seahawks and the New England Patriots to kick off 2026 in the National Football League. Thanks so much for being here with us tonight. We appreciate it.
0: What a way to kick off with the two of you. This makes my day, and I cannot wait to be your teammate again this next season. The journey is full of the ups and downs of the season. I know the three of us can't wait. We're privileged to be in that seat and be with the Westwood One family, and it can't get here soon enough. So thank you for having me on. What a way to celebrate the beginning of another year.
2: Kevin Harlan, voice of Monday Night Football, and will be the voice of Super Bowl 61. Mike, does anybody get more enthusiastic about the National Football League and the season coming than Kevin Harlan does?
1: I started my career in broadcasting with Kevin Harlan right after I retired when Jacksonville came into the league. We did the preseason TV games. He was the first play-by-play guy I ever worked with, and I credit him for helping me through a whole lot of nervousness. He's the best.
2: Tell you what, I'm assuming now we've been at this for about 2 hours or close to it, Mike. You have all 272 games memorized, right?
1: Have them all memorized. Have every storyline down pat, only to know that it's the greatest reality TV of all time, that the storylines will change from day one.
2: And we did not even touch on the idea of who's got the toughest schedule. Who's going to be the team that, you know, that we know the Niners are going to be one traveling the farthest. That is something that will unfold as we move on through the rest. Mike, it was, as always, a pleasure spending a little time with you. Thanks.
1: Always enjoy, Scott.
2: That is going to do it for NFL Schedule Release 26 on Westwood One. We want to thank our crew for tonight. Studio coordinator was Art Martinez. Studio engineer, Matthew Higdon. Our producer, Brian Finkelstein. Coordinating producers, Brian Finkelstein and Aaron Cummins. The executive producer is Mike Eby. And the senior vice president of sports for Cumulus Media and Westwood One is Bruce Gilbert. 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Thanks for joining us. I'm Scott Graham. 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
17: I'm Michael Toscano. In Beijing, Chinese President Xi warned President Trump of possible clashes and even conflicts over the breakaway island of Taiwan, which he intends to reclaim. CBS Evening News anchor Tony DeCoppel is in Taiwan's capital, Taipei, where Xi's tough talk makes people jumpy.
18: The threat of China is felt all over this island. One woman slapped her husband's arm when he started talking to us about independence. Another woman asked that her words not be used, telling us we cannot speak freely. And even at our hotel, where after seeing our broadcast, the manager told us we can't cover anything political on their property.
17: Justice Department reporter Sarah Lynch tells us the U.S. is taking steps to indict Raul Castro, the 94-year-old former president of Cuba and brother of Fidel.
19: Cuba is facing a lot of pressure generally right now from the United States, which has threatened heavy tariffs on any country that exports oil, and they're experiencing an energy shortage. As all of this is happening, we have learned through our reporting that the United States is taking steps to try to indict the former president, Raul Castro, in connection with the downing of planes that took place 30 years ago in 1996.
17: Higher gas costs are eating up people's budgets, and correspondent Jason Allen notes one effect.
20: Families are flooding back to food pantries across the country. In Baldwin Park, California, dozens of cars lined up Wednesday for a food drive co-hosted by the L.A. Regional Food Bank. In Pittsburgh, a pantry A.J. Owen started out of his front yard last fall has expanded into a program that will stay open through the summer.
21: We're going to do this until we can feed all the kids this summer. Nobody's going hungry this summer in Pittsburgh.
17: Primary voting has already begun in Georgia, but the governor there is calling for a special session to redraw congressional districts to favor Republicans. CBS's Skyler Henry is in Atlanta.
22: What sticks and what the pushback will be. As you can imagine, Democrats already livid about this, threatening legal steps to try to challenge any of the new redistricting that will come into effect.
17: In North Carolina, fourth grader Christian Mango sent a letter to Republican U.S. Representative Virginia Fox suggesting a tax credit for buying electric vehicles. Fox responded with a multi-page note criticizing him and claiming his teacher is teaching propaganda. The boy and his mom, Emily.
23: I think that was wrong because the school didn't do anything.
24: Representative Fox attacked him and attacked his teachers and said that his teachers were indoctrinating him with propaganda. How do you even explain that to a 10-year-old in fourth grade?
17: This is CBS News.
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17: The Japanese are loving an animatronic scarecrow.
32: Japan is reporting huge success with solar-powered monster wolf robots that have been helping keep the country's increasingly aggressive bear population at bay. The man-made wolves have shaggy fur, flashing red eyes, rotating heads, and emit 50 different threatening noises. They've been a boon to farmers, landowners, and anti-bear crusaders. The problem now, the company that makes them says it can't keep up with demand, despite the $4,000-plus price tag. 13 people were killed in bear attacks in Japan last year alone. One death has been confirmed so far this year. Deborah Rodriguez, CBS News.
17: Pope Leo denounced investments in AI and high-tech weaponry, warning they lead to a, quote, spiral of annihilation. Leo criticized increased military spending at the expense of education and health care, emphasizing the need for responsible artificial intelligence development. Michael Toscano, CBS News.
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0: And welcome back, George Norrie, Dr. Judy Wood, in your calls this hour. Judy, when Benjamin Franklin stumbled across electricity, when was the next time that it was practically used? How long after that?
1: There are several that learned some other things, but beginning in that year. And even, like, you know, for the next 100 years is when the folks were figuring it out, what all it can do.
0: Now, Edison didn't invent electricity, obviously, but he invented the light bulb, did he not?
1: Right. It was the style. It was, instead of like Tesla wanted alternating current, and Edison wanted direct current, but that wouldn't get you very far.
0: Who would you say contributed the most to this knowledge? Edison, Franklin, Tesla, who?
1: All of them. I like to put a lot with Ben Franklin because he got the ball rolling, you know, about trying new things. Speaking of which, I sent in a link. I was hoping that you could play it with the about the hole in the floor story. Is that available?
0: I don't have it right now. No, it's
1: not.
0: Oh,
1: okay.
0: No,
1: the significance of that is that it's a sort of like a historical moment. It showed that cold fusion worked. And it actually brought back a whole lot more energy than what they anticipated.
0: And explain what cold fusion is for folks that don't know.
1: Okay, it's not really fusion. LENR is a better term for it, low energy nuclear reactions, because it's not necessarily fusion like hot fusion is, and it's done at a cooler temperature, like room temperature. there's different ways of doing it, but it's moving around the protons from heavy water. That's usually how they do it. And Martin Fleischmann's thing, having the palladium and then trying to infuse it with deuterium. What is shocking is that Ben Franklin described the same thing.
0: But he didn't know what he was describing, did he?
1: Right. Well, he actually used the term cold fusion. Let me read it here. Without burning either, it must be a cold fusion.
0: That's pretty impressive.
1: Yeah. He's talking about a sword that melted while it's still in its holster.
0: I'd love it.
1: And money in a man's pocket, you know.
0: Let's go to Francoia. They're lining up. East of the Rockies. Walter's the truck driving in Pennsylvania to get us started. Hey, Walt, go ahead. Walter, you ready? Nope, he's not there. Let's try Eddie in Portland, Oregon, first-time caller. Eddie, welcome to the show. Uh-oh.
1: Uh-oh, is a trend going on here.
0: Eddie, are you there? Okay, he's not there. We'll have to reset his phones. It's just you and me right now, Judy, for a little bit.
1: Okay.
0: Just keep doing our thing. Tell me about your websites.
1: I had it hijacked, or somebody hijacked it, so I have a new website now. DrJudyWood.com is DOCTER. Before it was just DR, but now it's doctor spelled out, DrJudyWood.com. Where things are. And I have a wonderful person who's been managing it for me. That's Andrew Johnson. He's done a superb job.
0: What would you say is the most satisfying aspect of your work?
1: Learning things that I didn't realize at all. When we're growing up, we think that you give somebody the information and there's the answer. You don't realize that so many want to cover that up and not, and ignore it, because it's more comfortable. The incredulity factor. It's just, you know, that was the problem with Nicholas Copernicus. My dad had a cute phrase, and I said Nicholas Copernicus was my hero, and my dad said, "Yeah, he had trouble with his book too." he had a lot of people wanting to argue with it, and then. It really built up even more steam when Galileo came along and was trying to defend Copernicus's work. And that, oh, that means that, that you're against the church. It's heresy. Because saying that the earth isn't the center of the solar system, that the sun is, that, that was just, oh, heresy.
0: Oh, they really went after him in a big way, didn't they?
1: Yeah, yeah. And that's, I think, all through history. That for whatever reason, if it's not the end thing, people just pile on and go after, you know, cancel culture.
0: Well, let's check more of the phones and see if they're working for us. We'll go to Bill in Los Angeles on the wildcard line. Hi, Bill.
2: Hey, George. How you doing?
0: Good. It works.
1: Hey. Yeah.
2: Dr. Wood, I was reading up on your dustification theory about the buildings in the 9/11 attack. And apparently you explained what happened in terms of some kind of directed energy weapon. Is that correct?
1: No. What I present is evidence. Conclusive evidence, no theories at all, no speculation. It's observing evidence. And energy was instructed to do something differently than we're used to seeing it do. And it wasn't, it isn't a theory that the buildings turned to dust. You can look at the pictures of Fulton Street, and it's like ankle deep dust people are wading through. And that dust was finer than, 1/100th the size of red blood cells along the lines of the size of DNA. What can do that? It's not, you know, you can't do that with the grinding motion of kinetic energy.
0: That's true.
1: You can't do that
0: any
1: with thermal energy.
0: Any follow up, Bill?
2: Yeah, I mean, that, what I meant by theory was, you must have a theory as to what could do that. It's not, I'm not questioning the actual observation of what the particles are, but my question about if you have a theory about what did it, do you have any ideas about who could have done that and why? And if somebody could do that, it seems like they would have taken over the world by now or about to. What do you think about that?
1: Yeah, that's assuming you know what their motive is. Maybe their motive is to control people. Who knows? But as for the technology, I've got the definition of the technology. What is in my book is the evidence or the fingerprint that this technology leaves behind. And if you're going to get a patent on something, or if somebody else has a patent and you start producing it and it does the exact same thing as the object that has a patent on it, you're in breach of patent. On the other guy's thing. So it's what something does. And if you look at all the evidence of what something does, that's the fingerprint for what it is. It doesn't tell you who the operator was or what they had for breakfast or what the serial numbers were, but it tells you what the technology is. And as for the whodunit part, we got pretty close to that with my QTAM case that And John Hutchison also submitted a affidavit in that. but if that case had gone forward, you'd get people who are manufacturers and developers of energy weapons. You'd get them under oath. Wouldn't that have been good?
0: Where do you think, Judy, the directed energy weapon might have been?
1: Where?
0: Yeah. How far away?
1: It sort of doesn't matter. It's like... As somebody gave me an example of a cell phone, as long as your cell phone works and you're within range of the tower, you don't care where the tower is. As long as you're within the range, then it connects. So you can see that this technology, it's like a field effects of one sort interfere with another type of energy, and where they intersect is where you're going to have something happening.
0: Could it have been 1,000 miles away from it?
1: I don't know. I'm. It's not my crime. I didn't design it. But I just know what it was right there. And if you have constructive and destructive interference, you can make it seem like something isn't there until you have the constructive interference.
0: And there's no sound involved or anything like that, right?
1: Right, but you can have, you know, optically there's constructive and destructive interference, and then you have radio frequency waves, you know, the whole electromagnetic spectrum can do the same thing. And that's what actually John Hutchison does. He has a static field he creates, and he interferes radio frequency signals within that static field, and that's when the weird stuff happens.
0: Let's go to Denver in Jackson, Mississippi. Welcome to the program. Hi, Denver.
3: Hey. Hi. Thanks for this opportunity to come on Coast. But I'd like to send a shout-out to John in Wisconsin and Ruth in Maryland. But Dr. Judy Woods, I read your book, and I was so impressed with it. If I had $1 million, I would give it to you for the work you've done on that book. But I'm going to have three questions.
1: Oh, thank you.
3: I was really impressed with it because I have a degree in civil engineering and electrical engineering, and I would like to ask you three questions. First one. How much you know about reversible electrical energy? Reversible electromagnetic energy allows one to control matter or control for gravity. How much you know about that?
0: Let's do one at a time. Go ahead, Judy.
1: Okay. Well, I'm not sure exactly what you're talking about. Like, I know that you move a conductor through a magnetic field, and voila, you get electricity. This, like what hydroelectric power plants, how they're made. But there's other things that can be done to cancel gravity. And they were working on that, I guess, in the 50s, to try to charge airplane wings to make the airplane, like, weightlift and go faster for military aircraft.
3: Okay.
0: Number two, Denver, go ahead.
3: Did you have two students murdered when you were doing research to do your book?
1: Oh, I don't like to talk about that.
3: Okay, no problem.
1: It doesn't affect the evidence.
3: Okay, are you still teaching?
1: Not at the university.
3: Hope to meet you one day, and thanks for your work. Okay.
1: Well, thanks, and I'm impressed that you read the book, and so you know that there's no theory in there. That the conclusions chapter is a list of facts that are established in the book.
0: A lot of people read your books, Judy.
1: All right. That's cool.
0: Ed in Charlotte, North Carolina is with us. Hello, Eddie. Go ahead.
4: Yeah, George, I got several things, so if you let me do more than one. First of all, I got my, like, this is very timely. I got my utility bill for equal monthly payments in an email today letting me know how much all of a sudden they're going to go up starting right away. Secondly, we all get free electrons right out of the ground, and did for millions or zillions of years, because we slip on animal skins on the ground until 1842, when they had the invention of a bed and a mattress up off the floor. And that's why we have all the chronic illness, because those free electrons are the most powerful antioxidants there are. You don't have to eat beet juice or anything. And there are several things I want to get into here, if I could, with you.
1: Okay.
4: You're right. There's a gentleman named Elon named his company Tesla, and someone pointed out a handful of months ago he may be a marked man by putting a mark on his chest if he isn't careful by oil and natural gas producers, because he has just produced electricity. If you Google it and look over his site down in Texas, he used that to get his huge AI energy done in Tennessee. Now, how he got it there, I don't know. But what I can tell you, it's not coal, it's not oil, it's not natural gas, it's not hydroelectric, it's not geothermal, it's not solar, it's not wind. And he will be able to sell this electricity extremely cheaply. So that's one thing. So we all need to say a prayer for him. And
1: the free market is really good at making the best stuff available for the lowest price.
4: Exactly. And George, that's another thing. We only have a few weeks here. There's something very, very important that I don't have time to write a book about, but all your coast to coast people really need to know this within about 2 weeks, or real soon. And you need to talk to me off the air briefly about that sometime, in my opinion. But there's a whole lot more things about this, and I think it's just, it's extraordinary that you've accomplished this. And you're right, George. I'm so glad you had her on, because That's what makes you great. You get the right people, and some of the few right people in the world that go against the crowd, and they have to withstand a lot. And I appreciate your, you know, standing up for truth and understanding that it's not easy. You have to be very brave to walk a separate path sometimes.
0: All right, Eddie, I'll put you on hold so you can give Michael your number and we can keep in touch and you can tell us what you think might be happening. We're taking calls with Dr. Judy Wood. Her websites are linked up at coasttocoastam.com. Her book is called Where Did the Towers Go? Evidence of Directed Free Energy Technology. Truly remarkable. It really is.
1: George, you have some smart listeners.
0: Oh, they're the best, Judy. They are the best. And if you're not ready for them, they'll get you. They are good. Let's go to Dr. Ed Young in Hatchape, California. Dr. Ed is with us. Hello, Eddie.
5: Hi, George. It's good to talk with you again. Judy, thank you for being such a trooper in helping people open up to how you really should go about science. And I hope all the young people that are frustrated with textbooks and the like take up the flag and go out there and just say, well, what would happen if? I was going to share. You probably know this, but I was going to share. I hope I can get it in here before the break. An incident that happened with cold fusion. In 87 was when Pons and Fleischmann came out with their work. And then, of course, the conventional science denied. No, there's nothing to it in that. Well, around 1990, I was up there in Silicon Valley. I had gone from Stanford to MIT for a while and got thrown out there for saving some people from a bad situation. And I was working for some friends in Silicon Valley. And one night, about 10 o'clock, all of a sudden, there was a loud boom, and they tried heavily to not let it, not keep it out of papers, but it got in anyway. And the short end of the story is they were working on cold fusion. It's SRI. All of these, the coasties know about SRI from the psychic research, but not from this, so they were doing. Anyway, it killed some people, blew holes in the floors and ceilings, and blew out part of a building. And finally, some of the information came out, but not right away. The fire departments were there and everything, and they weren't sure what to do, because it's just squirting some water on the room isn't going to do anything.
0: If we knew the kind of technology that was out there, Judy, I think we'd all be in shock, wouldn't we?
1: If we got used to hearing about it, then it would be okay.
0: Would we believe it?
1: If we got used to hearing about it, but I think so many, people have gotten blinders on because that's how they've been taught to fit into the culture.
0: We're going to come back in a moment with Dr. Judy Wood and take some final phone calls here on Coast to Coast, and then I'll tell you what you can expect. Next hour, right here on Coast to Coast AM.
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2: My name is Will Thompson, and this is your KFGO news and weather update. Tonight, clear, low of 54. We'll get your full weather forecast after this news update. A constitutional proposal to pay for school lunches will appear on the North Dakota ballot in November. Secretary of State Michael Howe reviewed the petitions submitted to his office last month and accepted nearly 50,000 of the more than 57,000 signatures submitted. The question needed a little more than 31,000 signatures to get on the ballot. Together for School Meals is the group behind the move to ensure every K-12 student has access to breakfast and lunch every day at school at no cost. The measure would require schools to maximize federal reimbursement and to tap into legacy fund earnings if necessary to support the food program. Fargo School Board member Robin Nelson, chair of Together for School Meals, calls it a huge milestone. White Earth Nation is moving ahead with bringing a casino to Moorhead. The tribe has released the results of its economic and social impact study. The study says the cost to construct the casino along I-94 and State Highway 336 is estimated at nearly $177 million. The project would employ nearly 400 construction workers with 950 gambling machines, 10 tables, a 200-room hotel, a ballroom, a dining option, and parking lot. It would have 600 full-time employees and 100 part-time workers and attract more than 1 million people a year. The tribe says the casino would deliver substantial economic benefits to Clay County and Minnesota. The project still faces several hurdles, including getting federal approval to move the land into a tribal trust and a gaming compact with the state.
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2: That was your news update. Now let's look at your full Weather Center forecast. Tomorrow, sunny and windy. Areas of blowing dust, high of 80. Saturday, mostly sunny, low of 48, high of 74. Sunday, cloudy and breezy. Showers likely, chance for thunderstorms, low of 46, high of 68. Monday, mostly cloudy and breezy. Chance for showers, high of 59. My name is Will Thompson, and this has been your KFGO News and Weather Update.
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3: CBS News Brief. Correspondent Weijia Zhang reports from Beijing that China's President Xi warned President Trump he draws a red line over Taiwan.
4: China has long sought reunification of the self-governing island and has not ruled out taking it by force. The U.S. has sold billions of dollars in weapons to the Taiwanese.
3: Food pantries are seeing more people in need. CBS's Jason Allen visited one in Carrollton, Texas.
5: MetroCrest is expecting to see higher demand as we get into the summer months because they say people usually burn through their savings before they start looking for help buying items.
3: A special legislative session in Georgia will redraw congressional maps, as Skylar Henry reports.
6: As it relates to the midterms, relatively unlikely that we see many changes going forward, but I think a lot of people certainly concerned about what could potentially happen down the road in 2028, certainly the case in other southern states.
3: CBS News Brief. I'm Michael Toscano.

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1: Next hour, we go live to the United Kingdom to talk with Dr. Gustav Kuhn about magic. I'm looking forward to that. Make sure you're part of the program. Well, just for you Coast Insiders, the Art Bell Vault offers a curated collection currently containing more than 500 programs. And this week, you get some more. Art talked with mythologist William Henry about the possibility that ancient civilizations had advanced technology. And he also then talked with Brendan Cook and Barbara McBeath of the Ghost Investigator Society. And they tossed in the first hour Dr. Evelyn Paglini, the Good Witch, on Coast to Coast. And have you signed up yet to become a Coast Insider? It's a great deal at 15 cents a day.
2: I love being a Coast Insider. 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And every show, I learn at least one thing.
3: Hey, this is Buck. I'm a Coast to Coast Insider, and I'll tell you what. 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Here in West Virginia, we get inundated with snow. 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

0: And welcome back. Our final segment with Dr. Judy Wood as we talk about free energy. Judy, do you think in our lifetime we'll see free energy?
1: If we want to.
0: Well, we all want to, but yeah. Some of them don't want us to, do they?
1: Right. And that's the battle that's going on. And it's not a spectator sport. That's something that's kind of been lost, is that folks need to stand up for what they want. And for, with all this talk about the super high skyrocketing, you know, electric bills, yeah, it's a good time to start thinking about that.
0: For it to work, what would we need? Some kind of conversion box in the house, or how would it work technically?
1: Oh, it depends on what it is. Are you storing it in a battery, or is it coming straight in from something else? I had an interesting idea that with the low energy nuclear reactions, often there's transmutation, like also with Hutchison's work is transmutations. So we can get people out there interested in trying to turn lead into gold, and maybe we'll get more people interested in working on this.
0: Good old alchemy, right?
1: Right. I mean, it's true. There's, and you know, Baker's Trust, how they repaired it and then they had to take it down because there's a whole lot more zinc that was getting produced. It was an ongoing effect. And so zinc seems to happen more easily. That's something that wasn't much in zinc. Zinc really skyrockets. And that's a peculiar thing.
0: Back to the phones we go. Wildcard line, Wayne is with us in Tacoma, Washington. Hey, Wayne, go ahead.
2: Good evening, Sir George and Lady Judy.
0: Hi there.
2: Yeah, I've got a comment and a question about the noble gas engine. The comment is an extreme example of what's not free energy here in Washington State.
1: Right.
2: We've got an electrical light rail that we're building. They project the cost of finished cost of about $850 billion, not million, billion dollars.
1: Mm.
2: We've got not quite 10 million people in the state. If you just work that out, that's about $85,000 per person. But we can't have, you know, 10 million people riding that light rail. We've only got about 2 million in the area that can ride the light rail. But I looked up the ridership on that the other day. Actual daily rides, not number of riders, but actually daily rides is under 9,000. You know, you work out the math on that, and it comes out to about $90 million per person. How many hundred years do you have to live to work that out? It's crazy. They could have electrified our freeways. You know, you can electrify a freeway that'll give a charge to a car, and they have charge. You can charge electrical cars with, you know, just like you charge a phone with a non-contact charger. They could have done the freeways, but they didn't think ahead. So that's an extreme example of, you know, this crazy politicians doing crazy things. So anyway, on the question on the noble gas engine, and I guess maybe the example that I can give on that is the government came up with a way to use the noble gases that looked like you would in an engine in the big guns that they have, the big military guns that they used to have on the destroyers and

0: So, Judy, I'm wondering if you've heard about this and if you know anybody that's doing anything with it.
1: I know of some other things. Like, remember Myers, Stan Myers, is that who it was? Was doing some stuff with water, and he didn't last very long doing that. And that gets to be a concern if you have something that's really good, you got to have more people putting it out all at once instead of this, you know, single people by single people putting stuff out. Because if it's good, it's going to get shut down.
2: Judy, have you been following the story of these researchers and scientists who have disappeared or have died strangely?
1: Yeah, I think there always are some. And it goes through, you know, waves of it. I like what Eugene Maloff said. Yeah, they can't kill us all.
2: No, but so, they might be trying.
1: Yep. But the wider you spread it, the better.
2: First time caller Ed in Portland, Oregon, back with us. Hey, Ed.
3: Hi, Dr. Judy Wood. I'm so glad.
1: Hello.
3: The previous caller mentioned 911. That's when I first heard about you. You're one of the first credible scientists, in my opinion, to come up with an alternate theory. So he was asking for evidence, not really ganging up on you, but, and you replied, what kind of energy could vaporize a building like that? I mean, after many years, so many questions, that might be one part of a layer of it. Certainly, a lot of things, weird things happen. Mm-hmm. I'd like to pivot a little bit away from that and go to the Pentagon and just kind of get your thoughts about that. The theory evolved, motive, because that would kind of fit your
1: It's important. It's important to stay away from theories and just go with the evidence. Like, you know, Occam's razor, the definition I like is minimizing assumptions. So if you minimize all assumptions, then you know you have the right answer. So if you just, it takes a lot of discipline to just look at what it is that you know that you know. And that's a really hard thing to do because you can easily get confused by hearing other stuff and mixing it in. But to keep blinders on and just collect evidence and see what the evidence tells you, because the evidence will always tell the truth.
2: This technology was at least 25 years old at that time. What do you think it's like now, Judy?
1: It was around, George Pigott had a patent on it around early 1900s of, you know, levitation and so forth, and projecting energy through the air. So there's a lot of, because we didn't have TV media, there's probably a lot of things that were allowed to go on that the general public didn't know about, and things could develop.
2: Let's go to Bill, truck driving in Oregon. Welcome to the program. Hi, Bill.
4: Hey, George. Hey, Dr. Wood. You know, you're right about technology, right? Because I just heard a story on CNN the other day. I can't believe they finally ran it. But there was one of these Russian, what do they call it, shadow fleet ships that was sunk not too far from Spain. But Russia really supersized on that. They sent out warships and fired flares for like 2 weeks. They sealed the area off, and the captain of the ship, he wasn't sure, but he believed it was small nuclear reactors for North Korea for their nuclear submarine fleet that they're building. And it has a, you know, people can just Google it. It has a really easy name, the ship, for a Russian ship anyways. I just can't think of it right now, but it was a really easy name for a Russian ship. And, this technology is out there. And, and Elon Musk is talking not about universal basic income, but large universal basic income. And I would think free energy would be, a starting, it would be, you know, that would be a step, I think, a necessary step before any sort of universal basic income. A lot of people are interested in it, a lot of people. And also, and on the historic

0: I have a history question for you. I'll try to make it quick because I messed it up the other day talking about hantavirus. Hey, in Gabon, in Oklo, Gabon. Gabon is a lot of deep time research, a lot of discoveries in Gabon, in Africa. But the thing is there in Oklo, there is a natural nuclear reactor. It's not the only one, a natural fission reactor. That's the one I remember, though, because it happens to be in Gabon. And I was wondering if you ever looked into natural nuclear reactors, and do you think free energy should come before, like, a universal basic income? Thanks.
1: And by the way, Bill, that Russian cargo ship was Ursa Major, was the name.
2: Oh.
1: There you go. But go ahead, Judy. Go ahead.
2: If free energy probably is a higher priority, because it gets people motivated to live life, to do things. And that would be really cool. Maybe we could get people in various towns that have groups together that develop whatever they want. And if there's enough of them, then it might be safe.
1: The other major countries have got to be working on this kind of technology if they don't have it already, don't you think?
2: Oh, yeah. Especially the ones who witnessed what happened 9/11. It's like, ooh, I want that technology. Let's study it so we can copy it. That I'm sure goes pretty far. There's such a wide variety of things that can be done. But the biggest problem with that is, incredulity, that factor where it's just too weird. They have an idea of what they want. They want their life to be the same as it always has been, just cheaper. But everything needs to change. If you change one thing, everything's got to change.
1: Let's go to Mark in Anaheim, California, west of the Rockies. Mark, go for it.
3: Well, hi. What a pleasure to talk to Judy. Dr. Judy, I heard you about 10 years ago in an interview. And it was just, and then I got your book. I actually donated it to the library. And, It was the everybody should go to your website and check out what you've got, because it's the only thing that really makes sense. And what really convinced me was about the bathtub not not collapsing as far as 9/11. And then I had a couple of questions about the free energy and versus and also like clean energy. They talk about how our energy or electricity coming in the house is dirty energy, and I'm wondering if, like, if you have AC coming to the house and like DC running inside the house, if that would be a clean energy, and also if there's something to neutralize electromagnetic frequencies like the 5G.
1: All right, your thoughts on that, Judy?
2: Yeah, very good to bring that up. And I was going to bring up something along that line. We don't think enough about the pollution of our environment with all sorts of electrical signals. And I think there really is something to that. Like, there's cell phone towers, there's smart meters, there's Wi-Fi. And what are all those things doing interfering?
1: Are you concerned about 5G?
2: I'm concerned about the whole mess of things. I think of Percy Spencer in Maine, who was working on the microwave transmission towers. And this is like in the 40s, 50s maybe. He had a candy bar in his pocket that melted. And let's go see how that works. And in the basement of their factory, their office building, he made some sample things, and that's where the microwave oven came from, called the radar range.
1: Judy, there is huge opposition to data centers that want to pop up all over the place.
2: Yes, yep. And where's the environmental impact statement for all of those types of things? Like, the fact that they put in microwave transmission towers before they knew what microwaves did to people. Cell phone towers before they know what cell phones towers do to people, or, you know, smart meters before they know what smart meters do to people. Go down the list. And what do these things do to the environment? Cause, you know, fires to run wild, or is a whole lot of weird stuff.
1: People want to get a hold of you, Ms. Wood. What do they do?
2: Through my website. There's a what do you call it, a submission form on there. And my website, please note, it's drjudywood.com, not DR. It's D-O-C-T-E-R, drjudywood.com.
1: Thank you, Judy. Keep in touch. Let us know what your next project is. Up next, Magic Time on Coast to Coast AM. We will be right back.
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6: I'm Michael Toscano. The U.S. is moving toward indicting Raul Castro, the 94-year-old former president of Cuba and brother of Fidel. Justice Department reporter Sarah Lynch tells us it's expected to focus on Cuba's deadly 1996 shootdown of planes operated by the humanitarian group Brothers to the Rescue.
7: There's actually been, interestingly, a lot of pressure over the years from people in Miami, and more recently actually from Senator Rick Scott, that they wanted to hold Raul Castro responsible for the shooting down of these planes. His brother Fidel Castro was the president of the communist regime at the time, and he was the head of the military at the time.
6: Any indictment would need to be approved by a grand jury. President Trump and Chinese President Xi are about to begin their final meeting in Beijing, where correspondent Weijia Jiang reports the Chinese leader earlier sternly laid down a red line over the breakaway island of Taiwan.
8: It's an honor to be your friend, and the relationship between China and the USA is going to be better than ever before.
9: But Xi warned Trump that the relationship could be in jeopardy on the issue of Taiwan, saying handling it improperly could lead to clashes and even conflicts.
6: The Supreme Court is allowing women to continue to access the abortion pill mifepristone through the mail as a case against that plays out. CBS News legal analyst Thane Rosenbaum explains the decision.
10: This is just a temporary ruling, however, allowing access to the abortion pill both through the mail and in pharmacies. Lower courts are still reviewing this case, and it might wind its way back before the Supreme Court.
6: FBI Director Kash Patel is being criticized for what some are describing as desecrating a military cemetery.
11: Information obtained by the Associated Press shows the FBI director went on a VIP snorkel session last August at the site of the USS Arizona Memorial in Pearl Harbor. After Director Patel's official visits to Australia and New Zealand, the sunken ship is a military cemetery reachable only by boat and is off limits to snorkeling and diving with rare exceptions. The memorial marks Japan's 1941 attack on Pearl Harbor and is one of the nation's most hallowed sites, where the remains of more than 900 sailors and Marines are entombed. Linda Kenyon, CBS News, Washington.
6: Brett Blackman, owner of a healthcare software company, has been convicted of fraudulently billing Medicare over $1 billion in Florida.
12: The government calls this a, quote, cold, calculated, industrial-scale theft targeting the sick and the elderly. Blackman now faces decades behind bars.
6: Correspondent Nicole Skanga. This is CBS News.
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6: Pop star Britney Spears is accused of erratic behavior at a Los Angeles restaurant.
18: Britney Spears is under scrutiny again, just over a week after avoiding jail time in a California DUI case by pleading guilty to a lesser charge. This time, she's accused of barking at a restaurant, yelling, and carrying a knife around. Her rep says this is completely blown out of proportion and that she was telling a story about her dog barking at the neighbors and that she never put anyone in danger with a knife. The rep says there's a constant attack on everything Spears does. Allison Keyes, CBS News.
6: Transportation Secretary Sean Duffy says the Federal Highway Administration is making $3 billion available for states to invest in aging bridge infrastructure. The Bridge Investment Program focuses on repairing bridges now in poor condition so we can get around safely and businesses can move their goods. Michael Toscano, CBS News.
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1: Up next, we go live to the United Kingdom to explore how magic can be used as a powerful tool for understanding the human mind. 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

0: And welcome back to Coast to Coast. George Norrie with you, Dr. Gustav Kuhn with us, a cognitive psychologist with an unusual background. Before becoming an academic, he worked as a semi-professional magician, and he now directs the Magic Lab, which stands for Mind, Attention, and General Illusionary Cognition at the University of Plymouth, which is on the southwest coast of England, where his research uses magic as a powerful tool for uncovering the secrets of the human mind. As one of the leading researchers in the science of magic, Dr. Kuhn works across disciplines and disciplines to explore why our minds are so easily deceived into experiencing events that seem impossible. His book is called Experiencing the Impossible. His website is linked up at coasttocoastam.com. Dr. Kuhn, welcome to the program.
1: Hello.
0: Looking forward to this. How did you get involved in magic in the first place?
1: Well, like quite a lot of magicians, my passion for magic started as a teenager. I sort of hung out with a friend, and he made an egg disappear appear behind my ear. I was really blown away by it, not just the trick itself, but actually the method used to perform the illusion. And that's what really got me hooked into magic. And so from then on, I really pretty much dedicated most of my life to this weird world of deception and illusion.
0: Tell us what your definition of magic is. So many magicians have different interpretations. What would yours be?
1: Yeah, so for me, magic is really about, I'm interested in psychology. My background is as a psychologist, so I'm interested in how people experience magic. And for me, magic, I think of it as a conflict, sort of like between beliefs. It's sort of a conflict between the things that you experience and the things that you believe to be possible. So for example, so you know that rabbits can't appear from hats, and yet when you experience a magician making a rabbit appear from a hat, that creates a conflict in our mind between the things that we believe to be possible and the things that we've just experienced.
0: So you became a magician first and a psychologist later. How did you mend the two together?
1: Well, as a magician, I was really passionate about magic, and I wanted to become a professional. My aim was to become a professional magician. But I knew even back then, I knew that in order for me to produce really powerful magic, I needed to understand how the human mind works, because magic involves a lot of psychology. It involves misdirection, deception. And so I thought, well, one step to improving my art would be to learn about the human mind. And that's what got me interested in studying psychology at university.
0: And how do you equate magic with psychology? Where do the two mix together?
1: Well, it's an interesting mix. I mean, I went to university around the sort of late 90s. And I was a little bit disappointed, because I was hoping to learn a lot of psychology that could help with my magic. And that wasn't really the case. Indeed, kind of like most of my professors, they had never thought about magic, and there was no research on magic either. I then did a PhD in consciousness study, and it was sort of almost through a fluke that I was working with some academics who were particularly interested in attention. They were interested in where people look and what they attend to whilst they're doing everyday tasks. And in the UK, making a cup of tea is a very everyday task. So that's what they were interested in. And we thought, well, actually, what about studying where people look whilst they're being misdirected by a magician? And so we embarked on the first ever scientific study on misdirection. And that led me to the realization that actually magicians have got vast amounts of experience in manipulating what people see, what they believe. And a lot of these principles could potentially be of interest to psychologists. So psychologists, they're really interested in perception and attention. Magicians have hundreds, if not thousands, of years of experience in manipulating people's perception and attention. And so that really sparked this idea of not just using psychology to improve my magic, but actually also using magic as a way of understanding the human mind. And so for the last 20 years or more, I've been merging these two fields to create what is now known as the science of magic, which uses magic as a really powerful tool to understand the human mind.
0: And would you say magic is much more than sleight of hand?
1: Yeah, I mean, sleight of hand is just one part of it. Magic is really about psychology. It's about misdirecting people's attention. So we study this in the context of misdirection, but also like the decisions that you make. So a principle that magicians often use is the principle of forcing, so influencing your decisions. So that's about influencing decision making. And it's about illusions and beliefs. So even though sleight of hand sort of is often used in magic to create some of these illusions, there's a lot more to magic than just simple sleight of hand.
0: How did you begin to use magic in psychology, and what was the reaction of your peers and friends?
1: Well, we started off sort of, it was a serious piece of research, but it was quite fun as well. So we have these eye trackers. These were glasses that we could put onto our participants, and they've got cameras inside the glasses. At the time, this was still, I mean, as I said, this is sort of like the 2000s. So, a lot of this was done manually as well. And we measured people's eye movements whilst they were watching a very simple magic trick. And what we found, which was very surprising, is that people could be looking. So in the magic trick itself, I just make a lighter and a cigarette disappear. And the method behind this, I just dropped the lighter right in front of their eyes. I just dropped it into my lap. And yet most people didn't see it. But by using science, so by using eye tracking, we established that people can often look at the lighter and yet they still don't see it. And so that was really very surprising. People were very surprised by this because we often assume that if you're looking at something, you should be able to see it. And yet what this study illustrated that if your mind is being distracted, you can fail to see really obvious things. Now, the reception of sort of like this research at first was sort of, it wasn't taken that seriously. Like, I think scientists are often quite conservative. We like our paradigms and we stick to these paradigms, and sort of using magic to study visual perception, that was a change. It was a real sort of like a novel way of doing that. And in the beginning, quite a lot of the scientists felt, oh yeah, this is fun, but can it actually tell us anything more than just be entertaining and engaging? So it elicited quite a lot of skepticism at first, but I'm sort of pleased to say that actually kind of like now, 20 years later, I mean, the science of magic, I would still consider it as being a bit of a fringe science within psychology, but the approach more generally has been quite widely accepted now.
0: Doctor, what would you call Harry Houdini? Was he merely an escape artist? Was he a magician, an illusionist? What would you call him?
1: Well, he was a bit of everything, I think. I mean, Houdini, yeah, he was a great escape artist. I mean, there was a lot more behind his stunts than meets the eye. So he was also an amazing illusionist, kind of like giving this illusion that he could literally escape from every jail. But of course, kind of like, I mean, Houdini had lots of sides to him. He was also sort of like a big skeptic as well. So he used a lot of his research on magic and his understanding of the ease by which the mind can be manipulated to expose a lot of fraudulent psychics as well. And he was also a huge publicist as well. I mean, I think Houdini was really one of the first magicians or entertainers who managed to create these huge public stunts that were great for his publicity. I think Houdini encompasses kind of like a lot of amazing feats of a modern entertainer.
0: When you see a magician do what they do, are you still baffled by it?
1: Yeah, sometimes. I mean, it depends. I guess it sort of depends. I mean, as a magician, you build up a fairly good understanding of how tricks work. You know what to look out for, and it often makes it more difficult to deceive fellow magicians because we understand some of these deceptive principles. But there's a lot of tricks that still completely baffle me, and there's lots of magic conventions where magicians perform tricks for fellow magicians, and quite a lot of these tricks are specially designed to fool magicians. They may bore lay audiences, you may not find them particularly interesting, But we magicians love them just because of the sophistication of the deception that is involved, the novelty of deception, and the fact that we can be deceived. So, I mean, some magicians like being deceived. Others really just want to know how the trick is done.
0: I have one magic trick that I do, Doctor, that baffles people. And what I use is two small paper napkins. And I have one rolled up and hidden in my palm of my hand. The other I give to an individual and say, tear this up, please. And they tear it up into little pieces. And I say, roll it into a ball and blow into it. And they do. And I say, open it up, but slowly. And they do. And it crumbles. It falls apart. So then we pick up the pieces intentionally. And I switch the ball in my hand, which is the napkin that's not cut up. And I take the other one and put it back in my palm. And I make the switch so quickly, nobody sees that. I give it to the individual and say, now do it again, but slower. And so they puff into the napkin. And I say, now open it up slowly, not fast. And they open it up, and it's a whole napkin. And it just blows their mind. Would that be a great magic trick?
1: Yeah, I mean, I think that would be a great... the greatness of the magic doesn't... Magic happens in the audience's mind. So I guess it's very hard for me to sort of like to say this is a great trick without actually knowing how the audience reacts to it. So for a member of the audience who is deceived by this, it would be a fantastic trick. It could be, you could almost describe it as a miracle if you don't know how it's done. So I think it is a great trick. I guess the question is, would it fool a fellow magician? Probably not. And that's not because they can't be deceived, but because they would already know the trick, so they would know what to look out for. So, yes. So for someone who doesn't know how the trick is done, I think this would be a fantastic trick. And the exact, and sort of more importantly, it would create this cognitive conflict in their minds, namely be sort of like this conflict between the things they know that is possible about the world, namely a napkin can't just restore itself automatically, and the things that they've just seen. So in their mind, they have literally seen experience tearing up a napkin, picking it up, and then it magically restores in their hands. So from their perspective, that would be a miracle. Now take this a step further. They'll go to their friends. What they will recall is actually they will forget all of the little details. Namely, they won't recall you switching the two balls. They will explain to their friends, you know, what happened is I just tore up a napkin into little pieces. I took the pieces into my hand. I swear only I kind of like touched these pieces. I opened them up and they magically restored. And there you go. You've got a completely unexplainable miracle.
0: Does magic play much with the human mind?
1: Yeah, I think it's all about the mind. I mean, all of our experience is really about the mind. I mean, that's sort of so if we think about a magic trick, like you need to be able to see the magic trick. So sort of like that's all to do with visual perception. And we know that visual perception can be highly influenced. So if, as I sort of mentioned in one of these studies that we saw that we investigated before with the lighter trick, attention plays a really important role in determining what you see. So our perception of the world is very much determined by what we attend to rather than what's actually out there. So if you don't attend to something in the world, you simply won't be able to perceive it. But it's also got to do with your memory as well. We can't remember everything because it'd be very inefficient. And so we only remember past sort of like small fragments of the things that we've experienced. And even our memories, like with visual illusions, they can be they're highly malleable. They can be influenced and they can change. And so what you remember has happened may not necessarily reflect what has actually happened. And so these are all the type of tools, the sort of the psychological tricks that magicians manipulate to create what could at face value be explained as a magical miracle.
0: What does magic tell you, Doctor, about misdirection and its ability to play with the human mind?
1: I mean, I think sort of like one of the things that's really powerful about magic is that it just illustrates the ease by which the human mind can be influenced and manipulated. Like, if we think about this in terms of visual perception, as I'm talking to you here, I've got a computer open in front of me. I can see lots of things that are going on around me. And yet, sort of like that experience of the world is an illusion. Like, it's a very compelling illusion that is really very difficult to break. Because in actual reality, we are far less aware of our surroundings than we intuitively think. Like, I mean, I can give you kind of like a really an astonishing example.
0: Please.
1: This is on the radio, so it's a little bit difficult. It's a bit difficult to do, but I guess kind of like, if your listeners, I mean, if everybody kind of like imagines the world around them, you can have a look around the world. We experience the world in full detail. Like, that's the subjective experience that I have. And yet, in reality, most of that information is really impoverished. So again, a little exercise. If you take your hand, don't do this if you're driving, by the way, but if you sort of stretch out your hand and sort of put up your thumb, close one eye and just look at that thumb. Now, that thumb now projects onto the back of our retina, onto a very small area known as the fovea. It's a really tiny area, and it turns out that about 90% of all of the visual processing just happens in that tiny area. So what this means is that our visual system only receives high acuity information from this very small part of the scene. Everything else would actually be completely blurred. Not only blurred, it would also be black and white, because we only actually process color information in this tiny area of the fovea. Now, I find it very hard to imagine that. I can't. I studied it. I understand the physiology behind it, but I just cannot imagine that my peripheral vision is completely blurred and black and white. And that is because my experience of the world is an illusion. It's really my brain making stuff up about what's happening in the periphery, and that's what I'm experiencing. So most of what we experience as seeing, so most of our visual perception, isn't really just about what's out there. It's very much about what our brain expects to be out there. So most of what we see is really just a compelling illusion. I mean, it's an illusion that we often mistake for reality, and it's an illusion that it's very difficult for us to abandon. And so what misdirection illustrates is that actually, given that our experience of the world is an illusion, it's malleable, and we can change that, we can manipulate that, and that's exactly what magicians do.
0: Are there some people who are easily manipulated with magician via sleight of hand or misdirection than others?
1: Again, misdirection is a very complex process. One of the challenges as a magician is always, like, in order to be actually misdirected, you need to attend to things. Like, in a magic show, if you don't pay any attention to what the magician is doing, they can't misdirect your attention. And that can happen sometimes. I mean, I've had this experience many times where I perform a magic trick, and then sort of like someone from the back kind of like shouts out, "Oh, I saw that." They're usually kind of like drunk as well. Quite often they did actually see it, because they weren't actually paying attention to what I was doing. And so that meant it was impossible for me to actually misdirect them, and they potentially would have been able to spot the secret.
0: We're gonna take a short break, Doctor, but we will come right back and chat more about your incredible work. His book is called Experiencing the Impossible. His website is linked up at coasttocoastam.com. 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
3: My name is Will Thompson, and this is your KFGO News and Weather Update. Tonight, clear, low of 54. We'll get your full weather forecast after this news update. Former Republican State Senator Justin Eichhorn of Grand Rapids, Minnesota, has pled guilty to a reduced felony charge of attempted possession of child pornography in federal court. The plea came more than a year after Eichhorn's arrest as part of an undercover law enforcement sting investigation in Bloomington. Eichhorn has admitted that he planned to meet with a 17-year-old girl for paid sex. The person he was communicating with was an undercover police officer. According to the agreement, sentencing guidelines would recommend 15 to 21 months in prison and at least 5 years of supervised probation. Eichhorn was turned over to the U.S. Marshals Service until sentencing. A 19-year-old Cheyenne, North Dakota man is dead after a crash in Bismarck Wednesday night. Police say Kaylin Oman was driving a motorcycle when it crashed into the rear passenger side of a pickup. The pickup was stopped before the crash and turned onto Roser Avenue from Main Avenue when the motorcycle hit. Oman died at the scene. Minnesota lawmakers are moving forward with a bipartisan bill to get more fresh eggs to families in need rather than throwing them away. The Senate voted unanimously to allow retailers to donate eggs to food shelves after their quality assurance date, as long as they are still safe to eat. Eggs are among the most requested item at food shelves. Republican Senator Tori Westrum of Alexandria says the proposal would help reduce waste and feed more Minnesotans. The bill now heads to the Minnesota House.
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3: That was your news update. Now let's look at your full Weather Center forecast. Tomorrow, sunny and windy. Areas of blowing dust, high of 80. Saturday, mostly sunny, low of 48, high of 74. Sunday, cloudy and breezy, showers likely, chance for thunderstorms, low of 46, high of 68. Monday, mostly cloudy and breezy, chance for showers, high of 59. My name is Will Thompson, and this has been your KFGO News and Weather Update.
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4: CBS News Brief. CIA Director John Ratcliffe met with Cuban officials today in Havana, including Raul Guillermo Rodriguez Castro, whose grandfather, former President Raul Castro, may be indicted by the U.S. CBS's Sarah Lynch reports it's over the deadly shoot-down of the humanitarian group's planes 30 years ago.
5: There's no extradition with Cuba. They're not going to send their 94-year-old former president, who still has a lot of political power and connection, to the United States to face charges if this were to happen.
4: President Trump and Chinese President Xi have one last meeting to complete before the Beijing summit ends. Correspondent Weijia Jiang is there.
6: Presidents Trump and Xi continue to put on a public display of diplomacy through extravagant events. But in private, Xi told Trump that Taiwan is the most important issue in the U.S.-China relationship. And he also warned that mismanagement could lead to consequences.
4: CBS News Brief. I'm Michael Toscano. Bye.

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1: We'll take your calls next hour with Dr. Gustav Kuhn as we talk about magic. It's an amazing subject, and we'll be back with him in just a moment to talk more about it. ParanormalDate.com keeps cruising along. Have you signed up yet? 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Some major announcements coming up in the next few weeks, which you're going to love, but it's ParanormalDate.com, and there's something for you to build up that immune system.
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3: Whether it's physical activity, obesity, diet, smoking, low on hormones, stress, sleep disorders, or your age can be supported by reducing inflammation and aiding the body to heal itself appropriately. 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

0: And welcome back, George Norrie, along with Dr. Gustav Kuhn, as we talk about magic. Doctor, tell us about the magic lab that you have at the university.
1: So yeah, we run a sort of pretty unique research lab here at the University of Plymouth. The magic lab stands for Mind, Attention, and General Illusory Cognition. And the main aim of the magic lab is to bring together both sort of scientists and magicians to work on the science of magic. And we generally use magic as a tool to understand the human mind, but we also try and apply that to lots of real world problems as well. So we study misdirection, for example, to learn more about how the mind can be influenced and manipulated, or forcing principles to look at how we can influence people's decision making. But we always try to apply that to the outside world. So like mentalism is a form of magic that deals with mind reading, or giving the illusion of mind reading. And a lot of the principles that mentalists use are very similar to the kind of things that hackers will use to try and get your password or get you to download some piece of software and install it on your computer. And so we're now also sort of like trying to see how magic can sort of like can illustrate some of these manipulative principles and whether this can be used to help improve cybersecurity. So we kind of like, so this is just sort of like one example. We also have a robot who can read your mind. Now, none of this is real, but we can then again use magic as a way to investigate how people would respond to robots that could genuinely read your mind maybe in the future. So generally in the magic lab, we're really open to lots of different research questions, but most of them involve with magic.
0: Are there some individuals who cannot be misdirected or tricked?
1: I don't think so. I mean, I guess it's very difficult, like an infant, like a very young baby. It'd be very difficult to misdirect them. So misdirection relies on exploiting sort of clever psychological tricks that our mind uses. So the fact that you are being misdirected, it doesn't mean you're stupid. It really just shows that your mind uses clever shortcuts to solve really difficult problems. Now, for a young baby, they won't have acquired these tricks yet, and so it'd be very difficult to misdirect a young baby, for example. I mean, just to give you a very concrete example, a principle of misdirection that's often used is known as sort of like social misdirection. So I can use my gaze to manipulate where people look and what they attend to. So if I look at my right hand, most people will follow my gaze and they will also look up my right hand. If I then shift my gaze to the left hand, they will follow my gaze and look to the left hand. Now, that's a very powerful form of misdirection. And we've studied this in the lab as well, showing that even if you try to ignore where I'm looking, most people will follow that gaze. And that makes a lot of adaptive sense, because things that are of importance to me are likely to be of importance to you as well. So if you think about sort of like the natural world, if you're having a conversation with someone and they suddenly look to the right, it's likely that something important has happened over there. And so it makes a lot of sense for you to also be looking towards the right. That's a very useful strategy. It's a strategy that our mind adopts automatically, so you're not even aware of doing so. But it's something that we acquire through experience, and indeed kind of like young infants, so under the age of about 2 or so, they will struggle to follow the gaze. And so infants will be less likely to be influenced by sort of like these social cues. So if you don't understand, if you don't have that knowledge, and if you don't have those tricks up your sleeve, you can't be misdirected.
0: Can you use magic to influence world events?
1: Well, I'm not sure about world event. I mean, I think kind of like the misdirection. I mean, misdirection is not just used in the lab or by magicians. It happens all over the place. I mean, kind of like politicians often use misdirection. So a lot of the principles that happen in politics are very closely related to the kind of things that are happening in magic as well. So you have a kind of like a big world event, you tweet something or post something on Truth or on some other social media platform, and the world will kind of like respond.

0: of deception. And it's sort of like the reason why it works in, I mean, magicians are very good at using misdirection, and they've got a very good understanding of how misdirection works because they've been doing, I mean, magic dates back to about 2,000 years. So magicians have been crafting their tricks for hundreds of years, and every time they do a performance, if their theory is wrong, the audience will spot how the trick is done, and so they will adapt their theory and they will adapt their principles of misdirection. So within the kind of like, within the world of magic, there's been a very long evolution of improving and perfecting the misdirection. But misdirection generally works because it taps into some really deep-rooted psychological principles. And that means that a lot of these principles will also work when applied in the real world as well. So, yeah, I think it's hard to know whether it's just about deception. I mean, I would consider misdirection as being a form of deception. And quite often, misdirection is also used to cover up deception as well. So to prevent people from noticing that they've been deceived.
1: Misdirection has been used in warfare. It's been used in a number of different things. Employers, I think, sometimes trick their employees. There's a lot of magic behind a lot of this, isn't there?
0: Yeah, I think kind of like, I mean, it's in most aspects of our lives. I mean, in warfare, misdirection plays a really important role. I mean, sort of like, I mean, there's sort of like these whole stories, some of them being debunked a little bit about Maskelyne. He's kind of like, he was a great British magician and he allegedly helped out to the Allies to create, to create, use misdirection to misdirect the Nazis in their attacks. So kind of like they developed decoy tanks and decoy planes to, which are all sort of like a large piece of misdirection. If you think about sports as well, like in sports, again, any kind of competitive behavior, misdirection is often used. Like in a penalty shootout, the striker will often feign shooting in a certain direction to get the goalie to kind of like to try and save the ball in the opposite corner. So in sports, in business, in a lot of social interactions as well, I think kind of like misdirection is very deeply ingrained in our DNA, and it applies to lots of different areas.
1: Why is the human mind tricked when it's so obvious it's magic?
0: Well, it's obvious that the human mind is tricked because the human mind is very clever. I mean, I can give you an example from visual perception, which is probably the sort of like the simplest
1: Sure.
0: one. Like, I mean, processing visual information requires lots of resources, and we've kind of noticed now with if you try and download lots of digital images on your computer, that uses a lot of storage capacity. If you then kind of think about video clips, they require even more storage capacity. So storing and processing information requires lots of resources. Now in computers, we've learned to kind of, we've developed computer chips that can process vast amounts of information. The human brain uses neurons to do that. But processing information is expensive. It comes at a cost. Like if you want to process lots of information, you need lots of neurons, and those neurons need lots of energy as well. And so if we want to process all of the out there, it's just upping capacity. And so there's, I guess, sort of, there's a simple solution to this, which would be, well, instead of processing all of the information, let's just process the information that is of importance. So if you're having a cup of coffee and you're in the kitchen, you could process all of the information that is around you, or you could just focus on the stuff that's important. I mean, it's the cup of coffee that's in front of you. And so attention is basically the process that prioritizes the things that are of importance. And so the human mind, rather than processing everything, we just process the things that are of importance. And that is highly effective. It's super clever.

0: And the alternative will be to have huge heads to process everything. And so instead, we've adopted kind of like a very clever system that only processes the stuff that's of importance. But of course, this comes at an expense. So if you're ignoring everything else, that leaves you open to deception. It means that things that you don't attend to, you won't necessarily see. Now, in most situations in your life, that doesn't matter, because as you're making your cup of coffee, you didn't have to process the picture that is hanging up in your kitchen. You didn't have to process all of the dirt that may be on your floor or all of these other details. They just don't matter. There's no need to process this. And so attention is a really clever, beautiful process that the human mind has adopted. But it does mean that it can be manipulated, and it does mean that things that you don't attend to, that you just simply won't be able to see them. So the human mind is really easily distracted and deceived because it is so clever, because we have all of these shortcuts and sort of like these tricks up our sleeve, or better said, in our brain, that allow us to solve these problems efficiently. But it does leave us, whenever there's a shortcut, it can lead to errors.
1: Dr. Hitler was a great deceiver and tricked a lot of people prior to him doing his heinous things. Would he be considered a magician?
0: I don't know. I mean, I think kind of like a lot of politicians, they use misdirection to get people to do things, get people to believe things that may not necessarily be in their best interest. Mm-hmm. And I guess in sort of like some way that is really quite similar to a magician.
1: It is. Is it dangerous?
0: Yes, it is. I mean, I think kind of like being manipulated is really dangerous. I mean, I think it's... Yeah, it gives you great power. I mean, just to give you an example, I mean, sort of like we've been kind of like also interested in why people believe in the paranormal. So as part of these studies, our students, they were invited into the lecture theatre, and we tell them that we're going to sort of like that we've met someone who's got psychic powers, and that we were interested in understanding how people respond to these psychic powers. That a person was just a friend of mine who used magic tricks to give the illusion that they could read people's minds and contact dead people. So in the study, the magician would kind of like we would use a stooge, they give the illusion that they could contact their deceased relatives and get information from them. Now, one of the things that was really surprising and quite shocking for me was just sort of like how easily our participants all believed that this was real, like this was clearly kind of like tricks being used, and yet a substantial proportion of our participants genuinely believed that all of these things were real. And what was even more alarming was that even when we told them beforehand that what you are about to see is a magician using tricks and deception to give the illusion that they can read minds, they still believed it. So that was really surprising. And I think for me, the thing that was really unsettling was just the kind of power that it gave you, because it showed just how little deception it would take for people to genuinely believe that they have supernatural powers. And that's the kind of power that is often exploited in lots of other contexts as well. But I guess kind of, again, kind of like from a, if think about this kind of like in a political perspective, it shows the sort of the really alarming thing was that even if people know that what they are seeing is fake, they still believed it. And it's mostly the people who already believed in these phenomena beforehand that ignored sort of like that fake information warning.
1: Are some people more susceptible to deception than others?
0: It's a hard, I don't know, to be honest. I mean, I think kind of like in terms of, I mean, I think generally what we find is that people tend to believe, they're more accepting of deception if it supports their beliefs. So what we find in these experiments, so when we use these fake psychic demonstrations, is that participants who already believe that it's possible to contact dead people, they're also more easily deceived in that what they are, in that they believe that what they are seeing is real. Now, the same can happen with skeptics as well. So we also do this in a more scientific framing, where we use scientific methods to give the illusion of mind reading. And there, actually, it doesn't matter whether you believe in the paranormal or not. Most of our participants actually believe that it's true.
1: We're going to come back in just a moment with Dr. Gustav Kuhn and take phone calls, your calls, next on Coast to Coast AM.
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0: 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Good advice for a new investment, a new exercise routine, or the kingdom of God. 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
8: I'm Michael Toscano. The U.S. appears to be heading toward a possible indictment of the 94-year-old former president of Cuba, Raul Castro. It would be over Cuba's deadly 1996 shootdown of two civilian planes operated by the exile group Brothers to the Rescue as they tried to help refugees escaping Cuba on rafts. CBS's Sarah Lynch has more from the Justice Department.
9: A grand jury has to find that there's enough evidence to indict. Now, historically, the Justice Department has not really had a problem getting indictments. But in recent, months, a lot of grand juries have also been raising questions about some of the charges this particular administration has been trying to bring and not agreed.
8: President Trump and Chinese President Xi are in their final meeting in Beijing before Trump returns home to Washington. Correspondent Weijia Jiang reports both sides are looking to stabilize their economic relationship after last year's trade war.
10: President Trump was hoping to go home with new deals. On American beef, China has agreed to approve export licenses for 400 U.S. processing plants. And in a new interview, Trump says Xi has agreed to purchase more soybeans, liquefied natural gas, and 200 Boeing jets.
8: More people are being watched for a potentially deadly virus in this country. CBS's Lana Zack reports from the University of Nebraska Medical Center's National Quarantine Unit.
11: The number of people being monitored for hantavirus in the U.S. is now 41, according to the CDC. There are 18 passengers from the cruise ship being monitored in Nebraska and Georgia, and 7 who had returned home before the outbreak was identified.
8: Two people on board a small plane died when it crashed into an Akron, Ohio home, and it caught fire. An update from District Fire Chief Sergi Lash.
12: Right now we know it's a small plane. There are two individuals that are in it, and they are deceased. The family was home. There were 4 individuals that lived there, and thankfully they all made it out safely with no injuries.
8: Another residence was also damaged. There's new wearable technology that can help people with dementia be more independent.
13: British researchers are testing AI-powered smart glasses to help those with early-stage dementia.
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13: 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Allison Keyes, CBS News.
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8: It'll be a first at the FIFA World Cup final this summer at the halftime.
22: Madonna, BTS, and Shakira will provide the entertainment at New Jersey's MetLife Stadium July 19th. She's already released the official song of the World Cup. And lest they leave out the most glamorous swine of all time,
23: this whole show's gonna be about me.
22: Miss Piggy says she'll sing too. Katy Perry will perform at the U.S. opener in L.A. June 12th. Deborah Rodriguez, CBS News.
8: There's a seven-way tie for the lead at the PGA Championship after the first round, the biggest logjam at the top since 1957. Defending champion Scottie Scheffler is one of that group. He's got a 3-under 67. Michael Toscano, CBS News.
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1: We're talking about magic. Fascinating discussion with Dr. Gustav Kuhn. We'll take calls with you when we come back on Coast to Coast AM.
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0: And welcome back, George Norrie, Dr. Gustav Kuhn. Doctor, how would you categorize deception? What would you label that under?
1: Well, deception is a very difficult term to define, because it happens on so many different levels. I mean, you can think about it in terms of biology. I mean, kind of like plants will deceive bees into believing, I don't think bees believe anything, but tricking them into different types of behavior. And for us as well, for humans, we often use deception. Some of the deception is used for kind of like good purposes, but some of it has got sort of like negative consequences as well. And I mean, magic is an art form that is based on deception. It's kind of like uses deception in all of its tricks. And but we use deception in a magic trick. We use deception kind of like to entertain people, but of course that kind of deception can also be applied to lots of different aspects of our lives, where the consequences can be more severe, and also possibly kind of like more negative as well.
0: How dangerous is it? Social networking, for example, is loaded with deceived stories that aren't real. They say somebody has died and they're still alive or something like that. Isn't that dangerous?
1: I think deception is incredibly dangerous. I mean, I think one of the problems as well is that we are now exposed to so much information, and we've got limited cognitive capacity to actually process that information. And that information has a big impact on what we believe. I mean, I think kind of like in terms of social media, we're in these echo chambers. So we tend to just get exposed to information that confirms our beliefs. Before social media, we would maybe just read certain newspapers and sort of like have a sort of a general news, but the news wasn't as adapted to our prior beliefs. Now, if you've got a certain political belief, you'll be exposed to information that supports that belief. You're less likely to be actually challenged on your beliefs, and that means you're also more likely to accept deception as being real, and that can lead to this polarization in beliefs. So yeah, I think that kind of deception can have a really detrimental impact on our society.
0: Huge.
1: And it's something that we find and that is illustrated kind of like across the world at the moment.
0: How do your students react to magic?
1: In different ways. I mean, I guess most students really like, most people like magic. They like being deceived if they're being deceived in a kind of like in a safe environment. Generally, we find two different types of reactions. Some who really want to work out how the trick is done, and others who don't. And actually, we recently ran a study where we showed participants the magic trick, and then they were offered either to understand the secret of the trick, or they were paid 50 pence, which is about sort of like 50 cent. And actually most of our participants, they chose the secret. So what this shows that actually kind of like most people really do want to know how it's done, rather than take the money.
0: Let's take some calls, enjoy them. Let's start with Greg in Remsen, New York. Hi, Greg, go ahead.
2: Hi, everybody. Doctor, are reading the words on a page of a book, and the words create a vision in your mind, or your mind like creates an illusion of what the person's trying to convey. Or say a caller calls in and tells a real creepy ghost story. That story, his words are creating this illusion in your mind's eye. Now, does a magician do that, or is there some, maybe just what I described may be magic? I'm not sure. Could you kind of explain that for me? Thank you. Appreciate you taking my question.
1: Yeah, I mean, that's an interesting question, isn't it? I mean, I guess sort of like as a magician, we create an illusion. That's what we do. Like we kind of like an object, we use sleight of hand to make an object disappear. That creates the illusion of an object disappearing. Now, of course, but actually kind of like what's really happening there is that the magician is just altering a small part of that illusion. I mean, all of our experience of the world is an illusion. Like it's a very compelling illusion. that we often mistake for reality. And what the magicians are doing is they are just changing some of that illusion. But of course, kind of like whenever you go to the cinema or you watch, when you go to the cinema, you see moving objects, you see kind of like things happening on a screen. That is not real. That is an illusion. So, I mean, these illusions happen. These illusions happen all the time. It's just that we often experience the illusions as reality. And what's unique to magic is that magicians create illusions that really strongly violate our expectations about what should be possible in the world.
0: Would you call David Copperfield a magician or an illusionist?
1: I don't tend to draw a distinction between other. Yeah, I mean, like in the magic world, we kind of generally we talk about illusions as sort of like big tricks that are performed on stage. So when Copperfield makes a Statue of Liberty disappear, that is considered to be an illusion, rather than when someone makes a coin disappear inside their hand. That's sort of like a more technical magician's category, but I don't tend to draw a distinction between illusionists and magicians.
0: Let's go to Ruth in Maryland. Welcome to the program. Hi, Ruth.
3: Oh, hi, George and Dr. Gustav. Thank you so much for taking my call. And, George, I first wanted to let you know that my aunt is still in the hospital, but they took her phone away, so she can't call you. But if you would like, you can call her at the hospital. They're real good about it, and I can leave her number with Uriel.
0: What's the prognosis with her?
3: I really don't know. I don't know why they still have her in there. But anyway, my question for you, Doctor, is about metamorphosis. And I'm not talking about illusion. I'm talking about real magic. Have you or any of your other fellow magicians ever practiced metamorphosis? Where you actually change one animal into another animal. I have read a long time ago that there are some people that can actually do that, but I heard that the animal will not withstand the metamorphosis, and when they come back, they'll be dead.
1: No, I mean, I've never experienced that, nor do I know of anybody who's actually performed that. I don't know of any evidence that that is possible. I know, like, through magic tricks, you can create the illusion of metamorphosis, but I've never come across anybody actually doing that for real or claiming that they can do that for real. So I'm afraid I can't really comment on that.
0: Doctor, how in the world did someone like Kiri Houdini make elephants disappear magically?
1: Well, it's an illusion. I guess our minds are very easily tricked. I can't reveal the methods here. I would get in trouble with the magic community and the magic circle. So as part of it, I'm a member of the magic circle, and we are sworn to secrecy. So we're not allowed to just reveal how tricks are done. But it's very clever tricks. It's very clever illusions. Now, Houdini never claimed that that was real. And there's a lot of magicians who can make animals appear or disappear on stage. These tricks, they exploit a lot of these psychological tricks that give you the illusion that an elephant can appear or disappear. But I'm afraid I can't really reveal the secret on air here.
0: How many tricks are based on technology where they have something built for it or something like that?
1: Yeah, I mean, that's an interesting question. I wouldn't be able to give you kind of like an exact number. I mean, kind of like a lot of these stage illusions, they sort of like rely on certain amounts of technology. But again, I mean, magic is not about technology. Magic is about human experience. So the magic happens inside the spectator's mind. And in most instances, the sort of the technology is just used to enhance that deception. Is helped to trick the human mind. Magic happens in the mind rather than on the stage.
0: East of the Rockies, Walter's with us, truck driving in Pennsylvania. Walter, go ahead.
4: Hi, George. Hey, finally got in now.
0: Good.
4: Gustav, how you doing?
1: Good, good. Yes, and yourself?
4: Yeah. I got a question, though. What about using holograph as a mind of the illusion?
1: Sorry, would you mind repeating?
0: Explain that a little bit more, Walter. Go ahead.
4: Yeah, holograph? You know, like holograph image?
0: Holograph.
1: Holographs, yeah.
0: And what would your what's your question with that, Walter?
4: No, using like a holograph, you know, an image for mind magic.
0: When you use holograms like that, where you create someone like a Michael Jackson or something, when they're really not there, but it looks like they're there, would you call that magic, Gustav?
1: Yeah. Oh, that's a super interesting question, isn't it? It's sort of like, I think of magic as sort of like said right at the beginning of the show. I think of magic as a psychological experience and sort of like this conflict between the things that are possible, that you believe to be possible, and the things that you experience. Now, when the first time I saw these holograms, they appeared really magical. I had no idea how they were done. And I found that for me, that was magic. Now, of course, now that I know how they are done, it feels like an illusion. Now, the same was true with cinema as well. So the early cinema goers, there was a famous film where there was a train that just pulled into the station. And early audiences, they weren't used to seeing moving images being projected onto the screen, onto a flat screen. And there's reports of people actually kind of like leaving the cinema, running away because they were scared that it was kind of like, it looked like it was a real train coming towards them. So for them, that experience felt real, and it probably felt like a magic trick. So this is sort of a fine line, isn't it, between sort of like something that is an illusion and something that is a magic trick, and which is why if I don't know how it's done and I feel, oh, actually Michael Jackson is genuine kind of like appearing on stage, that for me will be a magic trick. That will be magic because I don't mm-hmm. understand how it's done, and it sort of conflicts with what I believe to be possible. If I don't know that, oh, this is sort of like just a hologram, then it sort of like renders it more towards a visual illusion.
0: Next up, Cornelius with us in Alexandria, Louisiana. Hello there, Corny.
5: Hey there, George. And I want to salute Ariel. Boy, I tell you, I really love that call screener there. He's our angel of Coast to Coast AM.
0: That's Michael tonight. It's Michael tonight.
5: Oh, Michael. But I thought his name was Ariel, but that's fine, Michael. I got you. George, you know, and we need to pray for Mayette. They took her phone, so I think something strange happening to her in New York for some reason. Now, Doc, I studied psychology and sociology at Louisiana Tech University here in Ruston, Louisiana, and I was just telling Michael that we have a lot of, and George knows, there's a lot of voodoo, hoodoo, and you-doo down here in Louisiana. And stuff. So there's a lot of black magic. I'm surprised George didn't call me Warlock White or a Black Magic White, you know, when he said, but he called me Corny.
0: Your time's coming.
5: So what I want to ask you, have you ever looked at, since you got this magic lab, have you ever been to Louisiana? Like I said, we got a lot of voodoo, hoodoo, and you-doo here in Louisiana. And I know you say this stuff is illusionary and all like that, but with the way things are coming out, like Walt was talking about holograms and stuff like that to deceive us or whatever, do you see AI and stuff like that trying to deceive us? And like I said, their thing, the paranormal is more real than the normal. So I just believe that the paranormal spirits and stuff like that, that they are real. And I know you were saying that this is more or less illusion with your mind. So that's my question for you. Is it real or is it Memorex there, Doc?
1: Which aspect of the paranormal? Hello?
0: Yeah, he's gone, Doc, so go ahead.
1: Yeah, I mean, again, I am not a parapsychologist. I'm interested in people's beliefs. So I don't really study whether these phenomena are real or not. I kind of like leave that to others. For me, the thing that I'm mostly interested in is why people believe things. And why people are so easily deceived. That's sort of like the main focus of our research. And what we find is that generally kind of like people seek out evidence that supports their beliefs. So if people already believe that it's real, then they're also more likely to accept deception to be real.
0: When we go see a magician, do we want to be tricked or do we want to try to go there to find out how he does it or she?
1: That's an interesting question. I mean, I think kind of like actually it's sort of like something that we should probably study at some point. I think there's a mix. I think kind of like some people go in there and they really just want to work out how it's done. Others don't. I think kind of like, but I think the majority of people, they like the mystery that magic elicits. If you really want to know how a trick is done, you can just go on YouTube and you can just Google it. But most people don't, I guess. So I think there's sort of an acceptance. I mean, I think kind of like what's nice about magic is that you experience in those illusions and that deception within sort of like the safe confounds of a magic performance. And that's very pleasing to most people.
0: Jim is with us in Portland, Oregon. Go ahead, Jim.
6: Well, hi, fellas. My question is there any connection between the magic and misdirection? And is that any of that connected with hypnosis? It seems like we're in that same area. And by the way, I love the illusion. I'd rather not know the trick.
0: I don't blame you. What about hypnosis? How's that tied into that, doctor?
1: Yeah, I mean, hypnosis is quite closely related to magic. It's just like in a slightly different setting, I guess. Sort of like, I mean, hypnosis deals with kind of like giving suggestions, using suggestions and kind of like responding to these types of suggestions. And similar kind of principles can be exploited in a magic trick and in a magic context as well. I mean, I guess kind of like the big difference between hypnosis and magic is that for hypnosis, not everybody responds to hypnotic suggestions. So some people respond more strongly to hypnotic suggestions than others. Generally, for magic tricks, that's not quite good enough, because if you can just deceive like 10% of your audience, it's not a great trick. So this means that magicians will often have to rely on tricks that are more powerful than the kind of experiences that you could elicit through hypnosis alone. But I think there is kind of like some principles of hypnosis, so sort of like using certain forms of suggestions, for example, are also used in the context of magic tricks.
0: It is dramatic, is it not?
1: Hypnosis?
0: All of it.
1: Yeah, no, it is really dramatic. I mean, kind of like with hypnosis as well. I mean, hypnosis is an area where I find it quite interesting from a scientific point of view, where there's a lot of skepticism about hypnosis. And sort of like some of that is because like some stage hypnotists, they use sort of like misdirection and deception to enhance some of their effects as well. And so this has led to quite a lot of skepticism within the scientific community, where people have just dismissed hypnosis as just not actually being real and everything being just staged, or due to kind of like sort of like social compliance. But actually kind of like a lot of the research now, it shows that actually a lot of these experiences are genuine, and you can use hypnosis to elicit some truly phenomenal experiences.
0: We'll be back to wrap things up with Dr. Gustav Kuhn in just a moment on Coast to Coast AM.
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3: My name is Will Thompson, and this is your KFGO news and weather update. Tonight, clear, low of 54. We'll get your full weather forecast after this news update. The U.S. Supreme Court is allowing a man to sue a major logistics company based in the Twin Cities after he lost part of his leg in a semi-crash, a decision that could have ripple effects across the trucking industry. The High Court ruled in favor of Sean Montgomery. He says C.H. Robinson, the country's largest freight broker, should be liable for its role in putting the driver on the road despite, quote, serious red flags. His claim was backed by more than a dozen states who said that the case would help improve safety. The Trump administration and companies like Amazon urged the court to limit liability under a, quote, patchwork of state laws. The headquarters of C.H. Robinson is in Eden Prairie. The Minnesota Department of Public Safety is reporting more than 5,400 hands-free cell phone use citations during a statewide enforcement campaign. Nearly 300 law enforcement agencies participated. Last month, St. Paul led the metro area with 912 citations, while Mankato led outstate Minnesota with 383. Police in St. Cloud stopped a driver for typing on a laptop while holding a cell phone in heavy traffic. A driver in Elk River was holding two phones when he was stopped. The St. Louis County Sheriff's Office in northeastern Minnesota has identified the man killed in a boat crash on Lake Vermilion that injured three others on Tuesday. The Sheriff's Office says 53-year-old Jeremy Johnson of 11th died after both boats collided near Manbeck Island. Johnson owned a resort near Cook, Minnesota. He was helping lead a fishing trip. Two other people were taken to ambulance to the hotel after the crash, and another was flown to Duluth. The cause of the crash has not been determined.
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3: That was your news update. Now let's look at your full Weather Center forecast. Tomorrow, sunny and windy. Areas of blowing dust, high of 80. Saturday, mostly sunny, low of 48, high of 74. Sunday, cloudy and breezy. Showers likely, chance for thunderstorms, low of 46, high of 68. Monday, mostly cloudy and breezy. Chance for showers, high of 59. My name is Will Thompson, and this has been your KFGO News and Weather Update.
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4: CBS News Brief. CBS's Sarah Lynch reports the U.S. may indict Cuba's former president Raul Castro over the deadly shooting down of planes carrying Cuban exiles doing humanitarian work in 1996.
5: Only recently has it started to kind of pick up steam again. You know, a few months ago, the attorney general for the state of Florida announced that he was going to be reexamining this issue.
4: Correspondent Weijia Jiang says Taiwan cast a big shadow over talks between President Trump and Chinese President Xi.
6: China has long sought reunification of the self-governing island and has not ruled out taking it by force. The U.S. has sold billions of dollars in weapons to the Taiwanese.
4: Two people died in the crash of their small plane into a house in Akron, Ohio. The fire department, Sergi Lash, on the structure.
7: They will check out the structural integrity, and they will see. Right now, we're not sure, but there is quite a bit of damage.
4: CBS News Brief. I'm Michael Toscano.

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0: And welcome back to Coast to Coast. We've been talking about the incredible powers of magic with Dr. Gustav Kuhn. 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
0: And we've got that linked up for you at coasttocoastam.com. And where do they can get your book, Experiencing the Impossible?
1: That's published by MIT Press and should still be available on Amazon or other websites as well. I'm afraid I don't know where in the United States. I know where in the UK.
0: Amazon's probably the best, but keep in touch with us. Love your work, and you did a great job for us. Dr. Gustav Kuhn. Now, few people can explain astral projection and spiritual development the way Michael Monk does. I asked him how he chose this particular area of study. Wait till you hear what he had to say.
2: Well, it sort of chose me. I wasn't seeking it. It all happened in the year 1999 in the winter. I was just watching a TV show with my brother, a movie, comedy movie, and just laughing. And I felt a presence, like an energy. I didn't know what energy was at the time, but this presence comes in through the top of my head, or what they call the crown chakra, and settled right in the middle of my mind and spoke to me. And I could both hear it audibly, and I could sort of hear it telepathically in my mind. And I was curious what was talking to me, and my grandfather had recently passed away, so I asked the presence if it was my grandfather. And I got that goosebumps, the rush of energy through my body, and the voice said yes. But then it felt like there was something more. So I asked if it was my cousin Jason, who had also recently passed, and the voice flooded me with the same sensation and said yes. And at that point, I was a little confused. I said, okay, you're my grandfather and you're my cousin. I don't understand. And at that moment, the presence opened up my inner vision, or what they call the third eye. I didn't know that at the time, but in my inner vision, I saw a massive heavenly host of humanoid shaped light beings that were all speaking together as one voice. And that's when I realized internally what I was talking to, and I acknowledged it as God, and it said, you have finally met me, and I give you a space and time to dialogue with me, to talk. That's how it all began.
0: And you never went back, did you? You just kept going forward.
2: No, there's no going back from that. Shortly afterwards, I received my first miracle, which was jaw-dropping. It was an instantaneous healing of an open flesh wound. I was home all alone, and I had an accident where I got stabbed in my left eye, pretty deep, with a sharp object. And I was effectively blind in that eye, and tears in the other eye. Just I lost my vision, but then a strange calmness or a peace descended on me as I remembered, well, Michael, just 2 weeks ago, you talked to God. So I got on my knees and prayed in the way that I knew how, word for word. I said, Heavenly Father, in the name of Jesus Christ, let my eye be healed. And I felt that same rush of energy, except like 10 times more powerful, through my whole body. And I stood up and I looked in the mirror, and the blood was gone from the left eye. The tears were gone from the right eye. But very strangely, a thin trickle of blood was running down from the center of my forehead, and I wiped that away, and there was no reason for it. Like, there was no wound on my forehead. It was like a total transfiguration, and I was jaw-dropped. Like, I didn't know what to think. Like part of me was elated, and a part of me was like, oh, my God, like, you know, what comes next? So, yeah, that's what skyrocketed everything, and that's how it began.
0: Michael, what do you think astral projection is?
2: Well, astral projection is a remembrance and an integration, because we are spirit. We existed before this life, and we will exist after this life. And the spirit spirit to most people that don't train their consciousness is not perceivable within the physical reality because our spirit, let me just say, when you're out of the body, the spirit is free flowing. It can merge through existing objects. You can walk through walls. Like if the tree is in front of you, you can just blow your spirit into the tree and become the tree. So spirit knows no boundaries. It knows no separation. It can join itself with anything. So the way we incarnate here into the human body is we fuse that spirit with the electrical system of the human body, the nervous system and the neuron clusters of the mind. And this electrical energy of the human body is of a greater density, a greater intensity than the subtle spiritual energy from which we came. So right away, when we overlapped the spirit with the human body, we became massively hypnotized or entrained to the sensory system, so much so that we could no longer register sensations from the spirit. We become effectively locked within the nervous system until

0: effective and less effective. But there's two different ways that you can become aware of spirit, two different disciplines. One I call meditation, the other one I call focus. So with meditation, the idea is to ignore the sensory data that's coming through the nerve fiber system through the five senses. We blank the mind, we ignore our thoughts, and we lower our brain waves to disconnect our consciousness from the nervous system. And when that happens, we begin to get sensory information from our spirit, which manifests itself as luminous, vibrant spiritual energy. The other way is discipline is through focus. By instead of ignoring the data coming through the nervous system, you focus on it to the exclusion of all else. You step out of the past, step out of the future, step out of the noisy mind, and put your focus entirely on what you're feeling in the now moment. And if you can devote enough of your consciousness to observation of the sensory data, then you have room to actually observe more than that, and your consciousness overflows from the electrical system into a coherence with the spirit, and you begin to get sensory data that way. Both practices are important and evolve the consciousness in different ways.
1: Michael, are you familiar with the Monroe Institute, which practices astral projection?
0: Yes.
1: The late Robert Monroe was a genius when it came to that. Can anybody really learn how to astral project?
0: Absolutely, yeah. No problem. If I can do it, anybody can. I was a tough nut to crack.
1: They say when you die, that cord that's connected to your body and the astral body is severed. Is that true?
0: Well, from all of my experience, and I've had thousands of out-of-body experiences, that what they call the silver cord is like a psychic or a mental visual representation that our brain automatically provides us to illustrate for us the law of attraction, that we are so anchored within the five senses, within the physical experience, that this is natively home to the spirit for while we dwell here. So no matter how far you travel, no matter how long you stay out of the body, there's this massive magnetic pull back to the body. And I believe that that's where the silver cord comes from, because these things get illustrated visually for our consciousness to understand.
1: Are there any risks associated with leaving the physical body? I mean, is there a possibility you can't get back in?
0: No. The trick is staying out. Getting back in is easy. If you get shocked, if you get frightened, if you get too excited, if you get too disconnected, then the experience just sort of fades out, like tuning a TV station. Like what you're seeing in front of you will just fade out, and then you'll just find yourself back inside the body. So getting back to the body is effortless. The trick is learning how to stay out of the body for longer periods of time.
1: And every night when we sleep, the astral body floats over the physical body, doesn't it?
0: That's correct. Every single person is having out-of-body experiences every single night. That's what dreams are. Dreams are a very rough translation of our spiritual experiences on the other side of the veil. And when you haven't pierced the veil, you know, your dreams tend to be chaotic and not have much meaning, not have much depth and clarity. But the more you begin to penetrate the veil, the more dialed in, the more focused, the more depth and meaning that your dreams have. And then next thing you know, you find yourself lucid. So what happens each night as we go to sleep, there's a natural process where the nervous system paralyzes or shuts down. And this enables our spirit to freely leave our body. So everybody's doing it, just not everybody remembers, because once again, this veil you have to penetrate, which, by the way, is not a mystical thing. The veil actually isn't a thing at all. What the veil is simply the vibrational and structural variance between the self as it knows itself from

0: in the five senses in the nervous system of the human body, and the self as it knows itself within the finer circuits of the etheric spiritual mind. Because of this variance, both structural, like the pathways in the neurons are specific pathways that are different, geometrically speaking, than the pathways of spirit. But because of this variance, as we shift from one state to the other, we black out or we lose consciousness, which is what happens when we fall asleep. We pass through this, it gets visually represented as like a void space or like a darkness that transcends into light as the vision opens. So what an out-of-body experience is actually a multi-dimensional experience, because a part of yourself has to be in the human body, in the brain, to actually record the data, and then another part of yourself has to be on the other side of the veil having the experience.
1: Sometimes right before sleep, you feel a jolt and you wake up again. Is that the astral body about ready to come back in?
0: That's the astral body coming back in, and the jolt is the sensation of passing through this veil again, because not only do we fall asleep when we leave the body, but we also fall asleep when we come back to it. During all of my experiences, I've met so many people that I know here in the world, like basically everybody's on the other side of the veil and traveling different planes that range from the hell realms all the way up to the heavenly realms, and people just don't remember it. And you can have casual conversations with people that you know, and I'll ask them, are you going to remember this in the morning? And they'll just frankly answer, nope, I always fall asleep when I come back to my body.
1: What are some of the benefits, Michael, of astral projecting?
0: Oh, gosh, so many. I would say the big one is in the remembrance, to remember your true nature, that you're a multidimensional being, that you exist not only in your human body on Earth, but in many, many, many embodiments through many other different worlds and dimensions, which changes the theme of your physical life. Because when this is the only life that you know, we tend to take it a little bit too seriously and get way, way more caught up in emotional drama and whatnot. So having that remembrance can really affect the quality of your life. You can be more present, more relaxed, and more focused in your experience here, knowing your true nature. Another benefit is the recreation, the leisure of it. Like, it just feels beyond amazing to be out of your body. When you're out of your body in your spiritual form, it has atoms and molecules, it has particles just like the physical body, but they're in a lighter dimension. But unlike the physical body, which requires the nervous system, the electrical system, in order for our spirit to interact with it, in the astral body, our mental consciousness is fused to every single particle in the spirit. So you can feel millions of these highly vibrant spiritual particles that make up your being, and they respond perfectly to your mind. So if you want to levitate or fly, you just think or feel up, and it happens. If you want to expand, you just expand. If you want to contract, you contract. You can walk through walls. You can levitate. You can shapeshift into any form that your conscious memory has of being embodied as. So you can fly like an eagle, swim like a dolphin, or sit still like a deep-rooted tree and just enjoy the sunshine.
1: Fascinating night for Dan Galante, Michael Cosio, Tom Danheiser, Sue Trikas, Lex Lonehood, Sean Latasor, Alec Fernandez, Stephanie Smith, Tim Banal, George Knapp, and Richard Serrett. I'm George Norrie, somewhere out there on Coast to Coast AM. We'll see you on our next edition. Until then, be safe, everyone.

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9: I'm Michael Toscano. CIA Director John Ratcliffe met with Cuban officials Thursday in Havana to discuss intelligence cooperation, economic stability, and security issues. Among the Cubans was Raul Guillermo Rodriguez Castro, whose grandfather, former President Raul Castro, may face indictment by the U.S. CBS's Sarah Lynch reports it's over the deadly shootdown of a humanitarian group's planes 30 years ago.
10: There's no extradition with Cuba. They're not going to send their 94-year-old former president, who still has a lot of political power and connection, to the United States to face charges if this were to happen.
9: In Beijing, Chinese President Xi made it clear to President Trump that the number one issue between the two nations is the breakaway island of Taiwan, warning Trump of possible conflict if he doesn't handle it to Xi's liking. CBS Evening News anchor Tony DeCopel is in Taiwan's capital, Taipei.
11: In what's become a regular show of military power, including missiles, live fire, and simulated assaults by air and sea, China's message has been clear. Taiwan is ours, and we can take it anytime we like.
9: The oldest and largest U.S. civil rights organization is fighting back in Tennessee as southern states rush to redraw congressional maps to dilute black voting.
12: The NAACP is suing in both state and federal court after state lawmakers redrew Tennessee's congressional map, effectively dismantling a black majority district built around Memphis.
13: This is part of a coordinated effort that we're seeing across the South right now.
12: Attorney Kristen Clark argues the redistricting process was rushed, lacked transparency, and was ultimately illegal. Heather Bosch, CBS News.
9: Correspondent Jim Krasula reports the Trump administration has lost a round in its battle against gender-affirming care.
14: It's being seen as yet another legal setback for President Donald Trump's Justice Department. A federal judge has blocked the Trump administration's demands for confidential transgender patient information from Rhode Island's largest hospital. The DOJ claims such information is needed to investigate what it calls possible misbranding fraud.
9: In Hawaii, tourist Igor Levitchuk has learned the hard way it's not a good idea to abuse a seal after he threw a huge rock at one on the beach at Lahaina.
15: Special agents from the National Oceanic and Atmospheric Administration arrested Levitchuk near Seattle Wednesday and charged him with violating the Endangered Species Act and the Marine Mammal Protection Act. If convicted, he faces up to 2 years in prison and $70,000 in fines.
9: Correspondent Michael Wallace. This is CBS News.
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9: Jeff Gilbert reports Honda is making changes after posting a $2.7 billion loss.
25: It's Honda's first loss in nearly 70 years, and it comes amid changing electric vehicle plans. Honda CEO says expectations of an all-EV lineup by 2040 were unrealistic. The company is now pivoting to develop more hybrid vehicles, which have gained a lot of popularity with car buyers.
9: In South Florida, three teenage boys who stopped to help driver Diego Fernandez Delgado fix a tire ended up providing life-changing assistance during a medical crisis, calling 911 and taking care of his car.
26: On the line, they helped the dispatcher guide in those first responders. And as Delgado was being tended to, they even loaded his jack and tire back into his truck. The three teens are being hailed as heroes by the Broward County Sheriff, cited first for their compassion.
9: CBS's Matt Gutman. Michael Toscano, CBS News.
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0: the heartland of America and the gateway to the West, good morning, good evening, wherever you may be across the nation, around the world. I'm George Norrie. This is Coast to Coast AM. Later tonight, hypnotism and the Knights Templar. Here's what's happening. Chinese leader Xi Jinping warned President Trump that any mishandling of Taiwan could lead to an extremely dangerous situation, directly raising a point of tension that has loomed over what the U.S. president said at the start could be the best summit ever. Xi's remarks, while in line with China's longstanding position, threatened to dim the mood of a visit both countries hoped would stabilize ties. The meetings that began Thursday morning at the Great Hall of the People in Beijing were billed as a gathering of superpowers to quell economic and trade disputes. Meanwhile, a ship was taken by unknown parties off the coast of the United Arab Emirates near the Strait of Hormuz and was headed toward Iranian waters after an Indian-flagged vessel was attacked off Oman. It was not clear who attacked that ship. The increased tensions around the key waterway come as the president and Chinese president agreed in Beijing that the strait must remain open and that Iran can never have nuke weapons, according to the White House readout of their meeting. With more, here's Tom Danheiser. Tommy, go ahead.
1: Well, George, tensions are flaring near the Strait of Hormuz as a ship anchored off the United Arab Emirates was seized and a cargo ship near Oman sank after an attack sparked a fire aboard the vessel. It wasn't clear who was behind these events, but they happened as a senior Iranian official reiterated his country's claim of control over the waterway, with another official saying it had a right to seize oil tankers connected to the U.S. Iran's grip on the vital waterway has jolted the world economy and spiked fuel prices far beyond the Middle East. This coming as U.S. President Donald Trump met with Chinese leader Xi Jinping in Beijing, with most sides agreeing that the Strait of Hormuz must remain open. Meanwhile, according to one former and two current senior U.S. officials, Saudi Arabia and the United Arab Emirates have separately carried out strikes on Iran in retaliation for attacks conducted against them during the war in the Middle East. Neither Saudi nor the Emirati governments have taken responsibility. And oil prices rose after U.S. President Donald Trump said China has agreed to purchase oil from America, the president making it clear that we're going to start sending Chinese ships to Texas, Louisiana, and Alaska. International benchmark Brent crude futures for July gained at $107.30 a barrel, with U.S. West Texas intermediate futures up at $102.07 a barrel. George?
0: Thank you, Tom. Thanks for the updates. A company called Spring and Mulberry is expanding its recall of select chocolate bars to include all 12 of its product lines over concerns of possible salmonella contamination, according to federal regulators. The announcement marks the second widening of the recall affecting this North Carolina-based company, a brand known for sweetening its chocolate bars exclusively with dates. Food safety coach Jeff Nelkin with us. Jeff, now chocolate bars have salmonella? It's everywhere.
2: Well, you know, the finger is pointing at these dates, and they haven't really found any positive results yet, but that's what they're focusing on. And usually between 6 and 72 hours after you've had, incubation period, you end up with either a fever or diarrhea, cramps, nausea, and the concern of dehydration. So if you feel that you have had that situation, you should seek your medical attention. And for those that are interested in wanting to get in contact with the company, they have a special email, recalls@springandmulberry.com. is how you get a hold of them if you have any specific questions about products or concerns you might have.
0: Give us that email one more time, Jeffrey.
2: recalls@springandmulberry.com.
0: And Mulberry is spelled M-U-L-B-E-R-R-Y. Thank you, Jeff. And Kevin Randall's with us to report on UFO report activity. He's a retired Army Lieutenant Colonel, and he's one of the best in the business. Kevin, what do you got for us?
3: Well, thanks for the nice words, George.
0: Yeah, that's okay. You deserve them.
3: Thank you. In a move from the government handbook on last Friday, May 8th, various government agencies released 160 files of documents and videos from several agencies, including the FBI, NASA, historical case material, and the Department of War records. Some of the PDF files contained multiple images on dozens of pages, and some of them held a single piece of paper that contained redactions. According to the website, this was, and I quote, in response to President Donald Trump's directive for transparency on U.S. government information regarding unidentified anomalous phenomenon. The Department of War, with support from the Office of the Director of National Intelligence, is overseeing government-wide efforts to expeditiously find, review, identify, declassify, and public release unresolved UAP-related records and historical documents in the federal government's possession. The materials archived here on that website are unresolved cases, meaning the government is unable to make a definite determination on the nature of the observed phenomena. Now, this can occur for a variety of reasons, including a lack of sufficient data, and the Department of War welcomes the application of private sector analysis, information, and expertise. The Department of War will continue to conduct separate reporting on unresolved UAP cases as mandated by statute, end quote. Bill Chalker said that many of the newly released files were already known to UFO researchers around the world, while the redactions and missing sensor data continue to make independent analysis difficult. Adding to this, David Krush said that some intelligence officials within the CIA and the DIA are allegedly obscuring access to the most sensitive historical UAP records, even for members of the President Trump's staff. This is not a new phenomenon. We've seen this sort of thing for decades and have the documentation to prove it. This data dump reminds me of a lawyer trick of sending everything, no matter how loosely related, to the other side to bury them in paperwork. I say this because my quick analysis is that there is a great deal of material that is irrelevant, from newsletters of defunct civilian UFO organizations from the 1940s, photographs that are known to be faked, and other material that has been in the hands of researchers for decades. I did find an interesting item. In a letter dated February 23, 1972, the FBI responded to a request for information from a civilian. The letter said, and I quote, "I regret that I'm unable to comment as you requested in your letter of February 15th. The investigation of unidentified flying objects is not and never has been a matter that is within the investigative jurisdiction of the FBI," end quote. It came from the headquarters of the FBI and was signed by J. Edgar Hoover. Now, this, of course, is untrue. There are many documents from the FBI concerning UFO investigation, and in 1947, there was a request by the Army for the FBI to investigate the witnesses' background of those reporting UFOs. Not only has the FBI investigated UFO sightings and witnesses, much of that data was originally classified. It might have been classified to protect the names of the witnesses, but it was classified nonetheless, restricting access to the data. The point here is that the data dump was done late on a Friday, designed so that the news cycle would change before the media looked at it. One longtime UFO researcher said, "Very little new here. I only hope the next dump contains something interesting and that there are more revelations to be made than there were made on Friday, and that they don't dump it late on a Friday afternoon." And that's what we have for tonight, George.
0: All right, my friend. We'll talk to you next week. Thank you. Kevin Randall on his UFO reports. In a moment, one of the world's greatest scientists join us. After a seven-year hiatus, Neil deGrasse Tyson. His latest work is called Take Me to Your Leader, Perspectives on Your First Alien Encounter. Wait till you hear this when we come right back on Coast to Coast AM. 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

0: And welcome back to Coast, George Norrie with you, Neil deGrasse Tyson back with us, astrophysicist, a noted author as well. One of his books includes author of Astrophysics for People, and his latest is Take Me to Your Leader, Perspectives on Your First Alien Encounter. We'll be talking with him about that. He has served since 1996 at the American Museum of Natural History as the director of the Hayden Planetarium. Dr. Tyson is also the host and co-founder of the Emmy-nominated popular podcast called Star Talk and its spinoff, Star Talk Sports Edition, which combines science, humor, and pop culture. Neil deGrasse Tyson, back on Coast to Coast. Mr. Tyson, how are you?
1: Has it been that long? 7 years? Hey.
0: 7 years, my God. And I have to compliment you. I have watched your career over the years you've been on this program. And I've seen you rise to the prominence you're at right now, and I just want to tell you how proud we are of what you've done. It's amazing.
1: Well, thank you. I mean, it wasn't on purpose. You know, it's what I just found is, depending on, you know, what the nature of what I put out there, just trying to get people to think rationally about the world, you know, some things click more than others within the public sentiment. And so... it just happened I put more out there that clicked with people. And so you see hits go up on YouTube and social media and this sort of thing. So that wasn't part of a master plan. It was just the consequence of, I'm an educator, and you like what I put out there, I'll put more of it out there. That's really what it comes down to.
0: Absolutely. And you've become the go-to guy for the media lately. I think it's amazing.
1: Yeah, so I put guardrails on that in the following way. If there's a space mission, for example, it's lazy of them to just come to me, especially since I live in New York City and all the major news gathering headquarters are based here. But if it's a space mission that has a PI who's, you know, which their baby that they brought to life, I tell the news agency, if they're national, I say, go interview the person whose baby this is. Then come back to me, and I'm happy to tie a bow on it. But don't come to me as your sole source of that information. That's unfair to the life's effort of the people who put up the telescope or the satellite or the measurements. So that's the only guardrails I put on it. But for local news, they don't have that level of resources. I'm happy to sort of jump in the saddle with them.
0: We're going to get into your book, Take Me to Your Leader, in a second. But what are your thoughts on the Pentagon releasing over 100 UFO cases, which they call UAPs?
1: Yeah, of course, they rebranded it. You know, who they kidding? It's still all UFOs, right? They just, I think they were trying to reduce the giggle factor. But for me, it's a giggle factor that they tried to reduce the giggle factor. But anyway, we're stuck with UAPs, and there it is. And some people, I think when UAP was first coined, it was initially unidentified aerial phenomena, but then they broadened it to unidentified anomalous phenomena. And so that's fine. I mean, it's saying the same thing. So when I looked at the files, it wasn't any, as was said at the top of your hour, you know, some was already known to the UFO community. The NASA files, for example, were never classified. They were always there, but they were sort of stapled together with the military files and the national security files. I think in an attempt to associate certain flashes of light and things that the astronauts were seeing, which are fully understood and explained, by the way. I thought that was a little disingenuous of the government to staple them together by guilt by association, if you will. But after we've had 3 years of testimony, sworn testimonies in Congress by insiders, whistleblowers, people, ex-military folk, ex-national security people, hearing those testimonies, and these are not testimony from the farmer out back, you know, or the revelers that came out of the bar at 2 a.m. These are high-ranking people that spoke with sincerity under oath. And so hearing that, these files don't tell me anything, not only that I didn't know, but that weren't shared with us. It's not really going to a new place. So I don't want to say that I was disappointed by it. I'm going to say that I want them to bring out the alien. That's what I want them to do.
0: Yeah, bring them out. Show it to us, right?
1: Yeah. Show me the money. Show me, you know, if you have the alien, then go ahead and bring it out. And because we're already ready for it. We're already prepped. We're already told you got alien body parts in the back and alien crashed saucers and reversed engine. We've already been told that in Congress, let alone the prepping that Hollywood has unwittingly done for us. We're ready for anything. And so I don't have any much more. I'd be happy to talk about the lights that the Apollo astronauts saw, if you're interested. But I just felt it wasn't anything shocking or new that we didn't already expect.
0: Yeah, we'll get into what the astronauts saw. But let's go back to the day when Neil deGrasse Tyson was a little boy. What were your thoughts about ETs and aliens at that time?
1: Well, you know, I was not convinced of reports at the time. Again, because they weren't high officials coming. That's how old I am. There weren't high officials coming forward. And there's so many lights in the sky that people were reporting that I could easily identify just being an amateur astronomer at the time. And by the way, when you're an amateur astronomer or an astrophysicist of any stripe, you're also an expert on the weather, because the weather interferes with your access to the night sky. So you know when clouds are coming in, what kind of clouds they are, when they're going to go away. And there's a funny thing on mountaintops, they're called sucker holes, where you close up the dome because it's supposed to be overcast, and then there's a hole that opens up, and your urge is to jump back and reboot the telescope, and then the hole disappears. They're called sucker holes. So we think about the weather all the time. And I've been interested in the universe since I was 9, a first visit to my local planetarium. Born and raised in New York City, that would be the Hayden Planetarium, where I now serve as director. And so it's a lifetime of this. And ever since I was a kid, when I looked up at the night sky, I have wanted to be abducted by aliens, flat out. And what's weird is...
0: And brought back, I hope, right?
1: At the time, I didn't fully complete the circle on that. As I write in the book, in the epilogue of the book, I say, if I go out observing with my telescope and I don't come back, don't look for me on Earth. I look up into the stars because that's where I'd be. And then I give a plausible conversation with whoever abducts me that I eventually want to go back to my loved ones on my home planet, in my home sector, in my own dimension. I do want to come back. But I don't have an easy explanation for this. I only ever felt that when I was alone with a telescope. There's a certain solitude, a certain a tranquility when you're alone with a telescope as a conduit to the cosmos. And that's when I have these thoughts. And then later on, again, this is how old I am, when the Kurt Vonnegut's novel Slaughterhouse-Five came out, it's part biography, a memoir of him when he was the author of when he was a prisoner of war, a German prisoner of war in, did I say that right? American prisoner of war in Germany.
0: Mm-hmm.
1: At the end of the war, towards the end of the war, with a cleaning up after the Dresden bombings. And the main character gets abducted by aliens. In just the way I imagined for myself, a beam of light comes down and then you're transported to this other place. And those aliens he never saw. They didn't make themselves visible, but he was given access to his entire timeline. So he stepped out of his own time dimension, because we are all prisoners of the present, right? They're forever transitioning between our inaccessible past and our unknowable future. If you step out of that timeline, then your entire life is unfolding all the time. You can rejoin it as a child. You can relive your death, your celebrated moments. And so this was a storytelling mechanism that Kurt Vonnegut used to give the life of this main character, which I thought was clever, a little overkill. Let's put in aliens so that I can give a flashback. but when I read that, I was like, yeah, I want to be that guy.
0: Neil, the late Carl Sagan went through a metamorphosis where in the beginning he was not a believer, but toward the end of his life he was a believer. Not that they came here, but he believed in ET life out there in the universe. Where do you stand right now on that?
1: Yeah, so I'll give you a little bit of backstory there. For the longest while, the astrophysics community was, shall I say, I don't want to say in denial because that sounds so emotional, but... The idea that planets might be common in the galaxy It took some effort to establish that before we had direct observations of planets. And so if you're not going to embrace planets around other stars and you want to think that what happened around the sun was odd or unusual or unique, then you're not in the camp of having aliens out there, because there's no place for aliens to hang out, to live on, to have a civilization. So, and Carl Sagan's research predates that, right? So he comes from a world where all these colleagues are saying planets are probably not rare, to when more data become available, we say planets are now everywhere. And today, the planet catalog, exoplanet catalog, planets orbiting other stars, has risen through 6,000. And a mere 30 years ago, 1995, that number was zero.
0: That's a good point. Hold on for a second, Neil. We're at a break, but we'll come back and pick it up right there. Neil deGrasse Tyson with us. His book is called Take Me to Your Leader. His website is linked up at coasttocoastam.com. 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
4: My name is Will Thompson, and this is your KFGO news and weather update. Tonight, clear, low of 54. We'll get your full weather forecast after this news update. A constitutional proposal to pay for school lunches will appear on the North Dakota ballot in November. Secretary of State Michael Howe reviewed the petitions submitted to his office last month and accepted nearly 50,000 of the more than 57,000 signatures submitted. The question needed a little more than 31,000 signatures to get on the ballot. Together for School Meals is the group behind the move to ensure every K-12 student has access to breakfast and lunch every day at school at no cost. The measure would require schools to maximize federal reimbursement and to tap into legacy fund earnings if necessary to support the food program. Fargo School Board member Robin Nelson, chair of Together for School Meals, calls it a huge milestone. White Earth Nation is moving ahead with bringing a casino to Moorhead. The tribe has released the results of its economic and social impact study. The study says the cost to construct the casino along I-94 and State Highway 336 is estimated at nearly $177 million. The project would employ nearly 400 construction workers with 950 gambling machines, 10 tables, a 200-room hotel, a ballroom, a dining option, and parking lot. It would have 600 full-time employees and 100 part-time workers and attract more than 1 million people a year. The tribe says the casino would deliver substantial economic benefits to Clay County and Minnesota. The project still faces several hurdles, including getting federal approval to move the land into a tribal trust and a gaming compact with the state.
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4: That was your news update. Now let's look at your full Weather Center forecast. Tomorrow, sunny and windy. Areas of blowing dust, high of 80. Saturday, mostly sunny, low of 48, high of 74. Sunday, cloudy and breezy. Showers likely, chance for thunderstorms, low of 46, high of 68. Monday, mostly cloudy and breezy. Chance for showers, high of 59. My name is Will Thompson, and this has been your KFGO News and Weather Update.
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5: CBS News Brief. The U.S. may indict former Cuban President Raul Castro for the deadly shooting down of two planes flown by Cuban exiles in 1996. CBS's Sarah Lynch.
6: There's actually been pressure over the years from people in Miami and more recently actually from Senator Rick Scott.
5: Correspondent Anna Corrin reports China's President Xi warned President Trump Taiwan is the top issue between the two nations.
7: He said if handled poorly, the two countries could collide or even come into conflict, pushing the entire China-U.S. relationship into a very dangerous situation.
5: The NAACP is suing Tennessee for dismantling a black-majority congressional district. The group's general counsel, Kristen Clark.
8: At the end of the day, this is part of a coordinated effort that we're seeing across the South right now to strip voice away from black voters.
5: CBS News Brief. I'm Michael Toscano.

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1: We shall take your calls next hour with Neil deGrasse Tyson as we talk about his new work, Take Me to Your Leader. Lots more to talk with him about when we come back in a moment on Coast to Coast. The Paranormal Podcast Network keeps cruising along. 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

0: And welcome back to Coast, George Norrie, along with Neil deGrasse Tyson. Again, his website is linked up at coasttocoastam.com. And by the way, he and William Shatner, our friend from Star Trek, will be appearing together in L.A. this coming Tuesday and Wednesday at the Saban Theater. So if you're in town, go by and see them. That sounds like fun, Neil.
1: Yeah, he's, you know, we've developed quite the bromance over the last couple of years. And anytime we get together, crowds gather. So we thought we'd take it on the road, and we're delighted to have been invited to the Saban Theater in Beverly Hills. That's just next week, 19th and 20th. So thanks for giving that a shout out.
0: Absolutely. Yeah. So we were talking about Carl Sagan and your beliefs. Let's jump into that again.
1: Yeah, so I think belief is not quite the right word here. It's just we follow the evidence, and the evidence was that what happened in our own solar system, just dovetailing back where we left off, what happened with our own solar system might not have been rare, but perhaps is common. And we had to get over that hump. And once we did, that opened the floodgates to think about what life might be like elsewhere. And Carl Sagan, you might call him the world's first astrobiologist, because he thought very deeply about life in the universe. At the time, he was married to a biologist. So that would help, right? Because the marriage arguments might just be about life in the universe. That's a whole different domestic landscape you got there. So in that sense, that primed him to write the novel Contact, and which then, of course, became the hit movie in the 1990s.
0: Great.
1: So I will add, however, that Contact, as was true with 2001: A Space Odyssey, they might be the only alien movies ever that never showed the alien. He had a point of view which I embrace, which is you have no idea what these aliens could look like if they're from another planet. So don't even try. Just maybe show their handiwork or show something else about them. And in the story Contact, you might remember the Jodie Foster character in the movie meets her dad in this alien playland where the alien says, we put ourselves in a form that you can recognize so that you can be more comfortable. So this would be alien powers making it easier for us to interact with them. So that's how I would characterize it. It was, you know, once they start discovering planets, the floodgates are open.
0: Now, where do you feel, Neil, on the possibility that they are here already?
1: Yeah, I've thought a lot about that. And there's a little bit of that in the book. I think to caricature that, you would get the movie Men in Black, right? And so, but let's look at that a little more closely. I don't know if you remember, there's a scene at the headquarters of Men in Black where they have this huge board where they're tracking, they have like video tracking of all the aliens on Earth. And they're people you know, you've seen, okay? That people just look a little strange. You've always known they were a little strange. And in this movie, they're the aliens. And one of them was Michael Jackson, right? I think after he turned white, right? People just look a little odd. And so that's intriguing. We would know, any medical doctor would know immediately if they were not human by any kind of examination at all, if they were otherwise human looking on the outside. Not humanoid, that would be most of the other aliens that people describe, or especially that Hollywood creates. But if you're human on the outside and you're alien, you're not likely to be human on the inside. So it would be easy to determine that. And if they are human on the inside, then what does it mean to even distinguish them as alien? Just call them human and get on with life.
0: We have so many species of animals on this planet. It's almost countless. It's in the millions, isn't it?
1: If you don't include bacteria, if you talk about sort of plant and animal life, it's tens of millions. Last I checked, yes.
0: So I wonder what they would.
1: So my argument all along is basically an indictment of Hollywood, which allows me to celebrate the Andy Weir story, Project Hail Mary, where. Yeah, I know you got to put an actor in a costume, so it's going to have a head, two eyes, a nose, a mouth, shoulders,
0: right.
1: Legs, hips. Okay, so I get that. But let's look at Earth, where we have animals and plants with DNA in common. And a point I made perhaps not strongly enough, that humans and bananas share at least 20% identical genes. And we're on the same planet. So you're going to come from a different planet with no genes in common at all, or no genes at all itself, then you should look at least as different from humans as humans and bananas look from each other. And that's rarely given to us in Hollywood.
0: 1965, Gemini 7 with Frank Borman and Jim Lovell. They spotted some kind of object or craft by their ship. Apollo, you were talking about the Apollo scene, lights everywhere. Astronauts have seen strange things, Neil, haven't they?
1: Yeah, but keep in mind that astronauts are looking through a other than the space station where they put in this cupola, where you have sort of 360, horizontal 360 views, those original capsules, you're looking through a tiny window. And so you don't really get a context for what might be floating by, at just to start there. Second, the one of the reports, in fact, in the released files was that Apollo 17 astronauts saw what they described as July 4th, okay, without explicitly saying fireworks, just lights outside their window. And it turns out that occurred just after the

0: attenuated. There's no pollution. There's no competing things. And so it gets described. They even took a picture of it, right? And that picture is in the files. So had that happened without it being near the translunar injection, that would bring a different level of curiosity to that report. But right now, I have no issues with it at all.
1: It is fascinating. We've got a ufologist by the name of David Jacobs. I don't know if you know him, but he believes.
0: I think I've seen the name. I can claim full knowledge of all that he's reported, but yeah, go on.
1: He believes that the visitations are very nefarious, that there's something evil about it, that these are not friendly people, friendly objects, friendly things at all. He says they abduct, they do all kinds of stuff against us. What do you think of that?
0: Yeah, I mean, like I said, the reports are, you know, even UFO enthusiasts know that most reports of UFOs have natural explanations. So that those were never in question, that that people see things that they don't understand. And of course, they're unidentified and in the sky. So they're UFOs to them and IFOs to others. And it was always been about the subset of the cases that didn't have a natural explanation. And all I'm saying is, even if those don't have a, quote, natural explanation, and if they're aliens, I don't have a problem with that. I'm just still waiting around for someone to bring out the alien. And when the day that happens, no one would ever more have to say or ask, do you believe in aliens? Just think about that. That is the operative question that circulates in the community, because that tests whether you believe testimonies, right? And so, but when you roll out the alien, have it walk down the halls of Congress, sit in a chair with his legs crossed, then that's the alien. In the same way, you don't have to ask anyone, do you believe in elephants? I mean, think, if only a few dozen people had ever seen an elephant in the world, and you parade them in front of Congress and say, what are you talking about? Well, you gotta believe me. There's this big old rubbery thing that sticks out the front, and it can pick stuff up. It's got two huge teeth that stick out the sides, and ears the size of bedsheets, and legs the size of tree trunks. Can you draw it? And then they draw it, and they're never good at drawing, so it always looks a little weird. You can make a two-hour documentary about this. But and while that's going on, we'd all be saying, do you believe in elephants? I don't know. But if you bring out the elephant, it's a 10-minute documentary. 5 minutes to reveal the elephant and 5 minutes of the rolling credits. And then no one has to say they believe, because they just know. That's the difference here.
1: I've always wondered what's the first question I would ask an alien if I was interviewing them on this program.
0: And I love it.
1: It probably would be, do you believe in God?
0: Oh, interesting. You'd have to be, I address that as well in the book. It's, you'd have to ask, well, which God? All right.
1: And,
0: you know, depending on where you are in the world and who raised you, that question means a very different God from that question asked by others, depending on your culture. If you're in India, there's a whole retinue of gods you can pick from. And is it a Muslim rendering of a prophet and their access to God, or is it Jesus? Is it Abraham? And by the way, suppose the alien came 2,000 years ago. Then the gods are, and they're in ancient Greece. Then it's Poseidon and Zeus.
1: Right.
0: And so all I can say with some confidence is, if you tell that alien that your God who created the universe created us in his image, the alien would look at you like, what? How about me? There's a quick aside here. The Italian monk philosopher Giordano Bruno was burned at the stake for even suggesting, after reading Copernicus, that if we orbit the sun, that makes us a planet like any other planet.
1: Well, they called him a heretic, didn't they?
0: Yes. And if our planet has life, then maybe other planets have life. And if our sun is a star, like the stars in the night sky, maybe there are planets everywhere and life everywhere. And one of his dying comments as he's burned at the stake was, your God is too small. And it was like, whoa, that's an indictment if I ever saw one. If your God is only the God of the earth, well, you better take in the rest of the universe if there's life out there.

0: Neil, of the thousands of people I've interviewed on this program over 23 years, I still can't get one scientist to tell me what the Big Bang was, how it started, how it came from nothing. I can't get an answer. I don't think anybody has one.
1: Wait, because you misunderstand how science works. It's science on the frontier is always about questions. There's the poet Rainer Maria Rilke in a book, Letters to a Young Poet. I'm going to mangle one of these last two lines, but the sense is, be at peace with all that stirs in your soul and learn to love the questions themselves. That's what a scientist does. So, yes, you're going to ask about the Big Bang, because before the Big Bang, mind you, that's on the frontier, and we don't have a good answer for that. You want to ask me about dark matter? We don't have a good answer for that. Dark energy? We don't have a good answer for that. How did organic molecules become self-replicating life in the history of the Earth? We don't have a good answer for that. So you knew to go to those edges, that bleeding edge of science research. You didn't say, how did Earth get here? That for a long time, nobody knew that. We got that answer. But you know not to ask that, because we've already researched that and have the responses. So you're aware of these frontiers of science, and that's where you go, but you cannot require that there's an answer every time you have a question from the frontier, because that's the definition of the frontier. Be at peace with your soul on this matter.
0: It is frustrating, though, sometimes, isn't it?
1: No. It's frustrating because you have to have an answer.
0: Yes,
1: that's
0: I need one.
1: That's the thing that makes it frustrating. If you have to have an answer to everything, then you can't be a research scientist, because half of what they do are unexplored, unanswered questions. And, you know, as the area of our knowledge grows, think of it as a circle, the area grows, so too does the perimeter of our ignorance. That perimeter that is the boundary between what we know and don't know gets bigger and bigger all the time. That's what you should be celebrating. Celebrate the fact that we still have questions.
0: And we're still around to be able to ask them.
1: That's a different question, how long we're going to be around. Right.
0: Neil, then, when are you going to be at the Sabin Theater again?
1: Oh, yeah. So that's Tuesday and Wednesday. So it's a three-hour conversation, unscripted, by the way, but we know what topics we want to hit. It's a three-hour conversation split into 2 days. So I think on the website, it's futureofspace.org. Is that right? No, Future of Space. I just go to the Sabin Theater website in Los Angeles. L.A. people know this theater. It's in Beverly Hills. There's a two-ticket deal you can get, so you can come both nights. But we trade stories about our lives growing up, how we became committed to our craft. But mind you, in his case, he was Jewish growing up in Montreal, which was a Catholic city. And he was on the football team in high school, and he was home for one of the high holidays on a Friday at sundown, and he couldn't make the football practice, and he was cut from the team. And this freaked him out. It's like, I was cut from the team for being Jewish, basically? What's that about? So there's stories in there where we learn about how he needed to overcome this. And then, of course, it comes back to my life, because I'm old enough to have been through times where people with my skin color were not warmly welcomed into the sciences. Oh, yeah, I could dance for you. I could do athletics for you. So nothing compared with what my parents experienced. So I don't want to claim, you know, hardship like the folks who had hoses and dogs sicked on them. But
0: right.
1: There were challenges, and we trade these stories. And it's so warm and so, like I said, it's a friendship that's become a bromance. And it's we've been sharing it with the public, and we just thought we'd put it on the stage.
0: We're going to take a short break, Neil, and come back and take an hour of phone calls with you. Here's your chance to talk to one of the premier scientists of all time, Neil deGrasse Tyson. The lines are open. Back with your calls in just a moment on Coast to Coast AM.
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7: I'm Michael Toscano. President Trump is about to depart Beijing for the flight back to Washington with a blunt warning from China's President Xi to take back with him. Handle the Taiwan issue carefully or face dangerous conflict. More from correspondent Anna Corrin in Beijing.
8: During that bilateral meeting at the Great Hall of the People on Thursday, once the cameras were kicked out, that is when President Xi really issued a warning to President Trump in very stark language. And he said that the Taiwan question is the most important issue between the U.S. and China.
7: Trump's takeaway from the summit, quote, "We made fantastic trade deals. It's not as dangerous as hantavirus, but there's been an outbreak of a less harmful germ, norovirus, that made 50 people sick aboard a cruise ship in Europe." The latest from correspondent Remy Innocenzio.
9: Some good news for the passengers of the Ambition. The quarantine has been lifted. Some passengers with no symptoms were allowed to disembark. And French officials also cleared that ship to resume operations.
7: The U.S. is moving toward indicting Raul Castro, the 94-year-old former president of Cuba. Justice Department reporter Sarah Lynch tells us it's over the deadly downing of planes flown by Cuban exiles trying to help people escape the island on rafts 30 years ago.
10: When this incident happened, Cuba had alleged that these planes, which were being flown by a humanitarian group, had flown into Cuban airspace and that this was justified. And the United States at the time condemned this action very strongly, but there had never been, you know, any charges brought against the most senior government officials in connection with this.
7: There's a change at the top of Customs and Border Patrol with the retirement of Chief Mike Banks after 16 months.
11: In a farewell message to employees, he stated it is time to return home to Texas and focus on his family and his ranch. Banks also said, quote, "What we have accomplished together in the last year and a half is nothing short of amazing." He added that the employees have, quote, "delivered the most secure border this country has ever seen." Banks replaced Greg Bovino, who served in the position for just 7 months. Linda Kenyon, CBS News, Washington.
7: Immigration and Customs Enforcement released El Salvador native Deza Rivera Ortego after a month-long detention. Her husband, 27-year active-duty Army soldier and Afghanistan veteran Sergeant First Class Jose Serrano, told CBS News,
12: "I know she want to go to the church first thing in the morning, but she had to wait at least after the appointment."
7: She had been detained during an immigration appointment in El Paso. This is CBS News.
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14: Carpal tunnel syndrome, heart failure that doesn't improve with common medicines. 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
7: A new ranking of nations shows the U.S. losing out in a number of areas.
15: The U.S. placed 18th worldwide, and U.S. News & World Report's new rankings of the best countries based on scores of metrics. Switzerland was first, followed by Denmark and Sweden. The U.S. earned number one in culture and tourism, and number two in economic development. The U.S. placed 33rd, though, in health and 39th in infrastructure. The top countries for health are Iceland, Norway, and Denmark. Jim Krasula, CBS News.
7: A NASA spacecraft chasing a rare metal asteroid is swinging past Mars for a gravity boost. The Psyche spacecraft, named for the asteroid, will slingshot past the red planet at more than 12,000 miles per hour in the coming hours. It's an especially close encounter, with Psyche passing within 2,800 miles of Mars. Then it's on to the asteroid belt between Mars and Jupiter that is home to its asteroid target. Michael Toscano, CBS News.
16: 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I've been surfing here since I was a kid. 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
1: We'll take your calls this hour with the astrophysicist Neil deGrasse Tyson, author of the new book, Take Me to Your Leader, and we'll jump aboard when we come right back on Coast to Coast AM. 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

0: And welcome back, George Norrie, along with Neil deGrasse Tyson. We'll take your calls with him this hour on Coast to Coast. If you wanted to impress an alien upon arrival, what civilization achievement would you show them to brag about Earth, Neil?
1: I would show them science and math, and I don't think they would quite understand culture. You'd have to warm them up to that. But science and math is the language of the universe. Science is what we've discovered using math. And if they got here on a ship, they're going to know science and math for sure. So I want to impress. I would leave the flat earthers at home. Okay, we live in a free country. I want to leave the best possible impression on them. And so you bring forth people who have this knowledge, and then the aliens will think nicely of us and not lay waste to our civilization in response.
0: Do you remember the Twilight Zone episode, To Serve Man?
1: Yep, that's one. That's top 10 right there, top shelf. I remembered watching, you know, these are aliens that come down. They're 9 feet tall. Of course, they're humanoid because it's Hollywood. But yep, they're 9 feet tall. That what makes them an alien. And they got a funny looking face. But they gave them a lie detector test. And they said, well, what is your goal here on Earth? And he said, it's to serve man and or to help man do help him with his crops and his conflicts. And he passed every lie detector test. And of course, if you're that advanced, our measly little test would be useless against you to even believe that a lie detector test could work on an alien, that they'd have some kind of emotional response to lying the way we know that we do. That's a little bit of human hubris there, which is rampant in so many efforts to portray aliens.
0: Let's go to the phones. They're lining up for you. Let's start with Aaron in Tempe, Arizona. Aaron, welcome to the program.
2: Hey, George, thanks for taking my call.
0: Sure thing.
2: That's a cool show. I have a few comments and a question for you, Neil. I'm a big fan of your work and knowledge and how easily you explain everything. And George, you might get a kick out of this too. So this is more of a scientific question, physics question I've got. So I play hockey, which in a different way, you can say I study physics every week. So a few weeks ago, Neil, I broke a puck during practice. You know, the little circle chunks of vulcanized rubber, which get heavier when they're nearly frozen, being played with and laying on the ice. So my question is, if you can even explain it to me in a different way. I shot it into the net and it hit a solid piece of metal and flew back out into two pieces. It split down the middle in like a zigzag lightning bolt shape into two chunks, and I can fit the pieces together perfectly. So how is it possible for a nearly frozen, hardened chunk of rubber to break into two pieces when hitting a solid piece of steel?
1: Yeah, so there's a lot going on there, and it's less complex than you think. There's, especially with rubber, there's a certain flexibility, pliability that it has at higher temperatures that it does not have at lower temperatures. So if that puck had been out there sitting on the ice is frozen, of course. If you're playing authentic hockey, you're not skating on Teflon, right? Because I've seen rinks where you're on Teflon. Then the colder the puck gets, the more brittle it gets. And the more brittle it gets, the less pliable it will be, the less susceptible it will be to any kind of distortion, any kind of compression or expansion that might otherwise happen when it's so heavily hit and played with on an ice, especially with all, you know, players smacking at it. So it is exactly the situation that would render rubber brittle. But separate from what could have been just a flaw in the manufacture of the vulcanized rubber. So this was a famous problem with the Challenger disaster. The O-rings that had been sitting on the pad for so long froze, and they became brittle, and they did not expand and contract as necessary in the segments of the solid rocket boosters when Challenger launched. And so that created a leak, and we lost astronauts because of that. So this is a long history that rubber has with temperature. That or you're just an awesome slap shot. And by the way, these laws of physics, they apply to molecules, and molecules are across the universe. So when I devote a whole chapter to alien science and technology, that science tells us what might be possible with their technology, allowing them to have technology far beyond us, they're still constrained by the science. And knowing how rubber works, how molecules work, how they can break apart when subjected to enough energy, gives a very good starting point when you're thinking about aliens in the universe.
0: Neil, do you think they've learned how to bend space and time?
1: I don't see why not. If they're, because we know that space and time does bend in the presence of a concentrated source of matter and energy. And so I don't have a problem with them having figured that out. And here, probably the more exotic of these would be, discovered or manufactured negative mass? That would be interesting, because if they did, then they could pry open a wormhole and get here via wormholes. But if they did that, then they don't need spaceships. They just step through, and you'd have no UFOs, no authentically branded UFOs. So, yeah, I don't have any problem with them being that advanced to figure out how to do that. And then I'm not the guy who says they'll never get here because the distances are so vast.
0: Right.
1: That's like the Conestoga wagon people said, oh, we'll never cross the continent, you know, and now we crossed it in 4 hours while we're eating steak and beer. Right. So I'm not that guy. I'm saying give it to them. Give it to them. But still, we have molecules within their physical being. We have the laws of physics that tell us, that limit what it is they could possibly do, but not the technology itself.
0: First-time caller Larry's with us in South Central Texas. Hi, Larry. Go ahead.
3: How you doing, George and Neil? Y'all doing okay tonight?
0: Great.
1: Yeah, thank you. Thanks for checking in.
3: Well, I have an alien encounter that happened to me in 2023 on September 18th that I'd like to share for y'all, if that's okay.
0: Sure.
3: Okay, well, I'm in South Central Texas, Live Oak County area, and I'm sitting here at a friend's house, and she lives in the rural part of the, like, between George West and Mathis, two little small towns near me. And so all surrounding her trailer house is trees, you know. So everywhere you look, you see trees, like, about 40 yard in front of me. I'm just trying to show y'all the scene of it. And off in the distance, I can't really see, you know, clearly, but I'm on a porch. So I'm standing on the porch, and she's inside washing dishes. And so it's about 3:30 in the morning, I'd say. And I see this white light, you know, and I just automatically think, because it looks like a helicopter coming, you know, I'm thinking Lifeline or something. So I'm kind of curious, and it's about a mile off, and I can just see it barely above the tree line. Well, it's coming towards me. And I get my phone ready. I have my phone with me, and I said, I'm going to take a video of this. So I get it ready, and as it comes over that tree, which is about 40 yards in front of me, there wasn't no white lights at all. What it was to me, the only way I can describe it is as an apple. Like, it looked like an apple, like with the core eating around just the core there, and you leave the top and the bottom of it. And that's what it looked like, and it was about the size, I describe it as like a barn. You know, about the size of a barn. And so it flies over me, and I didn't hear any, wasn't a helicopter, of course. And the lights, there wasn't no white lights, but surrounding the top was orange and like fluorescent green. And the core part was like, there wasn't no reflection of the lights. It was like an eerie silvery, it's hard to describe, like an eerie silvery glow to it. And the only sound I heard, which I got it on videotape, you know, so I thought I did. But anyway, it sounded like, ooh. That's the only noise I heard. And it was flying, I call it erratically, but the only way I can describe this again is to hold your hand out like in a C and then tilt it forward, tilt it back like 90 degrees at a time, and that's the way it was flying.
0: Neil, we get so many thoughts and calls like Larry. People have seen so many strange things. You can't discount it.
1: Well, no, I'm not here to discount it, but what I'm here to say is that in science, we need more than an eyewitness testimony, and so this was part of one of the goals of the efforts in Congress over these past three years that, of course, predate the release of these Pentagon files. So just to show that the government was into this before Trump wanted to declare that he is the transparency president, you know, that Congress is interviewing insiders and whistleblowers. You can't, you know, how much more transparent do you want than that? And so one of the objectives was that there's a friend and colleague of mine who headed a committee which had some NASA people and some other engineers and things to try to think about how to help people get better data. And one of the goals is that we're looking for an app that would be written, and I think people are working on this now, where you would obtain your observation through this app, right? So the app would then be taking the image or the video, and that app would make sure to collate the metadata of that of that exercise. And the metadata would be the direction the camera was facing, any accelerations the camera was there, the brightness, the longitude, the latitude, and that would allow other people who might be doing the same thing in a different location to triangulate on what that object is and where it is and what it might look like from different directions. And that way you can elevate these one-off observations, you know, at 2 and 3 in the morning, can elevate them to a level of systematic, acquisition of data, which is what any scientist would do when confronted with something mysterious. And by the way, what you describe reminds me of In Close Encounters of the Third Kind, where before the mothership came, there were all these other tinier ships that were, some were cute and all different funny shapes. I don't remember an eaten apple core, but that could have been one of them. And it would have been just as charming as all the others that were imagined there. So in the end, you want to make sure you have the best data possible. And that means, because unlike the court of law, where the battle cry is, I need a witness, said no scientist ever. Because testimony is not the same thing as evidence in the mind of a scientist. So and next time, set up a net, capture it, okay? You'd be the richest, most famous Texan there ever was if you can bring that forward to the authorities. So, yeah.
0: What's your all-time favorite alien movie, Neil?
1: You know, I have several, but my all-time favorite alien anything was an episode of The Twilight Zone called The Invaders, where there's a woman living alone in this prairie house.
0: Agnes Moorehead.
1: Yes! Oh, my gosh! You know, she almost didn't take that role because there was no dialogue. It was just a one-woman show.
0: With her broom. Remember sweeping the floor?
1: She's panicking because an alien flying saucer landed on her roof. And you feel her panic because she's alone. And there's no electricity. There's just a fire. And there's these little robots come out with lasers and things, and they're harming her. And you just feel her the whole time. And at the end, you learn the camera pans over the flying saucer, and it says, U.S. Air Force,
0: yes,
1: Space Probe Number 1. My gosh.
0: She was a giant.
1: We are the aliens in that. So I think that's one of my favorite. And I spend a whole chapter of the book, the chapter is titled Alien to Them, okay, where we spend so much time thinking about what's alien to us, but alien to them, here's one. Let's say you befriend the alien, and then after a few hours you say, excuse me, I have to lay down horizontally and go semi-comatose for one-third of Earth's rotation.
0: Yeah.
1: The alien look and say, what?
0: What is that?
1: What is that? And maybe the alien sleeps, but, you know, it's such a Earth-based mammalian phenomenon. And it's so much we take for granted that might be completely weird to an alien.
0: Let's go to Scott, San Luis Obispo, California. Scotty, go ahead.
4: Hello, George. Hello, Dr. Tyson. George, I have two questions. I don't know if there's enough time. It's almost running out before the bottom of the hour. Is it okay, sir?
0: Let's go one at a time. Let's see what we can get.
4: So, Dr. Tyson, we spoke before. I want to ask a question about the movie Life that came out in 2017 with actor Ryan Reynolds. In the movie, a scientist on the ISS revived a dormant organism from Mars on a soil sample collected, but the organism quickly evolves into a highly intelligent life form that consumes every human on the ISS to survive, getting bigger and bigger and bigger with nothing to stop it. So is it scientifically possible that an alien microbe that could adapt to everything to become a global threat like in the movie Life?
1: Yeah, so there's a misunderstanding of how evolution works. In evolution, no organism adapts to anything. That is a misunderstanding of evolution. So what happens is there's an assault, a change in the environment, as what happened when they bring it from Mars onto the ISS. The environment changes, and in the population of the organisms, there will be variation depending on what the organism is. Some will be bigger, some will be smaller, and most will die. And only some will have properties that'll step through that proscenium. And then they will have babies or whatever is their offspring that have their properties that'll be slightly better adapted to that environment. So the species adapts, not the organism. The organism either lives or dies. It does not change before your eyes. And this is just a misunderstanding that people have of that phenomenon. A similar one was Lucy. Do you remember with Scarlett Johansson? They said she's using 20% of her brain, now 50%, because we only use 10%. You know where that came from? There was some psychologist long ago, because you can't experiment on brains, because that's unethical, but someone could have a brain injury, and you say, oh, they can't speak anymore, they don't recognize faces. So you can decompose what the brain is doing. That's the wrong word. You can deconstruct what the brain is doing based on injuries people had. The guy said the brain is so complex, we only know what 10% of it is used for. That turned into we're only using 10% of our brain, which was always BS. But it's a battle cry for teachers to tell their underperforming students, you're only using 10% of your brain, keep at it. So there's forcing on that statement to keep it going. And just as there's forcing on the idea, the false idea, that organisms evolve.
0: Neil, have you ever met Steven Spielberg?
1: Yes, I have, in my office. And we talked about E.T., and I asked him about it, and he confided in me, you don't get this from the movie, that he conceived of E.T. as an animate plant. And that's why E.T. had that magic finger that could make plants come back to life.
0: That's right.
1: That was not an accident that he had, that E.T. had those powers. So, I can't count him as a beer-drinking friend, but we do know each other, yes.
0: With that great E.T. sound.
1: No, what's better was Drew Barrymore's scream when she first saw E.T. That was the cutest, funniest thing ever. So E.T., again, was humanoid, right? It had a neck, a nose, mouth.
0: Oh, yeah, absolutely.
1: It ate Reese's Pieces. And by the way, I thought the alien in Project Hail Mary felt a little E.T.-like, you know? It was like a buddy movie. And it was eating, what was the, there was some food that the creature liked. I forgot what it was. So anyway, to me, it was like a buddy movie with a human and an alien. But in Project Hail Mary, that alien was craboid rather than humanoid. Okay?
0: Right.
1: It didn't walk on two legs, and it had these very agile tools that it could build stuff. So yeah, it was an intelligent alien that broke the mold, and Andy Weir is good at that, the author.
0: We'll be back with Final Calls with Neil deGrasse Tyson in just a moment, right here on Coast to Coast AM.
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1: Jeremy Train is with us. He is the president and CEO of ShareHouse. Jeremy, what's the mission of ShareHouse?
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3: My name is Will Thompson, and this is your KFGO news and weather update. Tonight, clear, low of 54. We'll get your full weather forecast after this news update. Former Republican State Senator Justin Eichhorn of Grand Rapids, Minnesota, has pled guilty to a reduced felony charge of attempted possession of child pornography in federal court. The plea came more than a year after Eichhorn's arrest as part of an undercover law enforcement sting investigation in Bloomington. Eichhorn has admitted that he planned to meet with a 17-year-old girl for paid sex. The person he was communicating with was an undercover police officer. According to the agreement, sentencing guidelines would recommend 15 to 21 months in prison and at least 5 years of supervised probation. Eichhorn was turned over to the U.S. Marshals Service until sentencing. A 19-year-old Cheyenne, North Dakota man is dead after a crash in Bismarck Wednesday night. Police say Kaylin Oman was driving a motorcycle when it crashed into the rear passenger side of a pickup. The pickup was stopped before the crash and turned onto Roser Avenue from Main Avenue when the motorcycle hit. Oman died at the scene. Minnesota lawmakers are moving forward with a bipartisan bill to get more fresh eggs to families in need rather than throwing them away. The Senate voted unanimously to allow retailers to donate eggs to food shelves after their quality assurance date, as long as they are still safe to eat. Eggs are among the most requested item at food shelves. Republican Senator Tori Westrum of Alexandria says the proposal would help reduce waste and feed more Minnesotans. The bill now heads to the Minnesota House.
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3: That was your news update. Now let's look at your full Weather Center forecast. Tomorrow, sunny and windy. Areas of blowing dust, high of 80. Saturday, mostly sunny, low of 48, high of 74. Sunday, cloudy and breezy, showers likely, chance for thunderstorms, low of 46, high of 68. Monday, mostly cloudy and breezy, chance for showers, high of 59. 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
4: CBS News Brief. President Trump has been warned by China's President Xi to be careful about Taiwan. Correspondent Anna Corrin.
5: What he was asking of the U.S., that was not made public, but certainly that warning on how important the Taiwan question is to China, that was made perfectly clear to President Trump.
4: Justice Department reporter Sarah Lynch tells us the U.S. may indict former Cuban President Raul Castro for the downing of planes that killed Cuban exiles in 1996.
6: His brother Fidel Castro was the president of the communist regime at the time, and he was the head of the military at the time.
4: Active duty Army Sergeant First Class Jose Serrano is happy ICE has released his wife, Deasy Rivera Ortego, after a month in detention.
7: It took me like 2-3 minutes to actually react to and understand what they told me on the phone.
4: CBS News Brief. I'm Michael Toscano. Get by.

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1: 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Next hour, Sarah Breastman-Cosme joins us to talk about hypnotism and the Knights Templar on Coast to Coast. 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
2: 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I'm a Coast Insider because I can't always stay up to listen to Coast Live. 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
1: 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Right at the top of the website, it says Insider. Click that button, fill out the info, and you've got it. 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Now, here's something for you men and women to build up that testosterone.
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0: And welcome back to our final segment with Neil deGrasse Tyson and your calls. Neil, with your book, Take Me to Your Leader, where's the best place to get it?
1: Oh, everywhere. I will add that I narrated the audiobook, so some people who...
0: Oh, great. They love that.
1: Who like the sort of the author's take on it, because then you get to hear my intonations, because these are my sentences that I composed, and so you get to hear about that. And just to prep people, there's only seven chapters. It's not a large book, but I count it as very thorough. There's Alien to Us, where I review how different aliens can be from us, and then I have Aliens to Them, and then I have Alien Intelligence. I explore how smart they might be relative to us, because isn't it quite hubristic to say, let's go look in the universe for other intelligent life like us. Well, who said we're intelligent? We did. So it might be that we are to aliens what chimps are to us. And so just keep that in mind as you do this. I have a chapter on alien science and technology. I end with a chapter called Alien to Me, which is sort of firsthand stories of my thoughts and ambitions and desires. So, yeah.
0: I love it. All right, back to the calls. Cornelius is with us in Alexandria, Louisiana. Welcome to the show. Corny, go ahead. Hold on, Corny. There you go.
2: George, you're trying to cut me off. Neil, I tell you, if my dad was alive, George knew Daddy loved the show, and you just played a song, George, that Daddy loved. He loved Nat King Cole.
0: Oh, so he's one of the best. Died too early, 45 years old. Jeez.
1: Oh, wow.
2: Uh-huh. Yeah. Uh-huh. And his daughter died almost the same way to a certain extent. Mm. But, Neil, my dad was a biologist, and he was in the Air Force, and we had a base here called England Air Force Base, and they had a lot of UFOs sighted out there. Mike Wynn wrote a book about the UFOs through the UFO Blue Book files that they had here. But my question for you tonight, I believe the Bible, and my dad, like I said, he was a biologist and an Air Force jet engine mechanic, and Bible basic instructions before leaving Earth. If you look all throughout there, Ezekiel saw a wheel within a wheel. You saw Jacob saw angels going up and down a ladder. And the when the Israelites were escaping the Egyptians, there was a big, and I call it a mothership. It was covering millions of Jews escaping from Egypt. So I don't know if you've looked at that, and I want to add one more thing. I had an alien encounter, and George knows this. I used to work for the federal government at Oakdale, and I was a military police officer also with a top secret clearance. And I know you say you give credence more to police, military, and stuff like that. Well, I was on a roving patrol, and I saw this. It was a cloak ship, so it was trying to mask itself. And it shined a beam of light in the middle of these cows and picked up a cow. Now, we don't have that technology. And I think these things, like David Jacobs, I think most of them are fallen angels and stuff, and they just shapeshift. So my question for you, have you ever looked at the Bible and saw anything of aliens in the Bible? God bless you, George, and God bless America.
1: Yeah, okay, thank you for that. For that inquiry. This broadly comes under the category of ancient aliens, right? You go back and see accounts, not entirely prehistoric. The Bible was not prehistoric, but it was definitely pre-science, right? And you see accounts that you can't easily explain by what would have otherwise been going on in the neighborhood or in the town. And so the... So I address ancient aliens in the book. It's in the alien evidence chapter. And all I would say there is the what you witnessed were the cow getting lifted. That's almost iconic now. The cow's getting, you know, why would the aliens want our cows? Those are our cows. So It would have been way better if you had put, this probably might have been before smartphones, but now that there's 6 billion smartphones in the world, I'd like to think that if that ever happens again to anyone, they've got it, a record of it, on high-resolution video. So it's not just you trying to get us to believe you, it's the evidence captured in the camera. And ideally, with this app that I described a few moments ago, it would help to collate it with other people who might have seen the same thing. So, the way I think about it is, if you imagine gods and gods are, have power over you and you want to draw them and think about them, of course they're going to have, there's going to be fantastical descriptions. You know, you look in paintings and carvings and at Sumerian tablets, there are people with bubble heads and rays coming out of their eyes or their fingers. They're levitating. And by the way, we have just that kind of imagination today. Do you realize that five of the top 10 grossing films of all time

0: we the only ones throughout history that are allowed to tell stories of fantastical objects, places, and things.
1: What's so amazing, too, Neil, is, you know, we're 4.5-5 billion years old, or the universe is 14 billion years old. Somebody got a jump start on us.
0: Yeah, easily that could have happened, because Earth came a little late, and in what we call intelligent life was the last few moments. Here's the best way to do that. If you take a football field as the timeline of the universe, the thickness of the blade of grass in the end zone, the thickness is the history of all recorded history of humans on Earth. So if you throw a dart, you're probably going to land somewhere where we didn't have intelligent life. And even if you did, and it was the ancient Rome, they didn't have technology, they didn't have radio telescopes. So anyone trying to communicate with them through space might think Earth didn't have intelligence, when clearly those civilizations were intelligent. So, yeah, I have no reason to doubt that there could be life way smarter than us out there. And so there's hubris where here's life way smarter than us, but they're interested in me and my body orifices. That's ego right there. Let's think about that. Well, you know, we can't possibly be the most interesting. We have whales with brains five times the size of our brains. All right. So much on this earth, 20 ton oak trees. Right. But no, the aliens only want to look at us. So I want to throw out questions that aren't always asked about it. Could those fantastical illustrations on the caves and on the Sumerian tablets have been a kindergarten class and they're just having fun? You know, is that a possibility? Why is that discounted relative to they were visited by aliens and they were drawing aliens? Just keep that. I'm going to come back at you and say, keep an open mind for things that might not be aliens that could completely account for what you got.
1: And here's a science question for you, Neil. If the Earth formed 8 or 9 billion years after the universe formed, how long does it normally take for a planet like Earth to create itself?
0: Oh, it's pretty fast. When you look at the time based on evidence that we have from gas clouds where we see the formation of stars, it could take, it's about how long it takes the sun to turn on. And that could be anywhere from 10 to 100 million years, which is not very long given the
1: billions. No, that's not long.
0: It's not long at all. Yeah. So we got that. We got that. And Earth, oh, by the way, we don't expect complex life early in the universe because you have to build up the ingredients, the nitrogen, the carbon, the oxygen, the iron. You have to build up all the ingredients that are the foundations of the biology we know. And so you would not expect complex life that early. But, you know, give the universe half its lifetime to have gotten there, and you could still easily have planets older than us that could have started evolution well before we did.
1: Let's go to Lewis in Pennsylvania, wildcard line. Lewis, go for it.
2: Hello, George. Thank you for taking my call. I just want to give a shout-out to my aunt. I hope she gets better and gets out of the hospital. She's in my prayers.
1: Thank you.
2: But I have a comment and a question for Dr. Tyson. You know, when I think of when I look at the sky at night, I think of three great Americans. The late Dr. Carl Sagan, Dr. Michio Kaku, and you, Dr. Tyson. And my
0: question
2: for you, Dr. Tyson, is in the late 19th century, early 20th century, you know, there was the light bulb, the airplane, the automobile, all these advancements. And there's a lot of people say there's a lot of coincidences with this century as far as AI and the quantum and all that stuff. How would you compare the two centuries, doctor, in your opinion? This one would be fire's ass. Okay, thank you. Thanks, George.
0: Yeah, I love that question. I had a previous book called Cosmic Perspectives on Civilization. And one of the chapters in there was called Science and Technology, where I tracked the progress of science and technology from over the era of the Industrial Revolution. And the one feature that is persistent is that the advances are exponential. And exponential, what I mean is it's not just linear, which means it's very hard. We have linear brains. So I have these postcards that were made in the year 1900, imagining the year 2000. And here's what I mean by linear thinking. Back then they had like balloons and dirigibles carrying people around. So they imagined people would have their own pair of balloons strapped under their arms so that they

0: can float by the year 2000. That's how people, no one imagined an airplane. It hadn't been invented yet. So you get exponential growth when you have advances in many different fields coming together in ways it's hard, if not impossible, to predict. And so it was 66 years from the Wright brothers at Kitty Hawk to men walking on the moon. This is, you know, there we go. Oh, and by the way, just to throw a bone to those who want to believe we're reverse engineering alien artifacts, do you realize 3 months after, this is in the book, 3 months after Roswell, we break the sound barrier with Chuck Yeager.
1: Wow.
0: 3 months. And then 12 years later, after 12 years after we break the sound barrier, we're walking on the moon, right? So it's fun to watch this, but it's either aliens or it's the natural exponential growth of our knowledge and awareness of the universe and how it can serve civilization. If you went back 20 years, only 20 years, and showed people a smartphone, they might resurrect the witch burning laws.
1: Absolutely. There's a picture from the 1800s with a guy, Neil, walking around with what looks like a cell phone in his hand. It's amazing.
0: I was a picture. I remember seeing a video from like the 1920s, and someone is walking there just as we would be walking down the street talking to someone with a cell phone. So those are mysterious sort of things. By the way, the universe brims with mysteries. I'm not here to debunk all mysteries. I'm here to say, let's celebrate the mysteries, but investigate them further. That's what any good science approach would do to all of these subjects.
1: Let's go to Ron in Memphis. Ron, we only got a minute left, but you've been on hold so long. Go ahead.
2: Yes, sir. In reference to the question that you asked earlier, my question would be, do you believe and or worship a creator being, and if so, would you be able to describe him? And with that, I would just be curious what your first question would be.
0: Oh, yeah, okay, thanks. Yeah, I'd...
1: Minute left, Neil.
0: Thank you. Of all the creators that have been... that manifest in the cultures around the world, these would be supreme beings. I've not seen anything in the natural world that uniquely points to one creator or another. So I remain mostly unconvinced, but I'm open to whatever it is people will present to me. But if there, in fact, is a creator, I think Stephen Jay Gould was asked this, and I see the creator at the pearly gates or whatever, and if I had one question of that creator, I would say, why does your existence require a belief? Why can't you just show up in front of everybody and then you're just there?
1: And say, hello, I'm here.
0: Yeah, exactly. Why go through the belief rituals? What was your point in all of this? That would be my first question of the creator.
1: Neil, let's not let 7 years go by this time before you come back. You promise?
0: All right, I promise. Totally promise.
1: All right, my friend. Neil deGrasse Tyson, name of his latest book, Take Me to Your Leader. We will be back in a moment to talk about hypnosis and the Knights Templar.
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8: I'm Michael Toscano. Air Force One took off from Beijing about 25 minutes ago, heading back to Washington as President Trump concludes 2 days of talks with Chinese President Xi.
9: It's an honor to be here. We'll be back, and I believe on September 24th or thereabouts, President Xi is going to be coming to the United States, and we will be reciprocal, like reciprocal trade.
8: The summit may end up being most remembered for the blunt warning from Xi to Trump to be careful about Taiwan or face dangerous consequences. Closing arguments were heard in Oakland, California over Elon Musk suing Sam Altman and OpenAI for turning what Musk says was meant to be a nonprofit company into a for-profit company. Here's CBS News legal contributor Jessica Levinson.
10: So much of it comes down to this: who do you believe? What do you believe was actually discussed? And what do you believe was promised versus what was said is like, this is what we're going to try and do.
8: A Supreme Court ruling may open up trucking companies to lawsuits over crashes on the basis of the drivers they hire or hiding bad safety records.
11: In a unanimous ruling, the U.S. Supreme Court will allow victims of deadly crashes to sue some of America's biggest brokers, which hire trucking companies to move goods.
9: Delilah Colvin was only 5 years old in June 2024 when a 18-wheel tractor trailer plowed into her.
11: President Trump during the State of the Union. Though the president focused on the immigration status of the driver, the high court's ruling in a separate case will allow Coleman's lawsuit against the trucking broker C.H. Robinson to proceed. Heather Bosch, CBS News.
8: Spirit Airlines may have given up the ghost, but legal action against it is very much alive. More from correspondent Jim Krasula.
12: Several terminated workers have filed a lawsuit saying Spirit Airlines failed to give proper layoff notices when it abruptly shut down earlier this month. The legal action also claims that the company's management misled employees about the chances of Spirit staying in business.
8: Rising food prices are resulting in food pantries seeing more people in need. CBS's Jason Allen visited one in Carrollton, Texas.
13: This section used to have all of our canned meat.
14: Casey McMahon showed us the empty shelves that usually hold canned chicken or tuna, protein sources that are in high demand. The average family that used to need help for 8 to 12 weeks, he says, now needs it for closer to 7 or 8 months.
8: Multiple wildfires are burning in the Texas Panhandle, eastern New Mexico, and the Oklahoma Panhandle. Shelters are open, but most evacuation orders are lifted. Meanwhile, gusty winds and dry conditions lead to an elevated fire risk from Wyoming to Minnesota. This is CBS News.
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8: Well, the Japanese are loving an animatronic anti-bear scarecrow.
24: Japan is reporting huge success with solar-powered monster wolf robots that have been helping keep the country's increasingly aggressive bear population at bay. The man-made wolves have shaggy fur, flashing red eyes, rotating heads, and emit 50 different threatening noises. They've been a boon to farmers, landowners, and anti-bear crusaders. The problem now, the company that makes them says it can't keep up with demand, despite the $4,000-plus price tag. 13 people were killed in bear attacks in Japan. Last year alone, one death has been confirmed so far this year. Deborah Rodriguez, CBS News.
8: Pope Leo denounced investments in AI and high-tech weaponry, warning they lead to a, quote, spiral of annihilation. Leo criticized increased military spending at the expense of education and health care, emphasizing the need for responsible artificial intelligence development. Michael Toscano, CBS.
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1: Up next on Coast to Coast, we're going to talk with Sarah Brexman-Cosme about hypnotism and about the Knights Templar. 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And then in our last hour of the show, we'll take your calls with her on Coast to Coast. 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

0: And welcome back to Coast to Coast. George Norrie with you, author Sarah Bressman. Cosme is a teacher of metaphysical exploration and enlightenment. She seamlessly weaves together ancient wisdom and modern insights to unveil the mysteries of our existence. Sarah is also a master hypnotist and a level 3 practitioner of Dolores Cannon's quantum healing hypnosis technique. Sarah, welcome back to the program. How have you been?
1: Oh, been good, George. Hi, how are you?
0: Looking forward to this. Any travels coming up for you?
1: Yes, I get to go back to Egypt. I can't wait. I love Egypt so much. It's so much fun.
0: How often you been there?
1: Eight times.
0: Have you ever been there when William Henry's there?
1: Yes, I've seen William Henry twice on my trips. We just stop by and we say hello to each other and compare notes.
0: Great guy. Now, you've got a book called The Hypnotist's Journey to Avalon. Tell us about that.
1: So I wrote this book from my client's memories of a lifetime in the Middle Ages where she could connect to this ancient lineage that came actually from fairies. And while I was working with her, this other sounding voice started coming through and said, "Father wrote about this." And so I asked my client under hypnosis, as she's under hypnosis and these other sounding voices coming through her, "Who is your father?" And the voice said, "J.R.R. Tolkien is my father. My name is Christopher." And I said, "What do you mean?" And he said he translated his father's books and that he had just passed. Christopher just passed. Anyway, long story short, I documented all the information that came through this session while my client was under hypnosis. It was really quite mind-blowing to me. So then I just documented it, and that went into the book.
0: Fantastic. I want to talk about hypnotism for the first half, and then we'll get into the Knights Templar later on this hour, Sarah. In your opinion, what is hypnotism?
1: So basically what it is quieting the prefrontal cortex of your brain, and then you're actually accessing deeper layers within yourself. So it's actually not so woo-woo at all. All it is quieting your mind, to simplify it, quieting your mind and listening deeply to yourself. And you could find out anything about yourself. In fact, every single person walking the planet today has information about all these ancient civilizations, and it's stored within them because each person has a part of them that's keeping a living record. Everyone has this part of them. And so if a person quiets their mind, they can tune in and find out what's stored in their subconscious. So basically what hypnotism is it's focused, deep concentration. The definition of hypnosis is focused, deep concentration. So you're enabling a person to quiet their brain and listen deeply internally. That's all it is.
0: A person who's hypnotized, Sarah, do they remember what they've said?
1: Oh, good question. Okay, so this is what it's like for them. So when you wake up, when everyone wakes up in the morning and they still have access to their dreams, they feel very awake in that state. Mm-hmm. They think, "Oh, I'm always going to remember this dream." And then they wake up all the way and they've forgotten the dream. Or they do something and the dream is gone and they think, "Wait, I wasn't totally awake, was I?" So hypnotism is actually that same state. You're in that state when you wake up in the morning and you could still remember your dream and you think you're always going to remember this dream. So that's the state that you will be in. That's the deep theta state that you are in when you're in hypnosis. And what happens is right after you come out of hypnosis, you may think you're always going to remember the hypnosis, but it quickly fades. And because I've done like thousands and thousands of hypnosis sessions with people, I can't tell you how many times I hear the phrase or something like this, I'm always going to remember how to power that spaceship. I don't need to tell you all these details, you know, because the person, my client, will think that they're always going to remember, you know, that their memories of being an extraterrestrial or their memories of these ancient civilizations, because it feels like that dream that's so fresh in your mind. And you think to yourself, everyone does, how could I possibly forget this dream? So you would remember the hypnosis as long as you keep it in your mind and going over it, but it quickly fades for many people.
0: I have always heard, Sarah, that you cannot hypnotize somebody to do something they really don't want to do. Is that true?
1: That's 100% true. You can't hypnotize anyone to do anything against their will. Basically, what happens is you have that protector, that same aspect of you that's keeping a living record of everything that you're doing. That aspect of you is guarding you, protecting you, and nobody could ever force you to do anything against your will under hypnosis, because basically you're in a more receptive state of awareness. So you are actually more aware. It's a misconception that you're unconscious in any way. You actually have more faculties that you're able to use.
0: When somebody's hypnotized, are they asleep?
1: No, not at all. They're actually more aware. So when they're in that state of hypnosis, it's the very same state as when you wake up in the morning and you have access to your dream. If you think about that state, you have more awareness. You're able to tune into things you may have otherwise forgotten. You're able to really listen deeply, not only to yourself, but to find out basically anything that you want to find out. If you had a friend sitting right next to you as you're waking up in the morning, you could tell your friend all the contents of your dream and explore deeper realities, actually.
0: Now, when you hypnotize somebody, how long does it take to put them under?
1: Usually, well, it can be very fast. I mean, 10 minutes or sometimes 20. It depends on the person, but it's very easy. All I'm really doing is helping them to quiet their mind and then access these deeper states.
0: 10 minutes? 5 minutes?
1: 10 minutes. Sometimes five. Sometimes a person is so easy that it could be less than that, but it really just depends on the person. And it's very similar to when you're falling asleep. When you start to go into hypnosis, it all of a sudden feels like you're feeling that state right when you're falling asleep at night or right when you're waking up, where it feels almost blissful. You have less thoughts. Your body feels good and blissful. And it's just a very peaceful state.
0: It is amazing, isn't it, how it works?
1: It is amazing. I love it. And my teacher was Dolores Cannon, so I basically do her method.
0: She's one of the best in her day. God rest her soul, right?
1: Yes, she really, really was. And she had a crush on you, George.
0: I interviewed her when I was the Nighthawk in St. Louis doing my local show, because she was in Arkansas, I believe, right?
1: Mm-hmm. She was in Arkansas, but you were like her crush. So, I mean, all of us knew. she always called you like the heartthrob of the metaphysical.
0: I love that. That's not a bad, it's not a bad little title to have, is it?
1: I know.
0: Now, when you hypnotize somebody to do something they want to do, how effective is that?
1: Well, that's a really good question. It really does depend, because it's really only effective when you get into the deeper layers of a person's subconscious. So say, for instance, a person wants to lose weight. They really need to get to the root cause of why they have the weight gain in the first place.
0: Mm-hmm.
1: I could hypnotize them that would give them motivation to lose weight, but it's not as effective at all than getting to the root cause. Perhaps a person, when they were in childhood, felt unprotected, and so their body puts on the protection for that person. So once you get to the root cause of why there's a weight gain, then it can easily be released and healed. And so when you use hypnosis to actually find the root cause, then a person can have significant healing. And I've personally seen the most craziest things in my practice. I've literally witnessed someone's bones go fused back together. I've seen
2: really?
1: Someone, yes, in my office. And I even heard the popping. I had that on one of my recordings. It was so crazy. My client was under hypnosis. I mean, I shouldn't call it crazy. The body's such a miraculous machine. But my client was under hypnosis, and she's tuning in, and I'm listening to what her higher self, her subconscious, is telling me about how her spine actually became inverted a little bit when she was giving birth to her daughter. And when she found out the root cause of everything, her spine started moving back into alignment. And you could hear these really loud popping noises. And my client was laying flat on my recliner chair, and it fused back together. So all kinds of things are really possible. It's actually a huge lie that we're told that we can't heal ourselves, but our bodies are completely capable of anything.
0: What is the youngest age of somebody that has been hypnotized that you know of?
1: Well, I actually started working on my son when he was 11 years old, because he was wearing glasses, and I wanted to find out what the root cause of his issues with his eyes were. And my son has not worn glasses since, and now he's almost 18.
0: That's amazing. But what did you do?
1: I just asked him. So I never lead my clients. I just asked his subconscious, what's the root cause of his eye issues? Because they were getting worse, and he was 11, and we went to see the eye doctor, and every year we would go, his eyes would get worse and worse and worse. And his subconscious said that he didn't like to see the reality clearly because it was too upsetting to him, to his mind, to see what was happening. And so in as far as the rest of the world, like people being mean to each other. And so, you know what, George? He subconsciously blurred his own eyesight. And so then as he's realizing this under hypnosis, his eyes started to correct themselves. And it took about a week. And then yeah, it was.
0: Why do people generally go to a hypnotist in the first place, Sarah?
1: Well, it depends. People usually come to me usually for healing, to be honest. They come to me for healing, or maybe they've had
0: emotional or physical?
1: Both. Or maybe they've had some extraterrestrial experiences that they don't want to talk to anyone about. So people come to me for all kinds of reasons, but you know, the people that do, like Dolores Cannon's hypnosis, people come to them to ask questions like that. But for other hypnotists, people come for all different reasons. But a lot of people have issues. A lot of people have physical issues, and people have all kinds of issues, especially right now. So I think it's very helpful to go see a hypnotherapist, because what you're doing is you're really just tuning into yourself. The answers are coming from yourself. It's quite different than going to a psychic or going to a doctor when the information comes from someone else in that way. In hypnosis, the information comes from you as you're under hypnosis. So it's quite powerful.
0: Is past life regression hypnotism?
1: It is. It is hypnotism. What it is you're quieting that person's mind, and you're able to access that living record of a person, and then you could find out anything. You can find out about the other experiences that person has had. You could find out about like their soul. You could find out anything in that way. So people, it's very quite popular to find out about your past lives, but it seems that past lives are actually happening all at once. So people are actually tapping into other aspects of their soul. Although it would be considered the past, it's still happening in this now moment.
0: The word mesmerize came from somebody called Mesmer, right?
1: Right, that's correct. Yes, Mesmer is considered the founder or, you know, the father of hypnosis. And so he basically showed that you could focus on something and create amazing effects. And he was pretty instrumental for hypnosis to start becoming mainstream.
0: Truly remarkable. Can you hypnotize somebody in your waking state where maybe you do it because you know how to manipulate?
1: Well, I don't, but yes, you could. You could definitely do that. But again, the person would never do anything against their will. But you know what? You can actually hypnotize people if they agree with it in their sleep. And you know what you can do? Like mothers, they can actually hypnotize their children, but you would want to get their permission first. So you could go while your child is sleeping. If you have a small child. And of course, if you are the mother or parent, you would want to get agreement from your child. And you could actually help your child as they're sleeping, kind of reinforce positive suggestions to them. And it is quite effective.
0: Sirhan Sirhan is the convicted assassin of Robert Kennedy. And he copped a plea in the beginning because his attorney suggested it. But he has always suggested that he doesn't recollect anything. He didn't do it. Is it conceivable that somebody hypnotized him?
1: So probably not, because a person under hypnosis would not do anything against their will. Although he could have been strategically controlled in a different way. So he would have been, there are ways to strategically program a person, because we are all very programmed. We have all these programs or these beliefs, I want to say, running through our mind unconsciously. So essentially, what I do is I help people deprogram themselves. Just say, for instance, you're driving in a car and you see a billboard, and this billboard like creates this thought within you or this belief that you want to go buy the product because you are in a very receptive state and you've been bombarded with this type of imaging and things like that. It can seep into your subconscious, and then you would allow that to be something that you bring into your subconscious. This particular type of person could have been programmed in many different ways if that actually were the case.
0: And programmed to the point where he doesn't remember that he did it?
1: Yeah, well, I think we are all programmed to some way and where we don't remember that we have been programmed. I mean, these negative belief systems, we don't even know how they got here, but we've taken them as our own belief system, like the belief system that many people have that we're not good enough, that we need to work harder, and that we need to do something and be productive in order to be valuable. Where did that programming come from? You know, that's like a program running through many people's subconscious.
0: Sarah, we're going to take a break and come back and talk about the Knights Templar and how hypnotism fits in with what they did in just a moment on Coast to Coast AM.
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4: My name is Will Thompson, and this is your KFGO news and weather update. Tonight, clear, low of 54. We'll get your full weather forecast after this news update. The U.S. Supreme Court is allowing a man to sue a major logistics company based in the Twin Cities after he lost part of his leg in a semi-crash, a decision that could have ripple effects across the trucking industry. The High Court ruled in favor of Sean Montgomery. He says C.H. Robinson, the country's largest freight broker, should be liable for its role in putting the driver on the road despite, quote, serious red flags. His claim was backed by more than a dozen states who said that the case would help improve safety. The Trump administration and companies like Amazon urged the court to limit liability under a, quote, patchwork of state laws. The headquarter of C.H. Robinson is in Eden Prairie. The Minnesota Department of Public Safety is reporting more than 5,400 hands-free cell phone use citations during a statewide enforcement campaign. Nearly 300 law enforcement agencies participated. Last month, St. Paul led the metro area with 912 citations, while Mankato led outstate Minnesota with 383. Police in St. Cloud stopped a driver for typing on a laptop while holding a cell phone in heavy traffic. A driver in Elk River was holding two phones when he was stopped. The St. Louis County Sheriff's Office in northeastern Minnesota has identified the man killed in a boat crash on Lake Vermilion that injured three others on Tuesday. The Sheriff's Office says 53-year-old Jeremy Johnson of 11th died after both boats collided near Manbeck Island. Johnson owned a resort near Cook, Minnesota. He was helping lead a fishing trip. Two other people were taken to ambulance to the hotel after the crash, and another was flown to Duluth. The cause of the crash has not been determined.
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4: That was your news update. Now let's look at your full Weather Center forecast. Tomorrow, sunny and windy. Areas of blowing dust, high of 80. Saturday, mostly sunny, low of 48, high of 74. Sunday, cloudy and breezy. Showers likely, chance for thunderstorms, low of 46, high of 68. Monday, mostly cloudy and breezy. Chance for showers, high of 59. My name is Will Thompson, and this has been your KFGO News and Weather Update.
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5: CBS News Brief. President Trump is on his way home to Washington, leaving Beijing and talks with China's President Xi behind.
6: This has been an incredible visit. I think a lot of good has come of it. We've made some fantastic trade deals, great for both countries.
5: Lawyers for Elon Musk and OpenAI made their final arguments yesterday in a case that could help shape the future of AI. Musk sued OpenAI CEO Sam Altman for allegedly shifting into a for-profit mode behind his back. CBS News legal contributor Jessica Levinson says the verdict may rest on personality.
7: I think that the jury's views of Elon Musk and Sam Altman could potentially make a difference here.
5: Correspondent Jason Allen checks on food pantries, helping people in a time of rapidly rising food prices.
8: Three quarters of the nation's food banks right now are seeing the same or increased demand from where they were a year ago.
5: CBS News Brief. I'm Michael Toscano.
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11: 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Have you signed up yet? 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It's a great thing. You'll have some fun. 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
13: Hi, I'm Tom.
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13: 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I'll give it a try.
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0: And welcome back to Coast, George Norrie with you, Sarah Bressman-Cosme with us. Her website is linked up at coasttocoastam.com. Sarah, tell us about the Knights Templar and the hypnotism. Where was the connection there?
1: Well, what started happening, and I thought it was a coincidence at first, was so many people, as they're coming in for their session. I mean, I'm talking, maybe at least six of my clients remembered either work while they're in hypnosis, under hypnosis, remembered working with the Knights Templar or being a Knights Templar. And what was fascinating is I learned a lot more about the Knights Templar than I ever knew. I mean, I had no idea or never was really interested in the Knights Templar before, but it was just fascinating to me. And I documented a lot of this information in my Hypnotist Journey to Avalon book. But as I'm working with these clients, uncovering information, it was fascinating to find out that the Knights Templar seemed to be tasked with safeguarding artifacts and humanity's treasure. But not only that, that they seem to have been taught by these wizards from some of these royal families that they were protecting at the time. And so these wizards actually taught a lot of the Knights Templar how to actually tune into the cosmos and really using a way of mind control within themselves, tap into other layers of reality. And then the Knights Templar safeguarded this information and started teaching the rest of the order, the rest of their group, how to do these practices. And it's quite fascinating that the Knights Templar were more than just safeguarding art, more than just protectors of this royal family, according to my clients under hypnosis and their memories.
0: Well, how did the Templars pop up and unravel under hypnosis?
1: Yeah, it was incredibly interesting. So it just started happening one by one. My clients would remember these memories.
0: How many clients? Different ones?
1: Six. Different clients. I had never met each other. At least six.
0: That's unusual.
1: It was. But why I think this started coming forward in my sessions is because the Knights Templar hid more than just treasure. So when I learned about this treasure that the Knights Templar seemed to have been safeguarding from ancient civilizations, sometimes even from Atlantis, it seemed like they were safeguarding special crystals from Atlantis. They were safeguarding certain artifacts from extraterrestrials. But the most important treasure wasn't actually gold or jewels or anything like that. It was these books that they had translated, and these books contained information on basically how to become enlightened, and the books were the most important treasure, and so they really had to be safeguarded because they talked about things like how to make monatomic gold, how to use magic, how to use herbs and actually heal yourself, how to work with nature, the truth about like humans and also this ascension process and the earth. And so that had to really be hidden because the Knights Templar knew if it got into the wrong hands that it would be devastating for all of humanity. But that was why I think it started coming out in my sessions.
0: Now, what do you think created this to pop up from people?
1: Well, I realized that knowledge is power, and that knowledge or this type of information almost has like a consciousness of its own, and that it's rising up so that the people searching for it can find it. And so it started popping up a lot all over, all at the same time. And I think it's because we're ready for this type of information now. And not only are we ready, we actually really need this information. Most of us are walking around totally unaware of what we're doing here. We have these questions, we've been searching for the answers, but we don't really have a good way of finding out. All this information has been completely hidden from us. And so this type of information is coming out because the time is right. And it's just like UFO disclosure in a way. It's happening slowly, sure, with like the government, but not slowly with the people, because people are waking up because this information is ready to resurface. So that's why.
0: Are you surprised that this kind of information pops up under hypnosis?
1: I'm actually not surprised at all, because once I started doing this work, I've noticed that this is basically how it works. I write my books in this really strange way. So I don't have to write them, or I never decide what I'm going to be writing about. I just let all this information come to me and then I document it. And it seems that I'm sent clients at a very specific time in order to document and share all this information. And I didn't choose to uncover any of this stuff at all. And it's just the way that it works. It's very interesting. It's almost as if there's such a huge woo-woo element. But that is not me trying to do this. It is literally some unknown force. It has to be, because I don't decide to have all these people come at the same time talking about this information the Knights Templar hid.
0: Were these six individuals perhaps reincarnated?
1: Yes, and they remembered in such good detail. So I document that in my book, and also you could even listen yourself if you go to like my YouTube channel. I put them out there and you'll see there's different people talking about the Knights Templar. And it's interesting because they have different, they fill in the blanks and they have different perspectives of all the same type of information about the hidden knowledge that the Knights Templar was safeguarding. And basically just about how this is put into these books and how important every single person walking the planet is, that we're all so important. And like our whole lineage, all our ancestors and everybody, we are the leading ancestor, and we're here to actually heal so many things in our life right now. We actually are so much more galactic. We're like part extraterrestrial. We can heal ourselves. We can actually develop these abilities now. And all this information was in these books. It's really interesting.
0: How often are you hypnotizing people, Sarah?
1: Almost every day. I would say I've done thousands and thousands of sessions. I don't even know at this point how many sessions I've done.
0: Do you do it with a pendulum, your voice? What is your mechanism?
1: So, no, I have my own method, but I basically do the same type. Well, I do Dolores Cannon's method as well, but I also do my own type of hypnosis with certain people.

0: even on their own, if they were to, when they wake up in the morning, stay in that state, that deep theta state, and explore. They can explore even with like their friend or a loved one.
1: How do they do that?
0: So what they would do is when they wake up in the morning, they could tell their friend or loved one their dream and have their loved one ask questions and go deeper into the dream and find out more and access their past lives, because you could access anything in that receptive state. But it's a lot easier with a guide, like a hypnotherapist, or going to have a QHHT session, a Dolores Cannon session.
1: But I'm marveled by how hypnotism can create something like the Templar and what they might have done unless the individual had lived that life before.
0: Well, that's the thing. I don't think it's even possible for all these different clients
1: To have lived
0: never,
1: them.
0: right? Well, they didn't know one another. So how did they access these same memories? And they could see different perspectives. Like one client remembers being a Knights Templar. Another remembers working with a Knights Templar. Another remembers working on this ship where the Knights Templar actually hired their crew and brought the treasure from the UK area. Oh no, wait, it was from an island in Spain called near Spain called Catalonia in the 1600s. And they went from there to Nova Scotia and Canada, and they hid a lot of the treasure close to that Oak Island, or in that Oak Island location. But it wasn't Oak Island. They hid it in this place called Frog Island. And I actually Googled it. Frog Island, if you Google it, it's actually part of those island chains. But that's what they called it. And they even remember, like, it's under the water right now, a lot of it, but it's completely sealed, because they remember burying it and how they buried it. And they put like things like their buttons and some signs so that people could find it later. And they also saw they spread the treasure out. There's some like buried in Oak Island, and there's some in a different location near it. And they've seen like the treasure is kind of like, you could see this in Frog Island. You could see this big stone under the water. And it's underneath that people remember. That's where a lot of the treasure is. It's really interesting.
1: Sarah, do some people come to you for hypnosis to rid themselves of phobias?
0: Yes, people do. People come to rid themselves of phobias, because people develop phobias interesting ways. Some people have phobias from a totally different lifetime. So as they quiet their mind and they tune in to themselves, they can find out the root cause of this phobia. And then obviously once they find the root cause, then they can release it. So that is something people have come for.
1: What do you recommend to people who are afraid of hypnosis?
0: Well, there really isn't anything to be afraid about when it comes to hypnosis, because it's really just accessing your own mind. And unlike other methods or modalities, hypnosis is actually letting you find out about you. So in a session, the person doing the type of hypnosis I do, I don't lead my client. I don't tell them what memory to access. I don't, try to interfere. I'm literally letting them explore their own consciousness, and the information and answers come from them. So there really isn't anything to be afraid of when it comes to hypnosis. And you go in and out of the state naturally anyway, when you wake up in the morning and right before you fall asleep. So it's very, very safe. It's actually really good for the body to be in this.

0: deep state of relaxation.
1: Are there some people that you cannot hypnotize?
0: No, actually, anyone can be hypnotized. The only issue is sometimes people don't really realize they are hypnotized. If you ask anybody that's been to a hypnotist, like a stage hypnotist, even the ones on stage that are quacking like a duck,
1: right?
0: And they were obviously hypnotized. If you go up to that person and you say, "Hey, did you think you were hypnotized?" They will tell you no, that they didn't think so.
1: But they don't remember the missing time, do they?
0: They don't. They may have a vague memory, but that will have faded for them. But they will have awareness while they're doing it. And if it was against their will, they wouldn't do it.
1: I always thought that was a stage gimmick of the hypnotist who put the, you know, a group of people up on stage and made them quack like a duck. But that was the real deal?
0: Yeah. Oh, my gosh. Yeah. It's really actually like very entertaining. What it is as a hypnotist, you would look for the people that are the most receptive, the most easily hypnotized. So a stage hypnotist, what they do is they will do a little type of test with the audience, and they're just judging to see who is very susceptible. And then they'll bring them up on stage. And then it's quite funny and a great show. But again, that person will not do anything against their will. But you will notice that anybody that does stage hypnosis, when they come out of it, they are in an extremely good, happy state. And that's because it's actually really good for you to do something like that, even if you're doing it for fun.
1: If you want to try to quit smoking, how many sessions do you need?
0: Well, for a regular hypnotist, I guess that really just depends. Because if you're going to quit smoking, it does really help to get to the root cause of why you're smoking in the first place. And a lot of times it's more than just an addiction.
1: We're going to come back and take calls with Sarah Breastman Cosme. Talk about hypnotism. If you've been hypnotized, check in with us. If you have a question, check in with us. We'll be back in a moment on Coast to Coast AM.
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7: I'm Deborah Rodriguez. President Trump's on his way back to Washington after wrapping up a two-day visit to Beijing with kind words for his Chinese counterpart, Xi Jinping.
8: The visit will be reciprocal. We're going to lay it on the line, and we're going to have, you're going to walk away, hopefully very impressed, like I'm very impressed with China. And I just want to end by saying thank you very much. It's been really a great couple of days.
7: Mr. Trump says Xi offered to help with the war in Iran, though he didn't give specifics. He also said China promised to buy more American beef, soybeans, oil, and energy products. He made no mention of the biggest point of contention, Taiwan's independence. Beijing hasn't ruled out a military takeover. The U.S. has sold billions of dollars worth of arms to Taiwan. Tensions are escalating again near the Strait of Hormuz after a ship anchored off the United Arab Emirates was seized and taken toward Iran. Another was attacked and sank near the coast of Oman. Meantime, two key players in the Middle East conflict are back at the negotiating table. CBS's Olivia Gazis.
9: A third round of ambassador-level talks between Israel and Lebanon is continuing in Washington as the U.S. aims to shore up a ceasefire that remains under strain on the ground. A State Department official said the first day of a two-day session ran from 9 a.m. to 5 p.m. and was productive and positive.
7: The top spokesman for Health Secretary Kennedy has resigned. Correspondent Linda Kenyon has details from Washington.
10: Rich Danker cited irreconcilable differences with the administration, which supported marketing approval of e-cigarette flavors that could appeal to children. Danker's resignation follows the resignation of the FDA Commissioner Marty McCarry, who also objected to the approval.
7: The Supreme Court has given the green light for continued access to the abortion pill mifepristone by mail. CBS's Jan Crawford.
11: The state of Louisiana had sued to block bi-mail access, arguing the FDA wrongly approved mail prescriptions after easing the in-person requirements in 2021 during the COVID pandemic. A New Orleans-based federal appeals court ruled Louisiana was likely to win the case and rejected the FDA's approval.
7: Litigation is expected to continue in lower courts. To Ohio now, where two people were killed when a Piper PA-28 crashed into a home in Akron. Officials say the structure burst into flames on impact. Fire Chief Sergi Lash.
12: Right now we know it's a small plane. There are two individuals that are in it, and they are deceased. The family was home. There were four individuals that lived there, and thankfully, they all made it out safely with no injuries.
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7: Words of advice from a Hollywood veteran.
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19: 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That's leadership. That's what moves the needle.
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7: One of the most streamed artists in history is making up for lost time.
20: 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No one could have made another. 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
7: Drake has dropped not one, not two, but three new albums this morning. Deborah Rodriguez, CBS News.
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0: And welcome back, George Norrie, along with Sarah Breastman Cosme. Sarah, with these six individuals who underwent the hypnosis and came up with these astounding things, what common denominator did you figure out between all of them? Is there any?
1: There wasn't any, George. It was, they were all coming in for a session for many different reasons. They had no idea. I guess that's the commonality. They didn't even know that they were connected to the Knights Templar in any way at all.
0: Not at all?
1: No, not at all. It was just as surprising to them as it was to me. So there was nothing that would have led me to believe that they had, you know, some reason to make it up, or, you know, nobody even talked about it before they remembered in such detail. So fascinating. So it just, like, so many people are coming forward, and they're realizing that under hypnosis, they're bringing forth all kinds of information that's so important right now. Because no matter what happens to, like, our artifacts, our ancient, you know, temples and places, people could try to remove evidence of UFOs or evidence of, you know, who we really are in our advanced civilizations. But see, George, no matter what they do, no one can get rid of the subconscious memories that people have. And so all this stuff is still there.
0: When you told them some of the things they told you under hypnosis, were they shocked?
1: Yes, they were pretty shocked. They were surprised. But usually, you know, the thing is, when you do hypnosis and you uncover this type of information, in a sense, it feels like it makes a lot of sense to them. And that's why, you know, they had to get a session. It kind of makes sense. Like, it all fits together as a piece of the puzzle.
0: Fascinating. Let's take some calls here for you, Sarah. They're lining up. We'll start with Suzanne in Minneapolis, Minnesota. Hi, Suze. Go ahead.
2: Hi, George. Hi, Sarah. Sarah, I had a couple questions. One of them was, I did hypnosis, and all of a sudden I was in between lives in this really beautiful place, like floating in the universe. And was that real?
1: Yes. Oh, my gosh. Yes. People talk about that all the time. And Susan, I've done thousands of sessions, and that's basically what they describe. Like, right after they leave their life, it seems like they go to what people consider to be the in-between. So, yeah, I would say it's very real.
0: Have you seen some people go to heaven?
1: Yes. Yeah, and it seems to be a very beautiful place, like where there's no worries, no problems at all, and they even seem to take classes over there.
0: How do you know they're not hallucinating, Sarah?
1: That's a good question. I know they're not hallucinating because through thousands of sessions, when people say the same things without ever talking to one another or knowing one another, then it makes sense that they are not making this up, because why would they make up the same information?
0: Yeah, well, that's a good point. Jeremy in North Dakota. Take it away, Jeremy.
3: Hello.
0: Hi there.
1: Hi.
3: Hi, this is Jeremy from North Dakota. And Sarah, I have a question. Can a person with a severe traumatic brain injury be hypnotized and yes?
0: You're going to have to get a different phone, Jeremy. We can barely understand you. Let's try Ruth in Maryland. Go ahead, Ruth.
4: Oh, I'm sorry that you had to cut off Jeremy to try to get him back on there. Hi, George and Sarah. Thank you for taking my call. And Maya thanks everybody for her prayer. She should be coming home soon. But Sarah, my question for you is, have you ever had any of in your sessions any of the people actually faking it, and they weren't hypnotized? Because my parents used to go to a hypnotist years ago, probably back in the 50s or early 60s. It was before I was born. And they went to a regression hypnotist. I think that's when they first start doing that regression stuff, after the Brody Murphy thing came out. And anyway, they They told them that they told my parents that they were married in another lifetime and they both died in the avalanche together. But my father told my sister later on after my mom had passed away that he had never been hypnotized, that he was just faking it the whole time. He was very skeptical and kind of like a Harry Houdini George. He was always, you know, kind of wanting to check things out. And so have you ever had anybody that you thought was just faking it? And could you comment on the Brady Murphy thing, too? Thank you, Sarah.
1: Oh, thank you. Yes, so I have had people come in and try to fake it. But a hypnotist can tell right away if they're faking it. There's telltale signs if a person is in hypnosis. One sign that we look for is the rapid blinking of eyes. You can tell right away if their body is in, if their body and mind is in hypnosis. But it really, to me, sounds like your dad was actually hypnotized, like, because the story was the same one that your mom said as well. I mean, so usually sometimes people think that they're making it up, because if you can imagine a person's in that receptive state and the information is coming from them, like they are tuning into themselves and saying what's coming. So it can feel like you're making it up, just like it feels like when you're creating something, or maybe a painter feels like they are making it up, but a part of them knows that this information or this painting is coming from a deeper source, if that makes sense. They're not making up. They're just tuning in deeply to this channel within themselves.
0: Let's go east of the Rockies. Walter's with us. He's truck driving in New York. Hi, Walter.
5: Hi, George. Sir, I got a question I'd like to ask you now, because I've been interested in being hypnotized. Now, do I have to find somebody in the area where I live that can do hypnotism, or can I talk to you about it more and get more involved in it?
1: Well, you could definitely start by looking up Dolores Cannon's website, and probably be easier for you to go to someone in your area, because there's so many people all over the world that do Dolores Cannon's method, and it's really effective. So I would say do it, Walter.
0: What do you want to be hypnotized for, Walt?
5: Well, one's like, you know, I want to find out about my past and beyond that, and also some other subjects too. So I just, you know, so I have to go through some kind of a session.
1: Yeah, I mean, you can find out anything, Walter. You can find out about your past lives. You can find out who you really are, your, you know, what you're doing here in this life. And it helps give you better perspective on your life, and things just make sense.
0: But if you want to go to a past life person, don't you have to go to a past life regressionist, as opposed to just a hypnotist?
1: That's correct. So you would want to go to a Dolores Cannon practitioner or somebody that specializes in past life hypnosis. But there's so many different modalities that do this type of work. And it's really popular.
0: Are there schools for hypnotism?
1: There are. There's a bunch out there. I only, you know, would recommend Dolores Cannon's method, just because I'm familiar with that. That's the only reason. Now,
0: and what is her method?
1: Her method is called quantum healing hypnosis technique. So you can Google it and look up a practitioner in your area.
0: But what is it? What's the technique, though?
1: Oh, basically what it is you're relaxing your prefrontal cortex. So you're relaxing the filter, the conscious mind part, the part that we're using right now talking, we're relaxing that part of our mind and tuning into the deeper layers of our mind, tuning into our subconscious mind.
0: Interesting.
1: Yeah.
0: All right, let's go next to Nick in Fort Wayne, Indiana. Welcome to the program. Hi, Nick.
6: Hi. Good evening, both of you. Yeah, I keep getting I want to do a past life regression because I keep seeing that I've been in several past lifetimes. But it's, how do you find somebody in your local area?
1: So go to, if you want to do the Dolores Cannon method, go to, just look up Dolores Cannon, find a practitioner, and you can look in your area.
0: DoloresCannon.com or what?
1: Yeah, DoloresCannon.com is the easiest, or go to QHHT.com.
0: And through your website, are there links?
1: I don't have links through my website to QHHT or Dolores Cannon. Through my website, you can, you know, join one of my groups. Come, I actually have a Templar workshop. So I'm doing 3 days. I will be doing the regressions, 3 days of regressions. And they're going to be in Malvern, Pennsylvania. And I'm also going to be having one of my amazing hypnosis subjects. I'm going to put her under hypnosis and then access her subconscious and then let the audience ask their own questions, because you can find out anything through my client under hypnosis too. So it'll be 3 days. People can tune into themselves and experience it with me. And also I have some people from the Knights Templar who understand a lot of the secret teachings. They'll be teaching as well. So it'll be a really fun event. And that's in August. But you can find that out on my website if you want to work with me.
0: Sounds like a lot of people want to be hypnotized, Sarah. What do you think?
1: Well, I think that's a great idea, George, because I think it helps to learn more about yourself. I think we're all searching and we want to be, we want to heal ourselves. We want to feel better. And one way that people have learned how to do this is through hypnosis, just through quieting their mind. Even, you know, the monks would tune into themselves. So it's a great way to find out things, heal yourself.
0: Do you record the sessions, then play the tape back for the individual?
1: I do, so that they don't have to worry about forgetting anything, because it does fade. A lot of people forget.
0: Do they say things like, is that me saying that?
1: Yes. Sometimes their voice sounds like a totally different voice. Oh, my gosh. It's so fascinating. I've heard all kinds of things in these sessions.
0: What's the most bizarre thing that has happened?
1: Oh, my gosh. Let's see.
0: That you can say on the radio.
1: I know. Wow. One time a person was under hypnosis and their deceased mother came through them, spoke in a totally different accent. She had like the southern accent and started telling my client all kinds of information that was so bizarre because I wasn't expecting it. And her mother just kind of started speaking through my client. It just sounded like a totally different person. And right when my client came out of hypnosis, I said, you have to listen to this. Listen to this voice. It's so different than yours. That was really funny and surprising.
0: Let's go to first-time caller Michael in Denver, Colorado. Hey, Michael, go ahead. Mike, you with us? Nope.
7: Yes.
0: I don't know if you're still
1: there. Oh, I can
0: there.
1: Hear him. I can hear him.
0: You still there, Mike?
7: Yes, I am.
0: Okay, great. Go ahead.
7: Thank you. I got two quick questions. Number one, I have MDD. That's massive depressive disorder. And I was wondering if hypnotism could help me with that.
1: Oh,
7: and,
1: Mike, sure.
7: Go ahead, I'm sorry.
0: Answer that first, Sarah. Go ahead.
1: Yes, you know what happens to a lot of people, Mike, is some people don't realize, but their depression comes from another lifetime sometimes, or something happened and they don't remember it consciously. So when you go into that receptive state, you go find out the root cause. I think it would really help you.
0: Okay, go ahead, Mike.
7: Fantastic. The other question is, What was that email address for the person that you suggest to, you know, that they follow that particular technique?
0: Dolores Cannon's website. What was that?
1: Dolores Cannon. I think it's DoloresCannon.com. You can just look up Dolores Cannon.
0: Spell that.
1: D-O-L-O-R-E-S Cannon, C-A-N-N-O-N. Let me look it up. Yep, and then it'll bring you to her website.
0: And through that, you can email them and get...
1: You can find out all kinds of things.
0: Hypnotists and stuff like that. Mm-hmm. I know her daughter's still running the show, right?
1: Yeah, Julia is still running it. And I used to assist in the classes and help teach it with Julia Cannon before the quarantine. Now all the classes are online.
0: Well, online works.
1: Yeah, online works.
0: It works indeed.
1: Yeah.
0: What do you say to people who have a difficulty getting hypnotized? How do you calm them down?
1: Well, I think it's really easy, honestly. I don't really have that problem anymore, but I would just have them focus on something else if their mind is very active. So sometimes people with ADD or ADHD, they need something else to focus on during the hypnosis. And it's just very easy. It's deep focus concentration, which is actually very easy when you're in that state. Even people that come in and say, oh, I can't focus on anything. They really can when they're in that state. If you think about that state when you wake up in the morning, you still have access to your dream. It's very easy to focus. You know, I have a class on my website. It's called Heal Yourself with Hypnosis for people that don't want to go to a session. They can just do that class in the privacy of their own home.
0: Can you get hypnotized over the phone?
1: You can, but the Dolores Cannon method, you wouldn't want to do that over the phone. The Dolores Cannon method is supposed to be in person.
0: There's a big difference that way, isn't there?
1: Well, there, I mean, just for her method, for what she does, she preferred it in person. So those are the rules that they have right now for that method. But you can definitely be hypnotized over the phone.
0: How many hypnotists do you think there are in the country?
1: Oh, my gosh, there's a lot. And you know what, George? This modality is getting more and more popular because people are realizing that their body is a miraculous machine. It's a lie that you can't heal yourself. People can heal themselves, and they can heal themselves very easily when they figure out what's going on with their body. If you think about it, what they're doing is they're just listening deeply to themselves.
0: What do you think of self-hypnotism?
1: I think it's great. I think it's an excellent tool. And that's basically what I have my classes for, is to help people do that.
0: All right, we're going to come back in a moment with Sarah Breschman Cosme and take final questions from you right here on Coast to Coast AM.
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5: My name is Will Thompson, and this is your KFGO news and weather update. Tonight, clear, low of 54. We'll get your full weather forecast after this news update. A constitutional proposal to pay for school lunches will appear on the North Dakota ballot in November. Secretary of State Michael Howe reviewed the petitions submitted to his office last month and accepted nearly 50,000 of the more than 57,000 signatures submitted. The question needed a little more than 31,000 signatures to get on the ballot. Together for School Meals is the group behind the move to ensure every K through 12 student has access to breakfast and lunch every day at school at no cost. The measure would require schools to maximize federal reimbursement and to tap into legacy fund earnings if necessary to support the food program. Fargo School Board member Robin Nelson, chair of Together for School Meals, calls it a huge milestone. White Earth Nation is moving ahead with bringing a casino to Moorhead. The tribe has released the results of its economic and social impact study. The study says the cost to construct the casino along I-94 and State Highway 336 is estimated at nearly $177 million. The project would employ nearly 400 construction workers with 950 gambling machines, 10 tables, a 200-room hotel, a ballroom, a dining option, and parking lot. It would have 600 full-time employees and 100 part-time workers and attract more than 1 million people a year. The tribe says the casino would deliver substantial economic benefits to Clay County and Minnesota. The project still faces several hurdles, including getting federal approval to move the land into a tribal trust and a gaming compact with the state.
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5: That was your news update. Now let's look at your full Weather Center forecast. Tomorrow, sunny and windy. Areas of blowing dust, high of 80. Saturday, mostly sunny, low of 48, high of 74. Sunday, cloudy and breezy. Showers likely, chance for thunderstorms, low of 46, high of 68. Monday, mostly cloudy and breezy. Chance for showers, high of 59. My name is Will Thompson, and this has been your KFGO News and Weather Update.
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6: CBS News Brief. President Trump is on his way back to Washington after wrapping up a two-day summit with Xi Jinping in China.
7: We did discuss Iran. We feel very similar in Iran. We want that to end. We don't want them to have a nuclear weapon. We want the straits open.
6: Mr. Trump making no mention of a big point of contention, Taiwan. Israel and Lebanon have held another round of talks in Washington. CBS's Olivia Gazis.
8: The discussions come amid continuing volatility in southern Lebanon, where missile strikes and drone attacks have persisted despite diplomatic efforts to extend the truce.
6: The Supreme Court's ruled mifepristone can continue to be prescribed by telehealth and sent to patients. CBS's Jan Crawford.
9: The abortion pill is the most common method of abortion, and around a quarter of prescriptions are by mail.
6: Litigation is expected to continue in lower courts. CBS News Brief. I'm Deborah Rodriguez. Fever.

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3: Whether it's physical activity, obesity, diet, smoking, low on hormones, stress, sleep disorders, or your age can be supported by reducing inflammation and aiding the body to heal itself appropriately. 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

0: And welcome back, George Norrie, along with Sarah Breastman Cosme. Our final segment as we talk about hypnotism. Where do people get your book, A Hypnotist's Journey to Avalon?
1: You can go to my website, theholistichypnotist.com. 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
0: There's a great song about Avalon. Have you ever heard it?
1: I'm not sure. How does it go? Are you going to sing it?
0: I can't sing it, though, but it's a great song.
1: Oh, I'll have to check it out.
0: Yeah, just Google it. Let's go back to the phones. Diane in Los Angeles to get us started. Hi, Diane.
2: Hi, George. Thank you so much for taking this call. I was so excited to talk to Sarah. Sarah, I've had two regressions in 1980s, early 80s. One with he wasn't a doctor. His name was Arthur Allen. Have you heard of him in Beverly Hills?
1: I don't think so.
2: Goes back a long way. I was referred to him by David Viscott, the psychiatrist who I had worked with. Anyways, that was impactful in my life. But what happened next was I was listening to Thelma Moss. She's a PhD out of UCLA at the time on the old Michael Jackson talk show. And she had announced that she was going to open up a get-together in Pacific Palisades in the public rec room, and anyone who was interested in being regressed could come and learn about it. And so I was always interested in it after that one time. And so I was so lucky she chose me out of the audience to be regressed. I was so thrilled. And when she had me up on stage and she hypnotized me, it was like I was there, but I wasn't there. It was like, you know, I'm kind of a shy person, so I was a little bit, like, intimidated that there was a whole audience full of people. But it didn't bother me. I couldn't focus on two things at once. And it was like I was there, but I wasn't there. I don't know how to explain it. Maybe you could explain it better. But she regressed me, and it turned out that it was me in a previous life in London that caused the Great Fire of London from the bakery.
1: Wow.
2: And she had me describe my clothes and that I was a man. And then I started crying, hysterical. I mean, real tears. And I was just like sweating, like the flames were like all around me. It was so like it was happening in that moment. And so she then moved me forward in time until it was many years later, and she asked me where I was living, and I described then where I was living. But that she was into Kirlian photography. Did you know her, Dr. Thelma Moss? You haven't heard of her?
1: No.
2: Oh, yeah, she worked out of the UCLA Psychiatric Institute and was highly regarded. So thank you for being on and sharing this. I appreciate it.
1: Oh, thank you for sharing your story. I believe you. I believe you are really tuning in to another lifetime.
0: West of the Rockies, Reverend Carol Jean is with us in Whittier, California. Hello there, Reverend. Go ahead.
3: Yes. Thank you so much for taking my call.
0: Sure thing.
3: When I was 13 and still at home, I had a vivid dream of a little man that looked like Yoda come to me, hold out his hand, and he wanted to be my friend. I wasn't scared. And fast forward years later, my sister is a professional hypnotist, and she hypnotized me, and all of a sudden I saw a white horse with a man on it that had a silk covering with red crosses on each side. And all of a sudden, I was him. And our job was to protect the pilgrims going into Jerusalem from the robbers. And all of a sudden, I lifted up this pregnant woman and put her on my horse and took her into Jerusalem. And when I went into Jerusalem, I had a flashback of another life that I loved, and I wanted to stay in Jerusalem forever. And I am going back there at 84, and I'm going to live there. I just love it.
1: Oh, my gosh. That's so beautiful. That's wonderful. Wow. I bet going back to that place will bring back a lot of magical things and memories. I'm so excited for you.
0: This is a great story, isn't it?
1: Yeah, it really is.
0: What has been one of the strangest past lives stories you've ever heard, Sarah?
1: Oh, my gosh. I had this woman come in. Yeah, she wanted to heal her allergies, and she was in her 70s, and she had a bunch of grandkids, and she just wanted to heal her allergies because they were debilitating, and it was hard for her to visit her grandkids. And so she came in for her session, and under hypnosis, she remembers another lifetime where she was an extraterrestrial coming to Earth for the first time, and the atmosphere was so debilitating that she was allergic to it. And she realized in that moment that her allergies came from that lifetime. And she was completely shocked because at the time she didn't believe in extraterrestrials.
0: That is interesting.
1: Yeah.
0: Next up, let's go to Jenny in Gainesville, Florida. Welcome to the show. Hi, Jenny.
4: Hi, how are you all this evening?
0: We're good, thank
1: good.
0: You.
1: Good.
4: Hi, okay, I wanted to know, once you've been hypnotized, is it easier to be re-hypnotized?
1: Yes, and it's like go ahead, sorry.
4: And also, can you be unhypnotized?
0: Well, now, what do you mean by unhypnotized?
4: So you're not susceptible, because is there like trigger words that can put you into a hypnotic state, or I don't really understand how it works. But.
1: Right. So there are keywords. If you wanted to go into the hypnotic state faster, if you're working with a specific hypnotist, they might give you a keyword that would bring you under hypnosis. But here's the thing. It's you. They are only the guide, and you will feel this way too. Nothing can be done.

0: date when you still have access to your dream. That's it. And then you can explore your own consciousness. So it's very safe and very easy. And if it's not something you like to do, again, nothing could be done against your will.
1: The power of the mind is one of the fascinating things, Sarah, isn't it?
0: Yes, it really is, George. The power of the mind. We often forget that we have the power within our mind to actually find out about these ancient civilizations, uncover lost knowledge, heal ourselves, figure out about our soul. It's the power within us.
1: Let's go to Ramona in Tacoma, Washington on the Wild Card Line. Hello, Ramona.
2: Hi, are you able to hear me? Good.
1: Yeah, we can hear you.
2: Perfect. Hi, Sarah. Hi, George. Thank you for taking my call.
1: Sure.
2: Sarah, I heard that you stated that your son, when he was 11, his vision was becoming worse and worse. And my daughter, so it's the same thing with her. She's 12, and her vision just digresses every year that I take her into the eye doctor. And so George already asked the question. You answered it. You don't do it over the phone, so I'm not able to use you. So when I'm looking for a hypnosis, what am I looking for? So I know that, you know, I'm hoping to get my child vision fixed.
0: Right. So you would look for someone who does work with children, but you can ask your daughter to talk to her body. And so what your daughter could do is just say, eyes, why are you getting worse? I think we often forget that we ourselves can talk to our bodies. And so you can have her ask herself.
1: Now, Sarah, hypnotism doesn't correct every vision issue, right?
0: No, it really depends on the person, because essentially what I've learned from thousands of sessions is that we have lessons we want to learn in this life. And so sometimes we choose these things that we would consider debilitating on purpose to teach us something, and then it would not be healed.
1: Are there medical specialists that deal with hypnosis?
0: Of course.
1: Are they doctors?
0: Sometimes doctors learn hypnosis techniques. Sometimes doctors use hypnosis. So it depends on what type of doctor you're going to, but it's becoming more accepted now and used in many different ways.
1: Was it considered quackery years ago?
0: It was. It was considered quackery, and it was actually against a lot of religions. And there's a reason for that, because when you tune into yourself, you can find out anything. And once you tune into these deeper layers, people can't lie to you because you know the truth yourself. So certain types of groups that have wanted to have control over their population would say it was against the rules.
1: First time caller George is with us in Hesperia, California. Hi, George.
3: Hey, how's it going, Tocayo?
1: Good to see you.
3: I say Tocayo because my name is George, but in the Mexican heritage, when somebody has the same name as you, you call them Tocayo.
0: Oh, I love
1: right.
0: it.
1: I didn't know that. Good to know.
3: Sarah, I'm just, your brain, how you talk and everything, it just makes so much sense. I have a couple of questions. The hypnosis and all that, it's real intriguing, makes you think, try it and stuff, but I'm more of like a self-healing person. Like, I talk to myself and I say, hey, George, what are you doing wrong? You got to do this and that. In society now, people think that that's crazy, but I mean, I think that you should talk to yourself and like a self-healing thing. I was just asking, is there any like some type of like a self hypnotism, like meditation type of deal where it's just yourself and it's not somebody else?
1: Good question. Yeah. What do you think, Sarah? Go ahead.
0: Yes. Oh my gosh. See, George, you're doing such a great job. Keep it up, because That's what I think we all need to do more is talk to ourselves.

0: ourselves more, our body, and ask our body what's going on. But listen, George, you can do this yourself. If you just make yourself a recording, if you wanted to, you could. You could just ask questions in your recording, put yourself in this state. If you go to my website, theholistichypnotist.com, there's things on there where it shows you how to do this if you were interested in something like that. Or you can just do it yourself. You can just literally just ask yourself. Keep it up. Keep talking to yourself. Keep doing the self-healing. It's great.
1: Have you seen a dramatic change in people's personalities under hypnotism?
0: Yes. It depends. If you're talking to a past life version of themselves, they have a completely different personality sometimes. It's just like multiple personalities that, like, it's amazing. One personality might be allergic to a certain product and another isn't. And it's not like you're invoking multiple personalities. It's just that you can actually tune into the deeper aspects of their soul. And it's actually so beneficial for a person to see that they're so much more than just who they are in this one physical body, that you can tap into knowledge, you can tap into different techniques, you can tap into healing techniques. There's so many things you can do.
1: Sarah, keep in touch with us and we'll see you at some event sometime, okay?
0: Sounds good, George.
1: Sarah Bressman-Cosme talking about hypnotism at its best. For Dan Galante, Donna Walker, Tom Danheiser, Sue Trikas, Lex Lonehood, Sean Latasur, Alec Fernandez, Stephanie Smith, Tim Banal, George Knapp, and Richard Serrett, I'm George Norrie, somewhere out there on Coast to Coast AM. We'll see you on our next edition. Until then, be safe, everyone.

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5: I'm Deborah Rodriguez. President Trump is on his way back to Washington after wrapping up a two-day summit in Beijing with his Chinese counterpart, Xi Jinping.
6: This has been an incredible visit. I think a lot of good has come of it. We've made some fantastic trade deals, great for both countries.
5: He made no mention of a key point of contention, Taiwan and its continued independence. As for the Middle East, correspondent Jared Hill.
7: Hanging over the trip, the U.S. war with Iran, a major Chinese trading partner. President Trump says Xi offered to help reach a peace deal.
6: We feel very similar in Iran. We want that to end. We don't want them to have a nuclear weapon. We want the straits open.
7: The president also told Fox News the Chinese leader promised not to supply weapons to Iran.
5: The death toll in yesterday's Russian missile attack on Ukraine has jumped to 24. Among the victims, three children. CBS's Aiden Stretch has more from Kyiv.
8: I'm at the site of a 9-story apartment block that was completely destroyed in the attacks. We've seen the dead carried away in body bags. Dozens of residents have been rescued, many badly injured, while the search continues for those still missing in this scene of utter devastation.
5: Sources tell CBS News the Trump administration wants to indict former Cuban President Raul Castro. The charges would involve a plane operated by a Miami-based human rights group that Cuba shot down in 1996. CBS's Sarah Lynch.
9: There's no extradition with Cuba. They're not going to send their 94-year-old former president, who still has a lot of political power and connection, to the United States to face charges if this were to happen.
5: Yesterday, CIA Director John Ratcliffe went to Cuba and met with Castro's grandson. The FBI director is facing new scrutiny, this time over an underwater excursion during a job-related trip. Correspondent Linda Kenyon from Washington.
10: Information obtained by the Associated Press shows the FBI director went on a VIP snorkel session last August at the site of the USS Arizona Memorial in Pearl Harbor. The sunken ship is a military cemetery reachable only by boat and is off limits to snorkeling and diving with rare exceptions. The memorial marks Japan's 1941 attack on Pearl Harbor and is one of the nation's most hallowed sites.
5: Two people in a small plane killed, but a family of four is okay after the aircraft slammed into their home in Akron, Ohio, while they were inside. This is a neighbor.
11: The damage is, it's crazy. And I'm so glad that where it hit, it didn't hit where there were people sleeping.
5: This is CBS News.
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5: Almost two dozen people have entered pleas in a gambling bust in the Midwest.
10: 22 people charged in a massive criminal gambling operation based in Northwest Indiana have pleaded not guilty. Feds say the ring, dubbed Operation Porterhouse Parlay, was tied to restaurants in Merrillville and Hobart, Indiana, and brought in millions of dollars during a period of 5 years, starting in January 2021 and continuing until FBI raids late last month. Federal prosecutors told the judge they expect the trial to take 3 months. An in-person status hearing is scheduled for September 10th. Jennifer Kuiper, CBS News, Chicago.
5: The largest museum in the country is merging with a smaller neighbor. New York's Metropolitan Museum of Art is acquiring the Neue Museum and its stunning collection of Gustav Klimt masterpieces. Cosmetics heir Ronald Lauder opened his jewel box of Australian art just across the street from the Met in 2001. The museum will rename it in his honor. Deborah Rodriguez, CBS News.
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21: 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Good morning, I'm Gordon Deal, along with Nicole Murray, on this Friday, May 15th. Glad you could be with us. Here's what we have for you this hour.
22: U.S. Central Command says American forces have eliminated more than 90% of Iran's naval mines.
21: Sticking points remain after 2 days of talks between President Trump and his counterpart in China.
22: The Supreme Court for now is upholding male access to a widely used abortion pill.
21: And you've heard of the TACO approach to tariffs. The new acronym is NACHO, as in Not a Chance Hormuz Opens.
23: It stands for Not a Chance Hormuz Opens, clearly playing off of this TACO trade that we've seen floating around markets for close to a year now. And this TACO concept stands for Trump always chickens out. It dates back to kind of when we went through the tariff debacle.
21: Hannah Aaron Lang at MarketWatch on how the nacho trade is taking shape on Wall Street. The leaders of the world's two biggest powers have wrapped up their latest summit, with each saying important progress was made in stabilizing relations, but differences persist. Over tea and lunch earlier today in Beijing, President Trump and Chinese President Xi Jinping huddled for nearly 3 hours of talks.
6: He's a man I respect greatly. Become really a friend. We've known each other now 11 years, almost 12 years. It's a long time. And we've settled a lot of different problems that other people wouldn't have been able to settle.
21: The thorniest issues, Beijing has shown little interest in pressuring Tehran to resolve the conflict in Iran, even though Trump said in an interview on Fox News that she had offered to help. And the White House believes China can still do more to stem the flow of Chinese-made chemicals into Mexico used to make illicit fentanyl. One area where Trump says they agree that Iran cannot be allowed to have a nuclear weapon and must reopen the Strait of Hormuz. Even though Iran continues its chokehold on the Strait of Hormuz, the head of U.S. forces in the Middle East has testified that the bombing campaign against the Islamic Republic achieved all of its objectives to significantly degrade the country's military capabilities. Admiral Brad Cooper of U.S. Central Command told the Senate Armed Services Committee yesterday that forces have destroyed more than 90% of Iran's naval mines, but he acknowledged Iran still maintains some capabilities to threaten ships. Cooper said recent reporting, too, that Iran retains about 70% of its ballistic missile inventory is inaccurate, but declined to get into specifics.
0: The numbers that I've seen in open source are not accurate. I think what also is not taken into consideration, it's more than just the numbers. It's the command and control that's been shattered.
21: When asked about how long the conflict will continue, Cooper pointed out that the ceasefire reached on April 7th remains in effect, despite the ongoing U.S. Navy's blockade of Iranian ports and exchanges of fire last week. The Supreme Court is allowing doctors to continue mailing an abortion pill to patients without first seeing them in person. The decision yesterday keeps on hold an earlier lower court ruling that would have curtailed access to mifepristone, the most common way to end a pregnancy. Here's this morning's Mike Gavin.
1: The decision by the nation's highest court ensures that patients nationwide will continue to have broad access to mifepristone while litigation brought by the state of Louisiana moves forward. Louisiana is challenging the FDA's relaxed policy for obtaining the drug. The order came after a federal appellate court earlier this month reinstated an FDA rule requiring mifepristone to be dispensed in person. Two pharmaceutical companies that manufacture the drug had warned that the ruling caused confusion and chaos for patients, abortion providers and pharmacies. Gordon.
21: Thank you, Mike. The justice's intervention arose out of a lawsuit Louisiana filed against the FDA last year that threatened to cut off mail access to mifepristone nationwide, including in states where abortion is legal. Mifepristone is taken with a second drug to terminate an early pregnancy. If you've missed anything from today's program, by the way, you can stream or download the podcast. 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
21: Thanks for spending time with us. Welcome into Friday. Before they fight for next year's congressional majorities, Democrats and Republicans are duking it out over congressional maps in the states they control throughout the country, as seen most recently in Virginia's emotional roller coaster. Analysis from Jim Antle, executive editor at the Washington Examiner. Jim, how do you see it?
8: So, you know, when you have a wave election that benefits a party out of power, there are usually two things that happen. One is that the national climate is going against the party that holds the White House or the party that's in power in Congress, and we're certainly seeing that right now. But what also normally happens is you've got a bunch of seats, usually a disproportionately large number of seats, where they're especially exposed, where the majority party is really at risk, and you know, the party out of power sweeps a bunch of those seats. And already, even before all of the redistricting stuff, because of partisan sorting, past wave elections, gerrymandering that's already in place, things like that, the Republican House majority was structured it to be much safer than past majorities, such as the one that the Republicans lost in the midterms of 2018. So then when you add in all of this redistricting, which one is an attempt to lock in new safe seats for the Republicans, and two, to create some pickup opportunities for Republicans. So it's not just Democrats who are seeking to gain additional seats. Republicans have some seats that they'll have a shot at, too, you know, assuming their gerrymandering works the way they want it to. And so the combination of those things, even though the national climate looks really bad for Republicans, could minimize their losses.
21: Mm. So there was an interesting point brought up in your piece, and that is a real election wave even possible anymore, given, as you referenced, things like the gerrymandering or perhaps the new maps?
8: Well, some people think that it isn't, and including some people who are close to House Speaker Mike Johnson, he continues to have hope that he is going to remain Speaker in the next Congress. Yeah, but, you know, the flip side of that is a lot of these majorities now are not very big, and that's certainly true of the Republicans' majority right now. So you may not really need a true wave election to flip control of the House. So in 2022, those midterms, certainly Republicans underperformed. And you could debate whether that was really a red wave, but they still won enough seats to take the House. Senate was a little bit more disappointing for them, but they managed to gain control of the House. And so that's one of the things Republicans are up against, is that even if they're able to wall off a number of these seats from Democratic challengers, Democrats don't really have to pick up that many seats to take control.
21: Yeah. We're speaking with Jim Antle, executive editor at the Washington Examiner. The piece is called Republicans Build the Wall Against a Blue Wave. Talk about some of these contested Senate seats that may not have been in the conversation like a year ago.
8: Well, certainly Democrats are hoping they have a path to take the Senate. And then the Senate Republican majority is not quite as small. It's 53-47, which is actually not that bad sized of a majority. So it required Democrats to pick up a number of seats to flip it. But they're trying to compete in North Carolina, which has been more of a swing state, even if it has gone red in the past few presidential elections, and where Senator Tom Tillis, after a clash with President Trump, isn't running for re-election. So you have a different candidate, it turned it into an open seat. But they also think they've got a shot in some redder states, like Texas, like Alaska, even Ohio, where President Trump won by more than 10 points last time around. They're trying to contest some of these seats, Iowa. And, of course, Senator Susan Collins is up for re-election in Maine, which is the bluest state with a Republican senator right now. So it would be tough, but Democrats are hoping that, one, they have the right candidates to contest some of these seats, and, two, that the national climate is just bad enough for Republicans that maybe they got a shot.
21: Yeah. To finish up along those lines, then, what current polling tells us about the congressional races?
8: Well, I mean, the Democrats are favored in the generic congressional ballot, which is the poll that asks people which party they would prefer see win control of Congress. Now, that doesn't always translate into what specific races, how they'll turn out, especially since, in certain races, they'll be campaigning and people spending a lot of money and so forth. But it is one of the big indicators. And, I think the Real Clear Politics average has Democrats up by a little bit more than 5 points, but there are some polls that have it as big of a lead as, about 10 points.
21: Thanks, Jim. Jim Antle, executive editor at the Washington Examiner. 20 minutes now after the hour. On This Morning, America's First News, here's Nicole Murray.
9: And now, the three big things you need to know. Number one.
22: President Trump and Chinese President Xi Jinping have wrapped up their two-day summit, claiming progress was made regarding trade, but differences remain regarding Iran, Taiwan, and more. Trump spoke briefly before today's meetings.
6: We did discuss Iran. We feel very similar in Iran. We want that to end. We don't want them to have a nuclear weapon. We want the straits open. We're closing it now. They closed it, then we closed it on top of them.
22: Trump told Fox News that China plans to invest billions of dollars in the companies run by the CEOs who joined the U.S. president on the trip to Beijing.
9: Number two.
22: The head of U.S. forces in the Middle East told senators that the bombing campaign against Iran has achieved all its objectives to significantly degrade the company's military capabilities. Admiral Brad Cooper testifying.
0: It's more than just the numbers. It's the command and control that's been shattered. It's a significant degradation in capability, and it's the lack of any ability to then produce any missiles or drones on the back end. I think we have to take a holistic look at that.
22: Cooper also claimed the U.S. military had a near-perfect record avoiding civilian casualties in Iran.
9: Number three.
22: California police say they are investigating after a man allegedly shot and killed his brother and then set his home on fire. Santa Clara Police Chief Corey Morgan discussing the damage from yesterday's incident.
12: As the fire intensified and additional gunfire continued, officers began evacuating nearby homes, establishing containment, and coordinating a large-scale public safety response.
22: Police say the shooter, identified as Matthew Heflin, turned the gun on himself. Six migrants, including a 14-year-old boy, have been found dead inside a train boxcar in Texas. Laredo Mayor Victor Trevino.
14: Based on preliminary medical reports, they did not pass away in our city, but they were discovered here after hours of suffering.
22: Officials say the bodies were found on Sunday. Crude oil prices are higher this morning by roughly 3%. And big entertainment coming our way. It has been announced that Madonna, Shakira, and BTS will be performing at the 2026 FIFA World Cup Final Halftime Show on July 19th.
21: Like the age range is there.
22: What do you mean?
21: Madonna, 67.
22: Oh,
21: Shakira,
22: I see.
21: 49. BTS, like, I don't know, they're like roughly 30 years old.
22: Yeah.
21: On average.
22: Entertainment lineup, I think, is a chef's kiss for this one.
21: Yeah?
22: Yeah. Okay. You, like, dancing, moving your hips with Shakira.
21: Probably.
22: Love it.
21: Yeah. I wanted to marry Madonna in the 80s.
22: I believe that.
21: Yeah.
22: It could happen.
21: She's a couple years older, but...
22: It could happen.
21: Still?
22: Maybe.
21: No, I don't think so. 22 minutes after the hour.
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21: Back with us. Older workers are calling it quits in droves. Before you join them, though, make sure you've crunched the numbers. Three considerations from Elizabeth O'Brien, Senior Personal Finance Reporter at Barron's. Elizabeth, give us numbers.
29: Yeah, more of them seem to be doing it. The share of Americans 55 plus in the workforce is falling. So it fell to about 37% in April, down from 40% about 6 years ago. So okay. More people are calling it quits.
21: Are the reasons always the same? Like, what do we know about that?
29: Yeah, they typically are about the same, although one thing that might be different now is that we are, you know, we've had 3+ years of excellent stock market returns. So some of this is a happy story. Some of this is people looking at their 401k balance and saying, hey, looks like I can afford this. So that might be different this year, but a lot of times it's consistent and not always for a happy reason. A lot of it is, you know, your health might not hold up, either that or a loved one's health. You might have to be a caregiver, or you might get laid off. So unfortunately, a lot of this, nearly half in surveys, nearly half of people who retire early do so because of a hardship.
21: Mm. All right. So let's break down these three things to consider here if you're retiring early. Number one, health care. What should we know here?
29: This is a biggie. So as we all know, when you turn 65, you become eligible for Medicare, you know, the government insurance program for people 65 and over, which is not free, but it is cheaper than the alternative before you hit 65. If you retire before then and you need to buy your own coverage on the Affordable Care Act marketplaces, otherwise known as Obamacare, those costs have really soared this year, unfortunately. So you've really got to price that out before you make the leap.
21: Yeah, that's no small endeavor. Boy, if you have to pay, I guess, out of pocket, geez, I mean, that could be close to a mortgage at times.
29: Absolutely, absolutely. And unfortunately, costs are highest for older adults on the marketplaces because insurers can charge older consumers up to three times more than their younger counterparts. So we're talking hundreds of dollars in premiums, maybe pushing $1,000, you know, depending on where you live, in monthly premiums. And then the deductibles on top of that, you're looking for the bronze plan, which is the lowest coverage tier, you know, the average deductible is over $7,000, meaning for everything but a few preventive services, you have to shell that, you know, pay that before your insurance kicks in. So it is really a considerable outlay. That folks should really be aware of. Yeah.
21: We're speaking with Elizabeth O'Brien, senior personal finance reporter at Barron's. The story is called Retiring Early. Consider these three things first. Also on the list, your portfolio, obviously.
29: Yeah, and, you know, like I said, we're sitting on, three-plus good years of blockbuster returns, actually. And so, you know, maybe you're feeling good, but just do the math to make sure. You know, there's no magic number for retirement. I'm old enough that I remember when it used to be a million, and now people are saying the magic number is 1.46 million on a, you know, recent survey. But in reality, there is no magic number. It comes down to what you plan to spend, right, your expenses. So one general rule says you should multiply your expected annual expenses by 25, and that gives you a ballpark of how much you should have saved, which is based on the assumption that you'll withdraw about 4% of your portfolio each year. Now, in reality, you can probably withdraw a little bit more than that, but that's sort of a conservative goal.
21: Thanks, Elizabeth. Elizabeth O'Brien, senior personal finance reporter at Barron's. 30 minutes now after the hour on This Morning, America's First.
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7: CBS News Brief. President Trump's meeting with China Xi Jinping has wrapped up in Beijing.
6: The relationship is a very strong one. We've really done some wonderful things, I believe.
7: He says they reached fantastic trade deals, but made no mention of Taiwan. The toll jumps to 24 in yesterday's Russian missile attack on an apartment building in Kyiv. CBS's Aiden Stretch is there.
8: Ukrainian officials say this was Russia's largest missile and drone attack over a two-day period since its full-scale invasion began in 2022.
7: 3 children are among the dead. Sources tell us the Trump administration wants to indict former Cuban leader Raul Castro in the downing of a humanitarian group's plane in 1996. CBS's Sarah Lynch.
13: When this incident happened, Cuba had alleged that these planes, which were being flown by a humanitarian group, had flown into Cuban airspace and that this was justified.
7: CBS News Brief. I'm Deborah Rodriguez.
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21: Glad you're with us. Welcome into Friday, May 15th. Gordon Deal with Nicole Murray. Some of our top stories and headlines. No significant breakthroughs announced at the two-day summit between President Trump and his counterpart in China. Supreme Court upholds mail access to a widely used abortion pill. The CENTCOM chief testifies that Iran's hold on the Strait of Hormuz has weakened. The S&P 500 reached a fresh record high. Patriots and Seahawks will kick off the NFL season on Wednesday, September 9th. And what a salesman in Texas did after a chance encounter with a woman suffering with health issues. That story in about 20 minutes. You've heard of the taco trade. Right now, there's a new Wall Street acronym borrowed from the pages of a Tex-Mex menu. Enter NACHO, or Not a Chance Hormuz Opens. Relatedly, crude oil futures are higher by about 3% this morning at $109 a barrel. Here's Hannah Aaron Lang, markets reporter at the Wall Street Journal. Hannah, where'd it come from?
23: This is an acronym that I would say has really just like popped up in the last few weeks among investors. And yeah, as you mentioned, it stands for Not a Chance Hormuz Opens, clearly playing off of this taco trade that we've seen floating around markets for close to a year now. And this taco concept stands for Trump always chickens out. It dates back to kind of when we went through the tariff debacle in the spring of 2025. The president announced his initial sweeping tariffs plan, markets tanked, and then he sort of walked back that plan, markets rebounded. And so that has been present in markets for quite some time now. And then NACHO is kind of playing off of that, with the idea being that, you know, the U.S. and Iran are currently in this kind of stalemate that is not quite war, not quite peace. And, you know, one major implication for investors is that the Strait of Hormuz, this crucial route for global energy exports and imports, will remain effectively shut. And so the idea is that, you know, investors should be prepared for or should maybe price in higher for longer oil prices.
21: Boy, somebody in your story said that this is a hard economy to wreck right now.
23: Mm-hmm.
21: Meaning what?
23: So the idea is there is this kind of risk hanging over markets, but investors have mostly been able to keep blowing right past that, right, and send stocks to fresh records. And that's because, you know, a huge reason for that is because earnings have been so good in the first quarter, you know, especially in the tech world, especially in the AI trade. You know, investors are piling into shares of chip stocks, for example, but also because the economy as a whole seems relatively resilient right now. You know, the job market has held up for the most part, and things looked pretty good until we got that inflation report on Tuesday that showed, you know, prices were picking up faster than expected.
21: Yeah. We're speaking with Hannah Aaron Lang, markets reporter at the Wall Street Journal. The story is called The Nacho Trade is Taking Shape on Wall Street. That's the latest acronym from investors. It's called Not a Chance Hormuz Opens. Somebody, too, said Hormuz won't open until the economic costs start piling up. How much else are they going to pile up? We watch oil prices soar. As you mentioned, Tuesday's inflation rate was nothing to write home about. So what does that mean when once they start piling up?
23: Yeah, I mean, this is something that I think, you know, both investors and everyday Americans would not like to see come back into our lives, right? This unusually high inflation. Of course, all of those price increases were quite painful for American shoppers, and it's not desirable for economists or investors as well. So, I mean, the idea is that the longer that the strait stays closed, the longer that oil prices remain elevated, the more pain and damage that could inflict on the entire global economy, since, you know, so many countries across the world are dependent on oil and energy, and, you know, many of the other exports that come out of this region or that transport through this region. And so I think the idea behind Nacho is that the economic pain might need to, like, continue to mount until we get some kind of outcome, some kind of change in outcome here. And I think I would say the idea here is that investors should, you know, price in higher for longer oil prices, perhaps price in a higher inflation rate. And you are, you know, for what it's worth, seeing those moves in markets early this week. Oil prices are up, treasury yields are up, and stocks are down as of Tuesday in response to that inflation report.
21: Thanks, Hannah. Hannah Aaron Lang, markets reporter at the Wall Street Journal. If you've missed anything from today's show, there's an easy way to catch up. All you have to do is tell your Alexa, Siri, or Google to play This Morning with Gordon Deal. 21 minutes now in front of the hour on This Morning, America's First News. Coming up next, driverless vehicles struggle to move through a neighborhood in Atlanta.
0: Lunch was great, but this traffic is awful.
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21: Thanks for joining us. Welcome into Friday. It is time now for the mic drop with this morning's Mike Gavin.
17: Good morning. Well, we have a couple stories about wayward vehicles to talk about today. Let's start in Atlanta, where driverless Waymo cars have become prevalent in the city. But what happens when they're empty? Apparently, they're hanging out together in one neighborhood. According to WSB-TV, residents in one northwest Atlanta neighborhood say dozens of Waymo cars ended up circling their cul-de-sac. One resident said that on a typical morning, 50 driverless cars came through just between the hours of 6 and 7. Residents say they started seeing the autonomous cars about 2 months ago, but groups and large numbers of Waymos just circling in and out only started in the last couple of weeks. To help stop the parade, a resident put up a sign indicating that there were children at play nearby, which blocked all the Waymos from entering the cul-de-sac. But then there was another problem. 8 of the cars became stuck trying to figure out how to turn around.
18: Which way did he go?
17: I mean, at least they recognized, I guess, the sign about the kids. I mean, that's an encouraging sign, at least. That's at least the sign stopped them. We know how to stop them, Gordon.
21: Yeah.
17: We just don't know how to get them to turn around and go away.
21: Man, I mean, I guess you could really mess around with somebody's neighborhood if you wanted to.
17: Yeah, right.
21: You could go to that cul-de-sac and put a sign that says no U-turns.
17: Right, yes.
21: Then what do they do?
17: Yeah.
21: They just drive straight through the cul-de-sac, through somebody's fence and into a ditch somewhere or something. What? I mean,
17: yeah.
21: 50 came through?
17: In one hour, at 6 o'clock in the morning.
21: A car per morning. A car per minute.
17: Per minute, basically. Yeah.
21: Goodness.
17: Yeah. Just hanging out. Got nowhere else to go.
21: And Houston's doing what here, so to speak?
17: Nobody's doing anything.
21: I guess if
17: they're not not causing any accidents per se, or not really causing any problems, they're just being a nuisance at this point.
21: Where's the reset button? Can we turn this thing off and on, like the main button that controls these things?
17: Reboot,
21: like, right?
17: Obviously. Yeah. I mean, that's what you do. Can we unplug it and plug it back in at this point? Because I think we need that.
21: Goodness.
17: And 40 years before Waymo, TV viewers were enthralled by Kit from Knight Rider, an autonomous car before we knew what that was. However, back in the 80s, Kit was nothing more than a creation of Hollywood magic. That's why officials at an Illinois museum are scratching their heads after a replica Kit somehow got a speeding ticket in New York City, despite never leaving the exhibit floor. Officials at the Volo Museum said they were stunned when a $50 traffic ticket from the Big Apple arrived in the mail, accusing their black 1982 Pontiac Firebird Trans Am replica of speeding through Brooklyn on April 22nd. According to the citation, a traffic camera clocked the car traveling 36 in a 25-mile-per-hour zone. The summons includes photos of a black Trans Am bearing the California vanity plate Knight, matching the novelty plate displayed on the museum's replica Kit. Museum officials say the traffic camera likely incorrectly matched a different car's vanity plate to the Illinois display car, even though the plate is not a valid registration and the vehicle has not been driven on public roads in years.
21: Oh, really?
17: So you don't believe it?
21: No.
17: You believe someone from Illinois was driving this car through Brooklyn a couple of weeks ago?
21: I do.
17: Okay.
21: Or while at the museum, after the lights went out.
17: Oh.
21: Yeah.
17: Yeah, see, I didn't see where you were going
21: Kid opened the door.
17: Awakened.
21: And one for a drive.
17: Yeah. The next Knight Rider reboot, basically, mm-hmm. is what this is. Yep. The seeds of that are being planted.
21: And then, conveniently, Kit refuses to talk when, you know, he reparks himself inside the museum. Yeah. Now says nothing.
17: That makes some sense. Right. Yeah, I was just going to go with another version of AI, meaning that, like, AI screwed up this ticket. That's probably the more logical explanation.
21: Sure.
17: But I do like where you're going with that, because I would like to see a Knight Rider reboot.
21: Yeah. The New York City Police Department should know Kit doesn't get tickets. We don't give tickets to Kit.
17: Yeah, come on. Let Kit go by.
21: That theme, by the way, always stuck in your head, right? Dun-dun, dun-dun, dun-dun.
17: That one?
21: Dun-dun.
17: Yeah.
21: Done it.
17: The whole rest of the morning. Thanks.
21: 13 minutes in front of the hour.
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4: Thanks for spending time with us. An analysis of biological clocks throughout the human body suggests that too few hours of sleep and too many may speed aging in the brain, heart, lung, and immune system, and is associated with a wide range of diseases. Study leader Junhao Wen, assistant professor of radiology at Columbia University, says across the entire body, a coordinated U-shaped pattern emerged. In the UK population, both short sleep, that's fewer than 6 hours, and long sleep, greater than 8 hours, were associated with faster aging, while the least amount of aging occurred in people who reported between 6.4 and 7.8 hours of sleep per day. This does not mean that sleep duration alone causes organs to age faster or slower, but it suggests that both insufficient and excessive sleep may be markers of poorer overall health across the body. 8 minutes now in front of the hour on This Morning. Once again, here's Nicole Murray.
5: And now, the three big things you need to know. Number one.
6: President Trump and Chinese President Xi Jinping said trade talks were productive during their two-day summit. However, the leaders added that there were differences of opinion over issues like Iran, Taiwan, and more. Trump made brief comments before today's meetings.
7: We've made some fantastic trade deals, great for both countries.
6: Trump added that his Chinese counterpart agreed that Iran can never have a nuclear weapon and must reopen the Strait of Hormuz.
5: Number two.
6: The Supreme Court has maintained male access to the abortion pill mifepristone. The move sets aside a lower court order that blocked abortion providers from prescribing the medication through telehealth and shipping it to patients without first seeing them in person.
5: Number three.
6: The CDC says there are no hantavirus cases in the country as of yesterday, as the agency monitors 41 people across the U.S. for the virus. CDC Dr. David Fitter.
8: We're working very closely with all the state and local health departments to monitor everybody, all the contacts that are coming back. Again, we would defer to the jurisdictions or the states about announcements that they would make about their residents, but we are tracking everything very closely.
6: The CDC has advised those who are being monitored to stay at home and avoid people for 42 days. A North Texas man whom excerpts for both prosecutors and defense attorneys had said was intellectually disabled became the 600th person executed in the state since 1982 for the killing of a retired 77-year-old college professor. Officials say Edward Busby Jr. received a lethal injection. Two people aboard a small plane are dead after the aircraft crashed into a house in Akron, Ohio, causing a fire. Christy Gold lives near where the crash occurred.
9: You just heard a real quick whining of it, like it was like revving, and then all of a sudden, boom, and an explosion, and our house shook.
6: The impacted house and a neighboring residence was evacuated, with no injuries reported to the occupants. A Talker research poll found that 64% of U.S. workers believe it is important to show artificial intelligence common courtesy, like saying please or thank you, because it helps the application to perform better.
4: Yeah, I could sort of see that. Like after you did the story a couple of months ago, I put the sassy version of my Alexa, like Amazon Echo Dot on.
6: Okay, okay.
4: So I'll say, you know, Alexa, who sings that song? And she'll say, that's Lynyrd Skynyrd.
6: Right.
4: I'll say thank you, and she'll say, boy, you sure do know your Southern rock or something.
6: Aww,
4: like that.
6: Yeah, see? Everyone wants to feel appreciated, even robots.
4: 6 minutes now in front of the hour.
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7: Glad you're with us. A routine sales visit to a Texas home in the suburbs west of Dallas turned into something far more meaningful when a young home improvement specialist met a woman facing serious health challenges. When Caleb Killo knocked on Melinda Potosky's door in Keller, Texas, SunnySkies.com says he expected a normal work appointment. Instead, the visit quickly became deeply personal. As they talked, Potosky opened up about her health struggles, explaining that doctors are closely monitoring her and that a lung transplant could be necessary. Killo told CBS Television in Texas that there was something about Potosky that immediately reminded him of his late grandmother. The following Monday, Killo returned with a surprise that has left Potosky overwhelmed with gratitude. The company he works for, Texas Home Improvement, offered to complete needed repairs on her home completely free of charge. For Nicole Murray and Mike Gavin, I'm Gordon Deal. Thanks for listening to This Morning, America's First News.
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13: I'm Deborah Rodriguez. President Trump has wrapped up his two-day summit with Xi Jinping in Beijing. Before he left for Washington, he said he and his Chinese counterpart agreed on the Middle East.
14: We did discuss Iran,
1: We feel very similar in Iran. We want that to end. We don't want them to have a nuclear weapon. We want the straits open.
13: He also said China promised to buy more American beef, soybeans, and oil, but made no mention of a large point of contention, Taiwan's independence. Correspondent Anna Corrin from Beijing on Xi's stance.
12: What he was asking of the U.S., that was not made public, but certainly that warning on how important the Taiwan question is to China, that was made perfectly clear to President Trump.
13: Sources tell CBS News the U.S. is looking to put pressure on Cuba by indicting its 94-year-old former president, Raul Castro, in the downing of a humanitarian plane in 1996. The BBC's Mimi Swaby.
14: The reports of charges against Raul Castro came as the CIA boss, John Ratcliffe, was in Havana to personally deliver a message from President Trump to Cuban leaders. Although Cuba said the meeting was an attempt to improve dialogue, the possible legal action appears to be an attempt by the U.S. to ramp up pressure on Cuba. Washington says the U.S. is prepared to seriously engage on economic and security issues, but only if Cuba makes fundamental changes.
13: Cuba's run out of fuel as a result of a U.S. oil blockade. The wife of U.S. Army soldier, First Class Sergeant Jose Serrano, is back home after she was detained by ICE last month.
15: I don't have words to explain how happy I feel. When they call me that my wife will be released, we both looking in the eyes and finally we breathe and she start crying.
13: Deasy Serrano from El Salvador was detained during an immigration appointment that was part of a program designed to protect undocumented spouses and parents of military members. A victory for abortion rights advocates, correspondent Jan Crawford's in Washington.
16: The Supreme Court is indefinitely blocking a lower court order that would have ended access to the abortion pill mifepristone by mail and required women nationwide to see a provider in person to get the drug. Justices Clarence Thomas and Samuel Alito dissented.
13: One of the most streamed artists in history is making up for lost time.
17: The skies are gray in Toronto, they're not a golden color.
13: Drake has dropped not one, not two, but three new albums. It's the rapper's first new music since his very public feud with rival Kendrick Lamar.
17: I'm looking back at them.
13: This is CBS News.
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13: The country's oldest and largest civil rights organization is suing over changes to Tennessee's congressional map.
23: The NAACP is suing in both state and federal court after state lawmakers redrew Tennessee's congressional map, effectively dismantling a black majority district built around Memphis.
24: At the end of the day, this is part of a coordinated effort that we're seeing across the South right now to strip voice away from black voters.
23: Attorney Kristen Clark argues the redistricting process was rushed, lacked transparency, and was ultimately illegal. Heather Bosch, CBS News.
13: Planners are hoping to put on the largest fireworks display ever in Washington, D.C. this summer. Axios, first to report, the public-private partnership Freedom 250 wants to shatter world records at the nation's 250th birthday bash on the National Mall July 4th. Deborah Rodriguez,
0: $5,000. 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
26: Good morning. Greet the day, smile, and say,
27: good morning, city.
12: Good morning. Are you ready?
28: It's Friday.
12: Yes. Woo. It's your morning crew. It's Doug and Robbie right along with Tom Szymanski. Good morning.
29: Only 3 days until Monday. Monday. Yeah,
12: ooh,
29: baby.
12: Janky's your accompaniment over there with the whistle.
29: He sings the chorus in the background. He had the musical accompaniment there, yep. Right there. What do you think, Lieutenant? 3 days. Can we get through the weekend?
30: We'll see.
29: Time will tell.
12: I don't know. Somehow or another, I think I'm ready for the weekend.
30: Yeah?
12: Yeah.
30: Why?
12: I don't know. I love my weekends.
29: I am too, because it's closer to Monday.
12: Right? I love getting up early on Saturday and having a cup of coffee and watching the sunrise and reading a book.
30: Watching the dust blow?
12: Well, hopefully
29: it won't be tomorrow morning.
12: There
29: won't be any of that tomorrow. But I think, you know, Lieutenant, I think you and I both should send Robbie a message every Saturday saying it's Tudum again, because Saturday is 2 days until Monday.
30: That's true.
29: So there are two Tudums in a row.
31: No, she knows it's Tudum, all right. It's definitely Tudum.
12: Yeah.
29: Come on now.
12: Tudum, all right.
29: Yeah. Go back to your snowblower.
31: Well, speaking of that, Tom, so on the weekends, obviously I'm not here, so I can go for my walks from home. And I leave, you know, usually like 4:30, 5 o'clock in the morning, and I still have to wear my heated vest.
29: Uh-huh.
31: And tomorrow morning, I'm still going to be wearing my heated vest.
30: You have a heated vest?
31: Oh, yeah.
29: Get used to it.
12: You know, I feel like that's getting to be a popular thing these days.
30: A heated vest?
12: Yep. Mm-hmm. Yep.
29: I have one. I use it even when it's like 78 degrees.
30: Wow.
12: Okay, what's it supposed to be tomorrow morning?
31: 48 degrees tonight?
29: Tomorrow morning's low 48, but by next week we'll be down into the lower 30s by probably either Tuesday and or Wednesday morning.
30: Oh, we'll be able to see our breath again.
29: Some models are showing some snow showers up north on Tuesday.
12: Well, here I was hoping to sit on the porch tomorrow morning
29: now that's
12: to watch
29: dumb.
12: The sunrise.
29: Now that is dumb.
30: Why can't you?
12: I've done it before. I will put on like lots of clothes and a couple of blankets, a couple of quilts, and I will sit out there with cup of coffee and watch the sunrise.
30: Yeah, why can't you?
29: The way this weather's going, you might want to throw some whiskey in there.
12: Yeah, well, it is the weekend. Why not?
30: Ask Doug for his heated vest.
31: What are you taking in my heated vest? No, it's mine. It's your own. What are you doing over advocating theft?
30: No. To borrow. You could loan it to her.
12: I'm good. Oh. I'm good, Doug. You can keep your vest.
31: Yeah, so Janky,
29: quite frankly, tomorrow will be a pretty nice day overall.
12: Oh. Yeah, so, okay. I think so.
29: And then, you know, needed rainfall. Maybe we can settle that dust down with some rain late weekend and early next week.
31: Like how much rain?
29: I don't know. Anywhere between 0.08 and 1.642.
12: We had a weird little when
31: 0.08.
12: I left. When I left
31: 1.642.
12: Okay. When I left work yesterday, about noonish or so, yeah. Or whatever, we had a weird little like downpour right here. Yeah.
30: Really?
12: And I drove to South Fargo, and there was nothing.
30: Yeah, we had like 7 sprinkles, I think.
12: Yeah,
30: down there.
12: It was weird.
29: You
12: it was like,
29: them?
30: Well, there weren't many.
29: Oh.
31: Yeah, no, I went for my walk over noon hour, and
12: did it rain on you?
31: It rained. Not enough to make me jog on my walk.
12: Right.
31: But yeah, it was definitely.
12: Yeah, it was. I mean, I had to put the wipers on, and it was quick. I mean, just a quick. Bloop.
31: I think I even heard thunder.
1: Yeah, I think so, too.
31: Irish thunder out there.
1: Yeah. Mm. Yeah.
29: We will rebuild.
31: We'll find a way.
29: Rare is the time when I get winded out of the golf course, but I did not even go golfing yesterday.
1: Oh, smart.
29: It was a little too much.
5: You didn't even go?
29: No, nobody went.
30: Weak.
5: Nobody. What is wrong with you?
30: Nobody
5: you
30: went.
29: Gusting
5: baseball.
29: To 60?
1: Listen to these two. Not golfers.
31: Yeah, but I was walking. I went for my walk in the wind. And Tom,
30: you got to play for the breeze.
31: Come on, Grandpa.
29: No. I draw the line at 60. When the wind gusts exceed the weight of my golf bag, that's getting to the point where I'm thinking twice about it.
5: Okay, we'll give you a pass. Just once.
1: There you go.
5: Once.
31: It is Friday morning. It is the 15th of May, and you're listening to the KF Joe Morning Crew. She's Robbie Daniels. I'm Doug Lear. That's Two Tall Tom Szymanski in the KF Joe Weather Cave. We've got Sarah Heinrich, Derek Hansen, and Ryan Jenkins. 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
30: Good morning. It is 5:11, 57 degrees, clear and hazy, Fargo, Moorhead. I'm Ryan Janke. Minnesota House Republicans are calling for the removal of a Democratic lawmaker as tax chair after she apparently told another lawmaker to go kill himself. Came after Democrats were unable to bring a gun violence package to the floor for a vote late last night. Aisha Gomez of Minneapolis can be seen on video yelling at Republican Elliot Engen of Lino Lakes. Republican Drew Roach of Farmington posted the video online saying Democrats have gone completely unhinged. Engen reposted the video and said he can confirm that multiple Democrat colleagues told him to go shoot himself. Republican leaders are calling on Governor Tim Walz to condemn the actions. Governor Walz is reacting to the agreement made with legislative leaders that includes $205 million to keep Hennepin County Medical Center and other hospitals open, along with property tax relief and other improvements to make life more affordable for Minnesotans.
7: In the political environment we're in, the idea of getting a deal and getting a deal on time and getting a deal that all sides are proud of and that Minnesotans are going to see benefit from. Minnesota's working back towards that, the state that works motto, and for 8 years we've been able to do that.
30: The governor says he still hopes lawmakers come up with agreements for business relief following the ICE surge and for aging IT systems, but that isn't part of the deal. Specific projects in the more than $1 billion bonding bill must still be worked out. A motorcycle rider is jailed in Jamestown after fleeing a traffic stop and hitting 115 miles an hour on I-94 before turning and crashing on a gravel road. 30-year-old Austin Peterson of Jamestown was checked out at the hospital and then booked into jail. The chase started when a Jamestown police officer tried to stop Peterson in city limits. The department was assisted by Stutsman County Sheriff's Office, Stutsman County Drug Task Force, and North Dakota Highway Patrol. Police say Peterson was arrested for fleeing, DUI, driving under suspension, and carrying a concealed weapon. Additional charges are possible. Clear, hazy, and 57, you're listening to KFGO News.
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30: 57, you're listening to KFGO News. White Earth Nation is moving ahead with bringing a casino to Moorhead. The tribe has released the results of its economic and social impact study. The study says the cost to construct the casino along I-94 and State Highway 336 is estimated at nearly $177 million. The project would employ nearly 400 construction workers with 950 gambling machines and 10 tables, a 200-room hotel, ballroom, dining options, and a parking lot. It would have 600 full-time employees and 100 part-time workers and attract more than 1 million people a year. The tribe says the casino would deliver substantial economic benefits to Clay County and Minnesota. The project still faces several hurdles, including getting federal approval to move the land into a tribal trust and a gaming compact with the state. The Minnesota Department of Health says more than 99% of the state's public water systems met all federal health-based drinking water standards in 2025.
10: The annual report highlights ongoing efforts to reduce childhood lead exposure, expand PFAS testing, and improve support for smaller water systems facing infrastructure challenges. Health Commissioner Dr. Brooke Cunningham says millions of Minnesotans can feel confident their tap water is safe because of work being done at the local and state levels. The report also outlines continued efforts to prepare water systems for climate-related emergencies and cybersecurity threats.
30: That's KFGO News reporter Tasha Radel. North Dakotans will vote in November on a mandate that the state must pay for meals for kindergarten through 12th grade students. The Secretary of State's office has approved a sufficient number of signatures submitted by the Together for School Meals Coalition to place the initiated measure on the fall ballot. It will be Measure 3. If it passes, public schools would start providing free breakfast and lunch during the 2027-28 school year. The proposal would change the Constitution to require that earnings from North Dakota's legacy fund be used to pay for breakfast and lunch at school unless the legislature identifies another source for the money. A portion of the state's oil and gas taxes were used to create the legacy fund. Heading into the KFGO Weather Center with Chief Meteorologist Tom Szymanski. 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Tom, that wind was crazy and the dust was crazy, too. We had somebody call in yesterday late morning to say that up by Georgetown, you could barely see 50 feet in front of your vehicle at times.
29: Well, that wasn't the only place. There were a lot of places that were getting that way in the midday and the afternoon. So, yeah, it was quite a rough out there. And we could do it again in some places today as blowing dust is once again in the forecast with that wind, which yesterday was strong out of the south. Today will be strong out of the west, 22 to 42 and gusty. The sun will be shining, but it will be filtered through that dust. There's a little haze in the air right now, even at this hour of the day, due to the dust that's been settling out through the atmosphere since yesterday. We have a wind advisory and a red flag warning until 9 p.m. Otherwise, a high near 81, so not bad. The temp yesterday peaked at 84. Partly cloudy, diminishing wind tonight down to 48. Westerlies will back down to 6 to 14, then turn northwest. And tomorrow, mostly sunny, much lighter wind. Northwest at 6 to 17, high 75. Clouds return for tomorrow night just to our southwest. Some rain showers could appear on the scene, but probably holding off here until we get to Sunday. Tomorrow night's low 47. Sunday, windy, cloudy, areas of showers, isolated thunderstorms, about 68. And then it gets colder for next week. Oh, how exciting is this? Cloudy and breezy Monday, low 43, high 56, areas of showers. Chance for showers again Tuesday. Cloudy, breezy, high only near 50 degrees. 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Out there right now, though, the wind isn't that strong yet. We have a southwest wind at about 9 miles an hour, 52 in Moorhead, 56 at the airport, 57 at the KFGO Weather Cave.
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0: Good morning. It's 520, your KFGO morning crew. Doug and Robbie back at it on the Friday.
1: Here we go.
0: I'm ready for this weekend. I don't know. There's just some about weather and weekends, and it's going to be gorgeous out tomorrow, so you can get out and kind of enjoy and, you know.
2: I reminded my neighbor yesterday that as windy as it was not blowing snow. There was visibility. There was a blizzard.
3: There's BS out there.
2: Yeah, right.
3: Blowing snow.
0: There you go.
3: Well, that's no consolation. You get choked up on that.
2: Man,
3: you could have got your snowblower out and blew some dust yesterday, Douglas.
0: There were even air quality alerts because it was so bad.
3: But, it's like choosing between getting stabbed and shot. I guess I'll take the dust over the snow. I'll take the dust, but I don't think the farmers are thrilled about it.
2: No, you find yourself thinking often if you'd rather be stabbed or shot?
3: Some days, the more you talk about snow blowing, I think I have to bring up those options in my own brain.
2: You're the one next week saying that if you look at your pig spleen, that the prediction is there could possibly be flurries next week.
3: Up north, yeah, north of Highway 2. I'm just saying it's possible due on model guidance. You know, I'm just trying to tell you that it's not going to be that nice, man.
0: Well, and the thing is, it's May. I mean, we've been here before.
3: Yeah, but it's not
0: Let's
3: March.
0: Stop being shocked.
3: Well, you get to the third week of May. I still at this age get a certain degree of shock when I'm even looking at snow on charts.
0: Okay,
3: I reserve the right to do that.
0: My husband's birthday is May 25th. The day he was born, it snowed.
3: Well, I'm not doubting that. I mean, the record low for today is 26. I mean,
0: no, I didn't say you were. I'm just saying, you know, it's lovely May.
2: I remember going to a wedding in late May down in Lemoore, and it. I remember it snowed.
0: Funny
2: back
0: you
2: in the
0: say
2: early
0: that.
2: 80s.
0: Now that I think about it, my nephew got married out in Washburn.
2: Yeah.
0: The day before the wedding, it was like at least an inch of snow.
2: Right.
3: Well, yeah. The very first Fargo Marathon, it was rain and snow mixed.
0: Oh yeah, I remember that too. And everybody, those little foil blankets could not be. Everybody was happy with
3: back.
0: Those.
3: I would have finished first, but I finished a disappointing fourth that year. I was the cold held me back.
0: Wait a minute. You're a marathoner, too?
3: No.
0: Okay, thank you.
3: That was tongue-in-cheek.
0: Okay, good. Because I was like, okay, now there's something. I've been working with Two Tall Tom this long.
3: I get tired and bored when I drive 27 miles.
2: I used to like to run, but now I notice, like, when you see, you very seldom, if ever, see people running with a smile on their face.
3: It's a grimace.
2: Yeah.
3: I say that at the gym all the time. I see, and I'm not making fun of runners.
2: No, I'm
3: not
2: either.
0: Yeah.
3: And I actually am jealous of these people that can do that. I really am. I'm jealous of that. My joints won't allow me. We just kind of joke and say, they don't look like they're having much fun. In fact, my comment about running is the only part of my body that runs is my nose. Because I can't. It's not that I won't run. I am physically unable to run. I can walk a lot, but I can't run.
0: I'm not a graceful runner at all. You know how you see some of these runners, and they just look smooth and gazelle-like? Here I am. I look like I got wooden blocks on my feet. Yeah. I mean, I am not a graceful runner. I did attempt that 5K one time.
3: And how'd that go?
0: I was really rather proud of myself.
3: Good for you.
0: I didn't know there were hills in Fargo, and they found every single one.
3: But
0: I was like, yeah.
3: Exit ramps on the interstate? Or
2: Well, here we go. It is Friday. It's the 15th of May. The KFGO Morning Crew, Robbie Daniels, Doug Lear, Two Tall Tom Szymanski. Here comes your question of the day.
0: What a perfect day on a Friday to have National Pizza Party Day.
2: Oh,
0: it's
2: I like it.
0: It's National Pizza Party Day. So I'm just wondering, what's your favorite pizza place? Let's shout out.
2: My living room.
0: Your living room.
2: Yep.
0: There you go.
2: I love to eat pizza in my living room.
0: Any particular, homemade, it doesn't matter.
2: Yes.
0: Just pizza, plain old pizza.
2: But the only thing, I don't want like a Totino's or a Gino's party pizza.
0: They're good in a pinch.
2: When was the last time you had one?
0: I've actually had one here probably, I'd say, within the last 6 months.
2: You have?
0: Well, they're good for a quick one, like lunch or quick. They're good in a pinch.
2: Okay, I'll give you that.
0: There's something weird about them.
2: Most of the time, I believe they're consumed between the hours of midnight and 4 a.m.
0: under the influence of
2: some kind of alcoholic beverage.
0: They kind of taste like, remember the pizza planks in high school, in school? They kind of taste like that.
2: That's not a rooted memory, Robbie.
1: 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It's National Pizza Party Day, your favorite pizza place. 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
0: It was on this date in 2008 that Neil Diamond reached the top of the U.S. Billboard album chart for the first time in his career with Home Before Dark, his 29th studio album. His previous highest chart position was in 73, when the soundtrack to the movie Jonathan Livingston Seagull peaked at number 2, which if you've ever heard some of the music from that, you would never guess it was Neil Diamond. Anyway, at the age of 67, Neil Diamond became the oldest artist to have a U.S. number 1. The record was previously held by Bob Dylan in 2006, with Modern Times, which he released at the age of 65. So being Friday, this is always a fun song. Sweet Caroline, the song about his second wife, Marcia Murphy, whom he married in 1969. They later divorced in 1995. He needed a three-syllable name to fit the melody because Sweet Marcia just didn't quite go.
2: Sure, sure.
0: So the name Caroline is one he had written down, and it fit perfectly. Long-time speculation that the song is about Caroline Kennedy, the daughter of John F. Kennedy. However, it is not. Yep. Neil Diamond has since revealed that this Caroline gave him the idea for the name, but had nothing to do with the song's inspiration. Some Friday fun, Neil Diamond, Sweet Caroline, your Morning Crew song of the day.

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6: Good morning, Ron Jenke.
7: Good morning.
6: It's National Pizza Party Day.
7: Yeah.
6: Perfect for a Friday.
7: Mm-hmm.
6: What's your favorite pizza place?
7: Oh, I'm not telling.
6: Why?
7: Well, because you guys already ran down my favorite pizza, so what would I...
6: What do you mean we ran it down?
8: Totino's and Gino's? That was me.
7: Totino's.
8: That was me running it down.
6: Yeah, I said they're good in a pinch.
7: Yeah, you said in a pinch. What's wrong with a Totino? I had one like a week ago.
8: Why?
7: Why not? You can fold them up and eat them like a calzone.
6: And they're enough for one.
7: Mm-hmm. Yeah. Mm. Yeah. Okay. I like Deke's.
6: Oh,
7: I'm a fan of Deke's.
6: I forget about Deke's. Mm-hmm. Yeah, they're good, too.
7: Yep, I like Deke's. Pizza Patrol. I like Casey's Breakfast Pizza. There's too many to name them.
6: There really is, isn't there?
7: Yeah.
6: Yeah.
7: Yeah.
6: I'm missing one, though.
8: Oh, yeah?
6: Yeah, remember when you could get the little pan pizza from Pizza Hut?
8: Yep, personal pan pizza, 5 minutes
6: away. The personal one?
7: Yeah.
6: Those were good.
7: Giordano's, is that how you pronounce it? That was one that we had in Chicago, a deep dish one. You can get those frozen shipped to you. That was really good.
6: Nice. Mm-hmm. Yummy. Yeah,
7: I think they have them in the cities, actually.
8: Wobbin and Breckenridge?
7: No, not that city.
8: The cities?
7: No.
8: Twin cities, aren't they?
7: The Twin Cities, yeah. Yeah.
6: Okay. Thanks.
7: You're welcome. It's 56 degrees, clear and hazy, Fargo, Moorhead. The Minnesota House is in recess, but not before a chaotic end to the day yesterday, which followed a six-hour debate over whether to bring a Senate gun control bill to the House floor for a vote.
9: That motion failed along party line 67 to 67. At that point, Republican Speaker Lisa Daymuth gabbled out over the loud protests of Democrats.
10: Members. The motion prevails and the House stands adjourned until 12 noon Saturday, May 16th. 2026.
9: Earlier this month, the bill passed the Senate by one vote on party lines with DFL senators in favor. It includes a ban on semi-automatic rifles and high-capacity magazines. It's an effort backed by some families from Annunciation Catholic School. Some DFL lawmakers then vowed to participate in a sit-in inside the House chambers to protest and demand the bill be brought for a vote. That sit-in is continuing.
7: That's reporter Steve Simpson. A 30-year-old Jamestown man is jailed after a high-speed chase in Jamestown and rural Stutsman County yesterday afternoon. Jamestown police say an officer tried to stop a motorcycle in Jamestown, but the driver took off at speeds near 100 miles an hour. The chase continued through the city and on to westbound I-94, where speeds increased to as high as 115 miles an hour. The driver of the motorcycle, later identified as Austin Peterson, exited the interstate about 20 miles west of Jamestown. He continued north before crashing just north of Windsor. Peterson was taken to Jamestown Regional Medical Center before being booked into the Stutsman County Jail. He faces charges of fleeing, DUI, driving under suspension, and carrying a concealed weapon. 56, clear and hazy. 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
7: 56, you're listening to KFGO News. Former Republican State Senator Justin Eichhorn of Grand Rapids, Minnesota, has pleaded guilty to a reduced felony charge of attempted possession of child pornography in federal court. The plea came more than a year after Eichhorn's arrest as part of an undercover law enforcement sting investigation in Bloomington. Eichhorn has admitted that he planned to meet with a 17-year-old girl for paid sex. The person he was communicating with was an undercover police officer. According to the agreement, sentencing guidelines would recommend 15 to 21 months in prison and at least 5 years of supervised probation. Eichhorn was turned over to the U.S. Marshals Service until sentencing. The father of four has often described himself as a Christian family man and touted family values. Eichhorn resigned from his Senate post 3 days after his arrest. Governor Tim Walz says it took compromise from Democrats and Republicans to agree on a legislative session-ending agreement for bonding and to save Hennepin County Medical Center from closing. The bonding bill is more than $1 billion. Vehicle license tab fees would go down for a year, and HCMC would receive $205 million, with another $500,000 going to a trust fund for other hospitals in financial trouble. Walz says tough choices had to be made.
15: This is the point where the leaders had to make decisions, and now they have to go back to very unhappy legislators and tell them what was agreed upon. And then you got to bring those things over the finish line. So there's more work to be done. That's where they're at. These will go around the clock until Monday morning.
7: House Republican Speaker Lisa Damath.
16: We did that by not extending the Hennepin County ballpark tax. We were able to allow that, as it is expected, to sunset. So we were able to help HCMC without any raising of taxes.
7: Left out of the deal is relief for businesses, primarily in the Twin Cities, that lost customers during the federal immigration surge. A constitutional proposal to pay for school lunches will appear on the North Dakota ballot in November. Secretary of State Michael Howe reviewed the petition submitted to his office last month and accepted nearly 50,000 of the more than 57,000 signatures submitted. The question needed more than 31,000 signatures to get on the ballot. Together for School Meals is the group behind the move to ensure every K through 12 student has access to breakfast and lunch each day at school at no cost. The measure would require schools to maximize federal reimbursement and tap into legacy fund earnings if necessary to support the program. Fargo School Board member Robin Nelson, chair of Together for School Meals, calls it a huge milestone. Heading into the KFGO Weather Center with Chief Meteorologist Tom Schimanski, the KFGO Weather Center is powered by Acme Tools, where you can save big now on Toro outdoor power equipment. 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Tom, another windy one. Is it going to be as windy as yesterday?
17: Close. Probably not quite as. I wouldn't say as, you're right. West of the valley it could be, but I think up and down the valley proper it'll probably be less, but still enough to kick up some dust again. Yesterday's top end wind was 60. Doubt if we'll reach that level. But nonetheless, we're still going to be in the 22 to 42 range out of the west. That'll kick up some dust, as mentioned. The sun will be out. It'll be filtered a little bit through that dusty sky. And a high temperature right around 81. So it will be warm at least. Wind advisory and red flag warning until 9 p.m. High fire danger yet again. Tonight, partly cloudy, diminishing wind will drop to 48. Westerlies will break down to about 6 to 14, then turn northwest, and plenty of sun tomorrow. 75, not nearly as much wind, northwest at 6 to 17, but the wind is back on Sunday. Areas of showers and isolated thunderstorms. We need the rain, so that's not really terrible. The bad news about it is, of course, it's on the weekend, but what can you do? High near 68 degrees. More on that and a look into the next week will be coming up with the Cape Call soon. Southwest winds at 9, 52 in Moorhead, 56 at the airport. Clear, hazy, 56 at the KFGO Weather Cave.
18: CBS News Brief. President Trump's on his way back to Washington after wrapping up a two-day summit with Xi Jinping in China.
19: This has been an incredible visit. I think a lot of good has come of it. We've made some fantastic trade deals, great for both countries.
18: He made no mention of their big point of contention, Taiwan's independence. Sources tell CBS News the U.S. wants to file criminal charges against 94-year-old Raul Castro, Cuba's former president, in the downing of a humanitarian plane in 1996. CBS's Sarah Lynch.
20: His brother Fidel Castro was the president of the communist regime at the time, and he was the head of the military at the time.
18: Army Sergeant Jose Serrano's wife has been released from custody a month after she was picked up by ICE.
21: It took me like 2-3 minutes to actually react to and understand what they told me on the phone.
18: DZ Serrano, who's undocumented, is from El Salvador. CBS News Brief. I'm Deborah Rodriguez.
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6: Good morning, 542. It's the Morning Crew. It's Doug and Robbie talking about pizza.
5: That's right. It's our KFGO Morning Crew question of the
6: pizza
5: day.
6: Party day.
8: Too tall, Tom Szymanski.
17: What?
8: What say you?
17: What's the question again? Favorite pizza place?
6: Yeah.
17: I don't have one, really.
6: Oh.
17: When we eat pizza, we get frozen pizza and eat at home. We never go out to eat just to eat pizza. Never.
6: Oh, boy.
17: No.
6: I'm a pizza pig. I love pizza.
17: That's the problem. If I ate too much pizza, I'd probably weigh 740 pounds.
6: How about where you grew up? Were there like some cool pizza places or where you went to college?
17: Well, when he asked this question about a month or two ago, I said Valentino's in Minneapolis. And I said that that was my favorite back in the day. I used to love to go to Valentino's. When I was younger, my metabolism was a little faster.
6: I
17: would wolf it down. Now I've learned that pizza is better maybe a piece or two at a time, if I can help it. But I like frozen pizza. But I will say this. It's not a place that I go to because I say I want to go there and eat supper tonight. But when my grandkids want to go out for pizza... they like the Pizza Ranch in Dilworth.
6: Sure.
17: They have really good choices of pizza, and I've noticed that too. But my 9-year-old granddaughter, she goes there to eat the mashed potatoes.
5: Seriously.
17: She says, I want to go to Pizza Ranch so I can eat the mashed potatoes.
6: Oh, that's so cute.
17: It's kind of cute, though.
6: That would be mine
17: if I'm doing it with the grandkids. But I'm not trying to be a wise guy or anything, but Janelle and I never just say, well, let's go out and eat pizza tonight. If we want pizza, we'll just put one in the oven at home and eat it.
8: Yeah. You know, there's only a couple places that I do sit down and eat pizza, West Main and Dilworth, and then Pizza Corner in Valley City. Other than that, it's like always, you know, pick up and eat it at home.
17: Oh, yeah. See, that's where we're at. So,
6: yeah.
5: What about you, Robbie D?
6: I'm a fan of pizza. Like, I love pizza, and we do have nights where we say, I feel like pizza, let's go get some pizza. But right now, my favorite place, I miss that Pizza Hut one, the little pan
5: personal
6: pizza.
5: Personal pan pizzas?
6: And I wish I could get that. There are a few Pizza Huts out there, but I don't know if they can. Anyway, I'm a fan of, if you get to Wadena, Minnesota, Larry's Pizza.
5: Larry's Pizza in Wadena.
6: Yes.
5: Yeah.
6: It's very good. And it's, you know, I grew up Italian, so it's a la how my dad's pizza was. Yeah.
8: Okay.
6: Yeah. Yep. So my, but yep. my dad would make pizza. He would make homemade pizza. So
17: that had to be good, I'll bet.
6: Yeah, it really was.
17: Homemade ones are better. Are you a thin crust or a thick crust person?
6: You know, it's hard because I, you know, I've had both. I tend to, if I'm going with a like straight up pepperoni, which is my favorite, I like a thinner crust.
17: Mm-hmm. I do too, because if I want bread, I'll go to the bakery.
6: Yeah,
17: I want the goodies on top. I don't want, because if I eat, if it's thick crust, then I'll eat less of it because I'll be full of the bread.
6: Yeah.
17: You know? Yep.
6: But you got to be careful. Like, I like a good garbage pizza, too, you know, with everything on it. And if you don't have a crust that'll hold up to that.
17: Well, you got to have that, yeah.
6: Then it's mush.
8: Because that is the whole purpose of the crust. Is just, otherwise, you'd just be eating the toppings with your hand.
6: There you go.
8: To get the crust as the delivery mechanism.
6: Pretty much, yeah. Mm. Someone texts in that there's one in the Twin Cities, Punch's Pizza.
8: Whose?
6: Punch's.
8: Punch's Pizza?
6: Punch's
17: like
6: Pizza.
17: Like Hawaiian Punch?
6: I guess so.
17: Oh, okay.
6: Our friend Mike says Charlie's Pizza in Yankton, South Dakota.
8: Wow.
6: Mm.
17: Many, many years ago, we went to a Cubs-Twins game at Wrigley Field.
8: Okay.
17: With Janelle's kids before the grandkids were born. And I'll tell you what, if you want really good pizza, downtown Chicago, there are pizza places all over the place. Mm. Chicago Pizza.
8: It sounds so good right
17: now.
6: Yeah. Now I'm hungry.
8: I know.
6: Again.
8: Yeah.
17: Mm-hmm.
8: Hey, still.
6: Somebody did type or text in also that Shakey's Pizza. Remember Shakey's?
8: I do.
17: Oh, yeah.
6: That was good. Is there any open still somewhere in this fine world?
8: I want to say that there's like a handful. Like
6: Is Grand Forks is still open?
8: No.
6: No,
8: I think the closest one is hours away.
17: They were big in the 60s and 70s, I remember.
6: Yeah,
17: as a
6: they
17: small
6: were
17: kid.
6: Good. They had a pepperoni that was out of this world.
8: Mm, they had a buffet. We'd sit there in college all day long, just eat.
6: I think that's the first place they ever had. The Mojo, the potato, remember the the roasted potatoes?
8: Mm-hmm.
6: I think that's the first place I ever had one of those.
8: Mm,
6: yum, okay.
8: Making us hungry. It's the KFTR Morning Crew, Robbie Daniels, Doug Lear, Too Tall Tom Szymanski, Sarah Hynek's Farm and Ranch News, Ryan Jenkins, the KFTR News Center. We've got an early look at your KFTR sports coming up next.
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8: The time is 5:48 with an early look at your KFGO sports. We're going to start off in Cleburne, Texas, where the FM Redhawks had their season opener. Kyle Krieger on the mound, pitching just dandy last night. One run, seven innings. The game was tied 2-2 into the 11th inning. The Redhawks, Jairus Richards, drives in a run, steals a base, and then...
25: And Richards trying to take third, and the throw is not in time, and it gets past third. Richards is going to score. He's on his way home, and Jairus Richards has given the Redhawks a 4-2 lead.
8: Yeah, indeed. Nice win for the FM Redhawks. They win 4-2. They continue their seven-game series in Texas tonight, 7:06. The first pitch on our Big Brother station, 7:40. The Fan. Yesterday afternoon, Minnesota Twins and Miami. Twin starter Zebby Matthews, nice first outing of the season for the Twins. Seven scoreless innings, giving up four hits, struck out five, and in the second inning, Austin Martin with two on.
26: 1-1, pulled down the left field line. If it's fair, it could clear him. It is a fair ball, and it bounces up into the seats. It's going to be a ground rule double. Albin will have to stop at third. It's a two-run double for Austin Martin. The second time's a charm for the Minnesota Twins, and they grab the lead here in the home second.
5: Yeah, they win 9-1.
6: Nice.
5: Nice win for our Minnesota Twins. They host Milwaukee coming up tonight. Joe Ryan pitching for the Twins. Let's head over to the scoreboard. Bison baseball, they split with St. Thomas, winning 5-2, falling 16-6. High school baseball, Moorhead won better than Horace, 7-6. Cheyenne wins 8-1 and 13-3 over Jamestown. Red River's Alex Seaver throws a no-hitter in a 3-0 blanking of Shanley. DGF 23-2 winners over Crookston. West Fargo over North 6-4. South sweeps Wahpeton 13-1, 16-0. Region 1 baseball being played in Oaks. Kindred defeats Sargent County 4-1. Central Cass 9-2 over Oaks. Oak Grove 22-12 over Enderlin. Northern Cass wins over Hankinson 8-4. And the PGA Championship being played in Newton Square, Pennsylvania. Tom Hoagie is tied for 67 with an opening round 2-over 72. Red Hawks and Cleburne tonight 6:45 on the Fan. Twins.

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6: What now?
5: So when you skip out on Men's Day, jeez. I hope the guys just razz you. I hope they really pound you.
6: Well, no, they're the ones who wanted out first. I said, okay, I'm not going to go by myself, so I said, okay, I'll out too. So I got the messages that they were out. So
5: really?
6: I would have gone reluctantly, I guess. It was you terrible. Would've. It was not. It was
5: but
6: terrible.
5: They backed out on you.
6: They did. That's okay, though. That's okay. I was not going to fight the decision because there's wind and then there's stupid.
5: Right. Well, it gives you more time to work on your Friday
6: hike,
5: too.
6: I did that all day yesterday. Yeah, I
5: believe it.
6: Actually, no, I just made it up in the last 13 seconds.
5: You didn't
6: when that last ad was running, I created it. It's kind of concurrent, though, with what's going on.
5: Oh, please.
6: Yeah. And of course, you may be aware of what I want to talk about here. Are you ready?
5: Yeah.
6: The schedule is out.
5: Oh, God.
6: Packers play Vikings week one. Mm. Hey, man, I hate that. I do. I was talking to downright diminutive Derek Hansen a little while ago, and we both agree. Rivals should not, and division opponents should not start the season out right away.
5: No.
6: Was
5: it last year they played the last game of the regular season? Sometimes, Packers, Vikings, it should be December football.
6: Well, the Packers, I think, started with the Lions last year.
5: Did they?
6: And it's like, the teams don't have an identity yet. It's basically an extension of preseason because they only play three preseason games. So you can't really take much out of it. I agree totally with Derek. He'll probably tell you this during sports. Just play opposite conference games week one. Play the AFC, because they don't factor into the playoff tiebreakers.
5: Right.
6: But, somewhere in the middle of the season, start the division games, and then the end of the season, you should play division opponents the last two or three weeks of the season. That way, I don't know. I'm going to get off my soapbox here. I just don't like it.
5: But I'm looking at the Vikings play the Packers and then the Bears. They have two division
6: games.
5: That's
6: even worse.
5: Yeah.
6: The Packers play, I think, the Falcons in the second game or something like that. But why? They don't need ratings. The NFL gets ratings no matter what.
5: Mm-hmm.
6: Right?
5: Yeah. No,
6: they're the king of sports.
5: I'm not arguing with them. I'm totally with you.
6: So, I don't know. I mean, week one, when you don't know what team's identity is, they're going to play each other right out of the gate. All right, well, I better get to the weather. Running out of time here. We got a wind advisory and red flag warning until 9 p.m. today. A similar day to yesterday, although I don't think it's going to be quite as brutal, although the strongest winds will be up north. There could still be some wind gusts in some areas exceeding 50. So, we're not out of the bag yet as far as that is concerned. But still, blowing dust out there, the sun will be filtered through that dusty sky and sunshine at about 81. So at least the temps will be nice. West winds at 22 to 42 and gusty. Diminishing wind tonight, 40.

0: 58. And tomorrow, mostly sunny, 75. Northwest winds at 6 to 17. Tomorrow night, clouds increase, 47. And our next system comes in. This one handled differently by different models, but I'm kind of leaning toward the one that brings us better chances for rain. We'll have areas of showers and isolated thunderstorms, cloudy, windy, about 68 degrees for the daytime high on Sunday. Monday looks cloudy and breezy, areas of showers about 56. And Tuesday, a chance for some hit-and-miss showers, breezy, cold, high only near 50. So if you take Monday and or Sunday and Monday in combination, there'll be some places to get a half an inch to an inch and a half of rain or so. That, for many places, will be good news. We need the moisture. At least it's not snow. Think about it that way. Temperatures to start off the day are generally in the 50s and a few places near 60 right now. A few upper 40s down south. We have 53 in Moorhead, 52 at the airport, and 56 at the KFGO Weather Cave.
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2: With your ag news, I'm Farm and Ranch Director Sarah Heinrich. After years of double-digit growth in North Dakota's average cropland prices, cropland values are flattening. Brian Parman, North Dakota State University Extension Agricultural Finance Specialist.
3: There's been a pretty large increase in cropland values across not just North Dakota, but nationally. Really 2021 to as recently as last year. Double-digit gains pretty much all those years, every single year, and large increases across the state and all the regions. But you know, we've had some pretty thin margins, net farm incomes, kind of beginning 2024 last year. And as we look to this year, there's been some price rallies for sure. But the expectation is it's not going to be any kind of a high profit year either. And so we were kind of wondering when if or when cropland values were going to cool off, given where margins are. And it looks like we're starting to see that heading into 2026 or as we move through 2026.
2: As for pasture land trends?
3: Well, pasture land prices were up statewide, you know, significantly high single digits, approaching around 7% for pasture land values. And that's not all that surprising given where cattle prices are. The cattle market's been really strong the last few years. And so there's some of our producers are looking at that as an opportunity to increase their land holdings. But at the same time, one of the big reasons that cattle prices are high is that cattle inventories are low. And so if you don't have a lot of cattle, there just isn't a whole lot of pressure to increase, for instance, pasture land rents, even though cattle prices are high. If I don't have a lot, then I'm not going to go bid up a rent to put cattle out there that I don't have.
2: Once again, that's Brian Parman, North Dakota State University Extension Agricultural Finance Specialist. With your ag news, I'm Farm and Ranch Director Sarah Heinrich from the Enterprise Sales Ag Studio for the Mighty 790 and 104.7 KFGO. Good morning. Just before 6, it's your morning crew. Doug, I found out something about Shakey's Pizza.
4: Talk to me.
2: Shakey's Pizza is known for the very first franchise pizza chain in the United States, founded in 1954.
4: Really?
2: First one. And their Mojo Potatoes, yeah, they're actually copyrighted. They came up with the name. The
4: Good
2: Mojos.
4: For them.
2: Yeah.
4: Good for them. Now we just got to find the closest Shakey's, right?
2: Yeah, California or Washington.
4: Oh, boy. Yeah. 55 degrees right now. We do have a wind advisory red flag warning until 9 p.m.
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6: I'm Deborah Rodriguez.
7: The relationship is a very strong one.
6: President Trump's pronouncement before he got on a flight home after this week's talks in Beijing. Correspondent Jared Hill.
8: A stately send-off for President Trump after wrapping up his two-day summit with Chinese President Xi Jinping. The president played up a spirit of friendship in his second state visit to Beijing, but hanging over the trip, the U.S. war with Iran, a major Chinese trading partner. President Trump says Xi offered to help reach a peace deal.
7: We feel very similar in Iran. We want that to end. We don't want them to have a nuclear weapon. We want the straits open.
6: President made no mention of China's biggest concern, the future of Taiwan. The tolls jumped to 24, death toll has, in yesterday's Russian missile attack on an apartment building in Kyiv. Locals say three teenagers are among the dead. CBS's Aiden Stretch is there.
9: Ukrainian officials say this was Russia's largest missile and drone attack over a two-day period since its full-scale invasion began in 2022.
6: President Zelensky says 48 people were wounded. Sources tell CBS News the Department of Justice is taking steps to indict former 94-year-old Cuban President Raul Castro over the downing of a humanitarian plane 30 years ago. CBS's Sarah Lynch.
10: When this incident happened, Cuba had alleged that these planes, which were being flown by a humanitarian group, had flown into Cuban airspace and that this was justified.
6: CIA Director John Ratcliffe traveled to Cuba yesterday and met with Castro's son, nicknamed Raulito. Cubans have been protesting fuel shortages that have left the island mostly in the dark after the U.S. imposed an oil blockade. Here in the U.S., Oklahoma, the latest state to sue Roblox over child safety concerns.
11: Oklahoma's lawsuit accuses the popular gaming platform of turning a blind eye as predators targeted and exploited minors. The suit says in one case, a 12-year-old girl was coerced into sending explicit photos and videos to a man in his 40s who posed as a teenager on the platform. Last month, Roblox reached a $12 million settlement with Nevada Attorney General Aaron Ford over a similar lawsuit.
12: As our children connect online, we must be aware that there are those who would seek to harm them.
11: Michael Wallace, CBS News.
6: Fire officials in Ohio say two people were killed when their small plane crashed into a home in Akron and exploded into flames. Fire Chief Sergey Lash.
13: The family was home. There were four individuals that lived there, and thankfully, they all made it out safely with no injuries.
6: Two of them children, the FAA and NTSB are investigating. This is CBS News.
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6: Check out the new robot that hopes to save the oceans.
20: Kiri is an AI-powered robot that looks a bit like a legless dog on a leash. Researchers at the Woods Hole Oceanographic Institution are guiding it to check on the healthiest and busiest parts of reefs faster and deeper than humans to find hotspots.
21: And then Kiri would be able to use its cameras and do a mapping mission to map exactly how many fish there are.
20: That will give biologists a clearer map of where to focus future research. Kiri is still being developed, but the team hopes it will soon be part of real missions. Allison Keys, CBS News.
6: The song's new, but the images are a throwback. 82-year-olds Mick Jagger and Keith Richards and 78-year-old Ronnie Wood all look like they did back in the 70s in the music video for their brand new song, In the Stars. What gives? AI. Deborah Rodriguez, CBS News.
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2: Good morning, Ryan Janke.
3: Well, good morning.
2: All right, you guys remember like a week or so ago we were talking about the Grillo's pickles, and now they have like a Grillo's pickles like lip balm and all that garbage.
3: Oh, yeah. Mm-hmm.
2: Well, now Pabst Blue Ribbon gearing up with Grillo's, and they now have Pabst Blue Ribbon Grillo's pickle beer.
3: Really?
4: Pickle beer.
3: Pickle beer.
2: Pickle beer, and they are calling it sweet and briny.
3: Hmm. Okay.
2: I don't think so.
3: No, you don't, huh?
2: I'm not a pickle fan, again, but if you want your pickle beer, now you can get some PBR pickle beer.
3: Wow. Like,
4: when they came out with dill pickle potato chips,
3: yeah,
4: love those.
2: Do you?
4: I mean, I guess love's a pretty strong word for that. Appreciate them. Enjoy them.
3: Appreciate it.
4: It's not, I guess I'll save love for some other things.
3: Yeah. What about pickles on your pizza?
4: Nope.
3: Nothing.
4: I didn't mind when Valentino's had a bacon cheeseburger pizza.
2: Yeah, it kind of worked on that a little bit, didn't it?
4: Yeah.
2: I think there is a lot of cheeseburger pizzas out there that
4: right.
2: do that.
4: But, Ryan, yeah. you sit down with a big dill?
3: What's that?
4: You sit down with a big dill and just gnaw on it?
3: The dill, that's the name of my cat. I hate that cat. You know that. Why you bring him up now?
4: Love conquers all.
3: Friday, things were going well, and then you bring that cat into the conversation.
4: Love.
2: Oh, I'm glad you're blaming him and not me.
3: Well, he's the one that brought it up.
2: I know.
3: Wait a minute, you brought it up.
2: I brought up the pickle beer.
3: You brought up the dill thing.
2: I brought up the pickle beer.
4: Yes, she did, Ryan.
3: I don't know. I think it's both of you.
4: Start to pick a fight.
2: Pickle beer.
3: I think it's both of you.
4: Take it home. Take it home.
3: It's clear and hazy. 55 Fargo Moorhead. We have a wind advisory and red flag warning in effect until 9 o'clock tonight. Otherwise, we're expecting a sunny and windy day today. Areas of blowing dust, a high of 81. Coming up, we'll hear from Chief Meteorologist Tom Szymanski. After more than 6 hours of discussion, Minnesota Democrats' efforts to get a gun violence prevention package to the House floor for a vote failed late last night. Democrats declared an urgency to suspend House rules as they tried to force a vote on the bill. Republican Elliot Engen said this was not the way.
15: Quit it with the same song and dance. Let's quit it with the rinse, wash, repeat. Let's start taking up proposals that actually have some bipartisan support, that are common sense, that don't divide us, but that bring us closer together.
3: Democrat Aaron Cagle said it was the right time for a vote.
24: What we are saying is that we won't let our children be sacrificial lambs led to the slaughter of weapons of war that are meant to rip through bodies. Protect our children, not pieces of metal.
3: Republican House Speaker Lisa Damith said the bill could not come up for a floor vote because it did not pass through committees. A vote to suspend House rules and vote on the bill was tied 67-67, meaning the effort by Democrats failed. A motorcycle rider is jailed in Jamestown after fleeing a traffic stop and hitting 115 miles an hour on I-94 before turning and crashing on a gravel road. 30-year-old Austin Peterson of Jamestown was checked out at the hospital and then booked into jail. The chase started when a Jamestown police officer tried to stop Peterson in city limits. The department was assisted by Stutsman County Sheriff's Office, Stutsman County Drug Task Force, and North Dakota Highway Patrol. Police say Peterson was arrested for fleeing, DUI, driving under suspension, and carrying a concealed weapon. Additional charges are possible. 55 clear and hazy. 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
3: 55, you're listening to KFGO News. North Dakota leaders appointed Mark Western to serve a full four-year term on the State Ethics Commission and narrowed a list of candidates for another open seat. Western was appointed to the commission in November to fill the remaining term of Commissioner Dave Anderson, who died last May. Western received the necessary unanimous vote from the Ethics Commission Selection Committee. Western is a Fargo attorney and professional mediator. The other Ethics Commission vacancy is due to the resignation of Commission Chair Cynthia Lindquist, who announced in March that she would be moving to Colorado for a new job. Lindquist's replacement will fill her term until it expires in August of 2027. A Stanley, North Dakota man is charged with illegally having a gun after leaving a handgun in the toy section of a Fergus Falls gas station. Court documents say 36-year-old Jacob Gilmore hid the gun after he was stopped by an Otter Tail County deputy for suspicious driving. When the deputy tried to make the traffic stop, Gilmore pulled into a gas station and hid in the bathroom. In surveillance footage, Gilmore is seen dropping the gun in an aisle with toys and candy. The gun was wrapped in a bag with two loaded magazines and hidden under a shirt. Gilmore was arrested on charges of a felon in possession of a firearm and gun possession without a permit. The Minnesota Department of Health says more than 99% of the state's public water systems met all federal health-based drinking water standards in 2025.
6: The annual report highlights ongoing efforts to reduce childhood lead exposure, expand PFAS testing, and improve support for smaller water systems facing infrastructure challenges. Health Commissioner Dr. Brooke Cunningham says millions of Minnesotans can feel confident their tap water is safe because of work being done at the local and state levels. The report also outlines continued efforts to prepare water systems for climate-related emergencies and cybersecurity threats.
3: That's KFGO News reporter Tasha Radel. And we head now into the KFGO Weather Center with Chief Meteorologist Tom Szymanski. 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Boy, it's one more windy day, Tom, and then we have a nice weekend ahead of us, don't we?
8: Yeah, you can look at it that way, yeah. Saturday will be a nice day to do a lot of things, whatever you want to do. And then Sunday will be nice from the standpoint we need to rain. So I guess there's, yeah, you're right. That's the way to look at it. But, yeah, today the temperature will be nice. Hard to argue with 81 for a high. That's the expected high today. We'll have a lot of sunshine. But there will be areas of blowing dust, so the sun will be kind of filtered through that dust, kind of a haze to the air. Wind advisory and red flag warning until 9 p.m. Otherwise, tonight, partly cloudy, diminishing wind and 48. Westerlies will drop down to 6 to 14, then turn northwest. Tomorrow, mostly sunny, 75. Northwest wind at 6 to 17. Then, for tomorrow night, clouds increase 47 as our next system moves in. With Sunday looking windy and cloudy, with areas of showers, maybe an isolated thunderstorm here and there. Best chance for thunderstorms will be to our south and southeast. High temperature 68. Monday, a little colder, cloudy, breezy, areas of showers. Low 43, high 56 only. And then Tuesday, cloudy, breezy, chance for showers. High near 50 degrees. I think Sunday and Monday there'll be a decent chance in many areas for about a half an inch to an inch and a half of rain. Some folks will get less. A couple spots might even get more, but it will be a pretty good dose of moisture for not everybody, but a lot of the region. So we'll see what happens with that. 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
4: 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Good morning.
2: With your ag news, I'm Farm and Ranch Director Sarah Heinrich. Over the next several weeks, USDA's National Agricultural Statistics Service will conduct the June Agricultural Survey by contacting over 90,000 producers across the nation to determine crop acreage and stock levels as of June 1st. The June Agricultural Survey is one of the most significant and recognized surveys NAS conducts, says Joseph Parsons, NAS administrator, adding when producers take part, they help ensure that the nation's agricultural reporting remains accurate, transparent, and free from speculation. He says their responses directly support decisions made by farmers, ranchers, researchers, private industry, and policy makers who depend on trustworthy data. Producers can respond to the June Agricultural Survey online by phone or mail. They will be asked to provide information on planted and harvested acreage, including acreage for biotech crops and grain stocks. NAS will publish the data in a series of USDA reports, including the annual acreage and quarterly grain stocks reports, on June 30th. With your Ag News, I'm Farm and Ranch Director Sarah Heinrich from the Enterprise Sales Ag Studio. 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
4: 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Good morning, DH.
3: You know, I needed the Twins to come through yesterday. The Wild eliminated from the postseason. Yep. You know, the Timberwolves, their backs against the wall tonight. We'll talk about that and coming up in a little bit. And a guy I really like, we got to know him a little bit at the Twins Winter Caravan a couple years ago, Zebby Matthews, brought up from St. Paul to pitch yesterday. And I'm telling you, he did a great job all
4: just
3: throughout
4: what we
3: the
4: needed.
3: Day. Yeah, and the offense certainly helped out quite a bit. 9-1 was the final score, but how about Zebby Matthews last night?
17: The first pitch on the ground to Royce Lewis. He bobbles it, stays with it, throws to second, and Zebby Matthews was a pitch away from walking two with nobody out, and instead, in three pitches, he's headed back to the dugout with 7 shutout innings in his back pocket. Great day for Zebby Matthews.
16: I love hearing seven shutout innings, you know, a couple days after nine shutout innings by Bailey Ober. I mean, so, yes. And the fact that Derek Shelton lets these guys pitch into the seventh inning, sign him to a lifetime contract as manager as far as I'm concerned.
18: You like him, don't you?
4: What a concept.
16: Well, I just like the fact he's not going totally by these pitch count analytics that we always talk about. He's kind of going with his gut feeling how a guy is dealing. And I think that really hurt Rocco Baldelli and the bullpen. And especially when you don't have much of a bullpen or consistent bullpen at all. So that was a really good thing there. So, yeah, the Twins back in action tonight. They first start the first of three against the Milwaukee Brewers. And so
4: also yesterday, Matt Wallner got sent down.
16: Yes, as well he should.
4: I know. That hurts, though.
16: Why?
4: Because I was expecting a lot from Matt.
16: Oh, yeah. I see what you're saying. Yeah. I mean, the fact that you're expecting him to kind of break through. I think for a lot of people like myself, if this team is going to be successful, we said that the Trevor Larnachs, the Matt Wallners, you know, we kind of think that Luke Keyshaw is going to be that guy. He's had some struggles here. But offensively, they need those guys to kind of raise up to, especially with Wallner and Larnachs, so those guys that were drafted that you thought would. Eventually
4: but Wallner is one of those ifs and buts. Mm-hmm. You know, if he gets it going on, but if he doesn't, yeah, and now he's...
16: Well, and one of the biggest things, they need one of their superstars, Royce Lewis, to be consistent because he hasn't He's been struggling, and he just can't catch up with the fastball right now, which is really unfortunate because you looked at 2 years ago in 2023, you thought that, man, this guy's going to be the next superstar for the Minnesota Twins. Maybe the face of the Twins. He just hasn't.
4: Maybe he needs to watch. Robbie, have you seen the video of Derek Hanson at the ball yard?
16: On our Facebook page.
4: Talking about taking fastballs.
18: I'm going to have to go look.
16: Yeah, that was back in January. You have to scroll back on the KHO Facebook page. Because, you know, we talked about Kimmy, she's right after the World Series. Oh, he just watched that one go down the middle. Well, he couldn't catch up with it. That ball came in at 98 miles an hour. I thought I was going to die. I mean, so, and that's a pitching machine, so you kind of know where it's going to go.
18: Right.
16: I mean, imagine that coming off of a 6'5" pitcher coming off on the left side. No, thank you.
4: Thunder Road has, you know, like batting cages for everybody. And those balls are probably coming at 60 miles an hour or something. It still feels like a train coming at you.
16: I can catch up with 70, but 90, man. And you can see kind of why. They'll say, oh, he's lost 2 miles an hour off his fastball. You're like, what? It makes a difference. 98 to 96 is huge in Major League Baseball, which is weird to think, right?
4: Oh, when you hear those major leaguers talking about seeing the seams. And
16: Kirby Puckett said when he was locked in, he could see the seams come in. Can you imagine? I mean, that's
4: a
16: just
4: 95-mile-an-hour fastball, you can see the seams.
16: No, I just couldn't imagine. But Twins back at it again tonight in 5:30, an early start because of the Timberwolves game at Target Field. That'll be a kind of a interesting plaza tonight, don't you think? The Twins, Brewers, so you're going to bring a lot of your Wisconsin folks in, and then just across the way is the Minnesota Timberwolves. So what we got going on tonight, 5:30, again, we'll have the pregame show there on 104.7. If you're listening there, at 8 o'clock, we'll break away for the pregame show for the Timberwolves in Game 6 against the Spurs. The FM Redhawks kicked off the season last night, and, well, they had to go to 11 innings to kick off the 2026 campaign. And, well, in the top of the 11th inning, they got a key insurance run.
19: 3-2 in the top of the 11th. And Richards trying to take third, and the throw is not in time, and it gets past third. Richards is going to score. He's on his way home, and Jarris Richards has given the Redhawks a 4-2 lead.
16: And Jack Michaels with the call there. They needed that extra run because Kleyburn did score a run in the bottom of the 11th, but that wasn't enough for them. 4-3 was the final score. Redhawks 1-0 on the season. Game two of that seven-game series coming up tonight.
4: Wow. Are they taking a break in there, or are they just playing seven
16: straight?
4: They're
16: playing right through until next Wednesday, drive home, and then they start Friday. Everything here. Yeah, Friday the 22nd, we'll have the season opener here at Newman Outdoor Field. So, not after seven games with the same opponent, which would be, it's one of the strangest things I've ever seen. But that's what's going on for the FM Redhawks. 6:45 is the pregame show on 7:40 The Fan. Last night, right here on KFGO, we had the announcement. Here, Robbie, I'm giving Doug one of these.
4: I was listening to Couch Potato Radio at 6:30 with you and Will and Tommy. And
16: Robbie, can you figure out why Doug is not excited about the... You know, he's a Viking fan. The NFL schedule's coming out. I'm excited to see what's going to happen here. And, you know, much like the Dairyland coming to Target Field tonight, the Brewers taking on the Twins for three games. The Green Bay Packers heading to Minneapolis to kick off the season at U.S. Bank Stadium Sunday, September 13th. 3:25 kickoff and 2:30 most likely will be the pregame show coming up right here on KFGO.
4: I'm excited about August 15th.
16: What, for the preseason
4: football
16: game?
4: Football at the Giants.
16: At the Giants. We don't know exactly what time that is. So.
18: Okay, so like Too Tall Tom and you said you two were talking. You're not a fan of the Vikings and the Packers.
16: I don't think divisional games should start until October, mid-October. You have the you play, and I would do it like in a series. I play like the Packers, Lions, and Bears, and then late December, the final 3 weeks of the season, 16, 17, 18, I'd have again your NFC North division rivals to finish off the season.
4: Yeah, it doesn't make that much sense for the Vikings to be playing at the New York Jets on Sunday, January 3rd.
16: Not at all. I mean, they could do this so much better just to kind of have. I just think it should be that AFC NFC matchup that you have that's kind of the offshoot from the normal rotating ones for the 17th game. Have that be the case, right? I mean, just kind of do it that way. You don't need to.
18: Okay, did I see, too, the Vikings are going to play in Mexico?
16: Mexico City, and that is Sunday night, November 22nd, against the San Francisco 49ers. They have 9 international games this year, does the NFL. So
4: they're going to start playing games in Tehran or something like that? I mean,
16: but if they're going to have 17 games, why don't you just have 16 of them and then have a neutral site instead of having 1 year you have nine games, the next year you have 8 games, and then one of those home games will be considered an international game. It's stupid. I mean, just have it be a neutral site game for one of them. And then, the other games you can just kind of – the preseason, too, I would just have one home, one away. And then have, a neutral site, go back to campus type of thing. Chiefs play, in Iowa City.
4: Right.
16: You'll meet halfway there. Philip Kinnick Stadium, something like that. Just
18: do
16: for
18: you need
16: different.
18: To work for the NFL?
16: I know. Oh,
4: are
16: man.
4: They kicking off the season on Wednesday?
16: I've changed the college football structure. I'm still waiting for my royalties on that.
4: Right.
16: From what ESPN featured. Did you know that?
4: Yeah.
16: Chris
18: Fowler. I heard rumors in the halls,
16: I mean, this is many years ago, 35 years
4: so
16: ago.
4: So if you were NFL commissioner, would the season kick off on a Wednesday night?
16: Yeah, might as well. I'd have no problem with that.
4: I'm not voting for it, Robbie. No, he's not going to work for the NFL.
16: Well, what do you think? Just wait till Sunday?
4: How about Sunday at 12 noon?
16: I think...
4: John Madden, Pat Summerall.
16: Leading into week one, I kind of get what they're doing. I mean,
4: they have a Wednesday night, a Thursday night games for the...
16: I just don't want them playing. Wednesday, I don't mind as much, more than Thursday, which was college football forever on ESPN.
18: Mm-hmm.
16: And then Friday night's high school and Saturday is college to me. And then Sunday, Monday is the NFL for me. I'd much rather, instead of Thursday night football, have them do Sunday, Monday, Tuesday, because Tuesday's open. And, well, I mean, but then you kind of have more of a natural break into your next week, too. You could have.
4: Did you eat pizza every night for supper?
16: No, but I mean.
4: Okay.
16: But if we're I'm trying to fix it. They're going to try to just totally flood us with football every night anyway. I'm just trying to make the best of what's a bad situation. But before week one, I have no problem with them starting off the weekend after Labor Day on Wednesday. I don't want them starting on the Sunday Labor Day weekend. I like that having being college football and kind of the wrap up of the, what we know for summertime for baseball. But that's my take on it. I don't mind the Wednesday and Thursday before. I don't want them to do it afterwards.
4: Oh.
16: Except for Thanksgiving, if that makes any sense.
4: Yeah, it does, Derek.
16: I mean, just to kind of kick off that primetime schedule. But coming up tonight, a busy night on our family of stations. Again, right here on AM 790, we're going to have the Twins at 5:30 against the Milwaukee Brewers. 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And who knows, if we get going here, the baseball game might get over before that. We might be breaking away from the postgame show of the Twins on 104.7 KFGO FM. Red Hawks game 2 of a 7-game series, and that is 6:45 over on the Fans. So going to be a lot of fun coming up tonight with everything.
4: Just got a text message from Ryan Janke. Even Hansen, Wednesday nights are for church. Church night.
16: Well, I mean, you can go to morning mass. I mean, there's 8 o'clock mass. There's more opportunities for church than football sometimes.
4: Thank you very much, Derek. KFGO time 6:29. Ryan Jakey's KFGO local news comes after we get you an Outdoors Live update. And again, we know there's going to be a lot of people heading to the lakes because it is May, and you got the docks in. You had the Minnesota Fishing Opener. And with this win, I'm just going to throw a statistic out there. We talk about people buckling up when they're driving. 87% of drownings were not wearing life jackets. 87% of people. So again, there's no guarantee, But if you're not wearing your life jacket, the odds of drowning if you're in a fall out of the boat or in a crash, much, much greater. So please, folks, stay safe. Enjoy the great outdoors. There is more outdoors news, blogs, and podcasts. 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
18: Good morning, Ryan Jenke.
3: Good morning.
18: You were sitting over there like you really wanted to say something to Derek.
3: Well, that's Derek. I'll stay in my lane.
18: Oh.
4: Oh, really? They're going to back off, huh?
16: Come on, Cole Trickle. Give me a go. Rubbing his racing, Cole Trickle. Nope. Come on. Yeah.
4: Well, if you ain't winning.
3: Oh, boy.
4: Second place is first loser.
3: No, I don't want to see Wednesday football. And
4: Tuesday?
3: I like the meaningful games early in the year. You got to get it together right off the bat, man.
4: Who do the Broncos play?
3: They play the Chiefs.
4: Oh.
3: That's going to be a big one, too.
16: Mm-hmm. So now I'm pulling for the Chiefs, if you're going to be that way about
3: you
16: it.
3: You were going to anyway. It is 56 degrees, clear and hazy Fargo-Moorhead. We are expecting a sunny and windy day today. Areas of blowing dust. There is a wind advisory and a red flag warning until 9 o'clock this evening. Chief Meteorologist Tom Szymanski calling for a high of 81. Minnesota House Republicans are calling for the removal of a Democratic lawmaker as tax chair after she apparently told another lawmaker to go kill himself. It came after Democrats were unable to bring a gun violence package to the floor for a vote late last night. Aisha Gomez of Minneapolis can be seen on video yelling at Republican Elliot Engen of Lino Lakes. Republican Drew Roach of Farmington posted the video saying, "Democrats have gone completely unhinged." Engen reposted the video and said he can confirm that multiple Democrat colleagues told him to go shoot himself. Republican leaders are calling on Governor Walz to condemn the actions. White Earth Nation is moving ahead with bringing a casino to Moorhead. The tribe has released the results of its economic and social impact study. The study says the cost to construct the casino along I-94 and State Highway 336 is estimated at nearly $177 million. The project would employ nearly 400 construction workers with 950 gambling machines and 10 tables, a 200-room hotel, ballroom, dining options, and parking lot. It would have 600 full-time employees and 100 part-time workers and attract more than 1 million people a year. The tribe says the casino would deliver substantial economic benefits to Clay County and Minnesota. The project still faces several hurdles, including getting federal approval to move the land into a tribal trust and a gaming compact with the state. 56, clear and hazy. 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
3: 56, you're listening to KFGO News. A 30-year-old Jamestown man is jailed after a high-speed chase in Jamestown and rural Stutsman County yesterday afternoon. Jamestown police say an officer tried to stop a motorcycle in Jamestown, but the driver took off at speeds near 100 miles an hour. The chase continued through the city and onto westbound I-94, where speeds increased to as high as 115 miles an hour. The driver of the motorcycle, later identified as Austin Peterson, exited the interstate about 20 miles west of Jamestown. He continued north before crashing just north of Windsor. Peterson was taken to Jamestown Regional Medical Center before being booked into the Stutsman County Jail. He's facing charges of fleeing, DUI, driving under suspension, and carrying a concealed weapon. Police say other charges are possible. The Stutsman County Sheriff's Office, Stutsman County Drug Task Force, and Highway Patrol assisted Jamestown Police. Former Republican State Senator Justin Eichhorn of Grand Rapids, Minnesota, has pleaded guilty to a reduced felony charge of attempted possession of child pornography in federal court. The plea came more than a year after Eichhorn's arrest as part of an undercover law enforcement sting investigation in Bloomington. Eichhorn has admitted that he planned to meet with a 17-year-old girl for paid sex. The person he was communicating with was an undercover police officer. According to the agreement, sentencing guidelines would recommend 15 to 21 months in prison and at least 5 years of supervised probation. Eichhorn was turned over to the U.S. Marshals Service until sentencing. The father of four has often described himself as a Christian family man and touted family values. Eichhorn resigned from his Senate post 3 days after his arrest. Governor Tim Walz says it took compromise from Democrats and Republicans to agree on legislative session ending agreement for bonding and to save Hennepin County Medical Center from closing. The bonding bill is more than $1 billion. Vehicle license tab fees would go down for a year, and HCMC would receive $205 million, with another $500,000 going to a trust fund for other hospitals in financial trouble. Walz says tough choices had to be made.
15: This is the point where the leaders had to make decisions, and now they have to go back to very unhappy legislators and tell them what was agreed upon. And then you got to bring those things over the finish line. So there's more work to be done. That's where they're at. These will go around the clock until Monday morning.
3: House Republican Speaker Lisa Damith.
21: We did that by not extending the Hennepin County ballpark tax. We were able to allow that, as it is expected, to sunset. So we were able to help HCMC without any raising of taxes.
3: Republican House Majority Leader Mark Johnson of East Grand Forks.
22: We were very reluctant to go up to $1.2 billion unless we had a deal that was something that we thought our caucus could get behind and Minnesotans would agree with at the end of the day. And I think what we're looking at right now is a good package going forward. We're at the upper extremity of what we're comfortable with.
3: 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Tom, I want to get away from talking about this wind for a while. How about 1931?
8: Oh, yeah, let's talk about that.
3: Can we go back to that day?
8: 94 degrees.
3: Ooh, 94.
8: Hopefully the dew point was high.
3: Yeah. Mm. I wonder in 1946, the record low was 26. Do you think it was this windy that day? And wouldn't that have been nice?
8: Wouldn't that have been nice? Yeah. mid-May to have 26 with a 40-mile-an-hour wind. That would be awesome.
3: Wouldn't it, though?
8: I doubt it was that cold. I'm going to guess, without knowing any better, that it was a clear, calm morning and high pressure overhead. But yeah, 26 and 94 is the range. 44 for the low and 69. Those are the average low and high, respectively. And we're looking at temperatures to be above that today. But we're going to trend below average toward the end of the forecast. There's another wind advisory and red flag warning that's in effect till 9 p.m. Sunny, windy. The sun will be partially obscured by that dust aloft. We're going to have areas of blowing dust. I don't think it will be to the same extent that we had yesterday. 81 the high, west wind at 22 to 42 and gusty. Partly cloudy, diminishing wind tonight down to 48, and westerlies will back down to 6 to 14, then turn northwest, with tomorrow looking mostly sunny and 75. Northwest winds at 6 to 17. Clouds will increase after that, though, for tomorrow night, 47. And Sunday, cloudy, windy, areas of showers and isolated thunderstorms, about 68 for the high. So some much-needed rain could be on the way. It looks like a pretty decent chance many of us will at least get some of that coming in from the southwest at that time. More details about that in the weekend coming up at the Cape Call soon. Southwest winds at about 11 right now, 53 in Moorhead, 52 at the airport, 56 at the KFGO Weather Cave.
6: CBS News Brief. President Trump's on his way back from China. He tells reporters on Air Force One he and Xi Jinping did talk about China's top concern.
23: We discussed the Taiwan, the whole thing with the arms test was in great detail, actually. And I'll be making decisions.
6: The death toll in Russia's missile attack on Ukraine up to 24. CBS's Aiden Stratton.
24: We've seen the dead carried away in body bags. Dozens of residents have been rescued, many badly injured, while the search continues for those still missing in this scene of utter devastation.
6: The Trump administration is taking steps to indict former Cuban President Raul Castro in the downing of a humanitarian plane 30 years ago. CBS's Sarah Lynch.
5: There's no extradition with Cuba. They're not going to send their 94-year-old former president, who still has a lot of political power and connection, to the United States to face charges if this were to happen.
6: CBS News Brief. I'm Deborah Rodriguez.
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18: Good morning, 6:43. It's the Morning Crew. It's Doug and Robbie. So, question for you, Mr. Lear.
4: Yes, ma'am.
18: Okay, you and I get up pretty doggone early. So, a lot of times, if we can't fall asleep, it's not good for us, right?
4: Right.
18: And every now and then, you and I both have issues with sleeping.
4: Oh, we've got issues.
18: But did you know you can tell what kind of day you will have by where you fall asleep the night before?
4: Who decided that?
18: The feng shui people.
4: Those guys.
18: Yeah, the feng shui people. They're
4: from China, bought and sold.
18: Well, okay, you might want to try it. They say the direction you fall asleep could supposedly affect the kind of day you have, okay? They explain that the people who sleep facing north to south, so think about your bed, which way is it?
28: Okay, east to west.
18: Is yours east to west?
28: No.
18: Yeah, mine is, actually my head's at the north and I do face south. Wow. People who sleep, facing north to south.
4: What if you sleep on your face?
18: Well, I think it's the direction
4: of your bed. The direction of your bed?
18: Direction of your bed. Well, yeah. Direction of your bed. And they say you may get deeper, better quality sleep and wake up in a better mood. Now, people sleeping east to west reportedly have more interrupted sleep and wake up more during the night. The theory is that the brain may react to the Earth's electromagnetic field while sleeping. So they recommend sleeping with your head facing south for better energy and rest.
28: Sleep with your head facing south.
4: Well, then my feet would be hanging over the bed.
18: Okay.
4: So you got to turn the bed.
18: Okay. Sleep with, yes. With your head facing south for better energy. So looking south or facing south? I don't get it because right now if I lay down, my bed's at the north end.
4: Okay.
18: Of the house. and I look towards the south end. So,
4: I just think if you just, like, work hard all day long, you fall asleep
18: you
4: and you
18: just might sleep a little bit
4: if
18: better.
4: If you don't have coffee after 5 o'clock,
18: yeah,
4: you might sleep. I don't know. I would think there's a lot more than just the direction of your bed.
18: Well, the feng shui people really believe in the feng shui. That's for sure. It can make your life, you know. I will say this.
4: Is that who owns Serta? They own the mattress shop, so they're trying to sell
18: no,
4: more mattresses?
18: No, no, no.
4: Oh, I always follow
18: the money.
4: Because
18: you can have a mattress anywhere. Not necessarily the feng shui. Anyway,
4: right.
18: I know that at one point in my life, I had an apartment.
4: Yeah.
18: And I moved my bed in, and it was situated one way in the room. And I was like, I can't sleep with this bed this way.
4: Really?
18: I had to situate it the opposite way.
4: What happens if you go to, like, a motel?
18: Oh, there could be issues sometimes.
4: Can I get a different room that faces southeast?
18: And you have a particular side of the bed, right?
4: Oh, yeah.
18: Okay.
4: Oh.
18: And I used to have the one side of the bed until I got married to Rick Busco 18 mm-hmm. years ago, and apparently he had to have that side.
4: Oh.
18: So I had to switch sides. And
4: really?
18: It took me a while to get used to being on that side.
4: See, I would have thought, knowing Rick, like, he'd have been, I'll switch sides.
18: Yeah.
4: I would have thought that. I mean, that's what I would, knowing Rick, I'd like, probably wouldn't even be a question.
18: He's got to have that side.
4: Really?
18: And, of course, I'm on the side that if somebody broke into our house, they're coming to me first.
4: Oh.
18: Because I'm right by the nearest to the door.
4: How kind of him.
18: I know. That's what I always say. Although when we go for walks, if we happen to be near the road, he does take the outside and gives me the inside.
4: Oh, so he'll get hit and then it'll slam into you.
18: Yeah. Yeah. Kind of like that.
4: So you'll just be injured.
18: Something. Like that. Yeah. He's going to take that hit for me. Yeah.
4: I'm trying to think, have you gone back in time and thought, like, in different houses or apartments or places that you lived,
18: mm-hmm.
4: which direction that your bed faced?
18: Well, that one, when I couldn't sleep so well, the head of the bed would have been facing kind of east-ish. You know, the apartment building was kind of on a curve, so it would have been a little more east-ish. Mm. So I would have been looking west, I believe.
4: Does your bed at the lake and bed at home, do they face...
18: Same.
4: It's the same. Is that
18: same.
4: My plan? And
18: no, it's the only place the bed will fit. Otherwise, it's a closet. We'll be in the closet.
4: That's
18: so
4: what it'll be.
18: It's the only place.
4: Yeah, having some fun. It's the KFGO Morning Crew. Robbie Daniels, Doug Lear, Too Tall Tom Szymanski's in the KFGO Weather Cave, Sarah Heinick's Farm and Ranch News, Ryan Jenke's in the KFGO News Center, Derek Hansen has your KFGO Sports. It's 6:48.
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8: what do you want?
4: Mean weather machine. Did you hear Robbie explaining why you may
28: be struggling to get good sleep at night, Tom, because of the direction of your bed facing?
8: I was obviously not. I was otherwise occupied, but give me the details. What's going on
18: now? Well, it's the whole feng shui of your bed, and you're supposed to have your head facing south.
8: Why?
18: Because apparently it has something to do with your brain reacting to Earth's electromagnetic field.
8: Who came up with that?
18: The feng shui people.
8: That's hilarious.
18: This is all about feng shui.
8: My head faces north, and it usually takes me about 2 minutes or less to fall asleep.
18: Mm-hmm. I think it's a guy thing. Men sleep so much easier.
8: So if my head was facing south, it would take maybe 1 second instead of 2 minutes?
18: Right.
8: Oh.
18: Yeah, and it says if you do that, you can have better energy, rest, and overall well-being.
8: Well, then I think maybe all women, you should sleep opposite direction on the bed. So if you're
18: I'm not sleeping by my husband's feet.
8: That's what I'm saying. But if you want to sleep better, you won't notice his feet, right? Right?
28: Mm-hmm.
8: So
28: yeah,
8: if you're
18: fixed it. Probably.
8: Is your head facing south or north, or don't you know?
18: I'm looking south.
8: Looking south.
18: Yeah, so I'm and that's why I was a little confused how they said

0: ways on the bed.
1: Then you move your house.
2: Yeah.
0: You shift your house's orientation.
1: Yep. Get a big jack. Yep. Lift up the house.
2: Well, I would hate to say it might work. Try it.
0: It might cost a couple bucks, but, you know,
1: a good
0: for better
1: sleep, worth it.
0: There's no price you can put on better sleep, right?
2: Yep. Right.
1: Mm-hmm. Priceless. Mm-hmm.
0: Fascinating.
1: Yep.
0: All right. Well, we're going to have another warm, windy day today. Yesterday, we had 84 top-end wind gusts. Yesterday, 60 miles per hour. There were a lot of places right around that, and there were some... A lot of locations where the visibility was really down, and mostly where, of course, you're out in the open, freshly plowed fields, a lot of loose soil, wind blowing it around and about. That's going to be the case again today, although I think to a lesser extent than yesterday, and the better chances for that occurring would probably be north of Highway 200, where the stronger wind, relatively speaking, will be located. We're still going to have plenty of wind here, 20 to 42 out of the west-northwest, and then straight westerly wind. Sunny areas of blowing dust, 81 the expected high, wind advisory and red flag warning both run till 9 p.m. The winds die down tonight. We'll dip into the 40s, about 48, and plenty of sun, but much lighter wind tomorrow, about 75 northwest wind at 6 to 17. Then for tomorrow night, clouds increase. We'll drop down to 47, with Sunday looking cloudy and windy, areas of showers and isolated thunderstorms. At a high temperature right around 68 degrees as low pressure moves in from the southwest. Some models drench us with over an inch. Others just give us scattered activity of a quarter inch or less. I'm kind of leaning toward the better rain solution. This looks like it has a lot of moisture or will have a lot of moisture with it. Monday, cloudy, breezy, areas of showers again, 56 as it gets colder. And then Tuesday, cloudy, breezy, chance for lingering light rain showers on the backside of the system. But it will be cold. Burr with a high near 50. Sunday and Monday combined, there will be, I think, a fairly decent chance that a lot of places will get somewhere between a half an inch to an inch and a half of rainfall. Many of us could use that, and that would hopefully put a dent into the blowing dust potential next time it gets windy. Temps in the 50s to near 60 across much of the region right now, and no cloud cover, but some haze out there from some lingering dust aloft from yesterday's event. We have a southwest wind at 8, 52 in Moorhead, and the airport 57 at the KFGO Weather Cave.
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6: Good morning. The Minnesota House is in recess, but not before a chaotic end to the day yesterday, which followed a six-hour debate over whether to bring a Senate gun control bill to the House floor for a vote. A 30-year-old Jamestown man is jailed after a high-speed chase in Jamestown and rural Stutsman County yesterday afternoon. And former Republican State Senator Justin Eichhorn of Grand Rapids, Minnesota, has pleaded guilty to a reduced felony charge of attempted possession of child pornography. Those are some of the stories we're following. 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
8: In 1813, Major George Armistead ordered a flag. He was the commander of Fort McHenry in Baltimore, and he wanted something big enough for the British to see when and if they invaded his harbor. He hired Mary Young Pickersgill, who was only 29 at the time, a professional flag maker, to sew a flag with 15 stars and 15 stripes according to the provisions in the 1794 Flag Act and measuring 42 by 30 feet. The contract was for $405.90. Accepting the contract, Mrs. Pickersgill and her 13-year-old daughter Caroline put the huge thing together on the floor of a local brewery. The flag was made in 6 weeks of 10-hour days requiring 300 yards of wool. Cotton, then a luxury material, was used only for the stars, which are 24 inches in diameter. The flag weighed 50 pounds and took 11 men to raise it. You might be wondering, besides the size, what was the significance of this particular flag? During the turbulent night of September 13, 1814, in which the U.S. waged battle against British ships, a smaller flag was raised at Fort McHenry. But, in the morning, Armistead's men raised up their larger flag. An English midshipman wrote that at dawn on September 14th, as the last vessel spread her canvas to the wind, the Americans hoisted a most superb and splendid ensign on their battery. This, of course, was the moment when Francis Scott Key, detained aboard a British ship, saw the sight that inspired him to write the famous lines that became our national anthem. KFGO presents America.

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4: Hey, it's Tyler Axness, host of After News Live. 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
6: Yeah, last day of school for those little kids in Medina. We're going to get you your farm news with Sarah Heine coming up at 7:25. It's 56 degrees right now. Wind advisor and red flag warning until 9 p.m. tonight. Sunny and windy. Blowing dust, a high of 81. Get it
7: 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And on the triple towers of power, the mighty 790 KFGO Fargo. 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
8: I'm Deborah Rodriguez. Now that he's left his two-day China summit for Washington, President Trump is commenting on his biggest issue of contention with Xi Jinping, Taiwan. A reporter on Air Force One asked,
9: would the U.S. defend Taiwan if it came to it?
10: I don't want to say that. I'm not going to say that. There's only one person that knows that. You know who it is? Me.
8: Correspondent Weijia Zhang covered the president's visit to Beijing.
11: Trump said China agreed to buy American oil, 200 Boeing jets, and soybeans. When it comes to the conflict in Iran, Trump says he and Xi agree the country should not have nuclear weapons and that the Strait of Hormuz must be opened.
8: Sources tell us the Justice Department is taking steps to file criminal charges against Cuba's 94-year-old former president, Raul Castro, in the downing of a humanitarian plane 30 years ago. Correspondent Nicole Skanga.
12: A potential indictment comes as the U.S. increases pressure on Havana. The Trump administration has threatened heavy tariffs on any country that exports oil to Cuba, leading to energy shortages as oil shipments are largely cut off.
8: News comes on the same day CIA Director John Ratcliffe traveled to Cuba and met with Castro's son. The Supreme Court has ruled telehealth doctors can still prescribe pills that induce abortions. CBS's Jan Crawford's in Washington.
11: The Supreme Court's order means women nationwide can continue to get the abortion drug mifepristone by mail while litigation continues.
8: ICE has released the wife of a 27-year-old Army veteran after a month in custody.
13: Daisy Rivera Ortega was arrested last month in El Paso while she was signing up for a special immigration program to protect military spouses who are in the U.S. illegally. Her husband, Army Sergeant First Class Jose Serrano, who served three tours in Afghanistan, told CBS at the time,
14: ICE is out of control right now, sir.
13: Last night, Serrano posted a video with his freed wife.
15: Hola.
13: Serrano says he and his wife will follow the immigration process to fix her legal status. Michael Wallace, CBS News.
8: This is the last day on the job for one of President Trump's chief foes, Fed Chair Jerome Powell. Though his term is expiring, he's sticking around as a member of the Reserve Board. CBS News business analyst Jill Schlesinger.
5: I think he'll be remembered less for policy and more for his willingness to take on the executive branch in the form of Donald Trump.
8: He frustrated the president by refusing to bow to his demands to lower interest rates. Mr. Trump nominated him in 2017. This is CBS News.
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24: 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Amazon MGM officially auditioning actors for the last few weeks to fill the coveted role of the super spy last played by Daniel Craig in 2021's No Time to Die.
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5: Good morning, Ryan Janke.
6: Good morning.
5: I had a protein shake that I put in the freezer this morning here at work. And I opened up the freezer and I saw this box in there.
6: Okay.
5: It says Big Boy on it.
0: It does.
5: Oh. Is that yours?
0: It is.
5: With the flying style pizza burgers?
0: It is.
5: There's more than one in there?
6: Oh, yeah. I had, what, three or four yesterday you gave me?
0: Well, if you did, that box is light compared to when I left.
6: Oh, should be.
5: Huh.
0: Wow.
5: Isn't Janky someone who said he didn't bring any and wouldn't bring any for us?
0: Mm. Huh. Did I say that?
6: Brought me a couple.
5: Huh.
6: Thanks, Ryan. They were good.
0: Do you guys want to try them?
5: Oh, boy, are you punting well on this one.
6: Eric had, he liked his.
5: It's funny.
6: Nate's got a couple.
5: You didn't tell me that those were there?
0: Well, I was waiting for you to find them.
5: Share that with me?
0: Why were you digging in my stuff?
5: I wasn't. I saw a Big Boy box and I went, wait a minute, these are flying style pizza burgers.
0: How did you know without opening them up?
5: Everybody knows what a flying style pizza burger looks like on the outside.
0: What did you, but you opened the box.
5: No, the box is open. Somebody else must be digging in there. The box is open. Yeah. Well, whatever.
0: How many are left?
5: What else is going to be in a Big Boy box in the freezer?
0: You never know. It could be fries with gravy.
5: I doubt it.
6: Frozen Coke.
5: I doubt it.
0: I was making sure that I had the process down correctly before okay. I found out from my wife the other day. So if you noticed, they come in wrapped in foil.
5: Yeah.
0: And they're frozen, and so I let them thaw for a while. And then I put one in the toaster, and I didn't want the bread to burn, so I left them in the foil. And then my wife scolded me afterwards and said that you are not supposed to do that, I guess. I didn't know.
6: That's why you did it at work.
0: Doug.
6: Right?
0: What's your problem here?
6: No, it was more of a question than a statement.
0: No, I know. It sounded like a statement.
5: This is good.
0: Sounded like an accusation almost.
6: Take that home.
0: All right, I got to do the news.
5: Mm-hmm. You better. Thanks.
0: It's sunny and hazy. 58 degrees, Fargo-Moorhead. We do have a wind advisory in effect until 9 o'clock tonight. A red flag warning as well. We're expecting a sunny day today, windy with areas of blowing dust, a high of 81. Chief Meteorologist Tom Szymanski will be along shortly with a full look at the forecast. The Minnesota House is in recess, but not before a chaotic end to the day yesterday, which followed a six-hour debate over whether to bring a Senate gun control bill to the House floor for a vote.
1: That motion failed along party line 67-67. At that point, Republican Speaker Lisa Daymuth gabbled out over the loud protests of Democrats.
2: Members, hold that vote. Representative Niska moves at the House to acknowledge those in favor say aye, those opposed say nay. The motion prevails and the House stands adjourned until 12 noon Saturday, May 16th, 2026.
1: Earlier this month, the bill passed the Senate by one vote on party lines with DFL senators in favor. It includes a ban on semi-automatic rifles and high-capacity magazines. It's an effort backed by some families from Annunciation Catholic School. Some DFL lawmakers then vowed to participate in a sit-in inside the House chambers to protest and demand the bill be brought for a vote. That sit-in is continuing.
0: That's reporter Steve Simpson. North Dakota leaders appointed Mark Western to serve a full four-year term on the State Ethics Commission and narrowed a list of candidates for another open seat. Western was appointed to the commission in November to fill the remaining term of Commissioner Dave Anderson, who died last May. Western received the necessary unanimous vote from the Ethics Commission Selection Committee. Western is a Fargo attorney and professional mediator. The other Ethics Commission vacancy is due to the resignation of Commission Chair Cynthia Lindquist, who announced in March that she would be moving to Colorado for a new job. Lindquist's replacement will fill her term until it expires in August of 2027. 58, sunny and hazy. 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
0: 58, you're listening to KFGO News. A motorcycle rider is jailed in Jamestown after fleeing a traffic stop and hitting 115 miles an hour on I-94 before turning and crashing on a gravel road. 30-year-old Austin Peterson of Jamestown was checked out at the hospital and then booked into jail. The chase started when a Jamestown police officer tried to stop Peterson in city limits. The department was assisted by Stutsman County Sheriff's Office, Stutsman County Drug Task Force, and the North Dakota Highway Patrol. Police say Peterson was arrested for fleeing, DUI, driving under suspension, and carrying a concealed weapon. Additional charges are possible. A constitutional proposal to pay for school lunches will appear on the North Dakota ballot in November. Secretary of State Michael Howe reviewed the petition submitted to his office last month and accepted nearly 50,000 of the more than 57,000 signatures submitted. The question needed more than 31,000 signatures to get on the ballot. Together for School Meals is the group behind the move to ensure every K through 12 student has access to breakfast and lunch each day at school at no cost. The measure would require schools to maximize federal reimbursement and tap into legacy fund earnings if necessary to support the program. Fargo School Board member Robin Nelson, chair of Together for School Meals, calls it a huge milestone. Governor Tim Walz is reacting to the agreement made with legislative leaders that includes $205 million to help Hennepin County Medical Center and other hospitals open, along with property tax to help keep them open, along with property tax relief and other improvements to make life more affordable for Minnesotans.
9: In the political environment we're in, the idea of getting a deal and getting a deal on time and getting a deal that all sides are proud of and that Minnesotans are going to see benefit from. Minnesota's working back towards that, the state that works motto, and for 8 years we've been able to do that.
0: The governor says he still hopes lawmakers come up with agreements for business relief following the ICE surge and for aging IT systems, but that is not part of the deal. Specific projects in the more than $1 billion bonding bill must still be worked out. Heading into the KFGO Weather Center with Chief Meteorologist Tom Szymanski, the KFGO Weather Center is powered by Acme Tools, where you can save big now on Toro outdoor power equipment. 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The wind, Tom.
10: Oh, stop complaining.
0: I can't.
10: Come on, man. You got to embrace the breeze. Embrace the breeze.
0: Hopefully we get enough rain over the weekend here that we can ditch this red flag warning that we have.
10: Well, that would be good. We're also going to have, at least for tomorrow, not enough wind for that to happen anyway. So, yeah, that red flag warning for high fire danger and the wind advisory, obviously, for the wind, continue until 9 p.m. More on that in a moment. 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We love our customers. 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No cost, just savings, Northwest Tire. So with those headlines in effect, we have a sunshine day coming up, although the sun will be partially filtered by haze aloft and some dust in the air, areas of blowing dust. 81 westerlies, 22 to 42 and gusty, partly cloudy, diminishing wind. 48 tonight, westerlies will back down to 6 to 14. Then they will turn northwesterly, with tomorrow looking like a much lighter wind kind of day. Northwest at 6 to 17, mostly sunny, 75. Tomorrow night, clouds increase, 47, and Sunday, cloudy, windy areas of showers and isolated thunderstorms. High temperature right around 68 degrees, with Monday looking cloudy and breezy, areas of showers. Low 43, high 56, and Tuesday, cloudy, breezy, chance for showers and about 50 for the high. So it's going to get a lot colder next week. I'm thinking Sunday and Monday combined, there could be a legitimate chance for about a half an inch to an inch and a half of rainfall, covering a good part of the region. Exact locations unknown, but it looks like that will be a trend for some parts of the region. So moisture on the way, which hopefully will dampen the blowing dust potential in future wind events. Out there right now, the wind not really up yet. Southwest at 10, 54 in Moorhead, 55 at the airport, 58 at the KFGO Weather Cave.
6: Thank you very much. Two Tall Tom. 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Heads up on 45th Street South. We do have a lane closure there between Amber Valley Parkway and 26th Avenue South. One lane closed, resulting in slower speeds and some congestion. Right now, if you're traveling the metro, you see an accident, you see something impacting the morning commute, and you can safely let us know, please do so. 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
6: 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When you're putting the doctor, do you have like a spot where this is what Derek does? This is your dad's got, okay, Derek's over here, you're over there.
12: Not really. No? It's between my brother-in-law, my father, and I. We figure it out somehow and just start dragging stuff. Our beach is so flat, luckily. We don't have to go up and down rocks or anything, so you can just kind of push it out. It's the pulling it in, but, the old winches from the four-wheeler work out pretty well in situations like that. Every once in a while, it makes life a little bit easier for us. So, the winch on the old four-wheeler is probably one of the better inventions ever made. That is for sure.
6: I don't
12: think
6: the water's real warm yet either, Derek.
12: Well, we'll find out tomorrow.
5: Are yours rolling then, or do you have wheels on them? I think I asked you this.
12: Well, I have a little dock. I just have to put out a little bit just to get to my pontoon on the old school lift. You know, I got one of those old blue pontoon lifts.
5: I'd love your,
12: from the 1950s, it looks like.
6: It works.
12: but it's that's all I need just to get it out of the water a little bit. But obviously, there's, but it's aluminum. You got wheels on the bottom, you just roll them out. So it's a little bit. So the spring is a little bit easier that way to put them together than taking them out, which can be a little heavy sometimes, and I always have to coach my 78-year-old father. We don't need to work this hard. Let's make it. Let's kind of get some help.
6: Wait
12: till we get some help here. So yes, but no, it's always a good time, and hopefully the wind will hold off just enough so we can get that all done tomorrow. And I might actually get the with this up and down roller coaster weather. I just haven't been all excited to get the boat out yet. So
5: I'm just excited to sit out. And I mean, if the boat, I don't think our boat is there yet, hasn't been delivered, but hopefully maybe by tomorrow, so we can.
12: Hopefully, we'll get it to go. I need a new battery, so that's my purchase today. Mm. So I got that going for me.
6: And if not a new battery, a new oar.
12: Well, no, we're not doing that. Not in that
6: roll,
12: thing.
6: Roll tune.
5: It might take you a while.
12: That pontoons and oar is a little tough.
5: Yeah, it's not like you can do one.
12: Yeah.
5: You need a partner.
12: You start spinning in circles, so you're going to need some help on that deal, no doubt.
6: Kind of like the Minnesota Timberwolves.
12: Well, they need some help tonight, there's no doubt. Yeah, game of six coming up tonight. If you normally listen to KFGO on 104.7, the 100,000 watts of power that we have, we'll have that for you. Breakaway coming up right after the Twins at 8 o'clock here on 104.7. We will have the Twins in action coming off a nice win yesterday. Didn't know what to expect. Zebby Matthews, a young pitcher I really like a lot, been dealing with injuries early on here in 2026. They're letting him kind of get going here in St. Paul at AAA just down the road. Well, he comes over. I don't know if he took the green rail or not from St. Paul over to Minneapolis.
6: Sure makes it convenient.
12: Yeah, just jump on the green line for the light rail that's down in the Twin Cities.
6: Where was their AAA affiliate before Rochester?
12: Yes, the Rochester Red Wings.
6: Yes.
12: Yep, they were there. They've been a lot of places. They were the Salt Lake City Buzz for a while. Mm. They went to Edmonton for a little bit. Remember that when they were Edmonton was their AAA? So.
6: Yeah.
12: A lot easier just to have it literally across the Mississippi River now to have your AAA affiliate there. It's kind of a cool thing. But they get a 9-1 victory yesterday, and how about Zebby Matthews coming up, getting recalled from AAA St. Paul and just dealing.
13: One ball, two strikes. Breaking ball, check that. Did he go? He went, and down he goes on strikes, and the inning is over, and he got him with a curveball.
12: Yes, he did. A little breaking ball for him. He had 5 strikeouts, 7 scoreless innings by Zebby Matthews. Good job, young man. 9-1 was the final score. The first of 3 coming up against the border battle is tonight. The Milwaukee Brewers coming to town. So they get a lot of people coming from Wisconsin. Of course,
6: unfortunately,
12: you can even go from River Falls and Hudson. Yeah. You go into the sports bars there. It turns from Twin stuff to Brewers and Packers stuff just by crossing the St. Croix. So they'll have a good crowd there tonight. And as we mentioned, the Timberwolves in action literally across the street at Target Center. So that'll be going on at 8 o'clock, the pregame show, 8:30 for Game 6 against the San Antonio Spurs. The FM Redhawks, very interesting start to the season for them here in 2026. They go extra innings, 11 innings, and a huge top of the 11th inning, and the scoring by the Redhawks. Certainly, they needed every run that they could get.
14: Can Richards put a bat on this? The 0-2. He does. A ground ball, base hit right field for Jairus Richards. Jelly comes in to score, and the Red Hawks have taken a 3-2 lead here in the top of the 11th inning.
12: And they needed another run off a wild throw over to third base, and that scored another run, 4-2. Cleburne scores a run at the bottom of the 11th, so luckily they got that fourth run on that air, and they win 4-3. Game two of that seven-game series is coming up tonight right over on 740 The Fan, 645 with Jack Michaels on the call. And looking forward to that. It was just kind of nice to hear Twins baseball. I was buzzing around my niece's birthday little get-together we had last night. So I'm driving back. I'm listening. I'm going and listening to the NFL schedule stuff. And then I listen to Jack. So I know that summer's here. Yep. You know, we know that spring is here when the Twins start. We know that summer's here when the Redhawks start, right?
6: For sure.
12: And they're back a week from today. They're back home to kick off their season at Newman Outdoor Field. Well, one thing was that we really found out is about the NFL schedule being released last night. We had the big release show. 6:30, it came out who the Vikings are going to play. They open up the season at home against the Green Bay Packers. And I was looking at kind of the playoffs, and we all look at the holiday games, that stuff like that. The other thing that I really noticed, this should be interesting coming up for the Super Bowl.
15: When the moon hits your eye like
12: it's on Valentine's Day. Mr. and Mrs. Lear can have a nice dinner before. You know, get
6: The nice thing about that is we don't have to worry about the Vikings playing in the Super Bowl, so things will just go on as planned.
12: Wow, such a Debbie Downer. Dougie Downer.
6: So. Okay, Derek Hansen, grab your pen. Tell me. Vikings record and they're going to be in the Super Bowl?
12: We can't do that yet. We don't know. I mean, you can get in. All you need to get is 9-8, get in the show, and then you'll get in the tournament, and then you're good to go,
6: right? The Vikings are going to be 9-8. They're going to make the playoffs.
12: Well, you never know.
6: Okay, I'm writing it down in pen.
12: How do you know?
6: In pen.
12: You can't predict this yet.
6: I'm just saying the Vikings
12: don't
6: have...
12: It's not even June.
5: I feel like someone in this room has said anything can happen.
12: Yeah.
6: And I'm just saying that if you're worried about the Minnesota Vikings wrecking your Valentine's Day plans, I think you're going to be okay.
12: I think we're just talking the Super Bowl in general.
6: Oh,
12: you know,
6: okay.
12: I mean, like most people, I know you don't because, you know, you I think you leave here and you just kind of go and bunker. You don't want to talk to people or whatever. We like to go out and be amongst people on
6: the Super Bowl
12: Sunday. Yeah, yeah.
6: Okay.
12: I know a Super Bowl party might be foreign to Doug, but so you're going to choose between a candlelight dinner.
6: Mm-hmm.
12: You know, like Lady and the Tramp, you know, sharing the noodle, that type of thing.
6: Yep.
12: Or getting together with a bunch of people on Valentine's Day. I'm guessing that Saturday, February 13th is going to be the pseudo Valentine's Day, wouldn't you
5: Probably.
12: Say, for most of Americans?
5: Well, you know, for me, because it's on a Sunday, I don't watch the game, and I probably won't celebrate Valentine's Day because I got to get to bed.
12: Fair enough.
6: Touche.
5: There you go. I hope I get a cookie.
12: You think this is going to cause a lot of angst with a lot of, you know,
5: No,
12: couples
5: I don't
12: out
5: think
12: there?
5: So. I really
12: most,
5: don't.
12: Yeah, I
5: don't.
12: I think most
5: I think
12: people like to get
5: fun.
12: Together. Yeah.
5: It's going to be a fun little, you know, quirk of a Super Bowl slash Valentine's Day.
12: And for a single people, it'll just be like any other day. Then.
5: There you go. Good. Absolutely.
12: We don't have to worry about being alone on Valentine's Day.
6: How do you
12: know
6: what's going to happen between now and then? You could be...
12: The Vikings could go to the Super Bowl, too. Yeah, coming up tonight.
5: Oh, Derek.
12: The Redhawks in action over on the fan.
6: Well, all righty then.
12: You're on AM 790, okay. Twins Baseball 530. The
6: Diamond Derek Hansen.
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5: All right. Thanks, Derek.
6: Write it down to 10. KFGO time 7:25. 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
5: All together now, Sarah Heinrich.
16: It's Friday. Woo!
5: How's things?
16: Oh, it's great. But
6: day of school.
16: Yeah.
6: The little is. Heinrich herd?
5: Okay, you say that kind of bummed. Are you bummed for the kids or are you bummed for you?
16: No, I'm not at all. So I am ready for the last day of school. I am so ready to bring on the last day of school, like bring on summer, bring on warm weather. I am just ready for that summertime feeling. Like the lack of schedule, I think, is what I'm the most ready for.
5: Yeah,
6: loving that.
16: You know, just not having to follow such a strict, you know, if they wake up 10 minutes late, who cares, right?
5: Mm-hmm. There you go.
16: Ready for that type of year.
6: Bring it on.
16: Yes,
6: here's Sarah Heinrich with your Farm and Ranch news.
16: Congressional negotiations over the next farm bill intensified this week as lawmakers continue debating funding priorities, nutrition programs, and conservation spending tied to the legislation that shapes U.S. agriculture policy. House and Senate agriculture leaders are working to advance a new multi-year farm bill after repeated delays in recent years. Discussions have focused heavily on supplemental nutrition assistance program funding, crop insurance protections, and conservation initiatives important to farmers and ranchers. The current farm bill framework has been extended several times as negotiations continue. Minnesota's congressional delegation helped pass the bill in the U.S. House, allowing year-round E15 sales. Brian Werner of the Minnesota Biofuels Association says every member from the state voted for it.
17: From, you know, Brad Finstead, Angie Craig, Michelle Fischbach, who were co-sponsors on the bill, you know, from everybody from the most conservative members, Tom Emmer, who's the majority whip, to Ilhan Omar, who represents Minneapolis.
16: Werner says ethanol supporters are thrilled it passed on a bipartisan vote with the support of 122 Republicans and 95 Democrats. It now heads to the U.S. Senate. Senator Amy Klobuchar and 23 other senators are raising concerns about the U.S. Department of Agriculture's planned reorganization of its research, education, and economics mission area, saying the changes could disrupt agricultural research and economic reporting. In a letter sent to USDA officials, the lawmakers said they support efforts to improve efficiency, but warned the restructuring could weaken the department's research agencies and limit their ability to provide scientific innovation and economic data to farmers in rural communities. The senators asked USDA to provide details about steps being taken to reduce disruptions for farmers, ranchers, and agricultural researchers during the transition. They also urged the department to follow Government Accountability Office recommendations related to federal agency reorganizations. And we're back with more ag news on land values right after this.
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16: After 4 years of double-digit growth in North Dakota's average cropland prices, cropland values are flattening. 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
20: There's been a pretty large increase in cropland values across not just North Dakota, but nationally, really 2021 to as recently as last year, double-digit gains pretty much all those years, every single year, and large increases across the state and all the regions. But yeah, we've had some pretty thin margins, net farm incomes, kind of beginning 2024 last year. And as we look to this year, there's been some price rallies for sure, but the expectation is it's not going to be any kind of a high profit year either. And so we were kind of wondering when, if or when cropland values were going to cool off, given where margins are. And it looks like we're starting to see that heading into 2026, or as we move through 2026.
16: Once again, that's Brian Parman, North Dakota State University Extension Agricultural Finance Specialist. 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
5: Good morning, Nate Cohen.
22: Good morning.
5: Hey, our question of the day, it's National Pizza Party Day. What's your favorite pizza place?
22: That's a tough one. I think I'd have to go with Spicy Pie, downtown Fargo.
5: Really?
22: Yes, sir.
5: They've got a really good taco pizza there.
22: Yeah, it's a good one. I'm a guy that likes to, I like to fold my pizza, you know? So it's good for that.
5: So New York style would be good for you, then, those big slices.
22: Yeah.
5: Okay.
22: Yep, exactly.
6: Did you like your school pizza at Northern Cass? Was that like a treat when you were there?
22: Well, when I was really young, it was good. It was lunch pizza.
5: Yeah.
22: Well, no, they switched it.
6: Oh, really?
22: And it was called Big Daddy's Pizza. And every time we'd have Big Daddy pizza, it was not very good.
5: Okay, was it regular pizza slices? Because we had the pizza planks. Your parents will know of the pizza planks.
22: Originally, yes, we had the pizza planks. But when I went to Big Daddy, he cut the pizza in triangles.
5: Mm.
2: Oh.
22: Yeah, and it wasn't
2: as good.
22: Got a
2: high brow up there at Northern Cass, huh?
22: No, he Big Daddy was struggling.
2: Is he still around?
22: It wasn't as good. No. It's 59 degrees, sunny and hazy from the KFGO News Center. I'm Nate Cohen. Minnesota House Republicans are calling for a removal of a Democratic lawmaker as tax chair after she allegedly told another lawmaker to go kill himself. It came after Democrats were unable to bring a gun violence package to the floor for a vote last night. Aisha Gomez of Minneapolis can be seen in the video yelling at Republican Elliot Engen of Lino Lakes. Republican Drew Roach of Farmington posted the video saying Democrats have gone completely unhinged. Engen reposted the video and said he can confirm that multiple Democrat colleagues told him to go shoot himself. Republican leaders are also calling on Governor Walz to condemn those actions. The Minnesota Department of Health says more than 99% of the state's public water systems met all federal health-based drinking water standards in 2025.
7: The annual report highlights ongoing efforts to reduce childhood lead exposure, expand PFAS testing, and improve support for smaller water systems facing infrastructure challenges. Health Commissioner Dr. Brooke Cunningham says millions of Minnesotans can feel confident their tap water is safe because of work being done at the local and state levels. The report also outlines continued efforts to prepare water systems for climate-related emergencies and cybersecurity threats.
22: That's KFGO News reporter Tasha Radel. It's 59 degrees. 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
22: It's sunny and hazy in the Fargo-Moorhead area. 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A 30-year-old Jamestown man is jailed after a high-speed chase in Jamestown and rural Stattsman County yesterday. Jamestown police say an officer tried to stop a motorcycle in Jamestown, but the driver took off at speeds near 100 miles an hour. The chase continued through the city and on to westbound Interstate 94, where speeds increased to as high as 115 miles an hour. The driver of the motorcycle, later identified as Austin Peterson, exited the interstate about 20 miles west of Jamestown. He continued north before crashing just north of Windsor. Peterson was taken to Jamestown Regional Medical Center before being booked into the Stutzman County Jail. He's facing charges of fleeing, DUI, driving under suspension, and carrying a concealed weapon. Police say other charges are possible. The North Dakota leaders appointed Mark Western to serve a full 4-year term on the State Ethics Commission and narrowed a list of candidates for another open seat. Western was appointed to the commission in November to fill the remaining term of Commissioner Dave Anderson, who died last year. Western received the necessary unanimous vote from the Ethics Commission Selection Committee. Western is a Fargo attorney and professional mediator. Other Ethics Commission vacancy is due to the resignation of Commission Chair Cynthia Lindquist, who announced in March that she would be moving to Colorado for a new job. Lindquist's replacement will fill her term until it expires in August of 2027. North Dakotans will vote in November on a mandate that the state must pay for meals for kindergarten through 12th grade students. The Secretary of State's office has approved a sufficient number of signatures submitted by the Together for School Meals Coalition to place the initiated measure on the fall ballot. It will be Measure 3. If it passes, public schools would start providing free breakfast and lunch during the 2027-28 school year. The proposal would change the constitution to require that earnings from North Dakota's legacy fund be used to pay for breakfast and lunch at the school unless the legislature identifies another source for the money. A portion of the state's oil and gas taxes are used to create the legacy fund. We now head into the KFGO Weather Center. 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Tom, I think this is the part where I'm supposed to say something about the wind.
10: Yeah, it's going to be back. That's what you could say. Yep, it's back again. Or it will be. In the next few hours, the wind will continue to ramp up. Wind advisory and red flag warnings until 9 p.m. Similar day to yesterday. A couple of noticeable differences. The wind direction will be different. Yesterday was south. Today it'll be west. And wind speeds won't be quite as strong. We had a top end of 60 yesterday. I'd be really surprised if we get there today. The strongest winds, relatively speaking, will be north of Highway 200. Relatively lighter, but certainly not light by any standards, will be further south. We're still going to have west winds at 22 to 42 and gusty. 81, the predicted high, sunny, but there will be dust in the air. Areas of blowing dust. Partly cloudy, diminishing wind, 48 tonight. Westerlies will back down to 6 to 14, then turn northwest, and tomorrow mostly sunny at 75. Nice day there. Northwest wind at 6 to 17, with tomorrow night featuring clouds increasing in 47. With Sunday looking cloudy and windy, areas of showers, isolated thunderstorms, about 68. Pretty decent chance for rain for a lot of locations on Sunday. We'll talk more about that and look into early next week with the Cave Call coming up soon. Southwest winds at 12. It is sunny. Some haze in the air and 55 in Moorhead. Also 55 at the airport, 60 at the KFGO Weather Cave.
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2: And her name is Abby. That's anybody but you. She'll have a bad little body, be the life.
5: Hey, FGO. Time is 7:40. It's the Morning Crew. It's Doug, Robbie, and Miss Abby Miller in studio. Good morning.
3: Good morning. Happy Friday.
4: Yeah, it is. We're talking about National
3: Sunny, Windy Pizza Friday.
4: Day. Well, yeah. It's been windy, and it's going to be windy, and it's where we live.
3: Yeah.
4: Nate Cohn had a good, did he say it was a good school pizza at Northern Cass? The Big Daddy's wasn't.
5: When they changed it to Big Daddy's, it was not. Previous to it, the Pizza Planks, he liked it.
3: How did he know the brand of pizza?
4: Northern Cass.
3: Got it.
4: They were a little different. Did you, your school pizza, was that something you look forward to? Or is this like, ooh, it's pizza, but is it really?
3: No, I looked forward to it. I mean, there wasn't like a ton of super awesome lunch meals. We had the pizza, though. It was the giant rectangle that covered the full
5: The pizza
3: spot.
5: Plank.
3: Yeah. Is that what we call it?
5: Yeah.
4: Plank o' pizza.
5: We did.
3: Okay.
5: The pizza plank.
3: The pizza plank. It covers the whole rectangle on the lunch tray.
4: Did you have a choice, like cheese or pepperoni or sausage, or was it just you're getting pizza?
3: I think it was just cheese.
4: It didn't matter.
3: I think it was just
5: some
3: cheese.
5: Random kind of burgery stuff once in a while.
3: I remember when I was in high school, so I went to Wahpeton, and I had cousins that went to Fargo South, and when I learned that they got, I think it was Papa Murphy's or one of the pizza places delivered once a week. I don't know if Fargo South still does that, but I was like, what the heck am I doing in Wahpeton?
4: I was thinking there was a time in West Fargo that theirs was like Domino's maybe.
3: Yeah.
4: I don't remember, well, but it wasn't.
5: I'd take the pizza plank.
4: It wasn't Big Daddy's.
3: Man.
5: Okay, because it's National Pizza Party Day.
3: Okay.
5: So if you're going to go buy pizza, or today you're hungry for pizza, is there a favorite pizza shop?
3: we're doing free plugs. I would say,
5: well, wait, yes and no. I mean, okay. A lot of people texted in and said, like, Shakey's Pizza, which used to be in Fargo and is no longer here. Mm.
3: I like the pizza places downtown.
5: Yeah.
3: There's a few really good ones downtown. Yeah. There's one that I don't care for at all, so I won't call
5: them. Oh, okay. You don't have to mention that one.
3: But there's two that I really like downtown.
5: Okay. Is the one on Main?
3: There is downtown? One on Main okay. that I really like.
5: I agree. Let's throw it out there. Rhombus, guys.
3: Rhombus is good.
5: Yes.
3: And their pizzas are massive. Yeah. Mm-hmm. I hope that they open their rooftop, because last year I don't think they were doing the rooftop.
5: Yeah,
3: it is a lot of stairs, though. It's a pretty narrow building.
5: They used to do movies on the rooftop. Fun. They would show them on the building across from them.
3: Oh, fun.
5: I know. It's a great place. A great place.
3: Okay, Rhombus, that's our plea. Bring them back.
5: Mm-hmm. Thai chicken, by the way.
3: Mm.
5: It's good.
3: Yeah, yeah, that sounds good.
5: All right, what's going on this weekend?
3: Well, the Red Hawks are not home. As we know, Jack is gone forever, but he will be back next weekend. So if you're looking ahead to next weekend and want some Red Hawks baseball, they will be home. Looking at today, every brilliant thing. This is your last weekend to catch the show. It's been going, I think, since the beginning of the month, so this is your last chance. It's today and tomorrow at 7:30, and then Sunday at 2 p.m. That's with Theater B. And
5: I've heard so many good things about this.
3: And Theater B crushes it whenever they do any performance. It's a heartwarming, also funny play about just kind of what we do for the people that we love in our lives and the little beautiful moments that make life what it is and worth living. And it reminds us that even in those really dark moments that you can find hope, and there's
5: beautiful
3: little miracles
5: things.
3: And yes, there's little brilliant things to look forward to. And it sounds kind of heavy, but it's really funny from what I've heard. I have not caught it, so this is your last chance for us to catch it this weekend, but I've heard it's really funny. So if you're worried about having a sob story, I don't think you have to worry.
5: No, I think there's moments, but it's just a beautiful, it's just a great story.
3: Right.
5: Yeah.
3: And tomorrow we have a few fun things. There's the Fargo Masonic Vendor and Craft Show. Go to that and support some small businesses. The show will be from 11 to 3 and lunch served from 11 to 1. That is all at the Fargo Masonic Center on 3rd Street North in Fargo. And then West Fargo is having their spring market. So Red River Market is hosting it, and they've been hosting kind of markets throughout the year, usually in the mall, but they're closing out their spring season to get ready for busy summer, and they're hosting the West Fargo Day tomorrow from 11 to 2. There'll be a ton of vendors set up and live music, and as well as Stage West is going to give a preview of their summer show of Mean Girls.
5: Fun.
3: And I saw Mean Girls in South Dakota when Jim Shaw's daughter was in it, and it's so fun. It's very fun. It's a musical. Tina Fey was the producer of Mean Girls the movie, and she helped with the musical.
5: Very nice.
3: So like,
5: yeah.
3: You're staying true to Mean Girls. So that you'll get a preview of that at West Fargo Day Market tomorrow. That's 10 to 2. And then also in West Fargo, there's a movie after dark. Speaking of playing movies outside.
5: Fun.
3: It's at the POW MIA Plaza in downtown West Fargo. That's actually right by the West Fargo Day Market. This show kicks off at 8 p.m. and they're playing Bedtime Stories, which I had to remind myself of what Bedtime Stories was. It's an early 2000s movie, I think like 2007,
5: 8-ish. Is it kind of spooky?
3: No.
5: Oh, okay.
3: It's PG. It's a kid's comedy. Adam Sandler's the main guy.
5: Nice.
3: Russell Brand is in it. Courtney Cox. Adam Sandler's the weird uncle that he is giving bedtime stories to his niece and nephew and then realizes that they're coming to life.
5: Okay.
3: So they're kind of like going through an adventure of bedtime stories.
5: I'm not sure if I've ever seen this one.
3: I don't know if I have either. I remember as a kid like seeing previews and seeing it, but I feel like I was at the weird age of like too old but not young. So yeah, but that's playing at 8 p.m. And I've been to those movies out of the POW MIA Plaza and whenever West Fargo hosts them, they're great. You can bring friends, family, bring your blankets, your chairs. There's free popcorn. Bring your snacks. Like, it's cool to sit outside. And I feel like tonight will actually be a really nice night for it, finally.
5: I think so, too. Yeah.
3: There's two adult proms this weekend, so it must be adult prom weekend.
5: Mm-hmm.
3: I don't know if that's a thing.
5: Well, because all the kids are done. Yeah, now we've moved on to graduation.
3: Now we need a time.
5: Yeah.
3: So there's an adult prom at Brewhalla, which checks out for Brewhalla. No chaperones, curfew. This is a night of throwbacks, cold beer, and questionable dance moves while the DJ plays all the hits. They're once again crowning prom royalty because we got to stick to tradition. And votes are $1 each, with the proceeds going towards wiping up Fargo Public Schools' student lunch debt.
5: Oh, very nice.
3: So go to adult very prom, nice. Vote for them, and you're also helping a great cause. That starts at 7 p.m. at Brewhalla. Must be 21 plus to attend. They tell you the dress code is to wear the thing in your closet that you have nowhere to wear it to.
5: Oh, there
3: so,
5: you go.
3: You know, probably
5: what a great
3: those,
5: idea.
3: The weird formal things or costumes or whatever that are sitting in your closet and you never wear them. Now you can wear them to adult prom at Brewhalla.
5: The one thing you bought for one thing and you yep. haven't worn it since.
3: Yep. Or you're like, I'm going to buy this because it's on sale and I'm going to find a thing to wear it to. I had a dress
5: Thank
3: like
5: you,
3: that.
5: Brewhalla.
3: Yep. Now you have it to, now you can wear it to Brewhalla. And then there's an adult prom in Detroit Lakes. So if you're going out to the lakes area, if you're already out there, they're having one at Bleachers Bar and Grill. They're breaking out the disco ball at adult prom night. There'll be live DJ and karaoke. Prizes for the cutest couple and best dressed. And then a king and queen will be crowned. And tickets are $5 per person. And that includes their prom punch.
5: Have you been to Bleachers before?
3: No.
5: Great burgers.
3: Ah.
5: Mm-hmm.
3: Okay, go to prom and get a burger.
5: There you go.
3: And then you get your prom punch. On Sunday, the Midwest Wing Fest is back. A day full of wings, live music, classic cars, drinks, and family-friendly fun. At it, you'll have wing vendors serving up their best flavors, and then other vendors as well. You don't, if it's not just wings. There's a cash bar, a free car show, family-friendly activities, and live music by the Johnny Holmes Band.
5: Oh, fun. Mm-hmm. And lots of delicious wings.
3: Yeah. 100%. And that's at the North Dakota Horse Park starting at noon. I did not see when it ends, but I assume just stop by any time.
5: When the last wing is gone.
3: Right.
5: There you go.
3: Right. But go early, because what if they run out?
5: There's that.
3: I don't know.
5: There's
3: I
5: that.
3: I don't know how many wings people are eating. There's also a plant bingo at Brewhalla, a free plant bingo. You can have a drink, win some prizes, plants, plant supply swag, and other planty goodies will be given out. That'll be on the second floor at Brewhalla on Sunday. All ages are welcome. It's free to play and win. Bingo runs from 1 to 3, but they encourage you to come early because Brewhalla is super fun. They open at 10 a.m., and there's a bunch of shopping, food, drinks there. We've had our book club there. It's so fun. There's also a spring vintage market over at Wild Terra, which is not far from Brewhalla. Wild Terra, if you're not familiar, it's a little cidery. It's super cute. It's in downtown. It's kind of between downtown and Brewhalla, but they're having their spring vintage market, their 9th annual. It's filled with the best the Midwest has to offer of retro and vintage clothing, decor, vinyl, furniture, and more. 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There'll be over 30 vendors set up in their area. All ages are welcome. You can bring your pets as long as they're leashed. So they also encourage everybody. And then Buffalo River Racing, they're having a race on Sunday. 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
5: That's the big ones.
3: Is it?
5: Fast. Very fast. I love them. They're one of my faves.
3: When I saw it, I was like, am I supposed to say that? The Scott's Gen X? That's good. I'm glad I included it.
5: I was just talking about the late models.
3: Oh, well, the late models, too.
5: And it's opening weekend,
3: Scott's
5: I
3: Gen
5: think,
3: X.
5: There.
3: It is.
5: Yes.
3: It is their opening weekend, so you'll hear a lot about their races. And the thing is, I've been to some races there. I know nothing about racing. They're so fun.
5: Yeah, totally
3: they're
5: fun.
3: So
5: and
3: loud.
5: If you love loud
3: so fun,
5: and you like dirt in your teeth, you're going right. to love it. It's awesome.
3: Whenever I go there, I'm like, this is my life now. Mm. I'm going to run with this.
5: We should go sometime.
3: I agree. Let's go.
5: Yeah.
3: So this weekend we could go. The race starts at 6 at Buffalo River Speedway. 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Please submit your events. If you have anything coming up and you want us to highlight it, please let us know. We're happy to promote it.
5: Absolutely. Yeah. All right. Thanks.
3: Have a good weekend.
5: You too.
0: See CBS News Brief, President Trump tells reporters on Air Force One he and Xi Jinping did discuss Taiwan during their Beijing summit. He's refusing to say whether the U.S. would defend the island if China invades.
9: You know, I think the last thing we need right now is a war. That's 9,500 miles away. I think that's the last thing we need. We're doing very well.
0: We've learned the administration's taking steps to file criminal charges against Cuba's 94-year-old former president, Raul Castro, in the downing of humanitarian flights. CBS's Nicole Skanga.
11: The planes were struck down by Cuban fighter jets over international waters back in 1996. Three Americans and a U.S. resident were killed.
0: Supreme Court rules women can continue.

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4: KFGO time, 7:53 into the weather cave. Too Tall Tom Szymanski. Yes, there's wind, but the good news is it's going to blow me to the lake, right?
5: Yep.
4: Coming from the west.
5: Yep, plenty of wind. Yep, we'll blow you to the east. No doubt about that. Opposite direction, almost opposite direction as yesterday. Yesterday was out of the south. Today it will be out to the west. 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Wind advisory, red flag warning till 9 p.m. Sunny, windy, gusty west wind, 22 to 42 and gusty, or at least increasing to that. Areas of blowing dust, 81 the high. Tonight, winds back down, 48, partly cloudy. And tomorrow, mostly sunny, much lighter wind, 75. Northwest wind at 6 to 17 with clouds returning tomorrow night. The breeze also picks up, 47, windy on Sunday. Cloudy areas of showers and isolated thunderstorms, about 68 for the high. Much needed moisture for many of us, so I guess in that respect, it's not a bad thing. Still a chance for showers on Monday, areas of them. Breezy, cloudy, 56, even colder on Tuesday. Cloudy, breezy, chance for showers. High right around 50 degrees out there right now. Clear sky region-wide. Wind is beginning to pick up to the west of us and up also up to the north, and it will here pretty soon. Southwest winds at 12, 59 in Moorhead, 55 at the airport, 60 at the KFGO Weather Cave.
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0: 4 years, you welcomed me into your home as a local news anchor. 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I'm Commissioner Michelle Turnberg, and I'm running for mayor of Fargo. 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I'm Michelle Turnberg, and I humbly ask for your vote on June 9th.
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3: KFGO time, 7:58. The morning crew wrapping it up for the weekend. We'll be back at it on Monday. Joel Heitkamp, Studio South. How's things down your way?
4: How you doing, Robbie?
3: I'm doing well.
4: We're looking forward to that wind. I'm hoping it picks up bigger than what Tom Szymanski said. I just can't wait for it. The farmers are loving it.
3: Drying. Facetious Joel Heitkamp.
4: Yeah.
3: Funny.
4: Yeah.
3: Hey.
4: But, you know, they're going to get some rain on Sunday, so that's the good news.
3: That's the good news for sure. Did it rain down your way yesterday? Because we had like a weird little rain blurb here, and I know out at the lake my husband said she kind of downpoured.
4: If it did, I don't know. I didn't see it, and the driveway didn't look wet when I came in.
3: All right. So it's National Pizza Party Day.
4: Really?
3: Perfect for a Friday. So if you're going to say, hey, Sue, let's go out for pizza tonight, where are you going?
4: Oh, wow. If it's not Fargo, Teddy over in Wymere makes good pizza.
3: Oh, really?
4: I'm not going to go buy one out of a bar. I'm going to go down to Assistant. They have good pizza.
3: Nice.
4: Yeah. You know what? If it's National Pizza Day, Robbie, I make a really, really good homemade pizza.
3: Oh, well, if I wasn't going to the lake, I'd join you for pizza today.
4: There you go.
3: So you're stuck, though. You got to make pizza at home today.
4: Yeah. Well, I've got a granddaughter, Remy, whose birthday it is today.
3: She's
4: coming to spend the weekend with us.
3: Happy birthday, Remy. Okay, we'll be back at it with news and views and Joel Heitkamp just after 8. The morning crew back on Monday.
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6: I'm Deborah Rodriguez. He wouldn't comment while he was in China, but now that President Trump is on his way home, he's spoken to reporters on Air Force One about a touchy subject between the two countries.
7: We discussed the Taiwan, the whole thing with the arms race was in great detail, actually, and I'll be making decisions.
6: Correspondent Anna Corrin is in Beijing.
8: I think the main takeaway from this two-day summit is a stabilization in relations between the two major superpowers. This is really the message from both sides that we have heard consistently. President Xi, today he called it a milestone summit that forged a new bilateral relationship.
6: The death toll is up to 24 in a Russian attack that flattened an apartment building in Ukraine's capital. President Zelensky says three of the victims were teenagers. The BBC's Abdujalil Abudrasilov is in Kyiv.
9: Over the past 2 days, Russia launched more than 1,500 drones and missiles, including ballistic missiles. And some of those drones and missiles managed to pass through Ukraine's air defense system.
6: The Air Force says there it was Russia's largest barrage on Ukraine since Russia invaded. Two people in a small plane were killed, but a family of four is okay. After the aircraft slammed into their home in Akron, Ohio, and exploded while the parents and children were inside. This woman lives in the neighborhood.
10: The damage is, it's crazy. And I'm so glad that where it hit, it didn't hit where there were people sleeping.
6: The FAA and the NTSB are investigating the cause of the crash. $2 for a banana? It's conceivable for well-heeled New Yorkers, unless the city council passes a ban.
11: Some grocery stores, rideshare companies, airlines, and other businesses have been tapping into shoppers' personal data to charge some more than others. New York State Assembly is also looking to ban surveillance pricing. Bronx Assemblywoman Emerita Torres.
12: Prices change so quickly, not based on supply and demand anymore, but based on who you are, your location, your mouse clicks. We're being surveilled.
11: Supporters of surveillance pricing point out it also offers some customers discounts. Michael Wallace, CBS News, New York.
6: A simple blood test could save lives. Here's CBS's Michael George.
13: A review by Cochrane found that early detection through a PSA blood test can detect 30% more prostate cancers, often before the patient has recognized symptoms. Researchers say for every 500 men screened, one life could be saved. Prostate cancer is one of the most common cancers in men.
6: Dow futures down 467. This is CBS News.
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6: French singer and actress Claudine Longet has died at 84.
19: Nothing to lose.
20: Claudine Longet made big headlines in 1976 when she was charged with the fatal shooting of her boyfriend, Olympic skier Spider Savage. Insisting it was an accident, Longet was found guilty of criminally negligent homicide in a trial in Aspen, Colorado that grabbed global attention. She paid a $250 fine and served 2 years probation and 30 days in jail. It all ended her entertainment career. Longet, who had been previously married to singer Andy Williams years before the shooting, later married her defense attorney. Steve Kathan, CBS News.
6: Who knew he was a fan?
21: These are the most beautiful roses anyone's ever seen, I guess.
6: President Trump taken aback by the flowers in the pristine Junanghai Garden in Beijing. He says Xi Jinping has promised to send seeds. Deborah Rodriguez, CBS News.
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2: Good morning. It is 8:06, sunny and hazy, 61 degrees, Fargo-Moorhead. I'm Ryan Janke. We have a wind advisory and red flag warning in effect until 9 o'clock tonight. Chief Meteorologist Tom Szymanski will be along shortly with a look at the forecast. After more than 6 hours of discussion, Minnesota Democrats' efforts to get a gun violence prevention package to the House floor for a vote failed late last night. Democrats declared an urgency to suspend House rules as they tried to force a vote on the bill. Republican Elliot Engen said this was not the way.
25: Quit it with the same song and dance. Let's quit it with the rinse, wash, repeat. Let's start taking up proposals that actually have some bipartisan support. that are common sense, that don't divide us, but that bring us closer together.
0: Democrat Aaron Cagle said it was the right time for a vote.
1: What we are saying is that we won't let our children be sacrificial lambs led to the slaughter of weapons of war that are meant to rip through bodies. Protect our children, not pieces of metal.
0: Republican House Speaker Lisa Damith said the bill could not come up for a floor vote because it did not pass through committees. A vote to suspend House rules and vote on the bill was tied 67-67, meaning the effort by Democrats failed. White Earth Nation is moving ahead with bringing a casino to Moorhead. The tribe has released the results of its economic and social impact study. The study says the cost to construct the casino along I-94 and State Highway 336 is estimated at nearly $177 million. The project would employ nearly 400 construction workers with 950 gambling machines and 10 tables, a 200-room hotel, ballroom, dining options, and parking lot. It would have 600 full-time employees and 100 part-time workers and attract more than 1 million people a year. The tribe says the casino would deliver substantial economic benefits to Clay County and Minnesota. The project still faces several hurdles, including getting federal approval to move the land into a tribal trust and a gaming compact with the state. A motorcycle rider is jailed in Jamestown after fleeing a traffic stop and hitting 115 miles an hour on I-94 before turning and crashing on a gravel road. 30-year-old Austin Peterson of Jamestown was checked out at the hospital and then booked into jail. The chase started when a Jamestown police officer tried to stop Peterson in city limits. The department was assisted by Stutsman County Sheriff's Office, Stutsman County Drug Task Force, and North Dakota Highway Patrol. Police say Peterson was arrested for fleeing, DUI, driving under suspension, and carrying a concealed weapon. Additional charges are possible. 62, sunny and hazy. 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
0: 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North Dakotans will vote in November on a mandate that the state must pay for meals for kindergarten through 12th grade students. The Secretary of State's office has approved a sufficient number of signatures submitted by the Together for School Meals Coalition to place the initiated measure on the fall ballot. It will be Measure 3. If it passes, public schools would start providing free breakfast and lunch during the 2027-2028 school year. The proposal would change the Constitution to require that earnings from North Dakota's legacy fund be used to pay for breakfast and lunch at schools unless the legislature identifies another source for the money. A portion of the state's oil and gas taxes were used to create the legacy fund. Police in Duluth say a 17-year-old boy is in custody in connection with a shooting Saturday night that wounded a 46-year-old man. Officers say they worked with the Douglas County Sheriff's Office in Wisconsin to arrest the teen near the town of Gordon. He's accused of shooting the victim in downtown Duluth following an argument. The man was taken to the hospital with extensive injuries. The suspect is expected to face attempted second-degree murder and firearms charges. The Minnesota Department of Health says more than 99% of the state's public water systems met all federal health-based drinking water standards in 2025. The annual report highlights ongoing efforts to reduce childhood lead exposure, expand PFAS testing, and improve support for smaller water systems facing infrastructure challenges. Health Commissioner Dr. Brooke Cunningham says millions of Minnesotans can feel confident their tap water is safe because of work being done at the local and state levels. The report also outlines continued efforts to prepare water systems for climate-related emergencies and cybersecurity threats. Heading into the KFGO Weather Center with Chief Meteorologist Tom Szymanski, the KFGO Weather Center is powered by Acme Tools, where you can save big now on Toro outdoor power equipment. 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Tom, hopefully some much-needed rain this weekend.
1: Yeah, it looks like not tomorrow, but on Sunday, some rain will be coming into most areas. We'll see how that works out. But in the meantime, we're going to deal with wind again. 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So, yeah, wind advisory and red flag warning until 9 p.m. Otherwise, sunny, windy areas of blowing dust today, about 81, westerlies 22 to 42 and gusty. Partly cloudy overnight, diminishing wind, and we'll drop down to 48. And tomorrow, mostly sunny, not nearly as much wind. Northwest wind 6 to 17, 75. Not a bad day. Tomorrow night, clouds increase 47, windy on Sunday, areas of showers, isolated thunderstorms, about 68 degrees. And then Monday, cloudy and breezy with areas of showers, 56, both Sunday and Monday combined. A good chance that at least some of us out here in this area should get anywhere between a half an inch to an inch and a half of rain, given storm track speed, moisture supply, etc. And then Tuesday, still a chance for lingering light rain showers, but colder, cloudy, breezy, high only near 50 degrees as this weird spring weather pattern continues. We have a southwest wind at 16 right now. Sky is sunny, a little bit of haze still out there. The wind will pick up over the next couple of hours quite a bit. We have 61 in Moorhead, 60 at the airport, 62 at the KFGO Weather Cave.
7: News and views at Joel Heitkamp coming up in just a moment. First, though, we're talking with Max Steffes about what's shaking at Steffes Group. And, Max, it's quiet for auction closings today, but there are several auctions currently open for bidding that are going to close next week and before the end of the month, starting with the Nexus Equipment Auction in Pierre. What you got going on?
8: Yeah, that's right, Rusty. 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We start on Monday with JES Farm Partnership Excess Equipment in Pierre, South Dakota. Everything from a couple of balers to some loader tractors to looks like there's a self-propelled dry fertilizer applicator to some trucks, even an army truck with a plow on the front. So got to take a look at that auction closing on Monday. Tuesday, if you're in the hay and forage business and looking for some hay, there's a hay auction. We've also got a Holstein cattle auction for the Christensen family on Tuesday. And then up north, the Saskatchewan Area Equipment Auction is next Tuesday. And then regionally here on Wednesday, we've got the online auction. Of course, always a nice assortment of ag equipment and construction equipment from lot number one, a 2008 Case Steiger 535. Lot number two is a loader tractor and pretty much everything in between, including a Camaro, I think I saw, Rusty, on ring number two. So you want to take a look at that one on Wednesday.
7: And there's a lot more on the schedule, too. 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
7: 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Let's do it again on Monday.
8: That sounds good. See you, Rusty.
7: We'll see ya.
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10: It's Friday, Friday, Friday.
11: It's a Friday in the summer. You may get blown away, but you know what? It's the weekend. That's what it is, ladies and gentlemen. And tomorrow isn't looking bad. And you know what? If you're a friend to the farmer, which I am, then by golly, on Sunday, it's looking like we can get some rain, which would be a good thing as well. Tame things down a little bit out there. You know, I wouldn't want to be playing outfield in the left field with that dirt blowing right in your eyes. You tend to miss the line drive that comes your way. All right, Let's get to the voice of sports on the News and News Radio Network. Derek Hansen today. How you doing, buddy?
12: I'm doing well. We're kind of a, you know, the one thing about the Wild knocked out of the playoffs and all that stuff, and I'm just kind of bummed out about that. But now we know that summer's coming because baseball's in full swing, right? And we had a double dose of baseball, the Twins in the afternoon. The Red Hawks kicked off their 2026 campaign in style last night. And we'll start off with the Minnesota Twins. Joel, a guy that you and I met a couple of years ago at the Twins Winter Caravan, Zebby Matthews. He was called up from AAA St. Paul, put into action yesterday against the Miami Marlins as the rubber game. As Tuesday night they lost to the Marlins, and then I should say Wednesday night. Tuesday they won, so they're trying to win their matchup yesterday. How good was he? It was just great to see. Here's Chris Atterbury on the Twins Radio Network with the call of the seventh inning dominance.
13: The first pitch on the ground to Royce Lewis. He bobbles it, stays with it, throws to second, and Zebby Matthews was a pitch away from walking two with nobody out, and instead, in three pitches, he's headed back to the dugout with seven shutout innings in his back pocket. Great day for Zebby Matthews.
12: Joel Heitkamp, seven shutout innings. We have a manager that lets a guy throw seven innings. This is such a weird concept here.
11: Well, as good as he was throwing, I mean, really, was that the right thing to do, or shouldn't they pull him out in the fourth inning and save his arm?
12: Well, we had our plan with our relievers, man. We had our plan. No, I don't miss those days at all. Obviously helped out by the offense. 9-1 was the final score, but Zebby Matthews, seven scoreless innings, four hits, and five strikeouts. Really fun to see.
11: Yeah. Well, the other part is they've got good hitting. It's just they got to string it together. Mm-hmm. You know, it's so sporadic when it comes to the Twins hitting. It really is. I mean, wouldn't it be great to see a pitcher just come into the third inning and already be ahead by five runs?
12: Yep.
11: That isn't always the case with this Twins team.
12: No, we'll see what happens tonight with Joe Ryan on the hill against the Milwaukee Brewers. The first of three at Target Field for the Milwaukee Brewers and the Minnesota Twins in a very busy downtown coming up. Because actually, Abby and I were just talking about this before we got going, because the Twins, they moved up, in case you did have tickets or whatever, they did move it up by an hour. It was originally a 7:05 first pitch. It's now 6:05 to make way for the Timberwolves, which we'll preview here in a little bit, because literally across the street, as you know, I mean, you can see it from right field. There's Target Center. So it's going to be hustling and bustling in downtown Minneapolis tonight.
11: To say that parking's going to be tight would be an understatement,
12: well,
11: safe to say.
12: Yeah, and part of the reason they do it not just for the parking is because the light rail, you know, people will be hanging off the outside the windows, right? Because if everyone goes down and uses the light rail to get down to either the Target Center or Target Field at that point, that could be very busy. So hopefully they can kind of spread that out a little bit. But yeah, the Twins taking on the Brewers tonight. It's not really the same type of rivalry that we have. It's still a border thing. It's National League versus American League, but a lot of folks from Wisconsin will be heading over into Minneapolis tonight, that is for sure. I mentioned the Red Hawks. They were in action last night. A thriller to kick off the 2026 campaign, Joel, as they went to 11 innings, and they got four runs, and they needed every one of them.
14: 3-2 in the top of the 11th. And Richards trying to take third, and the throw is not in time, and it gets past third. Richards is going to score. He's on his way home, and Jairus Richards has given the Red Hawks a 4-2 lead.
12: It was so nice to hear Jack Michael's voice. I was on my way back from my niece, Kelsey. She turned 21 yesterday and had a little garage party before her and her friends went out on the town to celebrate. And just listening to Jack on the way back. And, you know, the Twins, Joel, always the sign that spring is here. Red Hawks, sign that summer's here, right? Is that safe to say as far as our favorite local baseball teams around this area?
11: Yeah, I was listening to Jack on the radio last night, and I have to tell you, it just felt good. I don't know any other way to describe it. It just felt like, you know, Jack's back. We're in a different season. I mean, that voice just makes it sound like fun. You know, I was like, the worst case scenario for me is if some major league team comes and says, Jack, let's go. And then I don't get to hear him with the Red Hawks.
12: Well, yeah, but I would be happy for him because he certainly he's got the talent to be at that level.
11: For about a minute, then I'd get over it. Yeah.
12: So for sure. And they got that fourth run on that throw to third, which, you know, certainly with that attempted stolen base, And they needed all four because it was 4-2 at that point. And Cleburne, they did score in the bottom of the 11th inning, but luckily the Redhawks were able to hold them from getting any other runs. And so 4-3 was the final score there. Coming up tonight on 740 The Fan, game two of 100. And that'll be with Jack Michaels on the call from Cleburne, Texas, and the second game of a seven-game series. Seven games against one team. Unless you're like in a best-of-seven playoff series, that seems really strange. But all the games of the road. I'd be pretty sick of the opposition by that time, I think, by the time we get to 6.5 games.
11: Well, don't you think that should be reserved for the very end?
12: You got to figure out something there.
11: Right. I mean, the very end. It's just they're milking every dollar they can out of it. Of course, now we're sitting there without hockey, and, you know, so we've got that. But hockey begins in what, July? I mean, you know, hockey is the longest season you can possibly have. So it's not as seasonal to me, Derek, as what it used to be.
12: Yeah, no, it's everything's a little different, that is for sure. I mean, it's just you never know what you're going to get half the time. Well,
11: now before you go to that, the NFL's talking that 18th game. Is that going to happen?
12: It possibly could. You know, and on those lines, it's kind of interesting because last night, 6:30 here on a Couch Potato Radio, this actually did take place.
15: The new phone book's here! The new phone book's here!
16: Well, I wish I could get that excited about
15: nothing! Are you kidding? Page 73, Johnson, Maven, R... I'm somebody now!
12: Okay, so it wasn't the new phone books, but the new schedules are in for the NFL last night. So, yeah.
11: I want to go back to it, though. Do you think the bodies can hold up? We already questioned whether or not they could held up to that 17th game, and we saw there's more injuries. And I mean, every game that they push, you would think that the Players Association would be like, you know, come on. I mean, you get out there and get hit for 18 games.
12: Well, that is the big fight, is that they're going to want a bigger piece of the pie if they do go to 18 games and then the two preseason games. As I've said for quite some time, and actually I got a blog that I'm going to be posting here on Couch Potato Commentary on KFGO.com, is the fact that I think they should stick with 17 and then just have 8 home games, 8 road games, and then 1 neutral site. I mean, they got 9 international games. Just go with 16 international games then. So every team has to play one. Make that your neutral site.
11: That's a good idea.
12: Yeah, and that's what I would do. And just kind of
11: really good idea.
12: That makes it easier.
11: The schedule, you're about to get to the Twins or the Vikings schedule, but they're doing these videos now. Have you seen those on YouTube, Derek?
12: Very creative.
11: They're way good. Tampa Bay's. I encourage all of you to go do the YouTube Google and look at Tampa Bay's. It's patterned after Baywatch, and Cody Mauch is in that. And it's just awesome to have our very own Cody Mauch as one of the Beach Patrol and what they do to the opposing team. Just go to YouTube. That's my advice to you today.
12: I might be butchering his last name. Abby, is Bert Kreischer? He was just in town not too long ago. He's a comedian, right? He never wears a shirt.
10: So he's almost kind
12: of being the David Hasselhoff of this Baywatch parody they're doing with Cody Mauch and them. Not really quite the bodies that we saw in the opening of Baywatch, safe to say, Joel. I mean, it's a little different description of that.
11: I will guarantee you that the opening bodies that were on Baywatch wouldn't want to mess with these opening bodies that are on this Baywatch.
12: Not true. But, no, that's what we had going on for the schedule. And, you know, Too Tall Tom Schimanski and I were talking about it. And, you know, Ryan Jakey doesn't mind the fact that his Broncos are open up against the Chiefs. But I know you and I agree, and Tommy Fox, Packer fan, Tom Schimanski fan. I don't like divisional games meaning so much in week one. Have an AFC-NFC matchup right away. You got one of them every year.
11: Look at the Vikings-Packer game. I mean, look at the Vikings-Packer game right off the start. You know, I mean, here we go. I'm with you. I like that it's in Minnesota during good weather, so I'm not going to hypocrisize myself when it comes to that. But I would have really liked it if it would have been in October or, you know, later October. I mean, it's just you've been right about this all along, Derek. You know, too much gets settled with the division too early.
12: Yeah, I mean, you're a totally different team by the time October comes around. I would have my 3 divisional games middle October, early November, then Week 16, 17, 18, then you play your last 3 divisional games. That just makes sense, right? Then you can kind of decide what's going to happen within the division on that. And I wish that they would fix that part of it because you just...
11: TV, TV, and TV. That's what it's all about.
12: But I mean, they're going to get ratings no matter... I'm like, the offshoot AFC game they have, because this year they play the AFC East, so they got the Dolphins and the Patriots, Jets, and the Bills. But then they got, for the 17th game, you play another AFC team, right? Well, this year it's the Colts, and that's on Sunday, October 25th at home. Well, that should be week one. You know, I mean, it's where it doesn't mean everything. If you lose an AFC game, it doesn't matter as much as an NFC or certainly an NFC divisional game. And I just think for every team, I just think that they should kind of hold off on the divisional games a little bit later because they're so crucial.
11: But when I mentioned what I said, Derek, what I'm getting at is the networks look at it like, which one can I highlight that week? Which one can I really push? So, yeah, I mean, they can get ratings, but they get ratings because they know how to get ratings. I mean, that's part of it as well.
12: Yeah, they want to feature, and the Packers and Vikings always good ratings. And exactly. No matter what, it's one of the better ones out there, that is for sure. And starting on Wednesday night, no, Doug Lear doesn't like the Wednesday night start. I guess I don't mind it as long as they're not. I didn't like the Friday game going up against high school football in the first weekend of September. I never liked that. So that starts off with the rematch of the Super Bowl, the Patriots and the Seahawks. So, again, a busy night tonight, Joel. Again, Red Hawks baseball over on 740 The Fan, 645. We've got Twins baseball here on AM 790 KFGO AM 530 KFGO FM at 8 o'clock. We'll break away. Game 6, the Spurs and the Timberwolves. 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
11: Now, as long as Edwards doesn't act like he's the ultimate point guard, we got a shot at this game.
12: We'll
11: tonight.
12: See. Yeah, that's, get it back to Game 7 Sunday.
11: Yep, exactly. And we've proven we can win in San Antonio. All right, we're going to take a little break when we come back. Also, we're going to head to the Fargo School Board candidate, Jolene Gardy, right after this.
6: Joel Heitkamp.
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20: KFGO News, it's 64 degrees, sunny, and hazy. I'm Nate Cohn. The Minnesota House is in recess, but not before a chaotic end of the day yesterday, which followed a six-hour debate over whether to bring a Senate gun control bill to the House floor for a vote.
21: That motion failed along party line 67-67. At that point, Republican Speaker Lisa Damith gaveled out over the loud protests of Democrats.
26: Members, hold the vote! Hold the vote! Hold
27: Representative
26: the
27: Niska moves that the House to acknowledge that those in favor say aye, those opposed say nay. The motion prevails and the House stands adjourned until 12 noon Saturday, May 16th. 2026.
21: Earlier this month, the bill passed the Senate by one vote on party lines with DFL senators in favor. It includes a ban on semi-automatic rifles and high-capacity magazines. It's an effort backed by some families from Annunciation Catholic School. Some DFL lawmakers then vowed to participate in a sit-in inside the House chambers to protest and demand the bill be brought for a vote. That sit-in is continuing.
20: That's reporter Steve Simpson. A 30-year-old Jamestown man is jailed after a high-speed chase in Jamestown and rural Stutsman County yesterday afternoon. Jamestown police say an officer tried to stop a motorcycle in Jamestown, but the driver took off at speeds near 100 miles an hour. These chase continued through the city and onto westbound Interstate 94, where speeds increased to as high as 115. The driver of the motorcycle, later identified as Austin Peterson, exited the interstate about 20 miles west of Jamestown. He continued north before crashing just north of Windsor. Peterson was taken to Jamestown Regional Medical Center before being booked into the Stutsman County Jail. He's facing charges of fleeing, DUI, driving under suspension, and carrying a concealed weapon. Police say other charges are possible. 64, this is KFGO News.
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20: 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It's sunny and hazy in the Fargo-Moorhead area. 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Former Republican State Senator Justin Eichhorn of Grand Rapids, Minnesota, has pleaded guilty to a reduced felony charge of attempted possession of child pornography in federal court. The plea came more than a year after Eichhorn's arrest as part of an undercover law enforcement sting investigation in Bloomington. Eichhorn admitted that he planned to meet with a 17-year-old girl for paid sex. The person he was communicating with was an undercover police officer. According to the agreement, sentencing guidelines would recommend 15 to 21 months in prison and at least 5 years of supervised probation. Eichhorn was turned over to the U.S. Marshals Service until sentencing. The father of four has often described himself as a Christian family man and touted family values. Eichhorn resigned from his Senate post 3 days after his arrest. Minnesota lawmakers have agreed to continue a $165 million housing package that addresses affordability challenges across the state. Minnesota Housing Partnership Executive Director Ann Mavity says families across Minnesota are struggling with rising costs.
4: There's more than 25% of folks that are paying more than they can afford in their family budget for their housing costs. And in about half of those, folks are paying 50% of their income just for housing.
20: Mavity says around $40 million will be used to help Minnesotans in emergency housing situations. A constitutional proposal to pay for school lunches will appear on the North Dakota ballot in November. Secretary of State Michael Howe reviewed the petition submitted to his office last month. He accepted nearly 50,000 of the more than 57,000 signatures submitted. The question needed more than 31,000 signatures to get on the ballot. Together for School Meals is a group behind the move to ensure every K-12 student has access to breakfast and lunch each day at school for free. The measure would require schools to maximize federal reimbursement and tap into legacy fund earnings, if necessary, to support the program. Fargo School Board member Robin Nelson, also the chair of Together for School Meals, calls it a huge milestone. 64, sunny and hazy. We now head into the KFGO Weather Center. 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Here's KFGO meteorologist Tom Szymanski with the full forecast.
5: 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For the rest of the day, sunny, windy, areas of blowing dust, high 81, west wind 22 to 42 and gusty, wind advisory and red flag warning until 9 p.m. Partly cloudy, diminishing wind 48. West winds will decrease to 6 to 14, then become northwest overnight. Tomorrow, mostly sunny, much lighter wind. Northwest winds at 6 to 17, high 75. Tomorrow night, increasing clouds. A breeze will pick up down to 47 and windy on Sunday. Areas of showers and isolated thunderstorms. High temperature right around 68. And then for Monday, cloudy and breezy. Areas of showers, colder, low 43. High temperature 56. Tuesday, cloudy and breezy. Chance for showers, high near 50. I'm KFGO Chief Meteorologist Tom Szymanski.
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1: Good morning. To begin our day, we're seeing July corn at 461, down a nickel and three quarters. December at 486, down a nickel and a quarter. July soybeans, 12 and a quarter, lower at 1180. New crop November at 1171, down 12 cents. Live cattle for August at 246.15, down 33 cents. August feeder cattle at 358 even, down $2.93. June lean hogs down $1.35 at $99.53. 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
11: You know, folks, every now and then, and one of the things I look at for people that are willing to put their name on the ballot, whether I agree with what they're running for or, you know, what the position they have is, I just respect immensely anyone who's willing to put their name on a ballot. Now, I read the bio on Jolene Gardy, and the qualifications, I mean, are astounding. I mean, listen to this. Worked for Regional Education Association for 12 years, worked with the school districts in southeast North Dakota and across the state with funding, programming, professional development for teachers. Before that, worked in congressional offices. Now, self-employed, nonprofit, public. I mean, this is a woman that's qualified. You know, the public sector agencies are something that are a big part as well. Jolene joins us right now. And I want to start, Jolene, by thanking you for running. I don't know how it's going to shake out. I truly wish you luck. But, man, to put your name on the ballot after building that type of resume, congratulations to you.
8: Thanks, Joel. I appreciate that. I'm usually a behind-the-scenes type of person, so this is pushing me out of my comfort zone a little bit. But I've really appreciated the conversations with folks once I announce, and people are appreciative when just sort of level-headed folks want to get in and do the work in these types of positions.
11: Well, you must have got some attention. The Fargo Education Association said that's one of the people we want. So congratulations on that as well. Now, if I want to put my money behind somebody with my vote, you know, if I want to do that, I want to know what's going to change. You know, or if it's everything's just going to stay the same, one of those two things. What's going to happen if you end up on that school board?
8: Yeah, I think with my professional background and then, you know, being a parent of two students in Fargo Public Schools, the things that I'm really focused on, I think, is responsible use of funding. You know, we're going into kind of new budget situation and making sure we're being really responsible with the resources that we have. And I think kind of getting back to some of the basics, education can be an area that things kind of swing from one side to the other. We like bright, shiny things, and then all of a sudden there's a ton of initiatives, and it can be really difficult to focus on having everyone together and focused on what are our clear outcomes. And so I think those are things that the board with Dr. Steiner in place are kind of looking at, moving towards, and I think that sort of clarifying and just getting back to the basics is something that we need to focus on and something that I can help support.
11: Do you like the model that Fargo uses where you know, for younger ages, you have these neighborhood schools, and then for, you know, as you grow and you can handle it a little bit more, you're in bigger high schools. I mean, is that a good model?
8: Yeah, I think in every community, you want to have a neighborhood school. You want to, you know, have things be close. You know, I grew up in a really small town. I had a graduating class of 9. And so to send my kids to an elementary school that was bigger than my hometown was a little intimidating. But I think our schools do such a good job of creating those relationships. And then as they transition to middle school and to high school, just seeing such good kind of continuity as we just had sixth grade sort of open house for my son. So kind of helping with those transitions, even though it's a big leap. And my daughter will be a freshman next year. So seeing that kind of continuation, I think is really important. But also at the end of the day, you know, we have to use our resources the best that we can. So as the city moves and grows, we want to make sure that the schools that we have are staying up to date and that we're kind of making shifts as we need to. But I think that continuing to help parents and students when they make those jumps to that next level is really important. And I think the district's being thoughtful about that process.
11: So I'm going to be in trouble if I don't ask you that. 9, your graduating class. What school are you from? What town?
8: I grew up in South Dakota, so Tulare.
11: Okay, well, great. That's my kind of school, 9. So anyway, there's my bias. When you look at the Fargo school system, what's wrong? What are they doing wrong?
8: I think that there are lots of areas that we can improve upon. You know, I think as a parent, communication is always something that we can focus on, like every organization in our busy world, trying to find the right balance of being informative, getting feedback is something we can do. And I think the other piece is really looking at the strategic plan and boiling things down and getting back to focusing on the same things. And the districts in that process, I think if you have 100 initiatives, it's really hard to know what to focus on and for everyone to be on the same page. And that is overwhelming as well for our students and for our educators too, to say, like, what is our direction? What are the things we're focusing on and how are we accomplishing those goals together?
11: I want to talk to you about the money because in my time as a talk radio host in Fargo, what I have seen is the mill levies in Fargo for the school go down drastically. They're down a lot versus what they were back in my Senate days, for example. Do you think the public gets that? I mean, do you think that the Fargo School Board does a very good job of explaining where they get their money and how the attitude they're taking when it comes to using that money?
8: I think school funding is complicated. The state formula funding is one piece, and then you have the mill levy piece. And I think there becomes a lot of confusion about the property valuation going up versus the mills increasing. And so I think that there's definitely more room for communication and education. And that's something that, although the board won't, you know, formally be involved in that, that's something as a district this fall we'll need to look at as a community. For the mill levy being back on the ballot in November.
11: So to rein in some of the expenses last year, this school year, I should say, the Fargo School Board really trimmed back when it comes to staff. Are they in a position where they could do more of that? If you're running for the school board, I'm sure by now you've looked at staffing, you've looked at previous actions by the school board. Have they cut to the bone, or is there more cutting to do?
8: I think the approach that they've taken over this past year has been to look at a multitude of things, programs that have been not very utilized, the district office, as well as, yes, some staff positions. I think when 80% of your budget is staff, which is understandable, you can't cut that amount of money from the other 20%. I think that's going to be something that the board continues to look at. And I think Dr. Steiner is really thoughtful about things of that nature and saying, you know, after COVID, there was a lot of one-time funding that came from the federal level. And it's hard to spend one-time funding without, you know, and make an impact for things that go over a longer course of time. And I think that districts are in that position where they maybe needed to make those changes earlier with that one-time funding going away. And I think that's kind of on their mind and what they're looking at and right-sizing a number of different things. And I think through some attrition and pieces, they'll get back to that. But I think it's something we have to look really closely at with the property tax cap and the state budget and where things are at, but being really thoughtful so that we don't have a knee-jerk reaction situation where we have to cut major programs and a lot of staff.
11: Jolene Gardy is our guest. She's running for the Fargo School Board. Jolene, I want to talk to you about electronics. I think that we had the governor of North Dakota on our show, and I asked him a specific question. I said, why does the state feel that they had a right to tell local school boards what they could do with kids in the classroom and cell phones? And he gave me what I thought was a very, very good answer. He said, we took the hit for them. They didn't want them. And so what we did was we just made it, hey, here it is. This is the way it's going to go. So I know I haven't found a candidate yet that believes kids should be on their cell phones in a classroom. What the reason I'm building to this question is because Fargo Davies was just exposed by our news team for having, you know, a vicious cycle of what was happening with, you know, boys and what they were doing to girls in regards to using electronic devices to be vicious. I mean, what needs to be done in that area to where if a guy sends his daughter to school, he doesn't have to worry, number one, about something like that happening. Number two, the school district itself is more forthcoming and isn't trying to basically hide information. To me, the Fargo School Board could have done a way better job in terms of handling and making sure they handle what happened at Davies. And I'm curious what your thoughts are on that.
8: Yeah, I think as a parent who has kids in that age, you know, technology is a tool and it is also completely different than when we were growing up. And so I think there's a couple of different ways to look at it. I think we've heard really very little to no negativity about the cell phone ban. There were three Fargo high school students who just talked this week at a district event about the positives that they've seen, the interaction, those things. Heard the middle school principal also say that they've had, as a district, you know, there's been less things during the day in terms of social media and some of that conflict that's happened that's happening outside of school hours. And I think that's really the other piece, that this is also a parenting issue, right? So if kids don't have their devices during the school day and aren't on, and these things aren't happening during the school day, what does that look like? And what is the balance between, you know, the district and parents? That was one thing the principal was talking about, really encouraging parents, like, you need to be checking these things. You need to be having these conversations. Yes, we can as well, but some of these things happen. Many of them now especially happen outside of the school day. And so, you know, as a community as well, how are we helping kids to learn and understand these things and make sure that something like this doesn't happen?
11: Well, but I'm glad to hear you say that, but it is real.
8: Mm-hmm.
11: I mean, it's
8: absolutely
11: incredibly real what's happening here. And it just, you know, Ryan Janke and those folks that did that story, I think that they shined a big light of day on something that needed the light of day shined mm-hmm. on them. And so I guess what I'm curious about from any school board candidate is the Fargo School Board is, rightfully so in many ways, very strong on, look, we hire the superintendent. The superintendent runs the school. I get that. I understand it. But are you, as a school board member, going to push the school management themselves to be very forthcoming when it comes to information such as we had to deal with on this one?
8: I think it's a balance. This was a law enforcement investigation, and I don't know all of the details about it, but I think I don't know the details of whether how much of this happened at school versus the search warrants were executed during the school day. And so I think that there's a difference. I don't have a huge criticism for the district. I think that it's a learning situation, a difficult one, especially for any of the victims, but also for students as a parent having that conversation that says, hey, if someone sent you something and you're like, whoa, what's this? And you forward it on to someone even though or delete it. Like, how should you handle that situation? Like, we've had those conversations based on this happening with our own children. So I think we have to do more to continue to talk to our kids as parents and as to educate them about all sorts of technology.
11: Jolene, I don't think you possibly could have given a better answer. Congratulations to you. Clear, you're ready for this. Clear, you're more than ready for this.

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8: Dan Ehlers is going to join us tonight, or today, I should say. Dan is a candidate for governor of the great state of South Dakota. I want to find out what he thinks is going on, why he threw his name in the hat, get a chance to visit with him a little bit. I've had a chance to meet Dan a number of times, and just incredibly well-spoken, just tremendous experience, having served in the legislature, been on appropriations, been all over South Dakota, meeting everyone he possibly can. I have a lot of respect for Dan. And so we'll get a chance to visit with him a little bit later also. We're going to visit with Axios. We're going to talk to them about a ballroom. I mean, what was the first thing Donald Trump said when he got on the plane? He said, China's got a ballroom. Did you see that? China's got a ballroom. Wow.

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9: KFGO News, it's 9 o'clock, sunny, 66 degrees, Fargo, Moorhead. I'm Ryan Janke. Minnesota House Republicans are calling for the removal of a Democratic lawmaker as tax chair after she apparently told another lawmaker to go kill himself. It came after Democrats were unable to bring a gun violence package to the floor for a vote late last night. Aisha Gomez of Minneapolis can be seen on video yelling at Republican Elliot Engen. Republican Drew Roach posted the video saying Democrats have gone completely unhinged. Engen reposted the video and said he can confirm that multiple Democrat colleagues told him to go shoot himself. A motorcycle rider is jailed in Jamestown after fleeing a traffic stop and hitting 115 miles an hour on I-94 before turning and crashing on a gravel road. 30-year-old Austin Peterson of Jamestown was checked out at the hospital and then booked into jail. The chase started when a Jamestown police officer tried to stop Peterson in city limits. The department was assisted by Stutsman County Sheriff's Office, Stutsman County Drug Task Force, and the North Dakota Highway Patrol. Police say Peterson was arrested on multiple charges. North Dakota leaders appointed Mark Western to serve a full 4-year term on the State Ethics Commission and narrowed a list of candidates for another open seat. Western was appointed to the commission in November to fill the remaining term of Commissioner Dave Anderson, who died last May. Western received the necessary unanimous vote from the Ethics Commission Selection Committee. Western is a Fargo attorney and professional mediator. The other Ethics Commission vacancy is due to the resignation of Commission Chair Cynthia Lindquist. A farm tractor is a total loss after catching fire in Ottertail County yesterday afternoon. Sheriff's deputies and Pelican Rapids firefighters were called to the scene northwest of Pelican Rapids around 3:50. The sheriff's office says no one was injured and the fire was contained to the tractor. The Minnesota Department of Health says more than 99% of the state's public water systems met all federal health-based drinking water standards in 2025.
10: The annual report highlights ongoing efforts to reduce childhood lead exposure, expand PFAS testing, and improve support for smaller water systems facing infrastructure challenges. Health Commissioner Dr. Brooke Cunningham says millions of Minnesotans can feel confident their tap water is safe because of work being done at the local and state levels. The report also outlines continued efforts to prepare water systems for climate-related emergencies and cybersecurity threats.
9: That's KFGO News reporter Tasha Radel. KFGO weather. Fargo-Moorhead, we have a wind advisory and red flag warning in effect until 9 tonight. We're expecting a sunny and windy day with areas of blowing dust, a high of 81. Tonight, partly cloudy, diminishing wind, and a low of 48. Right now, it's sunny and 66. Ryan Janke, News Radio, KFGO.
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22: It's Friday.
23: That it is, ladies and gentlemen, that it is. President Trump is done in China, and we're going to talk over the results of some of that trip, how it affects us here in the Upper Midwest when it comes to agriculture and everything that goes with it, where we're at in regards to sales, where we're at in regards to owning ground, you know, owning fields, owning farmland, owning those type of things. We're going to visit with that about that as well. Dan Ahlers is someone I met some years ago, and the dedication that I didn't just hear about, I saw. The traveling through the middle of the night to help people out, the whole, hey, we can hold a meeting, we can do that. I heard him speak in Sisseton once, and I drove home, and I was like, whoa, whatever it is, that guy's got it. And so I always knew that people were going to encourage him and to really push him towards putting his name on a ballot on a bigger scale other than a state legislator where he served on the Appropriations Committee. And so it didn't shock me when he ran for governor of South Dakota. And I think it's good news that's the type of race that this is going to be. I talked him into coming on. Let's visit with him. Dan, good to have you on News and Views.
0: Thanks for having me on, Joel and Heidi. Abby. Sorry about that, Abby.
1: Oh, you're good.
23: Her middle name is Abby, so you nailed part of it, right? So, I mean, that's a piece of cake.
1: There's worse people to be mistaken for.
23: Dan, let me ask you this. Something made you say, you know what, I want to run. What was it?
0: Well, as I was out recruiting candidates to run statewide, folks started asking me why I wasn't running. And, you know, I've been really trying to build infrastructure and build and support candidates and folks at, you know, at the ground level that I hadn't really been thinking about it myself. But after getting asked, you know, so many times why I wasn't, I had to start considering that why I wasn't running and what, you know, how important it was to have a grounded, common sense candidate running for governor of South Dakota.
23: Well, it's getting messy on the other side. There's no question about that. Everybody wants that nomination, and they're kind of rolling down in the mud with each other. And so I'm going to ask you something easy. Does it feel good to just not be doing that, to know that you have your full party's endorsement here?
0: Yeah, you know, I'm not opposed to primaries. I think primaries can be really good. I had a potential primary opponent. He got very, very close. He worked very hard at it. And I hope that Robert stays involved and we see him again in Democratic politics. I think it's really important and healthy for our folks to have choices.
23: So what's going right, what's going wrong in South Dakota? If you got the keys to this job, you know, where are you going to take the car? Where are you going to take the pickup?
0: Well, I think we hear about it from the folks every day. You know, it's coming down to affordability, and it's not just the cost of health care, it's the access to it. And we've gotten to the point where that access to health care isn't just an issue in rural communities. It is an issue in our bigger cities, too. I've experienced it firsthand with some of my dad's recent health issues and just being able to get things taken care of and for people to be able to stay here close to family. I just had a friend in Sioux Falls here that was in the hospital. He had a heart attack and a stroke, and now he's having to do rehab in Omaha away from everyone because we don't have the capacity to take care of our own citizens. So I think that's, you know, just one of the many issues that are out there. And the crazy part is that there are many things that we can do right away. There are programs that South Dakota has that already exist to address some of these issues, whether it be health care or property taxes, or keeping our teachers in this state, providing a really good education. We just don't have leaders that are willing to do the work or to invest in the people of South Dakota.
23: Dan, I want to ask you about something that I saw on this Chinese trip where the president in the beginning when he was running for office used to talk about how there's no way that we can let the Chinese come in and buy our farmland. That was something that while he was president, he never would allow to happen and he would block China from doing that. Now he's saying that just the opposite, that if farmers want to retain value of their farmland, that they need to and he needs to allow Chinese to buy farmland. If you're governor and you've got that big microphone in front of you, where are you at when it comes to this?
0: I think our focus needs to be once again on investing in ourselves and how do we create opportunity for new farmers. That's something that no one's really talking about. My son is 14. My father-in-law still has 160 acres for the old farmstead up in New Effington, South Dakota. And I know that my 14-year-old would love nothing better than to move up there and farm and work on equipment. And this would be his life's dream, right? But there's no pathway for a young person to become a farmer. It's even difficult for those that are already farming who have family members and they can pass some of that down. I think we need to do more about creating opportunity for young and small scale farming. And I've seen the possibilities. I just got back from a James Beard session here about a month ago where it's connecting small operation farmers with local restaurateurs. And I think that there's a place where the state can be helping facilitate with that. I think we need to create pathways for young farmers who want to get into the business to buy land and get started. There has to be a way to do sustainable small farming and just to create that next generation of farmers.
23: Well, the numbers back you up, Dan. Dan Ahlers is our guest. He's running for governor in South Dakota. I pulled up some stats this morning knowing I was going to get a chance to visit with you. And during Trump, point one, I mean, Trump is, you look at where the bankruptcies are, okay? 2020, we're looking at in just the Midwest, 275, and the next year, 297. It grew every year, 203, 234, 275, 297. Then it dropped down. In 2022, 2023, we're in the low 40s. Then you see it start climbing again. In 2025, it's at 71. In 2025, we're at 121 here in the Midwest of people losing their farms. And all indications are it's going to be way worse this year. So do you think they get it on a national scale? Do you think that they get it on what's happening in a state that you're looking to run here in South Dakota where, you know, the guys are struggling just to get by?
0: Well, I think they see it, and I think they see numbers. I don't think that that most of these folks and our leaders spend time going out and visiting with folks that, you know, that are doing this for a living or listening to the challenges or even spending time just finding out how their operations work. We need leaders that are willing to do that are willing to travel out and go and visit and find out what's working, what's not working, what can we improve. How can we make the visa program work better for our dairy farmers? You know, I know people say, well, we got people here that need jobs, but they're not applying for those jobs. We rely heavily on an immigrant population to come in and work these jobs, and our farmers need them, and they need a system that works. They need people that are going to speak up for them. And they all bring value. These people pay taxes. They do all these things. We can help our farm economy grow. I also see our state investing in outside companies and large companies to bring them in. We spent $69 million in tax incentives for a company here in Sioux Falls. And I got a farmer who grows industrial hemp in Wakanda. He creates at least four different raw products from my tour of his facility on this farm, right? And he's talking about building a hempcrete plant. And I don't know if you're familiar with hempcrete, but it's like concrete. It's made out of industrial hemp. It's a building material. It's got insulation value. It's a really great product. And they use this to build houses all over the world. And when we're talking about the need for affordable housing, here's a way to help ourselves, right? So he's building this hempcrete plant, and I ask him where he's building it. And he goes, Iowa. I said, why Iowa? He goes, because that's where the incentives were for me. We don't invest in our locals. And as a small business owner, I saw that too. Those programs weren't there for me. They were there for the people who didn't need that investment in the first place. So I asked the farmer how much it cost him to build this industrial hempcrete plant in Iowa. He said $3 million. Now think about that for a second. We spent $69 million on one company to bring in $18 an hour jobs, the same that you can make working at McDonald's. Yet I've got a local farmer here that we could invest in that could help us with a variety of different things. Plus, we're elevating promoting our business from within. $3 million. That's 23 of those plants that you could build all over South Dakota. And I'm not saying we need 23 plants, but that's just the scale and the type of investment. If we're smarter about how we invest these dollars and we invest them in ourselves, we're going to do better. That more people are going to grow industrial hemp. That means there's less corn and soybeans, which means the prices of those products go up. We have people that are getting $22 to $25 an hour instead of $18 an hour. So we got better wages. We've got a growing industry in our state, a new one. There's just so many benefits to doing this better and doing this smarter. And I just think that we need to be creative, innovative, and we need to be working with our own folks. They have the answers.
23: Dan, I want to know if you get this job, because South Dakota has a history, recently with Christine Ulm. I'm just going to single her out as an example. But, you know, the people that are rushing to be in front of the camera, you know, that have a job but don't really want that job, they want the next job. And so I want to know what your attitude is going to be. You're about to be the most powerful executive in the state of South Dakota. I mean, is this a job that's going to lead to another job, or is this going to be your focus?
0: This will absolutely be my focus. I don't even know if I would want to run for a second term. The way I've been as a community organizer and builder, even my work with the state party, is building for the future. And that's a future without me, right? What is this organization going to look like 10, 12, 15 years down the road? So I think it's about building a government for the future. And that means the future without you. If I was worried about the limelight and I wanted to be in the limelight when I was in the legislature, I would have sought to be leader. Instead, I spent my time on appropriations because I knew that was the most important thing in setting the priorities for our state. So am I going to be out there and visible? Absolutely. But to be a good example, we need leaders that people know that they can trust. We need leaders that set good examples for our youth. And people need to know that they have leaders that will have their back. And that will be my priority as governor of South Dakota.
23: Well, South Dakota is like a second home to me. I mean, I live just north of the border, and many, many good friends in South Dakota, which is why I've had the privilege of hearing you speak at a number of events. And, South Dakota is no different than Minnesota, North Dakota, Montana, any of the places that are listening to you, which is just people that don't get up in the morning and think about this right away. They just they get up and go to work, and they expect the person that they hired to do this job to not be rushing to the front of that camera. Just get up, roll up your sleeves, and go do the job. And, you know, Dan, I think maybe that's why, more than anything, the people I've talked to in South Dakota said, you got to get Dan on. You got to let people get to know this guy. He's just common sense. He isn't braggadocious, and he works. And so, you know, congratulations to you on that, because the people that I know in South Dakota that have said that to me are just good folks. Where do you go from here? Where are people available to meet you, to go see you? I mean, where does your campaign take you now?
0: Well, I just got done in Ravillo on Tuesday. Then I drove all the way to the west side of the state, and I was in Lee and Deadwood, and I was in Elk Point last night. You know, I don't even have my schedule in front of me. But I'm going everywhere. But more importantly, if someone in South Dakota, if there's a voter that wants to reach out to me, they can actually contact me directly. I do the same thing I did when I was a state legislator. My cell number is on my website. You can actually call me. And if I don't answer, I'll call you back. I want people to be able to get in touch with me. I know we've got McGovern Day coming up here on June 5th, we're about to have a big announcement here with a guest speaker. People can certainly come to that event and meet me. I'm going to be all over. In fact, maybe I'll pull up my calendar real quick.
23: I've got I'm going to cause you nightmares when you go to sleep tonight, Dan. I got about 30 seconds left here, Dan. But tell people where your website is so they can go look at your schedule there.
0: Yeah, it's just danollers.com. If you follow me on social media, you'll see that I'm going different places. You're welcome to reach out at any time. Love to visit.
23: Dan, keep doing what you're doing. Stay safe out there. Appreciate you coming on News and Views.
0: Thank you, guys. Have a great day.
23: You bet. We're going to take a little break. We'll be back with more News and Views right after this.
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0: After the bottom of the hour, we'll start taking phone calls, and we'll make sure you get to voice your opinion on what you thought of the president's trip to China, how you think that affected us here in the upper Midwest. The numbers that I gave in regards to farm bankruptcies are just climbing. They're climbing and they're climbing. And, of course, you know, in talking to a number of people, I'm not sure that I trust anything the administration or the Chinese say when it comes to buying soybeans. But, you know, we'll see it. To me, it's all about that infrastructure. It always has been in my time in public office and in my time over the public airways. It's been about the dedication people have to themselves and their government collectively to them. Because that's what government is. It's all of us. It's all about infrastructure. It's about what it takes that allows every one of us the opportunity to succeed, whether or not that's cell service, whether or not that's college, whether or not that's roads, bridges, water, sewer, gutter, you know, those type of things. And when you look at where China is putting its money and its investments into infrastructure, it isn't here. I mean, it's not here. And that, I don't know if scared is the right word or ticked off is. But we'll visit some more right after this. 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
4: KFGO News, it's 68 and sunny. I'm Nate Cohn. After more than 6 hours of discussion, Minnesota Democrats' efforts to get a gun violence prevention package to the House floor for a vote failed late last night. Democrats declared an urgency to suspend House rules as they tried to force a vote on the bill. Republican Elliot Engen said that is not the way.
5: Quit it with the same song and dance. Let's quit it with the rinse, wash, repeat. Let's start taking up proposals that actually have some bipartisan support, that are common sense, that don't divide us, but that bring us closer together.
4: Democrat Aaron Kegel said it was the right time for a vote.
6: What we are saying is that we won't let our children be sacrificial lambs led to the slaughter of weapons of war that are meant to rip through bodies. Protect our children, not pieces of metal.
4: Republican House Speaker Lisa Damiff said the bill could not come up for a floor vote because it didn't pass through committees. A vote to suspend House rules and vote on the bill was tied 67-67, meaning the effort by Democrats had failed. The Minnesota Department of Health says more than 99% of the state's public water systems met all federal health-based drinking water standards in 2025. The annual report highlights ongoing efforts to reduce childhood lead exposure, expand PFAS testing, and improve support for smaller water systems facing infrastructure challenges. Health Commissioner Dr. Brooke Cunningham says millions of Minnesotans can feel confident their tap water is safe because of the work being done at the local and state levels. The report also outlines continued efforts to prepare water systems for climate-related emergencies and cybersecurity threats. Minnesota lawmakers secured a $165 million housing deal that expands affordable housing options across the state. Minnesota Housing Partnership Executive Director Ann Mavity says costs continue to impact budgets for renters and homeowners. Around $40 million will be used to help Minnesotans in emergency situations.
7: Because we know that once folks lose their home, the costs escalate and exacerbate, and it's so much harder to get back on your feet.
4: Mavity says they're also investing in a program focused on workforce housing.
7: To help these small communities that might have that employer that needs to attract more workers to expand or grow, but they don't have enough housing.
4: Mavity says Minnesota leaders recognize the importance of housing investments in strong communities. KFGO Weather Center forecast. For the rest of today, there's a wind advisory and a red flag warning until 9 o'clock tonight. Sunny and windy, areas of blowing dust, high of 81. Overnight, partly cloudy, diminishing wind, low of 48. Tomorrow, high of 75. Right now, it's 68 and sunny. 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
0: 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Joel Heitkamp, your host. Abby Miller, your producer. And Wes is our guest. Wes, you're on News and Views. Go ahead.
11: Hey, thank you, Joel. You know, maybe people aren't going to be too happy about this, but Joel, we as people who elect our decision makers in North Dakota, we need to go in the bathroom, look in the mirror, and ask ourselves, what's the common denominator in the problems in North Dakota? That common denominator, Joel, is us. It's the voters. Because we keep voting for the same people and expect a different outcome. That's the definition of insanity. So, I mean, we have decision makers that keep doing things like spending $100 million of the North Dakota School Lands Trust Fund and dumping it into data centers. We have an industrial commission that has given away $500 million to an entity that doesn't need it to build a pipeline. Why? Well, the why, Joel, is because the voters in North Dakota keep voting for the same people who are willing to hang us as taxpayers and citizens. The question is, why do we keep doing that? There needs to be change, Joel, and we can no longer depend on the current crop of recycled decision makers. And I'll give you an example. North Dakota conveniently upgraded Julie Fedorchuk from Public Service Commission to the House, and then we laterally promoted the current governor from the U.S. House to North Dakota governor. And what have we gotten? We've gotten the big mess we have in Mercer County, Oliver County, Dickey County, Cass County, with corporations coming into North Dakota and running over people. So, Joel, there has to be a change. And I appreciate what the people you had on today. I don't like politicians, Joel, but I am running for county commission in Mercer County because there has to be change. And I'm willing to be part of that change. Thank you.
0: Well, wait a second, Wes. What's your name?
11: Okay.
0: What's your last name?
11: Wes Klein.
0: There. Okay, so we got that out there. Now, let me bring a couple things out here in Oliver County, Mercer County. I got sent this yesterday. They're having two meetings, same day, 1 hour apart, to give the proper authority for the data centers. In other words, they're just railroading it through. And the question really becomes whether or not that's legal, you know, the open records in regards to, you know, these non-disclosure agreements, whether or not that's legal. You go down to Missouri City. I had a Missouri's city council I'm talking about here. They went nuts down there. You know, they basically went in and said, that's it. We're not taking it anymore because they don't want a lot of what you just talked about. And so it is starting to get a little bit of a backlash out there. I shouldn't say a little bit, pretty strong in some cases. And what I don't like the most, if the public wants it, if they want it, then, you know, talk about it. Say where it's going to go. Don't just change the zoning. Don't just give the authority. Don't just do all that without the public having a chance to respond. And if you look at Oliver Mercer County right now, you guys are the eye of the hurricane.
11: I would agree. Joel, this is what's happening in Oliver County. This is the second time it's happened, going to happen in a month. Joel, Mercer County is getting pretty close. At the planning and zoning meeting this last week, they allowed essentially one person from the public to get up. And it was like, well, you got to hurry up. And, you know, we just got to hurry up. And yet, next year it got up and went on about a 15-minute dissertation of why they dislike the ordinances in the draft as it's written. So we have decision makers who are short-circuiting the process on purpose and not allowing the public to weigh in. So we're getting to that point in Mercer County also, but I think there's change coming, Joel, and I want to be part of that change. When I was asked, well, how are you going to handle things? Joel, first of all, I've already said, if a development company wants to come in and they want to have a meeting, no problem. I've already told some of the people I know, you're going to get called and you're going to be told you come to this meeting. I won't meet privately with industry like what is happening now in Mercer County or in Oliver County. If there's going to be a meeting, it's going to be an open meeting.
0: There.
11: That's part of the problem.
0: There.
11: The secrecy is part of the problem.
0: Well, and in fairness to stick up for Governor Armstrong, yesterday I asked him about the thing we're talking about, and he said his advice to any elected official is to not sign a non-disclosure agreement. Somebody texted in and said, this guy is 100% on. Another one, text message comes in and says, the right really has changed their tune that we need to mean and stand up to China, for example. That's going back to what I said before you came on. I also got a note here saying, Wes is a Republican, Joel, but he's also supporting Vern Thompson for Ag Commissioner, so he's showing he's willing to cross the aisle. So, I mean, I take that as a compliment, the last thing that was written about you there, Wes.
11: Yeah, but Joel, we have to have change. I'm sick and tired of the continuous status quo. And I might disagree with you. I think Governor Armstrong is so full of the biggest pile of bovine excrement. Joel, he's trying to protect the attorney general, who in his bio says he has a pecuniary interest in Wiggly Mechanical, and he is the family attorney for Wiggly Mechanical. Now, am I being sarcastic? You bet. That is absolute corruption and conflict of interest at its best. And what Armstrong is doing is trying to protect the cabal that's operating in Bismarck. So I disagree with you. I'm not giving Kelly Armstrong 1 ounce of a pass. So,
0: okay.
11: All right. I appreciate visiting with you, but thank you.
0: good to talk. All right. I want to make sure that people have a chance to speak to this. I mean, they really do. Now, we get Dana on a lot because Dana calls in a lot, and normally we wouldn't put him on time and time again. But understand this, the pipeline, the power line, the data center, all of that is in his backyard. Dana's active on the Republican side of the aisle. He goes to the conventions. I've known Dana for quite some while. And so let's get him on and let him speak to this. Dana, you're back on News and Views. Good to have you on.
12: Thank you very much, Joel, for letting me speak. That last caller is so right on, people. Look at this. They're taking our money that $100 million and that $500 million to stuff in their pockets to develop their programs and totally ignore the farmers and people of this state. It's time for us to stand up and show them where the real power is and don't buy their phony, baloney little speeches. Hey, Joel, I put in an application for that ethics commission, and then I watched the meeting yesterday on a Zoom call. They picked out their six favorite people, and all the rest got thrown in the garbage. You know, they want to make sure that whoever's on the ethics commission to decide whether what they're doing is ethical is going to be their person to say, oh, yeah, you're fine.
0: Okay.
12: People, it's time to vote these people out.
0: Dana, I'm just going to be upfront with you. My experience with the Ethics Commission has been very positive in terms of being stuck between a rock and a hard place and still doing their job. I mean, they've been threatened by the standard quo to, you know, to disband. The Jim Caspers of the world of trying to cut all their funding because he doesn't like the fact that that big ethical spotlight gets put on people like him and what happened in the whole, you know, Stengem doctor thing. And so you're not going to find a way to criticize the Ethics Commission with me, but hey.
12: Well, I'm not criticizing the Ethics Commission. There, we need that, but they can't be threatened and, you know, and what they can say and do and act on. They have to be able to have an opinion and enforce it.
0: I agree on that. I totally agree. Thank you, Dana. Thanks for calling in. I want to get back to, and that's my wife's phone, by the way. That's not mine. But I want to get back. So, Abby, do not get mad at me. She's outside. I want to get back to this issue of what's happening with the data centers. This whole, hey, we can ignore it. You know, we're just lucky to have them. Should anyone that you elected to represent you, should they be allowed to sign a non-disclosure agreement? It's a simple question. I mean, you can text in at 35270 at our Adventure RV Text Club. You can call in, of course, you know that, in your Matt's Automotive Service Center line at 1-800-880-5346 in our Gunderson Jewelers studio, albeit, in this case, Studio South. But I want to know what you would think of an elected official of yours signing a non-disclosure agreement, then quickly holding two meetings at the same time, same night, because you're required to hold two, to quickly pass through a permit when it comes to all of this. I want to know what you think of that. And I'm really curious, because I had somebody call me and say, Joel, you are so far off on all this. You don't realize how much we love and appreciate the fact these data centers are coming right where we're at. And I said, I'm not hearing that from people. I'm hearing not that they're 100% against them. I'm hearing that they don't know a damn thing about them. And the next thing you know, they're in their backyard and they have no idea how it's going to affect what they do or their lives. And so they just, folks I'm hearing from just want an open process. And so I'm just curious what you think. I really am. Let's head to the weather cave, though, and find Too Tall Tom Schenansky.
13: Good morning. A mild start to the day, temperature-wise, 40s, 50s, and 60s out there. And today we'll see a recovery into the 70s and 80s. But the main driver of the weather game here will be wind and wind headlines, in effect, for a good part of the region. Also, red flag warnings from western and central Minnesota westward through the Dakotas. High fire danger out there yet again today. The radar has been showing areas of showers with isolated thundershowers pushing eastward through North Dakota into northernmost South Dakota, approaching the valley into Minnesota. So some of those will be pushing eastward during the daytime today, but the amounts of rainfall will be light. The air is pretty dry. Nothing really to worry about as much with this system as the one we have coming in late weekend and early next week. There'll be areas of blowing dust as well. As mentioned, 70s and 80s for highs today. Overnight tonight, the wind will back down. The sky will clear off across much of the region, 40s, 50s, and 60s. And tomorrow, that wind is back. Very windy out there in many areas. There will more than likely be some sort of fire headline out there, be it red flag warnings or whatever. We're looking at 60s, 70s, and 80s again for highs. Tomorrow, coolest northwest and warmest as you go further down toward the south. A strong westerly wind. The wind backs down on Saturday with sunshine, temperatures 60s and 70s, maybe near 80 in the south, and then showers return to the area Saturday night and also into Sunday. Tomstown, Lincoln, North Dakota, predicted high 79. I'm meteorologist Tom Schimansky from the News and Views Regional Weather Cave.
0: Lincoln, the home of Lance Hagen. That's enough right there, isn't it? If you know Lance, you'd know what I'm getting at. The Cruiser is sponsored by the North Dakota Farmers Union, the North Dakota Association of Rural Electric Cooperatives, Nielsen Brand Law, Pfeiffer's Auction Realty and Land Management, and Broadband Association of North Dakota. Let me give you a little bit of what we're finding out in my little poll here so far. No. No way I'd sign one of them. And that comes from a county commissioner. The other no's weren't him. They were just other text messages. But a county commissioner I respect said no way he'd sign one. Another one, data centers. No to a non-disclosure. Somebody said, what is a non-disclosure? Well, I'm not doing a very good job, am I? It's an agreement that, in this case, elected officials have signed that they won't tell people what they're working on. And it happened in North Fargo, for example. The mayors of Harwood and the mayor of Fargo signed non-disclosure agreements. And the next thing you knew, there was going to be a data center there. And the public didn't know about it. And that, to me, is a problem. I want to know if it is for you. Stick around. More coming your way here on News and Views.
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0: speaks for itself. He's probably not the most predictable trade partner we've ever had. And I used to think we had that high ground on those things. You know, I question that now, but I think I know the international opinion of our leadership right now. And I think it was on full display on that trip while Trump was fawning over the young girls, jumping up and down for him, and commenting on the trees in his yard and asking if any other diplomats got to see this, and fawning over his military. Xi was letting him know that Taiwan, we better not mess there or there will be trouble. Xi brought up something called the, I think it's the Thucydides trap. He hopes we don't get into that. Or Thucydides is what it is. And I looked it up. I didn't know it, I'll be honest. And it's about Sparta and Greece. And it's when the decline of Sparta was happening and the rise of, or Sparta and Athens, excuse me, it's when the decline of Sparta was happening and Athens was rising up and Sparta got worried and militarily they went to war with Athens and were defeated by Athens. Xi was talking about them being Athens and us being Sparta. I mean, if that is not obviously telling us what he thinks of our declining country, and then you have Hegseth going on the media talking about how we are not a declining nation, but he needs $1.5 trillion more dollars for our army, our military, which I fully support our military. And you've got senators going on, Lindsey Graham going on and saying, all we need is China. We need China's help to open the Strait of Hormuz. We need China's help. Weren't these guys China hot? Weren't they China hawks? Weren't they hammering Biden and Obama about how we were, you know, how we were dealing with China? And in the meantime, Iran goes and opens the Strait of Hormuz for these very large shipping containers of China's. And like, what does China have to do? I mean, they're getting the ships through. You know, what do they need to help us for? I just think it's crazy.
1: Well, and lost in all of that is G. I always struggle saying it. It's got to be the easiest last name to say. But the Chinese borrow us money. Lost in all of that is borrow us money. You know, I'm sorry, but if the person next to you, you were spotting big money to, wouldn't you think a little different of them? If they were constantly coming back and saying, hey, we need to borrow a little more money. I got 20 seconds for you to give me an answer.
0: Yeah. And did we not make, is part of this thing a deal to sell them some of our best microchips?
1: Yeah.
0: Isn't that part of what they went
1: not
0: over there
1: mention,
0: for?
1: Well, thank you for the call, Mark. I'm up against it. Call back again. We'll visit with Axios when we come back. 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
5: 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Surveys have shown fields with IDC chlorosis issues had 3.1 bushel lower yields than fields without. It is critical to pick the correct tolerant varieties or fields with known IDC problems. If soybean cyst nematodes have been found in fields, it is essential to select soybean cyst tolerant varieties. Select a high yielding soybean cyst tolerant variety with the appropriate maturity group. Research has shown seeding 155,000 to 165,000 seeds per acre provide the highest yield.

0: fields. NDSU recommends to aim at 150,000 established plants per acre. Seeding soybeans with 7 to 22 inch row spacing will have higher yield potential compared with 30 inch row spacing. Planting soybeans before mid-May, if conditions are favorable, may provide higher soybean yields. 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
6: KFGO News, it's sunny and 69 degrees in Fargo Moorhead. I'm Nate Cohn. The Minnesota House is in recess, but not before a chaotic end of the day yesterday, which followed a six-hour debate over whether to bring a Senate gun control bill to the House floor for a vote.
7: That motion failed along party line 67 to 67. At that point, Republican Speaker Lisa Daymuth gabbled out over the loud protests of Democrats.
8: Members. The motion prevails and the House stands adjourned until 12 noon Saturday, May 16, 2026.
7: Earlier this month, the bill passed the Senate by one vote on party lines with DFL senators in favor. It includes a ban on semi-automatic rifles and high-capacity magazines. It's an effort backed by some families from Annunciation Catholic School. Some DFL lawmakers then vowed to participate in a sit-in inside the House chambers to protest and demand the bill be brought for a vote. That sit-in is continuing.
6: That's reporter Steve Simpson. A motorcycle rider is jailed in Jamestown after fleeing a traffic stop and hitting 115 miles an hour on I-94 before turning and crashing on a gravel road. 30-year-old Austin Peterson of Jamestown was checked out at the hospital and then booked into the jail. The chase started when a Jamestown police officer tried to stop Peterson in city limits. The department was assisted by Stutzman County Sheriff's Office, Stutzman County Drug Task Force, and North Dakota Highway Patrol. Police say Peterson was arrested for fleeing, DUI, driving under suspension, and carrying a concealed weapon, and additional charges are also possible in that case. Police in Duluth say a 17-year-old boy is in custody in connection with a shooting Saturday night that wounded a 46-year-old man. Officers say they worked with the Douglas County Sheriff's Office in Wisconsin to arrest the teen near the town of Gordon. He's accused of shooting the victim in downtown Duluth following an argument. The man was taken to the hospital with extensive injuries. The suspect is expected to face attempted second-degree murder and firearm charges. And a farm tractor is a total loss after catching fire in Otter Tail County yesterday afternoon. Sheriff's deputies and Pelican Rapids firefighters were called to the scene northwest of Pelican Rapids around 3:50. The sheriff's office says no one was injured and the fire was contained to the tractor. KFGO Weather Center forecast. Wind advisory, red flag warning until 9 o'clock tonight. Sunny and windy the rest of today. Areas of blowing dust, high of 81. Winds to the west, partly cloudy overnight, diminishing wind, a low of 48. Tomorrow, mostly sunny, a high of 75. Right now, it's 70. Sunny. 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

0: I don't know how familiar any of you are with Axios, but you should be. It's worth your time. All I know is when I pull it up, I end up spending maybe a little bit more time than I want to because I see a number of articles there that are incredibly interesting to me, well-written, and worth my time. Kate Santelise is a congressional reporter with Axios, and she's handling some of and doing some research on Congress and how it's reacting to the ballroom, to the arc, to things like that. And so we asked her to come on, and she was nice enough to do it. Kate, good to have you on News and Views.
1: Thank you so much for having me.
0: The whole premise of your article isn't that Democrats are taking on the ballroom, that Trump is lying about the cost of the ballroom, that Trump absolutely that's been talked about. I get that. I understand it. But you're also taking a hard look at what the Republicans in Congress are thinking about this ballroom. Can you tell us what you found out?
1: Yeah. So if we just go back a little bit, last week we learned that Senate Republicans are moving forward with this $1 billion request for funding for President Trump's ballroom. And we know that this funding is for security measures, but it's already started to hit some roadblocks among certain Republicans, especially moderate Republicans, who are nervous about sending $1 billion to even help secure this ballroom while people are struggling with the cost of living. Gas prices are high in general, and that's going to be a line that we hear from Democrats heading into these midterm elections, and they're going to be trying to make that affordability contrast here. So there are lots of reservations from Republicans in the House and the Senate right now about whether they can vote for this. Some of them are hoping that somehow it gets stripped out. We're going to have to see, and this is going to come to a head next week.
0: Was there any discussion at all as the Republicans basically try to spin out there that, you know, this is about security for the White House, and they're basing that off an individual in a hotel that, you know, never got close to the president where security worked. But the White House itself has been incredibly secure. The problem doesn't lie in the White House. If it's anything, it applies to going to a party at a hotel down the street. I mean, has anybody challenged the Republicans on the fact that the White House needs to have this much money spent on it to be secure?
1: Yeah, we've definitely heard that from Democrats. But, I mean, like you mentioned, after these events that we saw at the White House Correspondents' Dinner, that attempted assassination attempt, a lot of Republicans said, we need to make sure that this ballroom happens. We don't want a situation like this again. So that's why we saw this charge from them initially to have security funding go towards this. But if you remember, President Trump said months ago that this ballroom is going to be funded entirely based off of private donors, that he had already raised $400 million. But the issue is that Secret Service can't accept any private funds. So that's why Congress would need to step in here and provide this extra funding. But the White House, yes, they've been having a heavy whip operation this week. They've been trying to convince Republicans to come onto their side. They gave them this line-by-line detailed request that shows exactly what the funding would be going towards. And it's not likely that all of that might end up staying in. The Senate parliamentarian, who's sort of this independent arbitrator, gets to decide what stays in and out. So some of this might get cut eventually. But we did see that most of this funding is going towards securing the White House, which a lot of Democrats are saying, like you said, is already secure. So
0: was there any discussion at all in regards to national debt, how this piles on to the national debt?
1: Yeah, I mean, definitely from some fiscal hawks, we've heard some reservations about sending $1 billion, but a lot of Republicans are still trying to keep their powder dry right now and not immediately come out and say there are no. We have, of course, heard that from some of them, like Congressman Brian Fitzpatrick. He's running in a really tough district in Pennsylvania. He's already said that he's a no, but some fiscal hawks are concerned about spending $1 billion on this right now, especially while gas prices are high and prices are high and Republicans want to run on affordability. So that is probably something we're going to hear next week when this bill actually comes up for consideration in the Senate and in the House.
0: Kate Santelise is our guest here with Axios. Kate, it goes beyond that. It goes to this whole legacy named after me. Let's put gold up all over the place and not worry about the price, even though if I say it's private funds, now it's public funds. I mean, what are they hearing from their constituents in these swing districts from the conservative side of the aisle? Are they letting you know?
1: Well, I mean, I think what we're hearing, a lot of people want Congress, the White House, to address the cost of living right now. I mean, it's a top issue for a lot of voters, and Republicans do want to be focusing on that. They're planning to do another mega bill this summer focused on affordability issues and health care. President Trump, of course, this week called to suspend the gas tax. So Republicans are trying to focus on that. But at the same time, this security request for the ballroom is kind of hindering that message a little bit and giving Democrats a really good opportunity to hit them on this, along with the high gas prices and everything else. So it remains to be seen what exactly they're going to do with this. Again, they're trying to keep their powder dry, but they're going to have an up or down vote on this next week.
0: So for the people that read your work, Kate, what role did the ARC play in that conversation?
1: They've played a pretty big role, but again, Congress is the one that, after this request from the White House, after this attempted assassination attempt at the White House Correspondents' Dinner, they were the ones that decided to move forward with this and support the White House on this. There are a lot of Republicans who are saying, yeah, I support this. We still need this. House Speaker Mike Johnson, for example, and Senate Majority Leader John Thune, they've both been very vocal that we need to make this happen, even though they might not have the votes in both of their chambers. So we will see.
0: So going forward, was there any discussion in regards to how it isn't just one man's authority to go ahead and do this, how you just can't knock over the east wing of the White House and do so at any time you want, how you can't start as he's done now? He's got drilling rigs over where he wants the ARC to go, and he's, drilling for pylons. He's checking to see where he can put them. I mean, ground has been broke on that project as well. I mean, did Republican members of Congress say that a president can do anything he wants to do?
1: Well, this has been caught up in the courts, right? So there's an ongoing legal battle here, which is part of the reason that the White House wants this funding from Congress, is they think that it will validate this need and this request and maybe help get this court case through. But the overall theme that we've really seen from this Republican-controlled Congress is just deferring to Trump. If Trump wants to make something happen, the Republicans are going to go along with him. No one wants to go against him. And the few that we have seen go against the president, there have been consequences to that. Like Representative Thomas Massie, who's running in Kentucky, he has a primary next week. President Trump found a primary challenger to run against him. They spent a lot of money trying to oust him. So Republicans, even if they disagree, they are afraid of going against the president. And it's not something that we've seen a lot of this Congress. So that falls in line with everything else we've seen.
0: Well, to me, the work you've done here is fabulous, and it brings a part of the discussion in, as I started when I introduced you, that hasn't been touched upon, which is, look, there are people out there in these swing districts that still are responsible if you spend $1 billion for something that wasn't approved congressionally and started without that approval. And, you know, it seems as though someone, if you're going to be a fiscal conservative, has to take a step forward and say, look, you know, I'm for not spending federal dollars when they haven't been approved by Congress and we're adding to the national debt. So, Kate, really right. Good job. Thank you.
1: Thank you for having me.
0: You bet. Appreciate it. When we come back, we're going to get your take on it. But first, we head to the Weather Cave and find out what is going on with Too Tall Tom.
2: Good morning. Another windy, warm day today with areas of blowing dust. Probably not to the extreme that we had yesterday. Nonetheless, there will be some of that to deal with once again. Red flag warnings and wind advisories cover a good part of the region. Daytime highs in the 70s and 80s. A few places could get pretty close to 90 degrees with that strong westerly wind. Overnight tonight, the winds will back down, and partly cloudy conditions are expected. We're looking at lows in the 30s, 40s, and 50s. Oh, by the way, during the daytime today and into the evening, the far, far northern parts of North Dakota could get a stray shower or thunder shower here and there, especially in the north central and northwestern areas, but nothing to plan your day around. For tomorrow, actually looks pretty good, partly to mostly sunny sky. Temperatures are expected to reach into the 60s and 70s. A few places down south could hit the 80s. And then for tomorrow night through Sunday, areas of rainfall and thunderstorms will move north and eastward as low pressure approaches. Cooler temperatures on Sunday, that should be in the 50s, 60s, and a few places will be in the 70s, and much cooler as we look into early next week. Thomastown, Watford City, predicted high near 70. I'm meteorologist Tom Szymanski from the News and Views Regional Weather Cave.
0: Thank you, Tom. Appreciate that. 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When we come back, we're going to take your phone calls the whole rest of the way. But first, we head to our farm and ranch director, Sarah Heinrich.
3: We are here in Foster County, and we have Jeff Stockler, who is joining us, Extension Cropping System Specialist at the Carrington Research Extension Center. And Jeff, let's chat about soil temperatures. This has really been the talking point across the state, as everyone has been keeping a very close and watchful eye on how cold the soil temperatures have been. We've seen a little bit of a warm-up, but visit with me about those seeds in the ground and maybe what concerns producers may have or should have.
4: Corn is the one crop that's most critical for soil temperature, because we really only get one chance to plant the crop. It's very hard to replant corn. Soybeans are flexible. We got a wide range of plant population we can have, and they can yield just fine. Corn, if we don't get corn to emerge all at once in a 12-hour period, we can't guarantee maximum corn yield. Does that mean if it takes 24 hours to come up, we can't get there? Not necessarily, but we know the more uniform it's coming up, the better. And so when we have cold soils and we have all the variable soil types that we have, you know, some area, the lighter colored soils are going to be colder, the darker colored soils are going to be warmer, and that's going to give us a different amount or timing of emergence, and then we're not uniform anymore, and we can lose 5 to 9% of the yield based on research by not having uniform corn emergence.
3: What's your biggest concern for growers this spring? It's really been an up and down year when we talk about temperature wise and when we talk about soil temperatures as well.
4: For North Dakota, we got to get stuff in the ground for corn and soybeans. And so now we have to take the chance, and we know that it's going to warm up. But if you look at the current forecast, we're going to be between 41 and 55 or something from Sunday, Monday, Tuesday. So we're going to go back downhill, and we pray that we get some rain to go along with that, which is then going to make the soils even colder.
3: All right, Jeff, thanks so much for joining us. Once again, in Carrington, I'm Farm and Ranch Director Sarah Heinrich.
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0: Just want to thank all of you who have been calling in and texting in. We'll get to those text messages in just a second. A lot of people will call in and they don't necessarily want to come on. You know, people aren't jumping up and down to hear their voice on the radio or have their neighbor hear their voice on the radio. But this individual that called and talked to Abby wanted us to extend a big thank you to the firefighters out there. You know, it is dry, dry, and more dry. And, of course, all of that makes for a bad recipe. I do want to say this. A lot of those small towns that I grew up in, that's all volunteer. These guys got jobs. You know, they're farmers, they're ranchers, they're, you know, they work in town. I mean, there's just a lot of things. And yet when that whistle blows and that call tree grows out, they're after it. And I'm not trying to take away from the professionals in the bigger cities that, you know, help in so many ways as well. And they all collectively work together. So great call to get. I hope I did the job that you wanted me to do on that. Just wanted to get a couple of things out there when it comes to our text message. One says, Joel, $1 billion for a ballroom? You can build an NFL stadium for that. Trump is a crook. I don't get it. I'm never going to get it, but let me give you an example of what I think is being said. And I know some of you are going to roll your eyes, but I want to say a name of somebody that has meant a lot in my life. We've lost him. He's gone. He went way too soon, but his name was Brad Hatemonick. And Brad Hatemonick served as the mayor of my little town of Manador. He served in a lot of different capacities, and he served this nation in the military for a lot of years. And he served in the National Guard after he was done with his full service. Now, let me just say this. Manador had a VFW hall, and the VFW hall wasn't doing all that well, right? And it certainly wasn't big enough for a 450-person wedding dance. So what did Brad do? He used his connections with the National Guard, and you know what he did? He got them to come in, and on their weekend construction project where they all collectively worked together, they put up a big addition onto that VFW hall and helped put the new roof on it all. Okay? Now, Here's the thing that can go on inside that. And yes, the community through the years has done what they can do to not let that slip backwards. You know, they've raised a buck or two. They've volunteer labor. They've done a lot of that. So what can it do now? Well, it can hold a wedding dance with 450 people in it. How many people could that ballroom hold that he's hooking to the Capitol? And you're saying, come on, Joel, compare a VFW hall in Manador to a ballroom hooked onto a White House? Yeah, okay. But I think I'm making my point, right? My point is there's 450 people that are going to go inside that hall on any wedding dance. The tables, the chairs are all going to be set up. Yep, some of them are going to be folding chairs with VFW painted on the back of them. We all have that in one of our towns, right? We've all been to a town that does that. The tables are going to have to be covered because they're scratched up a little bit. They were piled up in the corner, and everybody in the community helped pick up afterwards. You know, the mops in the back are good. The person that runs it isn't going to get paid a lot. They run it out of sheer dedication to the community, and it isn't this great job. You know, thank you, Denise, for keeping that thing up, running, and going, and thank you to all the workers behind the bar and everything else, because that little town of Manor now has and continues to have a place where you can go meet somebody and have a beer, right? But that all happened, and it's good enough. In fact, it's pretty cool. So, no, I'm not trying to look at a structure like the Manor VFW Hall hooked to the White House. But what I am going to tell you is this. We had to have approval from the North Dakota National Guard to get that help. We had to have approval from the community because it was going on what was community land. We had to have approval from the North Dakota VFW members because it was going on to their building. You know, we had to have approval from the community by them writing a check. So there was a process. In that little town of Manator, there was a process. And Brad Heitkamp, or Heitmanek, I should say, worked through all of that. And Bradley got it done. He got it done. The mayor, Brad Heitmanek, is the reason that we had that hall. It all started there. But he didn't go knocking on the state of North Dakota and the federal government and say, hey, I want money. You got to give me money. I'm going to do this. Nope, he rolled up his sleeves, and now we can have a heck of a wedding dance and call Hills 210 and have a great meal. Just my take on one small town. Go ahead and give us a text, give us a call. We're coming back right after this. Maybe I can let it slide.
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18: Sunny, 71. This is KFGO News. I'm Nate Cohen. Minnesota House Republicans are calling for the removal of a Democratic lawmaker as tax chair after she apparently told another lawmaker to go kill himself. It came after Democrats were unable to bring a gun violence package to the floor for a vote late last night. Aisha Gomez of Minneapolis can be seen on video yelling at Republican Elliot Engen of Lino Lakes. Republican Drew Roach of Farmington posted the video, saying Democrats have gone completely unhinged. Engen reposted the video and said he can confirm that multiple Democrat colleagues told him to go shoot himself. Republican leaders are also calling on Governor Tim Walz to condemn those actions. The Becker County Sheriff's Office has released dash cam video from a pursuit last Friday in White Earth, Minnesota, where a deputy pursued a man on an ATV who later died. The deputy spotted 47-year-old Michael Azur and knew that he didn't have a driver's license. Azur turned onto dirt trails and kicked up dust.
19: Four-wheeler going by the old school here in White Earth. Suspect names Michael Azur. I believe the mic cut over to 21. Orange four-wheeler. I can't get through with the squad on the trail.
18: Azur died of a possible asthma attack. The Ramsey County Medical Examiner is working to determine the cause of the death. The sheriff's office says it rarely releases video so early in an investigation. It says the footage was released so to dispel widespread rumor or unrest. The Minnesota Department of Health says more than 99% of the state's public water systems met all federal health-based standards for drinking water in 2025. The annual report highlights ongoing efforts to reduce childhood lead exposure, expand PFAS testing, and improve support for smaller water systems facing infrastructure challenges. Health Commissioner Dr. Brooke Cunningham says millions of Minnesotans can feel confident their tap water is safe because of the work being done at local and state levels. The report also outlines continued efforts to prepare water systems for climate-related emergencies and cybersecurity threats. Minnesota lawmakers have agreed to a $165 million housing package that addresses affordability challenges across the state. Minnesota Housing Partnership Executive Director Ann Mavity says families across Minnesota are struggling with rising costs.
20: There's more than 25% of folks that are paying more than they can afford in their family budget for their housing costs. And in about half of those, folks are paying 50% of their income just for housing.
18: Mavity says around $40 million will be used to help Minnesotans in emergency housing situations. KFGO weather for the rest of today: sunny and windy, areas of blowing dust, a high of 81. Overnight, partly cloudy, diminishing wind, a low of 48. 72 and sunny right now. 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
0: I just want to throw this out there. You're going back to my Matador VFW hall, and yes, I've gotten to say the word Matador, which is a town that I love. You know, it's where I grew up. And another town that I live by, Hankinson, that you could not get a better group of people than the community hall there that built that to the point where they can hold a wedding, where their hall is absolutely gorgeous. And, that's... this whole I can spend billions, and trust me, $1 billion won't be all of it now. We were already lied to it once. So anyway, somebody said, you know what the difference is, Joel, between some of this big ballroom and the halls you're talking about, is that the halls you're talking about, everybody's welcome. And so I just wanted to get that out there. Somebody sent that in. Somebody said, text in and says, don't ask Google. They're a far left liberal search engine. Pick a different search engine and you'll get some truth. I hope you share this over the airways. The facts, the truth. There. I shared it over the airways. I've never looked at Google in any way, shape, or form as some liberal outfit. I'd look at it as a tool, as a conduit. I think you're going to have to, you're going to have to text me again where you're giving me example of that. I mean, I don't get that. Now, whether or not some of the things that you go to and you read after you Google where you can find it, that's up to you. I mean, that's up to you. If that's a liberal publication, or, you know, if I'm Googling the Wall Street Journal, if I'm Googling the New York Times, you know, that's fine. But I don't get it. Somebody said the speech to the textbook and added the middle of my text. What I wanted to say was, I see what they're saying. They're the one that wrote about everybody's welcome. Another one, Joel. Better to spend a little on the ballroom than give it to Iran, like Obama did with pallets of cash on the airplane to help support our enemies. Have you looked at all, Carl, about the money that the Trump administration has proposed freeing up and giving to Iran? What they put together as a proposal is huge compared to the money that Obama released that was Iran's as part of the deal with NATO, so that we could, in fact, do inspections, which we were doing. I mean, know this. There are two things in particular that historically Barack Obama did that were amazing, that were absolutely amazing. And one was Obamacare. Trump hated Obamacare because history has treated already Obamacare in a very, very kind way, and will be one of those things that always goes down as, hey, you know, 30 million or more people ended up on health care because of it. 30 million more people weren't going broke because of it. The other thing that Donald Trump always hated was the agreement that Barack Obama and NATO brokered with Iran so that they could do inspections on their nuclear powers. Trump hated it. It was a huge win. And I'll tell you who hated it the worst is Benjamin Netanyahu. Bibi Netanyahu has always wanted to go to war with Iran. And don't forget this. Donald Trump's son-in-law and his chief realtor are individuals who are best friends with Netanyahu. And so if anyone thinks Israel didn't play a role, a major role, in us being where we're at when it comes to Iran, you're wrong. Whether Trump fell for it or whether he's looking to make money off it, whatever. All I know is we've been lied to, it, you know, about where this war is, whether it's done, whose fault the Strait of Hormuz was, whether or not they were ready. Look at where we're at today. I bought some groceries yesterday. It wasn't enjoyable. I forget the name that Abby just told me is on hold. Go ahead, Abby. Rudy, you're on News and Views. Go ahead.
1: Hey, Joel. I just stopped my air seater here so I can talk to you without my monitors beeping at me. But I just wanted to, you know, if you look at the price of soybeans today after this trip that our dear leader made to China, soybeans are down. Before he went, there was all this speculation that there's going to be big soybean sales, and soybeans skyrocketed for about 2 days until this happened. And this yo-yo tweeting and everything else is just devastating us out here, trying to market crops, trying to plan our future. You know, the price of fertilizers doubled since last year. The price of diesel fuels doubled since last year. This is just a disaster. And all this tweeting by our and speculation and everything else is just eating us alive out here while the billionaires are making billions.
0: Let me ask you this. Between the price of soybeans, the higher fertilizer costs, and the higher fuel costs, what's the attitude? Because I grew up around farmers. They're my relatives, they're my friends. And this time of year is the best time to be around a farmer. The energy, the excitement, that I'm putting a crop in the field. You know, this is a great time of year to be a farmer, this and harvest. And so what is your attitude, Rudy, right now?
1: Well, Joel, I'm a little bit older than you. I went from seeding with an open station tractor and a 14 feet of Presto with a rope trip to seeding with a variable rate cart and auto steer here. And this has probably been the least enjoyable spring that I've ever had in my entire career. and it's just brutal. It's absolutely brutal. There's no light at the end of this tunnel.
0: Yeah. Rudy, thank you. Thanks for being so honest. Thanks for stopping to take the time to talk to us. I'm hearing that. If you want the stats, I can give them to you again. The bankruptcies that we went through in the previous administration versus the numbers that we're going through now. The other big thing that changed in the administration's voice, and I liked when he was saying that China buying farmland in America was unacceptable. That wasn't going to happen. He changed on that. I mean, what in the world caused him to change to the point where now it's okay and encouraged to have China buy farmland in the U.S. of A.? I mean, was this something where the administration looked at it and said, look what they're doing in Brazil. Look what they're doing in Argentina. They're buying infrastructure and it's working for those countries. But I'm going to ask you, whether or not you believe that's going to make us subservient to them. I don't want them owning farmland in the U.S. of A. I don't. I don't want a change of opinion from any administration on that. I don't want any. And it's just wrong. Let's get back to the phone lines and get to Herb. Herb, you're on News and Views. Go ahead.
2: Joel, regarding that ballroom, you're calling Trump a liar because it's not going to be private donations. When the ones who stopped private donations was Congress, they said he couldn't use private donations. It wasn't his fault. He has the donations sitting there ready. He didn't lie about it. And you have got that all wrong. And the ballroom is needed. If there's over 30 people, people have to be under a tent outside.
0: Okay, let's make a run at that, Herb, so we can have that discussion. Number one, is it legal, according to law, for the president to knock down the east wing of the White House without going through the proper channels and the proper laws that are set up?
2: Well, of course, that's a loaded question. Of course it's not legal, but you don't know that he did or didn't.
0: Herb, he took an excavator and a dozer to it. I do know that he did it. He knocked over the east wing of the White House.
2: So you think he did it and nobody objected? Is that what you're saying?
0: No, I think that he did it without telling anybody. They woke up in the morning and the east wing of the White House was getting knocked over.
2: Okay, well, if you're naive enough to believe that, I don't know what I'm going to do. But obviously, he talked to people about it. He's not that dumb.
0: Okay, there's one we're going to disagree on. Now, let me ask you this, Herb, because I enjoy talking to you. I really do. Let me ask you this. We were told that when he went over to China, we were going to hear word about a major buy of commodities such as soybeans. What happened?
2: Well, nothing yet, but we're talking about a day or two now.
0: If it did happen, and you were part of this administration, would you announce that you sold a bunch of soybeans? Because Rudy just talked to us, and he said, listen, all of this speculation that was happening, and I have no idea what party Rudy's from as much as what I can hear experience in his voice. He flat out said, all this hope, this optimism, look at what's happening. I mean, look at what's happening when it comes to commodity prices. What's your answer to him?
2: My answer to him is commodity prices, if they're going to go up or down, it's going to take a while. I mean, he's just hasn't even got home yet, for God's sakes, and you're complaining about results that haven't even happened yet.
0: Well, no, I'm complaining about no announcement that they're buying crops. I said before he went over there, Herb, I said, I'm not sure when the announcement comes that I'm going to trust it, because the last time he told me China was buying soybeans, they didn't buy soybeans. So I wasn't necessarily going to trust what China said this time, but I was waiting to hear it. We didn't even hear that this time here, Herb. Fair?
2: Well, okay, but I don't trust China either. And he hasn't done anything yet. He hasn't done anything that he needs to trust China for yet. factored in negotiations.
0: Well, wasn't that what this trip was about?
2: Well, sure. That's part of it.
0: What did
2: part of it's Iran, and part of it's the war, and a lot of different things. And you're focusing in on one small part of it, which is the soybeans. And okay, fine, you're a farm state, I get that. But he's over there dealing with stuff that is important to the whole world, and it's very important.
0: Let me ask you one more, Herb, before I let you
2: all
0: go.
2: Right.
0: Should China be able to buy farmland in the U.S. of A.?
2: Well, I don't think they should, but we haven't made any laws that say they can't, so that certainly isn't Trump's fault.
0: The administration said he wouldn't allow them to. That's what he said. When he ran for office, he said he would not allow China to buy farmland in the U.S. of A. Now he's saying that if American agriculture wants to profit now, they need to let China buy farmland in the USA. Therefore, their land will be worth more money.
2: Okay, well, he doesn't. That is not his choice. It's up to the Senate and the Congress whether he can't just say you can't buy it. That has to be run through the legal process.
0: Herb, your argument keeps going back to him listening to the Senate and the Congress. That isn't the way he operates, Herb. That isn't what he does. He does whatever he wants to do. Right now, he's got people testing the soil where the ark is going to go. He's got pylons being driven down. They've broke ground. There's been no approval from Congress. He knows that.
2: Well, then why isn't somebody in Congress speaking up against it? I don't hear a word from anybody, and that to me would sound like, they're okay with it.
0: No. No, they fear him. That's what it's about.
2: Oh, God.
0: Oh, come on, Herb. Come on, Herb. You saw what happened in Indiana. They fear him. That's okay. That's a good place for us to just part. Thank you, Herb. Appreciate the call. Let's get to the weather cave and find out what Too Tall Tom has.
3: Good morning. Another windy, warm day today with areas of blowing dust. Probably not to the extreme that we had yesterday. Nonetheless, there will be some of that to deal with once again. Red flag warnings and wind advisories cover a good part of the region. Daytime highs in the 70s and 80s. A few places could get pretty close to 90 degrees with that strong westerly wind. Overnight tonight, the winds will back down, and partly cloudy conditions are expected. We're looking at lows in the 30s, 40s, and 50s. Oh, by the way, during the daytime today and into the evening, the far, far northern parts of North Dakota could get a stray shower or thunder shower here and there, especially in the north central and northwestern areas, but nothing to plan your day around. For tomorrow, actually looks pretty good, partly to mostly sunny sky. Temperatures are expected to reach into the 60s and 70s. A few places down south could hit the 80s. And then for tomorrow night through Sunday, areas of rainfall and thunderstorms will move north and eastward as low pressure approaches. Cooler temperatures on Sunday, this should be in the 50s, 60s, and a few places will be in the 70s, and much cooler as we look into early next week. Thomastown, Watford City, predicted high near 70. I'm meteorologist Tom Szymanski from the News and Views Regional Weather Cave.
0: Thank you, Tom. Appreciate that. The cruiser is sponsored by the North Dakota Farmers Union, the North Dakota Association of Rural Electric Cooperatives, Nielsen Brand Law, Pfeiffer's Auction Realty and Land Management, and Broadband Association of North Dakota. Ton of text messages, ton of phone calls. We'll go to the phone calls when we come back here on News and Views.
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0: All right, it's Friday. Friday. When I was a boy. I could listen to it all day, and I probably will when the show's over this time, but I want to get to Lee. Lee, you are on News and Views. Go ahead, Lee.
1: Yeah, you know, everybody's talking about fertilizer. Well, I just ordered some urea fertilizer this morning to get spread, and if I had bought that fertilizer in August of last year, it would have cost me $515 a ton. Well, as of this morning, I paid over $900 a ton for the fertilizer. So these guys that are saying the farmers are making a lot of money, I'll tell you what. And I've also visited with two neighbors, and both of my neighbors have cut back on their fertilizer because they said they just can't pencil it. It just won't pencil out. And the other thing that I wanted to bring up was that, you know, back in the 70s when we had the problems with fuel, they came out with a 55-mile-an-hour speed limit to try to minimize the amount of usage of the fuel that we did have. Well, I made a choice to drive slower to save gas, and in the last two or three days, I was driving 55 miles an hour in a 65-mile-an-hour zone, and I had one guy that went by me that gave me the finger for driving slow. I had another guy when I was going over to Enderlin that passed me on a double line going up a hill because I was doing 55 miles an hour.
0: Lee, you didn't wake up this morning and say, boy, I can't wait to get on talk radio, but yet you gave us that. So I thank you for it, sir. I appreciate it. Here's the thing, ladies and gentlemen. It's catching up. People are seeing it. I think some people are, you know, that accuse me of Trump derangement syndrome. Go ahead, all you want. I've been there, done that. But I think that people that have thought that this was okay because the economy is going to be okay are seeing that the economy isn't okay. And it isn't just going to turn around. And now we're in a scrape. We're in a fight that's going to affect fuel prices and fertilizer for quite some time. All right, I'll be back with you on Monday. Good riding with you, folks.

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3: It's currently 74 degrees at the KFGO studio.
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4: I'm Steve Kathan. President Trump's heading back to Washington after his summit with China's President Xi. CBS's Ramey Innocencio.
5: Beijing is framing this summit as a stabilization of ties between the two countries. China saying that, or positioning that, it met the U.S. on its soil. It matched the U.S., didn't back down on key issues. A message as much for his own people who are watching, but also a message to Trump that China, I think, feels confident enough to stand up on those key issues, like Taiwan.
4: Sources tell CBS News the U.S. is moving to file criminal charges against former Cuban President Raul Castro. CBS's Nicole Skanga says the island nation's reeling over power cuts and fuel shortages.
6: A potential indictment comes as the U.S. increases pressure on Havana. The Trump administration has threatened heavy tariffs on any country that exports oil to Cuba, leading to energy shortages as oil shipments are largely cut off.
4: Now to Akron, Ohio, where a neighborhood's coming together the day after a small plane crashed into a house, touching off a fire.
7: We're going to support them however we need to. This is a great community of homes and people here, and we all come together if there's ever any need.
4: People inside that home got out okay. Two people on the plane were killed. ICE has released the wife of an active-duty U.S. Army soldier and Afghanistan war vet after a month-long detention. Her husband, Sergeant First Class Jose Serrano, tells CBS News.
8: We got to follow every instruction, no? Go to every appointment, be on time, and continue working with my lawyers and see if at the end we can fix this situation with my wife.
4: Africa's top health agency has declared an Ebola outbreak in the Democratic Republic of Congo, reporting more than 200 cases and 65 deaths. CBS's Dr. Celine Gounder.
9: It's on the border with South Sudan and Uganda. You're dealing with gold miners, migrant workers, ADF militants in the area, which makes it harder for healthcare workers to do the contact tracing and the testing. So there are a lot of factors here that make this a pretty high-risk situation.
4: North America's largest commuter rail system could be hit by a strike this weekend.
10: Five unions representing half of the Long Island Railroad's workforce are set to go on strike a minute after midnight, barring a last-minute deal. The two sides have agreed on 9.5% pay raises over 3 years, but they're stuck on a fourth year. Union leader Kevin Sexton.
11: At this point, the parties are very far apart.
10: Russ Goldstein is one of the LIRR's 300,000 daily commuters.
12: It's going to cause mass hysteria. I mean, everyone's going to be rushing around. It's going to be terrible.
10: The two sides are holding more talks today. Michael Wallace, CBS News, New York.
4: The Dow is down 489. This is CBS News.
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19: 82-year-olds Mick Jagger and Keith Richards and 78-year-old Ronnie Wood all look like they did back in the 1970s in the new music video for their brand new song, In the Stars. What gives? Artificial intelligence. They used it to time travel back to the band's heyday for their new single from their upcoming album, Foreign Tongues. The video credits actors who serve as body doubles for the group. Deborah Rodriguez, CBS News.
4: The French actor and singer Claudine Longet has died at 84. She made headlines in 1976 when she was charged with the fatal shooting of her boyfriend, Olympic skier Spider Savage. Insisting it was an accident, Longet was found guilty of negligent homicide. Steve Kathan, CBS News.
20: 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Why is Lady Liberty green? 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
24: KFGO News, Fargo Moorhead, a sunny sky at 11:06. It's 74. I'm Paul Juergens. Our high this afternoon near 81. A motorcycle rider's jail in Jamestown after playing a traffic stop and hitting 115 miles an hour on I-94 before turning and crashing on a gravel road. 30-year-old Austin Peterson of Jamestown was checked at the hospital and then booked into jail. The chase started when a Jamestown officer tried to stop Peterson in city limits. The department was assisted by Stetson County deputies, the Stetson County Drug Task Force, and Highway Patrol. Police say Peterson was arrested for fleeing, DUI, driving under suspension, and carrying a concealed weapon. Former Republican State Senator Justin Eichhorn of Grand Rapids, Minnesota, has pleaded guilty to a reduced felony charge of attempted possession of child pornography in federal court. The plea came more than a year after Eichhorn's arrest as part of an undercover law enforcement sting investigation in Bloomington. Eichhorn has admitted that he planned to meet with a 17-year-old girl for paid sex. The person he was communicating with was an undercover police officer. According to the agreement, sentencing guidelines would recommend 15 to 21 months in prison and at least 5 years of supervised probation. Eichhorn was turned over to the U.S. Marshal Service until sentencing. The father of four has described himself often as a Christian family man and touted family values. Eichhorn resigned from his Senate post 3 days after his arrest. A farm tractor's a total loss after catching fire in Otter Tail County, Minnesota, yesterday afternoon. Deputies and Pelican Rapids firefighters were called to the scene northwest of Pelican Rapids. That was a little before 4. No one was hurt, and the fire was contained to the tractor. North Dakotans will vote in November on a mandate for that the state must pay for meals for kindergarten through 12th grade students. The Secretary of State's office has approved a sufficient number of signatures submitted by the Together for School Meals Coalition to place the initiated measure on the fall ballot. It'll appear as Measure 3. If it passes, public schools would start providing free breakfast and lunch during the 2027-28 school year. The proposal would change the Constitution to require that earnings from North Dakota's legacy fund be used to pay for breakfast and lunch at school unless the legislature identifies another source for the money. A portion of the state's oil and gas taxes were used to create the legacy fund. Sunny Fargo Moorhead 81 as we check weekend weather from KFGO. Meteorologist Tom Szymanski.
25: 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For the rest of the day, sunny, windy, areas of blowing dust, high 81, west wind 22 to 42 and gusty, wind advisory and red flag warning until 9 p.m.
0: Partly cloudy, diminishing wind 48. West winds will decrease to 6 to 14, then become northwest overnight. Tomorrow, mostly sunny, much lighter wind. Northwest winds at 6 to 17, high 75. Tomorrow night, increasing clouds. A breeze will pick up down to 47 and windy on Sunday. Areas of showers and isolated thunderstorms. High temperature right around 68. And then for Monday, cloudy and breezy. Areas of showers, colder, low 43. High temperature 56. Tuesday, cloudy and breezy. Chance for showers, high near 50. I'm KFGO Chief Meteorologist Tom Szymanski.
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31: 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It Takes Two with Amy and JJ.
32: I don't like you. No, I love you.
33: It's Friday.
34: I almost forgot.
35: Oh.
34: Did you see that?
35: I did.
34: I literally only remembered because
35: I'm not going to let you forget.
34: Thank you. I appreciate that. I'm not going to forget. I'm not going to forget. Hey, the videos and photos that are coming out of Western North Dakota from these high winds are, I guess, I knew what was happening in our backyard because I drove through it, could smell it, could feel it yesterday, right? But wow, you get into some of these other parts of North Dakota and they have quite the situation on their hands. I was showing JJ some of the video footage this morning because it literally looks like a blizzard. There was warnings from law enforcement to stay off the roads if they were able. like a snowstorm was happening.
4: It honestly, it looked so incredibly intense.
34: Yes.
4: I don't know if I've ever actually seen something like that before.
34: Agreed. Sarah Heinrich has a report about the impact of all this wind and what it's having on the crops, and we'll talk about that in a moment. But wow, I'm just stuck. I mean, the crashes that were happening on roadways and the interstate, and the fires, the videos of the fires from across the state yesterday. Just scary. And I know today we have that wind advisory and that red flag warning again until 9 p.m. It's diminishing wind tonight. Eventually we'll get there today where the wind is going to die down a little bit. But I felt like I was just kind of in our own little bubble yesterday being at work, knowing that I was windy, seeing it, thinking, oh, wow, this is something. And then last night seeing all the photos and videos and devastation from across our state was just mind-blowing. I've never seen anything like this. I've never seen it.
4: It's reminiscent of the description I hear of the Dust Bowl era, right?
34: Yes.
4: Isn't that kind of what you think about when you see some of these things?
34: Yes, absolutely. Yeah, crazy. So hopefully today's a calmer day. I know that we still have high winds until 9 o'clock tonight, but then hopefully decreasing, and we could now use some rain, which is hopefully coming in on Sunday. Some isolated thunderstorms possible on Sunday, but I've never wanted rain more than like this moment, like to calm this down a bit.
4: It reminds me of my time at the Western Entertainment Festival, and you hoped for rain to tamp down the dust.
34: Yes. Someone
4: said need it.
34: In the dirty 30s, they called them black blizzards. That's exactly what it looks like.
4: Ugh.
34: That's what it looks like.
4: It is unthinkable when you go out there.
34: It is the black blizzards that are happening. That's exactly what it looks like. Some scary stuff, some icky stuff out there for sure. But if you have any updates, you can text in 35270. I haven't heard of anything like in our area or too dramatic as of this morning, but the photos and videos from yesterday definitely are.
4: I would like to bring our excitement up.
34: Okay.
4: Because I have some tickets to the Midwest Wing Fest that we need to give away because that's this Sunday.
34: Okay.
4: This Sunday. If you missed our interview with Keith last week, he told us all about Midwest Wing Fest now in its third year. Sunday, May 17th at the North Dakota Horse Park. These are $15 a piece tickets, and you get to go and you get to sample all sorts of good stuff there. Here's the deal. I want you to text in to 35270 drummies or flats.
34: Oh.
4: Drummies or flats. When you are going out to eat a wing, what do you want?
34: The drummy or
4: the flat?
34: I feel like I just learned the term flat like within the last few years.
4: I think you did, and I'm so glad.
34: Flats.
4: I haven't seen you incorporate it into your regular everyday speech. I appreciate that.
34: Okay. I have really no reason to. I don't order a lot of chicken wings.
4: And why not?
34: That's a good question.
4: Just curious.
34: It's a good question. I have a 6-year-old who's really into chicken wings. Like, we'll order chicken wings, bone-in chicken wings when she goes out to restaurants.
4: Yep.
34: It's very bizarre.
4: I'm so proud of her.
34: I know. She gets a lot of her qualities from you.
4: Yeah, it's great.
34: She does.
4: I love how many like little things your children have. You're like, yeah, well, I've got my child at work and I've got my children at home.
34: It's very J.J. Gordon coded. Mm-hmm. One of our coworkers this morning, we were like, yeah, and we learned how to play harmonica. And she was like, aw, I'm proud of you. Like how...
4: I think she said if my seven-year-old came up and told me that, I'd be very proud of them.
34: We were like, is that a compliment?
4: Yeah,
34: Question mark.
4: Coming in from the opposite direction.
34: You know,
4: there.
34: It's been 1 week since Bonesaw and Harmony made their debut on It Takes Two, which are the names of our harmonicas now. And we've not picked them up again since then. We had one day of really leaning into our harmonicas and not again.
4: I'm actually writing a song.
34: Oh, are you?
4: A harmonic song. It's called Ain't's Gots No Nubs. And it's a song for cribbage because there aren't enough songs about cribbage.
34: I agree. Actually, you know what? Our harmonicas can make songs about all the things that don't have songs.
4: Oh, yes. Cribbage. I love that idea.
34: Cribbage is great. If we stick around like the board and card game.
4: Uh-huh. Is there a holiday that nobody's writing a song about that could use, right. you know, an anthem that right. we could come up? Because in all honesty, I always thought this. If you make
34: Father's
4: a Christmas
34: Day,
4: movie.
34: Father's Day is right around the corner.
4: Father's Day song. Yeah.
34: On the harmonica.
4: There's a lot of things that rhyme with dad.
34: Bad.
4: Yeah.
34: Mad.
4: Uh-huh. Sad. They're not great things that rhyme with it, but there are a lot.
34: Mm-hmm. Rad.
4: Ah, there you go.
34: There we go.
4: Uh-huh.
34: That's what it's called. It's called Rad Dad.
4: Had.
34: Had.
4: Want to tell you about this dad that I had?
34: He's really rad.
4: Oh, see, there you go.
34: He this got song, real mad.
4: This song, yeah, and it made me so sad. This song writes itself.
34: It does. It really does.
4: The Father's Day song.
34: The Father's Day
4: by
34: song.
4: By Bonesaw and Harmony.
34: I really want to, what's the game that I want to learn? Mahjong.
4: I wanna, yeah. By the way, we got to put a button in that one because you keep talking about how much you want to learn Mahjong, but you're not doing anything to actually learn it.
34: No, I'm not. I don't even know what it looks like. I don't have the stuff for it.
4: Yeah.
34: My understanding is that it's not a it is an expensive habit.
4: Yep.
34: Like they're expensive. So my girlfriend went to like this Mahjong thing and I was like, "Oh my gosh, tell me all about it because I decided I want to learn that someday." And also I had never said that out loud. I just need to be careful what I say out loud to you because then like you keep bringing it back up. So then she came back and she was like, "Do you know how much these Mahjong boards cost?" And I was like, "No, I have no idea." She was like, "Yeah, you're not getting into Mahjong."
4: I mean,
34: you're going to need to find an investor.
4: It's like a chess board. There are really nice chess boards that are made out of marble
34: sure.
4: pieces, but then there's also the injection plastic ones you can get too.
34: Okay. Okay. That's what we need. That's what we need to learn. Do you want to learn it with me?
4: Sure.
34: Sweet.
4: I listen, there are those random weird board games that I got into, like Mancala.
34: I have no idea what that is.
4: With the little stones, and then you try and get the most stones in yours. You don't recall Mancala?
34: No.
4: Oh, you're in for a treat.
34: Oh, wow. We have so
4: Did
34: many
4: you,
34: to
4: Were
34: learn.
4: You not alive in, like, 1993 when everyone's house had a Mancala board in it?
34: I was, in fact, alive in 1993.
4: Then how'd you get past the Mancala phrase?
34: Somehow I dodged that bullet.
4: Okay. You're going to love it. It's like little glass stones.
34: Oh, does the board have like really long triangles on it? Do you know what I'm talking about? Like, what does the board look like?
4: It's a rectangle that has little divots in it on your side and then a big divot at each end, which is where your scoring goes, and then divots on the other person.
34: Oh.
4: So you like, boo, boo, boo, boo, boo. Yeah.
34: I think the kids are playing that now.
4: Are they playing Mancala again?
34: I think so.
4: Good for the kids.
34: I think
4: go,
34: so,
4: children.
34: Because I had someone tell me, like the 10 and under crowd, that they were learning how to play that game and that we should play that game. Oh, maybe that's a game I need to get.
4: Mancala's fun.
34: Okay. Okay. Okay. I don't know where we went with this, but somewhere.
4: By the way, text in to 35270. Oh, Drummies yeah. are flats, and we'll get, I've got three pairs of passes, so we're going to hook up plenty of people. With tickets to go to Midwest Wing Fest this Sunday. But things just get so crazy living, life gets
34: hard to do. And I would gladly hit the road, get up and go. This is It Takes Two. Taking a look at Wall Street. The S&P is down 78, the Dow is down 498, and the NASDAQ is down 340. It's all red here on Wall Street. Sarah Heinrich is out and about. She's got a report on the impacts of all these winds and what's happening to our crops next.
8: And we have Jeff Stockler, who is joining us, Extension Cropping Systems Specialist at the Carrington Research Extension Center. Jeff, I want to talk to you a little bit about the wind impacts and how that has really impacted our soils and our crops and our fields, because not only have we seen a lot of wind blowing, but you were saying for some of that wheat that maybe is up out of there, now we have injured plants to go along with it.
9: So we have a farmer in Griggs County that planted wheat 3 weeks ago. And it's already at the two-leaf stage, and one area of the field is a little sandier ridge, and the wind happens to be a break in the windbreak, and it creates a tunnel, and it just happens to be right where that ridge is at, and the amount of soil blowing and damage, sandblasting and wind damage to the wheat is just unbelievable. I mean, it looks like you only have half of a stand in that area compared to the rest of the field. That looks just great right now, just awesome stand of wheat in the rest of the field. And so then those plants are susceptible to other stresses, and fortunately, the growing point's still under the soil surface for wheat if we get rain. But again, I mentioned it's a sandy spot. I dug down 4 inches deep, not a lot of moisture. If we don't get some rain soon, those plants might die from lack of moisture in addition to the stress of the wind. But we've got soil blowing everywhere. We also then have herbicides moving. We believe that soil movement is maybe just as big of an issue in changing the effectiveness of a pre-emergence herbicide than it is just leaving it on the surface without blowing wind and degradation from the sun. Most of our newer herbicides don't degrade in the sun like the old ones used to, and they're not volatile, and they need to be incorporated.
8: All right, Jeff, thanks so much for joining us. Once again, in Carrington, I'm Farm and Ranch Director Sarah Heinrich.
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1: Oh, I do. Oh. I went and saw a movie that changed me. I went to a late-night movie last night.
0: You did?
1: I did, yeah.
0: He's back, people.
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1: Uh-huh.
0: Okay. 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
9: Sunny at 74. I'm Paul Juergens. Charges of attempted murder have been filed against a Seattle, Washington man who is accused of shooting McIntosh County, North Dakota Sheriff Steve Delzer in the hand during an exchange of gunfire southwest of Cullom in south-central North Dakota. 26-year-old Elkin Gomez also faces charges in the Moore County District Court of felony assault for hitting a McIntosh County deputy in the head with a tire jack. The third charge is reckless endangerment for firing several shots at officers. The Moore County Sheriff Bob Fernandez says while the school in Cullom was placed in brief lockdown, he doesn't believe students or faculty were in danger. The shooting took place yesterday morning on State Highway 13. Gomez is in the Sussman County Jail in Jamestown. Sheriff Delzer says he and the deputy who was shot are on standard administrative leave. Governor Walz has reacted to the agreement made with legislative leaders and includes $205 million to keep Hennepin County Medical Center and other hospitals open, along with property tax relief and other improvements to make life more affordable for Minnesotans.
10: In the political environment we're in, the idea of getting a deal and getting a deal on time and getting a deal that all sides are proud of and that Minnesotans are going to see benefit from. Minnesota's working back towards that, the state that works motto, and for 8 years we've been able to do that.
9: The governor says he still hopes lawmakers come up with agreements for business relief following the ICE surge and for aging IT systems, but that is not part of the deal. Specific projects in a more than $1 billion bonding bill must still be worked out over the weekend. 74, this is KFGO News.
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9: 74, this is KFGO News. White Earth Nation is moving ahead with bringing a casino to Moorhead. The tribe has released the results of its economic and social impact study. The study says the cost to construct the casino along I-94 and State Highway 336 is estimated at $177 million. The project would employ nearly 400 construction workers with 950 gambling machines and 10 tables, a 200-room hotel, ballroom, dining options, and parking lot. It would have 600 full-time employees and 100 part-time workers and attract more than 1 million people a year. The tribe says the casino would deliver substantial economic benefits to Clay County in Minnesota. The project still faces a number of hurdles, including getting federal approval to move the land into a tribal trust and a gaming compact with the state. The Minnesota Department of Health says more than 99% of the state's public water systems met all federal health-based drinking water standards last year. The annual report highlights ongoing efforts to reduce childhood lead exposure, expand PFAS testing, and improve support for smaller water systems facing challenges. Health Commissioner Dr. Brooke Cunningham says millions of Minnesotans can feel confident their tap water is safe because of work being done at the local and state levels. North Dakota leaders have appointed Mark Western to serve a full 4-year term on the state's Ethics Commission and narrowed a list of candidates for another open seat. Western was appointed to the commission in November to fill the remaining term of Commissioner Dave Anderson, who died last May. Western received the necessary unanimous vote from the Ethics Commission. He's a Fargo attorney and professional mediator. The other Ethics Commission vacancy is due to the resignation of Commission Chair Cynthia Lindquist, who announced in March that she would be moving to Colorado for a new job. Lindquist's replacement will fill her term until it expires in August of 2027. KFGO weather for the weekend from meteorologist Tom Szymanski.
8: 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For the rest of the day, sunny, windy, areas of blowing dust, high 81, west wind 22 to 42 and gusty, wind advisory and red flag warning until 9 p.m. Partly cloudy, diminishing wind 48, west winds will decrease to 6 to 14, then become northwest overnight. Tomorrow, mostly sunny, much lighter wind, northwest winds at 6 to 17, high 75. Tomorrow night, increasing clouds, a breeze will pick up down to 47 and windy on Sunday, areas of showers and isolated thunderstorms. High temperature right around 68. And then for Monday, cloudy and breezy, areas of showers, colder, low 43, high temperature 56. Tuesday, cloudy and breezy, chance for showers, high near 50. I'm KFGO Chief Meteorologist Tom Szymanski.
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15: CBS News brief. President Trump touts trade deals he says he struck with China at his summit.
16: The farmers are going to be very happy. They're going to be buying billions of dollars of soybeans.
15: Buying soybeans, and he says China's agreed to buy 200 airplanes from Boeing. Trump says he's not made a decision on whether a major sale of U.S. arms to Taiwan will move forward. Bad scene today in southern Maine.
17: Multiple firefighters injured after explosion, burns, injuries.
15: Sound courtesy of Broadcastify, police say a mass casualty response underway at a lumber yard in Searsmont, Maine, after an explosion. Sources tell CBS News the U.S. is poised to bring criminal charges against Cuba's former leader, Raul Castro. CBS's Olivia Gazis.
18: It's the latest pressure point that the Trump administration is using to escalate its campaign. In addition to choking off oil supplies, issuing new sanctions, increasing intelligence surveillance flights near Cuba.
15: CBS News Brief, I'm Steve Kathan.
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0: I'm not telling you that you should change your dial. I'm just saying that Amy and I were asked to be on the Froggy Morning Show earlier this week, and then we've been asked to be back again on Monday.
1: Yeah.
0: And the reason is our good buddy Scotch, who is the host with Mandy on the Froggy 99.9 Morning Show, suffered a devastating fire in his home. You can go to the KFGO.com webpage. You can go to our Facebook page. You can even search GoFundMe and then the word Scotch. We are raising money to help Scotch and his wife Tanya in a very difficult time. I think
1: if you're a listener of KFGO, unfortunately, you probably heard the breaking news report on Monday afternoon. Our newsman, Nate Cohn, was out at the site of this house fire in South Moorhead. There were a lot of people taking videos, a lot of news stations reporting on the fire because it was so large and so devastating. And then imagine our surprise and devastation to learn that it was our friend and coworker Scotch's house.
0: And the fire consumed two homes and a twin home, 100% loss. And we want to help Scotch out. In fact, he came into the building the next day, and he was still wearing the clothing he had been wearing the day before. That's how much was lost. Everything.
1: Everything.
0: And so if you have an opportunity, if you've got even $5 to give, it makes a huge difference. Scotch and Tanya are rebuilding their entire lives, and they're just great people. You know when someone says, like, oh, when something like this happens and the person is so good, you don't understand why? That is one of those people. I don't know anybody on this planet who dislikes Scotch. Scotch is beloved by babies all the way to retirees. Everyone loves Scotch because he's such a fine human being and a very, like, giving, amazing man. And so if you can help us support our friend Scotch, that would be greatly appreciated. In fact, I'm going to get this done right now. If you text in the word Scotch to 35270, I will make it so that we have an automatic bounce back for you, and you'll get the link directly to his GoFundMe page, because that's the easiest way we can do it. So if you text Scotch, I'll send you back the link immediately, but throughout the rest of the day, you'll be able to text Scotch to 35270. No, you're not going to win a bottle of Scotch, but it's okay. You're actually going to go and help.
1: Do we know how he got that nickname? Like, do you know how Scotch got Scotch as a nickname?
0: You know, he used to host a show that was themed around, like Dewey was his co-host for a while.
1: Yeah.
0: So Scotch and Dewey. And then it was like he worked with a guy named Mike Waters, so Scotch and Waters. And
1: Scotch and Waters.
0: But he's from a different era. So he went to radio school, and he's a guy who literally would tape himself doing things at a home, like on a home recorder, and then bring it to the radio station and be like, I'd really love to be on the radio. This was his dream his whole life, was to be on the radio.
1: And he's lived that dream really well for a lot of years now. And like, we're lucky to have him.
0: Like any good radio personality, he's really made businesses mad over the years who couldn't take a joke.
1: Sure.
0: Right? He's also been a part of, you know, the moments that are important. He's been around for two major flooding events in our area. He has been around for the greatest moments and the most devastating moments. Scotch is just one of those amazing guys, and I really appreciate him as a human being. And so if you are able to give, all you have to do is text the word Scotch to 35270. I will send you the link back immediately to the GoFundMe. And they've already surpassed one goal. Just because we hit a goal doesn't mean we shouldn't keep going. That's my real feeling.
1: There
0: on
1: you
0: this.
1: Go. I love that. This is It Takes Two, Amy Eiler, JJ Gordon. And thanks. Thanks for just hearing about our friend Scotch and for thinking about him. And, you know, if there are other ways that we can offer help and support to him, we will. And we will let you know. For now, it's just making a plan to... imagine losing just absolutely everything. And I know we've said it time and again, but he is truly like a one-of-a-kind artist, and I can't imagine all of the art, that original art that was lost. So thank you. We see your text messages coming in. Thanks for being a part of it. And even if you just want to read a little bit about Scotch, We'll send you it back. Just text in Scotch to 35270. This is It Takes Two. Amy Eiler, J.J. Gordon here until 2 o'clock on KFGO.
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0: 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And as we know, if scams work, they keep going. 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Realtors Pat Carley and Don Chadwick say making sure scammers are stopped has become an important part of their job. Ooh, Pat Carley, let's talk about it. Scammers have gotten really good at pretending that they are legit. It's their job after all. But there are clues that can tip a person off that these people are up to no good. Give us some clues that we should be looking for.
1: Okay. I think some of the best advice is, you know, if it feels too good to be true, then it probably is. That is always a red flag. Then, if someone is asking you to do something and says you need to do it now, that's another red flag. And if you've never met them and have only talked through emails and texts, that's yet another red flag. Combine all of those, and you very possibly got a scammer after you. Here's some other tips. If the person you're dealing with says they can't meet in person when they're saying they're out of the country, that's another clue. If they're asking you for bank info or social security info, be on your guard. And for heaven's sakes, don't click on any links. Never, ever. Always go to the company's website. And don't use the phone number that the person is sending you. Always go to the company's source, get the phone number there. You know, that's the trouble. Yeah. When money's involved, whether you're buying, selling, or renting, it's always more complicated, and you're sometimes dealing with people you've just met. So you got to be extra cautious.
0: Yeah.
1: 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You know, that can be one of us. 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
0: 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What are the major red flags that should have buyers hitting the brakes on these deals?
2: 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That two-minute phone call can save your entire down payment. And if someone suddenly wants payment in crypto or gift cards or to a personal account, that's not a closing. That's actually crime documentary starting. So
0: yeah.
2: And somebody steals your money, you could be the beginning of a chain of like five closes. And so if you're the top of that chain, everybody below you can't close because you don't have any money now.
0: Wow, good point.
2: Really scary.
0: And really scary and really scary. And it can happen. And, you know, the problem is that these people are professionals and they do it every day. And so they're really good at it. The scammers are really, really good at it. And so we just have to be extra diligent when we're dealing with people that we might not know. And this is why it's important to reach out to people like Pat Carley and Don Chadwick to kind of walk through these processes with you and be there in person with you. 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
0: Hey, thank you, ladies. Have a great weekend.
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1: KFGO Chief Meteorologist Tom Szymanski. Wind advisory and red flag warning till 9 p.m. Sunny, windy areas of blowing dust again. High close to 81. West wind 22 to 42 and gusty. Partly cloudy, diminishing wind down to 48 tonight. Westerlies will diminish to 6 to 14. Then turn to the northwest. Tomorrow, mostly sunny, high 75. Northwest wind at 6 to 17. Clouds increase tomorrow night, low near 47. And Sunday, cloudy and windy, areas of showers and isolated thunderstorms, high right around 68.
2: Right now, 75 degrees at the Cape Joe Studios.
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0: moved and changed hands, and they say a lot of real estate is moving. I mean, that's the truth. Like that field and those, some of those areas will never be the same again, which makes me sad for the erosion part.
1: I know, for sure. It is scary out there. By the way, do your kids, do you think that your children, because they're all in the 10 and under crowd right now, I'm taking a poll of my friends recently. I think my kids are total hoarders. They hoard everything. I don't, are your kids hoarders?
0: I have one.
1: You have, you,
0: I have one who is,
1: you only have one out of four?
0: Oh, but he beats them all. I mean, oh, Amy, yeah. It is so much. He brought home every single thing from his desk, from his life at school for third grade, and he wants to keep it all. And I said, pick six things and the rest is going in the garbage. Like, I am a thrower and he is a hoarder, so he and I clash a lot.
1: Yeah.
0: But he just wants to hang on to everything, and I'm like, no.
1: I mean,
0: we're
1: listen,
0: not hanging on to any of this.
1: My kids find sticks and rocks that they keep.
0: I know.
1: Like, everywhere.
0: Luke's backpack was really heavy, and I didn't think really anything of it, and I just assumed that he has stuff in it. I went in filled with rocks at the bottom. Filled. I bet that there had to be at least 15 to 20 rocks in there. And I was just like, this is what you are taking back and forth to school. Like, literally, dude, you are making life so much harder for yourself than it has to be.
2: There's something about that I just really love.
1: I know. My daughter hoards, like, random little toys and stuff at the bottom of her backpack. I'm like, you're not taking these out at school. She's like, no, I'm not. She just needs them in there.
0: Needs them in there. And if you take them out, then they notice. And I'm like, if I throw stuff away, then they notice. It's so hard.
1: Yeah, this is what I've, and there's stuff, man. We got stuff.
0: And my thing is that you haven't cared about it for 6 months, but if I throw it away,
1: they'll look for it.
0: Oh my goodness.
1: They'll look for it if you throw it away. And this is the number that people are coming up with. Between 12 and 13, the hoarding will fall off a little bit because they're starting to transition out of like little kid stuff to, you know, more expensive big kid stuff. And then
0: so I have
1: like
0: 3 years left.
1: Yeah. You've got about 3 years of hoarding left. That's been my research. That's what my research has shown thus far this week.
0: Our middle kid, he could care less.
1: Oh,
0: he's
1: really?
0: Just like, mom, you want to throw that away? It's good with me.
1: Man, yeah. I need at least one of those. Why did I only have two and they're both hoarders.
2: I describe my sister as being heartless, but I say that in the best way possible.
1: Yeah, she's the opposite of a hoarder.
2: Yeah, when we were cleaning out my mom's house, my sister and I each took like a different bedroom, and after an hour, I had cleaned out a drawer, you know, because you look at everything.
0: Done.
2: Well, my sister was like, listen, I already got the two bedrooms done. I'm down to the closet. She goes, all the garbage bags are stacked up. You're like, what?
1: What?
0: That's me.
1: What did you do?
0: See, she and I could be sisters.
1: Yeah.
0: Like, that's exactly my attitude.
2: And
0: I'm just like,
1: you guys
0: eat it,
1: scare me.
0: Don't
2: and
0: use it, don't
2: we
0: save
2: need
0: it.
2: You, Sarah.
1: We do.
2: We need the people
1: JJ
2: like you
1: I,
2: in there.
1: JJ and I need people like JJ's sister and you because we're too sentimental about everything.
0: Call it cold or heartless or whatever you want to say. You don't need it if you're not using it, right? Then it's out.
1: It's true. Okay. The S&P is down 78. The Dow is down 498. And the Nasdaq is down 324. We've got a closet for you to clean out the next time you're at KFGO.
0: Deal.
1: Okay. Deal.
0: Okay. We have a really tough day on the board right now. We've got double digit losses in the grains and oil seeds with July corn down 11.5 at 456. July soybeans 17 cents lower at 1175. July Minneapolis spring wheat down 22 cents at 681. December at 721. 21 cents lower. In the feeder cattle market, August is up $2.83 at $3.6083. June live cattle up $1.28 at $2.5335. And for June, lean hogs a dollar lower at $98.53. 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
2: I'm Steve Kathan. We're hearing from President Trump, who's on his way back to Washington after his summit in China.
3: The president says his talks with China's President Xi were very successful.
4: A lot of great trade deals, including over 200 planes from Boeing with a promise of 750 planes.
3: In addition, Trump says he discussed removal of what he calls the nuclear dust from Iran's nuclear sites.
4: The only one that can remove it is China or the U.S. We're the only ones with the equipment.
3: The president also said he made no commitment to President Xi on Taiwan, which China views as its own. Linda Kenyon, CBS News, Washington.
2: Now to southern Maine and what authorities describe as a mass casualty event at a lumber mill.
5: There's been a huge explosion. The silo just exploded.
2: That emergency call, courtesy of Broadcastify in Searsmont, Maine, the number of casualties not clear and the cause of that explosion is not known. Sources tell CBS News the U.S. is set to file criminal charges against Cuba's former leader, 94-year-old Raul Castro. CBS's Olivia Gazis.
6: It has to do with a 1996 shoot down of civilian planes flown by a humanitarian group, Brothers to the Rescue, by Cuban fighter jets. It killed four people. For decades, the U.S. has maintained that those planes were illegally targeted in international airspace. The Cuban government argues it was defending its own sovereign airspace.
2: Tennessee Democrat Steve Cohen says he's ending his reelection campaign. His congressional district has been carved up by a GOP redistricting move. Overseas, there's an Ebola outbreak in the Democratic Republic of Congo. CBS's Dr. Celine Gounder is gathering information.
7: The Africa CDC has confirmed there are almost 250 suspected Ebola cases, 65 deaths in Ituri province, which is in eastern Congo. Only 20 of those cases have been tested, so they're just starting to get going with the testing. 13 of the 20, though, have tested positive, which is quite a high positivity rate.
2: U.S. Attorney Jeanine Pirro says a stepped-up effort will be aimed at reducing crime in the nation's capital with a focus on offenses carried out by young people. And she says parents could bear some responsibility.
8: If you drop your kid off and you fail to supervise them, or you let them skip school to join the chaos, you are going to face fines, court-ordered classes, and possible jail time.
2: Starbucks says it's laying off 300 corporate employees and closing some American offices as part of its turnaround efforts. No coffeehouse employees are affected. Wall Street's right now, the Dow is down 434 points, the S&P down 7. This is CBS News.
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2: Pleas have been entered by almost two dozen people arrested in a Midwest gambling sweep.
13: 22 people charged in a massive criminal gambling operation based in Northwest Indiana have pleaded not guilty. Feds say the ring, dubbed Operation Porterhouse Parlay, was tied to restaurants in Merrillville and Hobart, Indiana, and brought in millions of dollars during a period of 5 years, starting in January 2021 and continuing until FBI raids late last month. Federal prosecutors told the judge they expect the trial to take 3 months, an in-person status hearing is scheduled for September 10th. Jennifer Kuiper, CBS News, Chicago.
2: Well, someone paid more than $9 million to have lunch with basketball star Steph Curry and Warren Buffett. And the legendary investor also promised to match the winning bid. The auction was intended to revive an event that Buffett hosted for more than two decades that raised more than $53 million for a San Francisco homeless charity. Steve Kathan, CBS News.
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18: KFGO News, sunny Fargo-Moorhead, 75. I'm Paul Juergens, near 81, our afternoon high. Charges of attempted murder have been filed against a Seattle, Washington man who's accused of shooting McIntosh County, North Dakota Sheriff Steve Delzer in the hand during an exchange of gunfire southwest of Cullom in south-central North Dakota. 26-year-old Elkin Gomez also faces charges in Lamoure County District Court of felony assault for hitting a McIntosh County deputy in the head with a tire jack. Third charge is reckless endangerment for firing several shots at officers. Lamoure County Sheriff Bob Fernandez says while the school in Cullom was placed in brief lockdown, he doesn't believe students or faculty were ever in any danger. The shooting took place yesterday morning on State Highway 13. Gomez is in the Stutzman County Jail. A 30-year-old Jamestown man is jailed in Jamestown after a high-speed chase in Jamestown in rural Stutzman County yesterday afternoon. Police say an officer tried to stop a motorcycle in Jamestown. The driver took off, though, at speeds near 100 miles an hour. The chase continued through the city and onto westbound I-94, where speeds increased to as high as 115 miles an hour. The driver of the motorcycle, later identified as Austin Peterson, got off the interstate about 20 miles west of Jamestown. He continued north before crashing just north of Windsor. Peterson was taken to Jamestown Regional Medical Center before he was taken to the jail in Jamestown. Charges include fleeing, DUI, driving under suspension, and carrying a concealed weapon. Minnesota House Republicans are calling for the removal of a Democratic lawmaker as tax chair after she told another lawmaker to go kill himself. It came after Democrats were not able to bring a gun violence package to the floor for a vote last night. Aisha Gomez of Minneapolis can be seen on video yelling at Republican Elliot Engen of Lino Lakes. Republican Drew Roach of Farmington posted the video saying, "Democrats have gone completely unhinged." Engen reposted the video and said he can confirm that multiple Democrat colleagues told him to shoot himself. Republican leaders are also calling on Governor Walz to condemn the actions. Minnesota lawmakers have agreed to a $165 million housing package that addresses affordability challenges across the state. Minnesota Housing Partnership Executive Director Ann Mavitti says families across Minnesota are struggling with rising costs.
19: There's more than 25% of folks that are paying more than they can afford in their family budget for their housing costs. And in about half of those, folks are paying 50% of their income just for housing.
18: Mavitti says around $40 million will be used to help Minnesotans in emergency housing situations. Wind advisory, red flag fire warning until 9 o'clock this evening. Meteorologist Tom Szymanski is looking for a sunny, windy afternoon. Some blowing dust once again. We should see a high of about 81 in Fargo and a strong west wind. Wind diminishes tonight. Partly cloudy, 48. 75, mostly sunny tomorrow. Cloudy, windy Sunday. Areas of showers. Isolated thunderstorms, 68 the high. And Monday, cloudy. Areas of showers, 56. 75 and sunny. 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
20: This is It Takes Two. Amy Eiler, J.J. Gordon here on KFGO. And we get to tell you all about Creative Kitchen. Well, you heard about it yesterday. Hopefully you put it on your calendar. If you didn't, May 28th, Thursday, May 28th. 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
21: And here's a hot tip. 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
20: What's the bundle?
21: Oh, it's got this temperature probe. 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It's got an Epicurean cutting board as part of it. There's a cleaver. Okay. Everyone needs a good cleaver.
20: Oh, yes, that's what you were putting together over there. I was too busy talking about another product.
21: I know. It was so cool.
20: I was too busy picking out my coffee cup.
21: You were.
20: Which is...
21: those special 50th edition coffee cups.
20: Yeah, they're pretty cute.
21: Creative Kitchen's got everything that you need. 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
20: 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I think you covered it all. 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Prove you got the right to please
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0: Wednesday with the windows down.
1: I know.
0: And
1: it's
0: that kind of day. We are on the cusp of lilacs blooming. I can smell the beginning.
1: I know, but you know what's the worst part about... No, this isn't the worst part about the wind. It's not. I take that back. 1, 2, 3, forget.
0: Okay, 1, 2, 3, forget.
1: Which we decided we're going to do more of. We're going to do more 1, 2, 3, forget when we make a mistake. One of the bad parts of this wind is that all of these crabapple trees are just blooming. Like, they just bloomed a few days, like 2 days ago. Gone.
0: So long.
1: I have two beautiful ones in our backyard that we planted years ago that are finally getting some size to them. They're finally looking like real trees, and I love them so dearly. And you get these just, you hope, for like a week or two of these blooms. And they just bloomed a couple of days ago, and I was like, this wind is just bye-bye. They're all going to
0: be great if it just like just for a heartbeat. You just had it for a heartbeat.
1: I know. It just feels like we just got these blooms on the trees and now they're all going to be gone by tonight. I hope they're not gone by tonight. I'll report back. I'll let you know how they fared today, but I don't think it's going to go well.
0: Okay.
1: I already felt like they were losing a bunch yesterday, so that is one of the bummers of this wind. But yes. It is nice to finally have the windows open. It is nice to finally feel a little bit of warmth coming in. I have all these memories popping up of these photos from like 3 years ago. It looked super warm and summery. Like, we haven't experienced that at all yet.
0: I haven't touched anything close to this right now.
1: I know. I have not felt summer at all yet. Yet, though, it's coming. It's coming. It's coming. JJ, it's coming.
0: I want to tell you a truth right now, something that I probably should have told you a long time ago. Okay?
1: Oh, wow. That was a very dramatic start.
0: It is. I threw out by accident a lot of pairs of shorts over the winter by accident. I had put them in a pile to put back in a closet. Okay?
1: Mm-hmm.
0: And I accidentally, like, that pile, like, Jill was like, hey, what clothes are we taking, you know, to the boys' ranch? And I said, oh, the pile that's in the bedroom. And so she thought, oh, well, he likes these shorts. So you got to see two pairs of shorts when I was in Florida with you.
1: Those are the only shorts I own
0: right now, which means I need to go buy some shorts. Now, you might be saying, JJ, why are you making a big deal? Why is this some big confession? Because I'm in the mood for some wild shorts.
1: No. What about the red ones with, like, the little lobsters?
0: Those I still have, but I can't wear those as much anymore because I've worn them so much that the stitching's starting to wear away on it and stuff. And so, yeah, I love my lobster shorts. And I've tried to find the same one. They're kind of like a coral color, a pale pink.
1: Yeah, I wouldn't say red was the wrong description. You're right.
0: Yeah. It has little tiny lobsters on it.
1: Yeah.
0: I love anything that has a lobster print on it. Why is that?
1: Yeah, you do. You're big into the nautical themed summer clothing.
0: And I'll also tell you another truth. You get to really know me. I don't really care for lobster so much. I'm a crab man.
1: Oh, yeah.
0: I'm all about the crab, not so much
1: lobster. Lobster's too much work.
0: I think crab's the work. Don't you? Lobster, you just pull it out of the tail and you're good to go.
1: That's true. They're both a lot of work.
0: One of my love languages is when we do a seafood boil, I'm the guy who's got the heavy-duty plastic, you know, rubbery kind of gloves, and so I'll cut open everyone's crab for them.
1: That's so nice.
0: Isn't that a nice little piece of love language that I can have there?
1: That is. Seems very... You want to really be in control of the tools in the kitchen.
0: But I'll also, like, set aside and be like, look at the size of this...
1: This one's for me.
0: This ankle. I don't know what part of the crab it is. But I'll save this for myself later.
1: The ankle.
0: It's the ankle. It's the forearm. Let's go for it.
1: I like
0: this crab had a huge bicep. I'm going to eat it and it'll be delicious.
1: This crab had a huge ankle.
0: It's not that crab has ever been cheap, but have you seen the prices of shellfish lately?
1: No, I haven't.
0: Oh, my God.
1: I know.
0: It's bad.
1: It's bad. So I am known as someone who just always leaves their car running. I have several people in my life who give me a lot of grief about just my car is just always running.
0: Mm-hmm.
1: It's always just ready to go, right?
0: How law enforcement of you.
1: Thank you. And so my car is just always running, and I get a lot of grief about it. And the other day, I, again, left my car running like just a few days ago, 4 days ago. And my husband came outside and was like, have you seen gas prices? Can you not this summer? Because I am just known for just like, just stopping, leaving my car running, always going somewhere. It's just always running.
0: NBD.
1: Yep. And he's like, not this summer, not this summer. I also had this core memory unlocked the other day when I got into my car. And do you remember when I also used to be a habitual leave my keys in the car kind of girl?
0: Mm. And how very Governor Schaefer of you.
1: Thank you. Do you remember the morning that I learned my lesson?
0: Uh-huh.
1: My husband stole my car. He stole my vehicle and drove it and parked it like a block away so that when I got up and went out to my car, it wasn't there.
0: It's amazing because, like, your husband teaches very good practical lessons, doesn't he?
1: He does. And I just had that memory unlocked the other day when I walked out to my car because I had accidentally left it unlocked. And I wasn't out there for very long, but I was like, oh, no. Oh, gosh. Okay. Now I have, like, this PTSD about it.
0: 35270, the KFGO Text Club. Text in the lesson you've taught to a spouse or a child that's not mean-spirited.
1: Not mean-spirited,
0: but, like,
1: no.
0: A good lesson that you were able to teach.
1: And he did not let me, like, freak out about it, right? Like, I freaked out, right? I freaked out outside. I was like, you know, the heavy breathing starts. My anxiety is going through the roof. My heart is beating out of my chest because I know I have to walk back in and say that my car has been stolen. And he's warned me how many times about leaving my keys in the car. And now I have to say it. And I walked inside and I was like, don't be mad at me. And he's like, your car is down the street. Stop leaving your keys in it. And I was like, oh my, I'm both so mad at you. And also so happy at the same time that this was the conclusion of this.
0: Mm-hmm.
1: But so he wasn't mean-spirited. It wasn't like he kept, you know, he let me drag on for hours thinking my car had been stolen or anything. It was like immediate. He could see like the panic on my face.
0: He knew that he got your blood pumping.
1: Yeah, yep.
0: And
1: yep.
0: He's like, okay,
1: got everything
0: now
1: I
0: we've
1: needed.
0: Learned an important lesson. Here are the keys. It's a block away.
1: Like, it's right down there. Walk outside. Go look down the street. You'll see it. And I was like, oh. Have you ever done anything like that? I remember Joel Heitkamp would tell these stories about how when his daughters went to college, he would put a big piece of masking tape over the oil stick.
0: To see if they are checking it when they fill up?
1: And then he would, when they would get home, he would go, hey, like the first time they were home, I'm not sure if it was like Christmas or Easter or something. And he was like, hey, have you checked your oil? And they're like, yeah. And then he would like open up the hood and he's like, then why is this tape still here?
0: There?
1: It's like, that's such a dad move.
0: Mm-hmm.
1: That's such a dad move. Also a good one, though. Also a good one.
0: I'm trying to think. I don't think I've taught any important lessons.
1: You probably have. They're just not coming front of mind. They're just not percolating there right
0: yeah,
1: now. But
0: I mean,
1: you have.
0: I can tell you this. There have been plenty of times where kids have their personal learning device when I'm over at school. And everyone, I'm like, did everyone get their stuff out of the bus?
1: Their PLD.
0: Yes. And then I'll be like, oh, okay, well, I guess this is mine now. Right? Everyone's got abandoned. It's mine.
1: It's mine.
0: Looks like I've got some physical biology work to do tonight. Congratulations, everybody.
1: I can't think of any others off the top of my head right now, but
0: any important lessons
1: or things that I've done to try to teach a lesson, not mean spirited, like you said, just a lesson.
0: We learned an important lesson. My dad learned an important lesson about leaving his keys in his car when it was stolen out of our garage.
1: Yeah, I love that story. I mean, I don't love it. I love it now that everyone's okay. RIP to the golf clubs.
0: It's been 31 years.
1: Yeah.
0: We're past the trauma. But you know that guy, like we have a window in our garage, and he cut it open with a hatchet, which means that he either had a hatchet on him or he had staked us out and said, you know, it'd be a good tool, a hatchet, and went and got it. And he chopped out the window.
1: It's bizarre.
0: Yeah. That was the first time I saw real police work being done, too.
1: But again, RIP to the golf clubs that were never found.
0: Yeah. And also the roll of toilet paper that was in my dad's car, because he always rolled a toilet paper, but he did not claim it because he was too embarrassed.
1: I always have a roll of toilet paper too.
0: There's also an exceptional amount of adult content, or marital aids, as they call them. And I remember my dad nudging me and like pointing at it in the inventory list.
1: Is that what you just called it?
0: Marital aids. And he's pointing at it because they were all, I don't know if you've ever seen something when they catalog everything that's inside of like a car that's been taken into custody, but they have to catalog everything. And so there were all the titles and everything like that. And I remember him going like, he's like, should I circle this? Because you had to circle the things that were your property. I thought my dad really had a wry sense of humor. He was pretty good.
1: I love that. Mm-hmm. Someone said, not me. The father put lines on the liquor bottles. The kids drew lines above and below the lines he drew on the bottles.
0: Oh!
1: This is It Takes Two. Amy Eiler, JJ Gordon, Rusty Halverson joining us in the studio as well. Hey, can we do your market report and then take a little break and then do your farm news report?
2: You want a break?
1: Can we take
2: a
1: little break? Can we take a little break? I'm planning this on the air. Okay. Very professional.
0: I like that.
1: Very, very professional. Let's take a look at Wall Street. The S&P is down 65. The Dow is down 406. And the NASDAQ is down 243. Your market report brought to you by Pfeiffer's Auction and Realty, specializing in land auctions, equipment auctions, and land management. You can contact Pfeiffer's today.
3: Defensive action continues in wheat, corn, and soybean futures. Traders were looking for some clarity from President Trump's trade summit in Beijing on whether or not China would buy more soybeans or other agricultural products. U.S. Trade Representative Jamison Greer today saying that China would buy more goods, but specifics were kind of sparse. In soybeans, the July contract down 16.5, 11.76. July corn down 10.75 at 456.75. Minneapolis wheat July down 18.75, 683.75. Livestock at the Merck and live cattle futures, June contract $1.55 higher at $253.62. Feeder cattle August up $3.25 at $361.25. Lean hogs, June contract down 72 at $98.80. We'll have a quick peek at farm news coming up in just a moment.
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11: Sunny Fargo Moorhead, 75. I'm Paul Jurgens. A Seattle, Washington man is in the Stutzman County Jail in Jamestown following exchange of gunfire with McIntosh County Sheriff Steve Delzer near Cullom in south central North Dakota. 26-year-old Elkin Gomez has been charged with attempted murder, aggravated assault, and reckless endangerment. Gomez is accused of shooting Delzer in the hand and with hitting one of his deputies with a tire jack along State Highway 13 yesterday morning. The school in Cullom was placed in a brief lockdown as a precaution. Sheriff Delzer says he and the deputy are on standard administrative leave while the State Crime Bureau investigates the shooting. Charging documents filed in McIntosh County District Court say Delzer and the deputy were trying to help Gomez, whose car had quit running. The Becker County Sheriff's Office has released dashcam video from a pursuit a week ago today in White Earth, Minnesota, where a deputy pursued a man on an ATV who later died. A deputy spotted 47-year-old Michael Azure and knew that he didn't have a driver's license. Azure turned onto dirt trails, kicking up dust.
12: Four-wheeler going by the old school here in White Earth. Suspect leads Michael Adam. I believe the mic cut over to 21. Orange four-wheeler. I can't get through with the squad on the trail.
11: Azure died of a possible asthma attack. The Ramsey County Medical Examiner is working to determine the cause of death. The sheriff's office says it rarely releases video so early in an investigation. It says the footage, though, was released to dispel widespread rumor and unrest. 75, this is KFGO News.
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11: 75 degrees. This is KFGO News. The Minnesota House is in recess, but not before a chaotic end to the work yesterday. It followed a six-hour debate over whether to bring a Senate gun control bill to the House floor for a vote. Reporter Steve Simpson.
14: That motion failed along party line 67-67. At that point, Republican Speaker Lisa Damith gaveled out over the loud protests of Democrats.
15: Members. Nay. The motion prevails and the House stands adjourned until 12 noon Saturday, May 16, 2026.
14: Earlier this month, the bill passed the Senate by one vote on party lines with DFL senators in favor. It includes a ban on semi-automatic rifles and high-capacity magazines. It's an effort backed by some families from Annunciation Catholic School. Some DFL lawmakers then vowed to participate in a sit-in inside the House chambers to protest and demand the bill be brought for a vote. That sit-in is continuing.
11: Motorcycle drivers in jail in Jamestown after fleeing a traffic stop and hitting 115 miles an hour on I-94 before turning and crashing on a gravel road. 30-year-old Austin Peterson of Jamestown was checked at the hospital in Jamestown and then taken to jail. The chase started when a Jamestown police officer tried to stop Peterson in city limits. The police department was assisted by deputies from Stutsman County, the Drug Task Force, and North Dakota Highway Patrol. The Grand Forks County Sheriff's Office says multiple ditch fires were started by a semi hauling ash along northbound I-94 and Trail in Grand Forks counties yesterday. 8 fires were started in a 15-mile stretch near Reynolds by embers flying out of the trailer. Deputies pulled the semi over near the Thompson exit and say that the trailer was hot to the touch and hauling a load of ash and burnt wood with visible flames. The driver of the semi told deputies he was hauling ash from items burned at a construction site near Hillsboro. The Reynolds and Thompson fire departments extinguished the ditch fire as the driver was cited for a leaking or shifting load. Meteorologist Tom Shabansky, KFGO Weather. Reminding us of the wind advisory and red flag fire warning in effect until 9 tonight. A sunny, windy afternoon, areas of blowing dust, 81. Partly cloudy, wind decreases tonight, 48 for the overnight low. Tomorrow, 75, mostly sunny. Clouds come in tomorrow night, about 47 for the low. Windy, cloudy Sunday, areas of showers, isolated thunderstorms, and Sunday's high about 68, 76. 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
14: CBS News Brief. President Trump says a lot of good business deals were made during his China summit. CBS's Anna Koren.
20: All we've heard from U.S. officials is that China has agreed to buy 200 Boeing jets. Now, that is a lot less than the 500 that was thrown around originally.
14: A judge has declared a mistrial in Harvey Weinstein's rape retrial after the jury said it was deadlocked. Casualties reported after a massive explosion at a lumber mill in Searsmont, Maine. Reporter Brian Sullivan.
21: We probably were a few miles out when we first were able to see the plume of smoke. You can see helicopters around the lumber yard here.
14: 41 Americans being monitored for hantavirus exposure, and the head of the World Health Organization says.
22: Additional WHO experts in risk communication and community engagement, infection prevention and control, clinical care and logistics will join the WHO team already on the ground in coming days.
14: CBS News Brief, I'm Steve Kathan.
10: KFGO presents America's Minute, highlights in history celebrating the 250th anniversary of the founding of the United States.
23: In 1813, Major George Armistead ordered a flag. He was the commander of Fort McHenry in Baltimore, and he wanted something big enough for the British to see when and if they invaded his harbor. He hired Mary Young Pickersgill, who was only 29 at the time, a professional flag maker, to sew a flag with 15 stars and 15 stripes according to the provisions in the 1794 Flag Act and measuring 42 by 30 feet. The contract was for $405.90. Accepting the contract, Mrs. Pickersgill and her 13-year-old daughter Caroline put the huge thing together on the floor of a local brewery. The flag was made in 6 weeks of 10-hour days requiring 300 yards of wool. Cotton, then a luxury material, was used only for the stars, which are 24 inches in diameter. The flag weighed 50 pounds and took 11 men to raise it. You might be wondering, besides the size, what was the significance of this particular flag? During the turbulent night of September 13, 1814, in which the U.S. waged battle against British ships, a smaller flag was raised at Fort McHenry, but In the morning, Armistead's men raised up their larger flag. An English midshipman wrote that at dawn on September 14th, as the last vessel spread her canvas to the wind, the Americans hoisted a most superb and splendid ensign on their battery. This, of course, was the moment when Francis Scott Key, detained aboard a British ship, saw the sight that inspired him to write the famous lines that became our national anthem. KFGO presents America's Minute, brought to you by Nutrient Ag Solutions.

0: we just had an America's Minute, and we had a very Foodie Friday moment that was kind of America's Minute coded yesterday when we started talking about... Why'd you laugh at that? Why'd you smirk at me?
1: Because I know where you're going with this, and it really is America's Minute coded, isn't it?
0: It is, but it's kind of fun, isn't it?
1: Yeah.
0: Do you want to talk about, like, what people ate on the Titanic the night it sank?
1: Okay. There is.
0: Do you want to talk about that?
1: Yeah, because there's a guy locally, and I don't want to out him, but he's a very active foodie in our community, who recently did a dinner where he recreated the dishes from that first class menu.
0: Oh, did
1: and
0: you
1: people
0: go?
1: Had, no. Apparently, there was a chance for me to go, and there was like an invite out there, and they're like, oh, I said no, I didn't think that you'd want to go. And I thought to myself, what?
0: Have you read the menu?
1: Yes. Doesn't it sound amazing?
0: Yeah.
1: Okay,
0: it was the first class passengers, right?
1: Yes.
0: That we're talking about?
1: Correct.
0: The first class dinner began with a light selection of starters and soups, including hors d'oeuvres, like assorted appetizers, oysters, consomme Olga, which is a clear beef broth finished with julienned vegetables and a splash of port wine, and cream of barley. The fish course followed, featuring salmon with a buttery mousseline sauce and cucumber. Next were more substantial entrees. This isn't at all what we are going to talk about, by the way.
1: No, but this is a fantastic one.
0: And they offered a range of choices for the substantial entree, which included filet mignon, a pan-fried chicken and onions in a French-style sauce, a vegetable marrow farci, like a stuffed squash dish, lamb with a mint sauce, roast duckling with applesauce, and a beef sirloin and potatoes.
1: How
0: served
1: good does
0: up
1: that sound?
0: Chateau style. There were also a series of side dishes, including green peas, creamed carrots, boiled rice, potatoes, crispy and soft potato options. The meal then transitioned into a series of lighter and cold dishes, typical to French hot cuisine. These included punch romaine, which is a chilled citrus-based drink, and roast squab, which is pigeon, considered a delicacy, with cress, cold asparagus vinaigrette.
1: Mm.
0: I mean, finally, if there was any room for dessert, which how do you have room for dessert with all that? The dinner concluded with an extensive sweets selection, Waldorf pudding, peaches in chartreuse jelly, chocolate and vanilla eclairs, and French ice cream. I mean,
1: that's quite the meal.
0: That is quite the meal. Now, what did he pick? Because, okay, so, and that was just first class.
1: Mm-hmm.
0: Second class had a dinner. Third class had a dinner. So that wasn't the only dinner that they were preparing. Now, third class is kind of sad. Unlike the menus of the upper classes, that's actually maybe the takeaway of this story, is that the third class menus from the Titanic are sad. What is known about their final meal, it says third class breakfast is oatmeal, porridge and milk, smoked herring, jacket potatoes, ham and eggs, fresh bread and butter, marmalade, Swedish bread, coffee, tea. Dinner, rice soup, fresh bread, cabin biscuits, roast beef, brown gravy, sweet corn, boiled potatoes, plum pudding, sweet sauce, fruit, tea. Now, doesn't sound bad, right? But when you listen to the first class meal. Then the third class meal.
1: I mean, when you think about first class people were the ones who got saved in the boats, and the steerage people were the ones who did not.
0: Right.
1: I think that you probably still see that today. You know, have you eaten on a plane recently where here's your options?
0: True.
1: Okay. I also made a discovery this week that I thought I should bring you into the conversation for because it involved peas. And I know how much you love peas.
0: I love peas. One of my favorite vegetables. It's hard for me to pick a fave vegetable.
1: But peas are where it's
0: peas
1: at for you.
0: Peas are up there. Peas can be, and I think I probably learned this from my mom, they're an entire meal.
1: Mm-hmm.
0: Like, I could just eat a big bowl of peas.
1: Have you ever had savory oatmeal? Yes. Okay. So, I knew.
0: Hold on.
1: Yep, I knew that this was going to blow your mind.
0: Because I don't like oatmeal.
1: Okay.
0: But is it because it's sweet?
1: Probably. So the way you prepare this oatmeal is you use chicken or beef stock instead of using the water so that you boil your oats, right? And so they become...
0: Josh, my eyes have been opened.
1: I know. And then you put... In this one in particular, they said this is one of my favorite side dishes to add to a meal is that you make this savory oatmeal.
0: I'm Googling this.
1: And you cook your oatmeal in a stock, and then you put fresh steamed peas with butter over the top. And they're like, it is out of this world fantastic.
0: Hold on. People are also making savory oatmeal. Why have I never heard
1: savory
0: about this?
1: Savory oatmeal for
0: How
1: breakfast,
0: long have you been sitting on this, Gordon?
1: I meant to tell you about it immediately, but I obviously forgot until just at this moment.
0: Savory oatmeal, also for breakfast. Like this 5-minute savory oatmeal bowl is oats, chicken or vegetable broth, water, egg, and then they're topping it with like chili crisp, sesame street. Seeds, green onions, avocado, tomatoes,
1: you're treating it a little bit like grits, right? You're treating it a little bit like grits where it becomes savory. Because there's another one where they said I put a fried egg, but then I also put cheese on top of the oatmeal. And when you think about it, of course it would be fantastic.
0: You stop. Why have I never heard about this? How long have you been sitting on this information?
1: Savory oatmeal.
0: How long have you been sitting on savory oatmeal?
1: A couple of days now.
0: Wow. I'm upset about it, but I'm not. Because listen, microgreens, some people are doing hot sauce and lemon wedges. It literally, you know what it looks like when I see pictures of it? It looks like ramen. They're taking the things that they put on top of like a homemade ramen.
1: Yeah, and put it on top of oatmeal
0: And they're putting
1: instead.
0: It on top of a savory oatmeal
1: and,
0: instead.
1: And that's so we associate oatmeal with being, it's a sweet breakfast food, right? It's a sweet breakfast food. That's the way it is. No, you can go savory with it.
0: But you can go savory. Sauteed spinach, mushroom, soft boiled eggs, scallions, avocado.
1: Yeah. Live in this world.
0: Wow, we're doing savory oatmeal now.
1: A text at 35270. Can I cook the oatmeal in hot dog water? You absolutely can. In fact, we should be saving our hot dog water going forward just in case there are things the same way they have you saving pasta water. No. Oh, Amy is unhappy about
0: that
1: this.
0: That makes me sick. That makes me want to gag.
1: Okay.
0: That makes me want to gag. And like once I start gagging, I can't stop. So please don't. JJ experienced
1: please,
0: it that one day that
1: please,
0: it was like really,
1: please.
0: It was really stinky in the studios and I started gagging and I could not stop. Like I have to really force myself to not gag once because if it starts, it won't stop. And that grosses me out. Cooking anything in, I'm not going to say it aloud.
1: We'll call it H dog water and that way you don't have to say it.
0: Doesn't make it any better.
1: Oh.
0: That is disgusting.
1: In hot D water? I feel like that one sounds worse.
0: No, that's worse. It's getting worse. It's getting worse.
1: Uh-huh.
0: Okay.
1: But I'm glad that I could bring you over to the savory oatmeal side of things.
0: Wow. You totally did. I had no idea.
1: And think about this. You have a little bit of leftover chicken or even like a hamburger patty, savory oatmeal, and then just throw that patty on the top, cut it up a little bit, boom, you're good to go.
0: Okay, now speaking of breakfast, the thing that we were learning about yesterday was all of these breakfast foods that historically were not breakfast foods at all. In fact, they were dinner foods like pancakes in colonial America and through much of the 19th century. Pancakes, also known as flapjacks, Johnny cakes, and slapjacks, were served hot. Not just for breakfast, but they were served hot also for dinner, the day's main midday meal, or what would be called lunch and supper today. Early American cookbooks, such as American Cookery 1796, include multiple versions of pancakes made from wheat flour or cornmeal. They might be eaten with butter, molasses, maple syrup, or alongside savory dishes and meat drippings. So there you go.
1: Listen, also, anything that mentions meat drippings, attention is captivated.
0: I figured that would have got you. Yeah. Mm-hmm. Their identification as like a breakfast food developed gradually in the late 19th and early 20th centuries as printed breakfast menus became more standardized in hotels, restaurants, and eventually diners' pancakes. They appeared more consistently as a morning offering. And then commercial baking powder made lighter cakes easier to prepare, and affordable syrup brands such as Log Cabin and Aunt Jemima introduced in the late 1800s. That's how old those brands are?
1: Mm-hmm. Is that amazing?
0: 1887 and 1888. They reinforced the pairing of pancakes with sweet toppings and the morning meal. So it's really just really good marketing on the...
1: I mean, they're like, we want you to eat this all throughout the day so that we can sell more of our product.
0: Right.
1: Boom.
0: And there it is. And then we get the pancake.
1: Is there anything that we eat for breakfast that doesn't, like, you go, no. I mean, when you say flapjacks, hotcakes, I can understand having a hotcake for dinner as part of, like, a dessert part of the meal or, like, you know, your sweet part of the meal.
0: I eat pancakes savory. Yeah, I don't eat pancakes sweet. I don't like pancakes with syrup. I do not like syrup. I do pancakes, butter, what?
1: We have such a large group of... Cover your ears, Amy, because you can't hear this. But we were talking about the hot dog, using hot dog water, and we have multiple people texting in, like, haven't you ever heard of wiener water soup? And so what? Many, and these are independent Stop. Number after independent number. So enough people out there have heard the term calling, like, hot dog, like when you boil hot dogs.
0: Do you use that water?
1: Yeah, when I make, like, if I'm making mac and cheese with hot dogs, yeah. Are you switching out the water?
0: No, I'm not making hot dogs in water. It's not 1992.
1: Why aren't you boiling hot dogs?
0: Because no one boils hot dogs anymore.
1: If the doneness is consistent through the whole thing, you're not putting them in a microwave.
0: I'm mad at you. We're not making dinner in 1992.
1: Also,
0: get it
1: someone
0: together.
1: Asked, is bratwurst water acceptable? Yes. In fact, some would say it's more flavorful. So if you're looking for something hearty, a little to put hair on your chest, as my grandfather would say, you probably want your bratwurst water.
0: You guys need to stop.
1: Wiener water soup.
0: You guys, stop. I am not mature enough for this conversation anymore.
1: Also,
0: I need to get out.
1: I want to throw this out there just real quick, too, with the differing spellings of the word wiener. So clearly, you know, places like Oscar Mayer didn't do a good enough job by putting that clearly on their packages so that you know if it's I before E or E after I. And listen, I'm not lying. I don't know how to spell it either.
0: No, you don't boil hot dogs anymore.
1: Yeah.
0: No.
1: Boiling hot dogs is great. That way it's one pan, right? You boil the hot dogs, then you boil your macaroni and cheese, then you mix it up, and you're good to go. No?
0: I don't make hot dogs and macaroni and cheese.
1: You never put hot dogs in your mac and cheese?
0: Send my kids to your house for that.
1: Yeah, come on over.
0: You want that delicacy? You go to JJ's house.
1: Do you know how you can tell you're a mom who's protective of her children? I would never do that. That's how children choke, is on little hot dog rings.
0: Oh, children well, when they were really little, I
1: Did
0: cut
1: you ever
0: them
1: see,
0: up.
1: There was a thing that was filed where you're like, you take a straw and you poke a straw all the way through the hot dog. That way, if it gets lodged in their throat, there's still room for the air to go in between. There's no way that works.
0: I watched my child choke on a piece of strawberry once, and you're never the same after that.
1: No, I've seen people choke.
0: I was helicoptery when they were littler. What? You stop. You shut your mouth in the text club.
1: I'll read this one so you don't have to. Wiener water is great to drink for a hangover. Yeah, like it's because there's a lot of, you know, like
0: there's
1: it's,
0: no way
1: it's
0: you
1: got
0: guys
1: a great taste to it.
0: It's
1: got
0: drinking a, this or
1: and I assume you're leaving it in the pot overnight so you can just sip from it in the morning like delicious.
0: Nope.
1: Oh, there she goes. There's that gag reflex.
0: Nope. That is so gross, you guys. That's so gross. Okay, this is It Takes Two Foodie Friday. I don't know that they want to be

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5: Thank you. It's also making me nauseous. Also, I just expect more out of JJ. I was like, you're such a good foodie. Stop being ridiculous.
6: Yeah, but sometimes you got to admit.
5: Stop lowering yourself, too.
6: Sometimes you want those sleazy foods, right? You want those things. Like you want those nachos that are just disgusting and weird, right?
5: Yeah, for sure.
6: Right?
5: Yeah.
6: So, like, let's not judge.
5: That goes too far. Drinking
6: first of all,
5: the
6: don't,
5: water.
6: Don't tell me what's too far.
5: I'll tell you what's too... That's it. That's it. You hit the ground.
6: You're saying that there's nowhere I can go lower than that.
5: No, I'm sure there is. Please don't test it.
6: Okay.
5: I don't want to know. I don't want to know how much lower you go than that. Mm-hmm. I don't want to know. Oh, you guys need to stop grossing me out in the text club because it's working. Okay? Okay. That's Foodie Friday. We've got a Seat, Stream, and Skip It coming up after the top of the hour news. 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
12: I'm Jennifer Kuiper. President Trump describes his trip to China as an amazing

0: Rising Time. CBS's Linda Kenyon has more.
1: The presidents, as he and China's President Xi, had wide-ranging discussions.
2: We talked about Taiwan. We talked about Iran a lot.
1: Speaking to reporters on Air Force One while flying back to the U.S., Trump said Xi made his views known on Taiwan.
2: He does not want to see a fight for independence because that would be a very strong confrontation.
1: On Iran, the president said his Chinese counterpart fully agreed.
2: They cannot have a nuclear weapon, and he wants them to open up the strait.
1: Adding he doesn't need Xi to pressure Iran, saying he's not asking for favors. Linda Kenyon, CBS News, Washington.
0: A mass casualty response is underway after an explosion at a lumber mill in Searsmont, Maine. They called the call on Brad Castify.
3: Multiple firefighters injured after an explosion, burns, injuries.
0: WABI-TV's Brian Sullivan.
4: You've got state police, you've got just about every law enforcement agency in the area here going to and from the scene. We were passed by multiple different fire departments trying to help do whatever they can. It has been confirmed this is a mass casualty incident. We don't have any information beyond that.
0: Harvey Weinstein's rape retrial has ended in a mistrial. The jury deadlocked. The former Hollywood mogul has been convicted of other sex crimes on two U.S. coasts and remains behind bars. But the mistrial leaves the New York rape charge in limbo after three trials. A majority male Manhattan jury weighed whether the former movie mogul raped a woman in a New York hotel in 2013. Another deadly virus outbreak, this time in Africa, where the top health agency has declared an Ebola outbreak in the Democratic Republic of Congo. At least 250 cases and 65 deaths reported. More from CBS News medical correspondent Dr. Celine Gounder.
5: The cases are concentrated in Mongwalu, which is a gold mining town near the city of Bunia. This is Congo's 17th Ebola outbreak, and this is coming just 5 months after they declared an end to their last Ebola outbreak.
0: 3 decades after two civilian planes were shot down by Cuba, U.S. officials familiar with the matter tell CBS News the Justice Department is taking steps to indict former Cuban President Raul Castro in connection with that event. CBS's Nicole Skanga.
6: A potential indictment comes as the U.S. increases pressure on Havana. The Trump administration has threatened heavy tariffs on any country that exports oil to Cuba, leading to energy shortages as oil shipments are largely cut off.
0: Castro is 94 years old, but still widely considered the most powerful person in Cuba. Stocks are down on Wall Street. This is CBS News.
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0: The French singer and actor Claudine Longet has died at 84. Here's CBS's Steve Kathan.
13: Nothing to lose.
14: Claudine Longet made big headlines in 1976 when she was charged with the fatal shooting of her boyfriend, Olympic skier Spider Savage. Insisting it was an accident, Longet was found guilty of criminally negligent homicide in a trial in Aspen, Colorado that grabbed global attention. She paid a $250 fine and served 2 years probation and 30 days in jail. It all ended her entertainment career. Longet, who had been previously married to singer Andy Williams years before the shooting, later married her defense attorney. Steve Kathan, CBS News.
0: Starbucks says it's laying off 300 corporate employees and closing underused offices in Atlanta, Dallas, Chicago, and other cities. It's as part of its ongoing turnaround. No coffee house employees are affected. Jennifer Kuiper, CBS News.
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8: KFGO News, it's 76 degrees and sunny. I'm Nate Cohen. North Dakota Health and Human Services is reporting one confirmed measles case in Cass County. That's the first case in the county this year. The person likely acquired the infection within the state. Health and Human Services is continuing its investigation to determine the source of exposure. The person reported no out-of-state or international travel recently. North Dakota has had a total of 38 confirmed cases of measles so far this year. 5 people have been hospitalized. Last year, the state had 36 measles cases and 3 hospitalizations. Across the country, more than 1,800 measles cases have been confirmed this year. Charges of attempted murder have been filed against a Seattle, Washington man who's accused of shooting McIntosh County, North Dakota Sheriff Steve Delzer in the hand during an exchange of gunfire southwest of Cullom in south-central North Dakota. 26-year-old Elkin Gomez also faces charges in McIntosh County District Court of felony assault for hitting a deputy in the head with a tire jack. The third charge is reckless endangerment for firing several shots at officers. Lemoore County Sheriff Bob Fernandez says, while the school in Cullom was placed in a brief lockdown, he doesn't believe students or faculty were in danger. The shooting took place yesterday morning on State Highway 13. Gomez is in the Stutzman County Jail in Jamestown. Sheriff Delzer says he and the deputy who was also injured are on standard administrative leave. Minnesota lawmakers secured a $165 million housing deal that expands affordable housing options across the state. Minnesota Housing Partnership Executive Director Ann Mavity says costs continue to impact budgets for renters and homeowners. Around $40 million will be used to help Minnesotans in emergency situations.
16: Because we know that once folks lose their home, the costs escalate and exacerbate, and it's so much harder to get back on your feet.
8: Mavity says they're also investigating a program focused on workforce housing.
16: To help these small communities that might have that employer that needs to attract more workers to expand or grow, but they don't have enough housing.
8: Mavity says Minnesota leaders recognize the importance of housing and investments in strengthening communities. North Dakota leaders appointed Mark Western to serve a full 4-year term on the State Ethics Commission and narrowed down a list of candidates for another open seat. Western was appointed to the commission in November to fill the remaining term of Commissioner Dave Anderson, who died last May. Western received the necessary unanimous vote from the Ethics Commission Selection Committee. Western is a Fargo attorney and professional mediator. The other Ethics Commission vacancy is due to the resignation of Commission Chair Cynthia Lindquist, who announced in March she would be moving to Colorado for a new job. Lindquist's replacement will fill her term until it expires in August of next year. A farm tractor is a total loss after catching fire in Otter Tail County yesterday afternoon. Sheriff's deputies and Pelican Rapids firefighters were called to the scene northwest of Pelican Rapids around 3:50. The sheriff's office says no one was injured and the fire was contained to one tractor. KFGO weather for the rest of today. We're expecting partly sunny and windy conditions, areas of blowing dust. KFGO meteorologist Tom Szymanski calling for a high of 81 degrees. Overnight, partly cloudy, winds diminishing, low of 48. Tomorrow, mostly sunny, a high of 75. Sunday, cloudy and windy, areas of showers and isolated thunderstorms, high of 68. It's 76 right now, sunny. Nate Cohn, News Radio, KFGO.
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0: love in your eyes.
1: I feel like we ask this question every single year, but I need some people to weigh in because I have an enormous amount of grad parties I have to go to this year.
2: Mm-hmm.
1: What is the acceptable amount of money to put in a grad card? I'm not going to bring a thing. I just want to give them some money, and I want to give them cash specifically because... Nice. I feel like gift cards kind of have an obligation, like, here's a gift card. What if this place doesn't have what, you know, we have here, wherever you're going to college, or you got to use it by the time you leave? I don't want to give you any things, even if it is something that was beneficial, because I don't know your life. I don't know if you need a shower caddy. Why are you looking at me like that?
2: Shower caddy.
1: You don't think that's a good gift?
2: No, yeah, that is.
1: So
2: it
1: I want to know, 35270, how much are you putting in grad envelopes?
2: Yeah, I'd love to know that, too.
1: And I'm not talking about someone I'm related to. That's a horse of a different color. I am talking to someone who...
2: Not related.
1: Not related. That's the way to do it. Not related.
2: Not related grad gifts. Tell us at 35270. Okay, when we come back in just a few minutes, it's see it, stream it, skip it. And JJ saw a movie last night.
1: A real doozy.
2: A doozy. Okay, that's next.
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12: She gets too hungry for dinner at 8.
13: I'm starving.
12: She loves the theater, but she never comes late.

0: crap games. See it, stream it, and some skip it, because there's always got to be one.
1: Did you kind of fall over that a little bit?
0: Well, I was trying to think of a nice way to say skip it, but it was going to come out really meanly. It was going to be see it, stream it, skip it! But then I was like, I don't want to come in that aggressive on this. So skip it. I'll start with that one. There's a movie that came out called The Wizard of the Kremlin, and it's a fictitious story about a real-life event. It's about a fake politician who helps Vladimir Putin rise to power after the fall of the Soviet Union. It's got Jude Law plays Vladimir Putin. Paul Dano plays the Wizard of the Kremlin himself. Nope, you don't need it. We see it on the news all the time already. I don't know who thought it was a good idea to make a movie about Vladimir Putin right now. It does not seem very on point. And because it's fictitious, it's not even educating people because it's fake. So, I don't know.
1: That interests me zero.
0: It should interest you zero.
1: Okay.
0: Exactly zero.
1: That's the right answer.
0: Okay. So the movie I saw last night, my See It today.
1: Yes. Okay. To see it.
0: It's interesting. It's got an asterisk next to it. Okay.
1: Okay. Wait. I want to look it up while you're talking about it.
0: It's called Obsession. And it is about a guy who's a hopeless romantic. He's been in love with his best friend, this girl who does not really notice him and certainly doesn't think of him as a romantic companion at all. And somebody gives this guy this weird, it looks like it's out of the 50s, like a little toy box, and it says, like, your one wish, and you make a wish, you break the box in half, and then he thinks it's a game, right? So he's been trying to psych himself up to ask this girl out. He chickens out yet again, and he wishes, I wish that she would love me more than anyone else in the world, cracks it, and instantly she's knocking on the window of his car door, and she loves him, and he is in this euphoric place where all of a sudden they're a couple and everything he ever wanted is true because she loves him the way he has pined and loved for her. Until, you know, have you ever heard like the story of the monkey's paw? Like the monkey's paw has like four fingers, and every time you make a wish, the finger comes down, but you have to be very careful about what you wish for. So for example, like if you wish for $1 million, you get $1 million, but then you find out that it was all drug money and people died. And so the wish has something behind it. This is a modern telling of that idea. Be careful what you wish for. Because she does love him more than anybody else on the planet. She's in love with him more than anyone else on the planet and will do anything to hold on to this love that she has for him. And her obsession with this guy becomes unhealthy very fast. It is, first of all, and this might be because I'm also watching a bunch of kids at high school direct plays that they've written, and they all sort of have this same they're working through some, like, personal issues, I can tell, like, through art. But I know this person. Amy, you know this person who's secretly pined for someone else in their friend group but has never been bold enough to ask and certainly doesn't belong with that person. You know, in their mind, they're like, well, we're such good friends, but I think that we'd be a great couple. They're like, stop, just get over yourself, just move on. This movie is done really well. I am incredibly impressed. Now, it falls under the scary movie category because it is beyond a thriller. It is out of this world good. But you need to be able to like movies like Silence of the Lambs. Another one that's in the similar vein would be like Midsommar. And so if you're someone who enjoys those movies, you are in for a real treat.
1: So this takes a turn.
0: Oh, it takes a wild turn. And then a couple more. Like this thing is a roller coaster start to finish. And it is, again, it's that idea of be careful what you wish for because there's a difference between like lust and love.
1: Yes.
0: There's a difference between a crush and love. There's a difference between love and obsession.
1: Yes.
0: Right? And this movie explores a lot of those. The woman who plays Nikki, the friend who and the other thing too is she disappears for who she is because of her love for this guy. So everything about her that her other friends cared about and her family disappear because she's now obsessed with this guy. And so he's ruined her life. It is honestly one of the most thought-provoking, interesting movies I've seen in a very long time. And boy, oh boy, if you are someone who's stuck in the friend zone and you take your friend to this movie, and this is the thing that gives you the courage to finally say, like, well, that's how I feel about you. Read the room. Read the room.
1: This isn't it.
0: This is not it. So Obsession, playing in theaters nationwide. It's also critics and audiences alike are also really into this movie. But again, it is a specific audience. You know, if you're someone who wants to go and you want a lighthearted, fun rom-com, this isn't for you. Not for you at all.
1: Not for you. Okay. I am not in the scary movie category.
0: And it's scary movie is maybe not the right way to say it, because it's not full of horror jump scares, but there is a lot of stuff in this that seems
1: off. But it's
0: off.
1: A horror.
0: Yeah,
1: it's
0: actually
1: a horror genre.
0: There's a movie with Reese Witherspoon from the mid-90s that starred Mark Wahlberg. It's when he stopped being Marky Mark and started acting and he was Mark Wahlberg. And the movie's called Fear. One of my all-time favorite movies. She's a high school student, and her dad was, I think he's on one of like the CSIs or NCIS shows or one of those things. But so she meets Mark Wahlberg, who's out of high school as an adult male, and they kind of start dating, and he says that he's in love with her, and he gets her to like invite him over while the parents aren't there, and he becomes obsessed and ultra controlling with this girl. And Fear is one of those movies that I have watched continuously my entire life.
1: Really?
0: Someone says, is it Hitchcock scary? It goes beyond Hitchcock scary. So it is beyond it, but not much, but it is beyond that. I mean, I feel like if Alfred Hitchcock were making movies today, it would be in the same vein. So if in Psycho, you know, when they pull back the shower curtain, if that's too much for you, then yes, Obsession is going to be too much for you. But if you're like, listen, we can go a little further. Also, by the way, do you know what they used for blood in Psycho?
1: Do tell.
0: Chocolate syrup.
1: Really?
0: Yeah, because it had like, you know, they're filming in black and white and it needed that look. Also, Psycho, famous. The first movie that showed a toilet flushing. In the history of movies.
1: Wow.
0: It had never been done before.
1: Such a random fact.
0: And like the group that eventually becomes the MPAA that rates movies, which is a government board, was like, you can't show a flushing toilet. Inappropriate. That's not done. This is a classy establishment. But if you're going to stream something, I finally started watching The Pit. And this is my opinion.
1: Everybody's talking about that.
0: Everyone is talking about it. First of all, Noah Wiley is one of the most interesting things in Hollywood right now, and this is why. We all remember him as the young doctor from ER, right? And so then I hear about The Pit, and I'm like, Noah Wiley is a doctor in an ER? So, and then it was sued by, I believe, Michael Crichton's family, like a state sued the makers of The Pit, being like, you're just ripping off what we did with ER.
1: Because The Pit is P-I-T-T.
0: Yes.
1: It's a Pittsburgh
0: ER, and each episode takes place in real time. So 1 minute on the show equals 1 minute in real time. And so each episode is like 7 a.m. to 8 a.m., 8 a.m. to 9 a.m.
1: Yeah.
0: And it takes place in an obviously overwhelmed Pittsburgh ER. The show's really good. Here's the downside of the show, if you're JJ. I cannot see medical stuff. It grosses me out. And I spend probably a third of the time going, oh, God! Oh! And I have to tell my wife, will you please tell me when they're done with this? But something that's interesting is a lot of the medical things on the show are real, right? Like, these are not overly fictionalized. These are things that really happen on a regular basis. The amount of research that went into writing The Pit is insane. Noah Wiley plays now the head of this ER, and his character's really good. He's fantastic in it. But he also knows so much of this medical stuff after all of these years of being involved in medical shows that just last week – there was there's a group that was doing essentially like a silent auction for, you know, a chance to meet Noah Wiley. And they said, like, oh, his character's name is Dr. Robbie. They're like, get an exam from Dr. Robbie, because he knows how to do all of that stuff. He actually knows, like, because he's done so much research. He knows what it's like to be a doctor.
1: That's
0: like, he could
1: crazy.
0: Be a doctor. And the show is very intense. It tells a lot of stories. It talks about how broken our medical system is. It talks about how broken our insurance system is. So it's really good. It's really good.
1: Okay, where is that streaming? HBO?
0: Yeah, it's on HBO. Yep, it's on HBO Max. If you're someone who is shy to blood, if you're someone who's shy to, you know, seeing like broken bones and stuff like that, this is not the show for you.
1: You know, if you're a medical show person.
0: But this one takes it further than I've ever, like, I've seen every episode of House, let's say, right? I can stomach everything on House. I can't stomach this.
1: Okay.
0: But it is very interesting. And some really, like, a lot of Nepo babies. In this, Bryan Cranston's daughter's in it, and she's wonderful. Brad Dourif, who's the voice of Chucky, his daughter is in this, and she's pretty good. She's really pretty good in it. Yeah.
1: That's awesome.
0: Yeah, so there's some really good things. I'm enjoying The Pitt. I didn't think I was going to, but I'm definitely a Pitt stan at this point. So if you're going to watch something from the comfort of your own home, you can start The Pitt. It's on HBO Max. It's pretty good. If you're going to avoid something at the theaters, The Wizard of the Kremlin, womp, womp, womp. And if you're going to see something and you want something that you're going to talk about for a ways afterwards, Obsession, a movie about getting more than you bargained for with a wish and love.

0: Taking a quick look at Wall Street, Rusty Halverson's in the studio as well. The S&P is down 63, the Dow is down 459, and the NASDAQ is down 264. It is all red on Wall Street and doesn't look like it's changing anytime soon. But we'll see. We've still got an hour and a half to go. Rusty Halverson, how did those ag markets close today?
1: We've got defensive close for the grain and oil seed sector. In a press conference earlier today, a spokesman for the Chinese Ministry of Foreign Affairs was asked if there were further agricultural deals that had been reached during President Trump's visit. Without offering any specifics, the spokesman essentially said there was an understanding that both sides would continuously expand the list of cooperation and deliver for both sides in the spirit of equality, respect, and mutual benefit. Skeptics say that's all pretty vague, and bullish traders were betting on more concrete details out of that meeting. In corn, September down 11 and a quarter at 463, December down 10 and a quarter at 481, July soybeans down 15 and a half at 1177, November 1170 and three quarters down 12 and three quarters. Minneapolis wheat July down 16 and three quarters at 685 and three quarters. September at 706 and a quarter, down 16 and three quarters. Live cattle June contract $1.82 higher at $253.90. Feeder cattle August contract $3.45 higher at $361.45. Lean hogs June down 77 at $98.75. 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
6: 77 and sunny from the KFGO News Center. I'm Nate Cohen. North Dakota Health and Human Services is reporting one confirmed measles case in Cass County. That's the first case in the county this year. The person likely acquired the infection within the state. Health and Human Services is continuing to investigate the determination of the source of the exposure. The person reported no recent out-of-state or international travel. North Dakota has had a total of 38 confirmed measles cases so far this year. 5 people have been hospitalized. Last year, the state had 36 measles cases and 3 hospitalizations. Across the country, more than 1,800 measles cases have been confirmed this year. About 24 Democrats continue to hold a sit-in in the House chamber in St. Paul, demanding that the Senate pass gun violence prevention package come up for a vote. Representative Emma Greenman of Minneapolis says that they won't give up.
9: Thinking about our kids who have been trained that the way you have to respond to gun violence is doing active shooter drills, this sitting in, having conversations with families and healthcare providers and students all night and into the morning is a part of our job, and it has been a purposeful part of our job that we will continue to do as long as it takes.
6: Greenman says Democrats are committed to stay in the chamber until noon tomorrow. Republican House Speaker Lisa Damith has refused to bring the package to the House floor, saying it failed in committees. 77, this is KFGO News.
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6: 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A Seattle, Washington man is in the Stutzman County Jail in Jamestown following an exchange of gunfire with McIntosh County Sheriff Steve Delzer near Cullom in South Central North Dakota. 26-year-old Elkin Gomez has been charged with attempted murder, aggravated assault, and reckless endangerment. Gomez is accused of shooting Delzer in the hand with one of his deputies and hitting one of his deputies with a tire jack along State Highway 13. The school in Cullom was placed in a brief lockdown as a precaution. Sheriff Delzer says he and the deputy are on standard administrative leave while the State Crime Bureau investigates the shooting. Charging documents filed in Lamar County District Court say Delzer and the deputy were trying to help Gomez, whose car had quit running. The Grand Forks County Sheriff's Office says multiple ditch fires were started by a semi hauling ash along northbound I-29 and trail in Grand Forks County yesterday. The Sheriff's Office says 8 fires were started in a 15-mile stretch near Reynolds by embers flying out of the trailer. Deputies pulled the semi over near the Thompson exit and say the trailer was hot to the touch and hauling a load of ash and burnt wood with visible flames. The driver of the semi told deputies he was hauling ash from items burned at a construction site near Hillsboro. The Reynolds and Thompson fire departments extinguished the ditch fires. The driver was cited for a leaking or shifting load. The Minnesota Department of Health says more than 99% of the state's public water systems met all federal health-based drinking water standards in 2025.
11: The annual report highlights ongoing efforts to reduce childhood lead exposure, expand PFAS testing, and improve support for smaller water systems facing infrastructure challenges. Health Commissioner Dr. Brooke Cunningham says millions of Minnesotans can feel confident their tap water is safe because of work being done at the local and state levels. The report also outlines continued efforts to prepare water systems for climate-related emergencies and cybersecurity threats.
6: That's KFGO News reporter Tasha Radel. North Dakota leaders appointed Mark Western to serve a full 4-year term on the State Ethics Commission and narrowed a list of candidates down for another seat. Western was appointed to the commission in November to fill the remaining term of Commissioner Dave Anderson, who died last year. Western received the necessary unanimous vote from the Ethics Commission Selection Committee. Western is a Fargo attorney and professional mediator. The other Ethics Commission vacancy is due to the resignation of Chair Cynthia Lindquist, who announced in March that she would be moving to Colorado for a new job. Lindquist's replacement will fill her term until it expires in August of next year. Your forecast from the KFGO Weather Center. KFGO meteorologist Tom Szymanski is calling for sunny and windy conditions the rest of today. Areas of blowing dust, a high of 81. Overnight, diminishing winds, partly cloudy, a low of 48. Tomorrow, mostly sunny, a high of 75. Sunday, areas of showers and isolated thunderstorms, cloudy and windy, high of 68. It's 77 and sunny. 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
19: CBS News Brief. President Trump wraps up his two-day visit to China after key meetings with President Xi Jinping and says on the flight home,
20: we discussed, I would say, almost everything you could discuss except for a reduction of tariffs.
19: The U.S. State Department says the Lebanon-Israel ceasefire is extended by 45 days. A mass casualty response is underway in Searsmont, Maine. It happened after this call on Broadcastify to an incident at a lumber mill.
21: There's been a huge explosion. The silo just exploded. Multiple firefighters injured and burning. We need more help here now, immediately.
19: A new Ebola outbreak is confirmed in a remote Congo province with 65 deaths. CBS News medical contributor correspondent Dr. Celine Gounder.
22: The cases are concentrated in Mongwalu, which is a gold mining town near the city of Bunia. This is Congo's 17th Ebola outbreak, and this is coming just 5 months after they declared an end to their last Ebola outbreak.
19: CBS News Brief, I'm Jennifer Kuiper.
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0: Okay, Amy, this is not going to mean probably anything to you, but maybe.
1: Okay.
0: Do you remember the famous Billy Goat sketch from the early years of Saturday Night Live?
1: Yes.
0: Chee boogie, chee boogie, chee boogie, chee boogie.
1: Wait, was it tell me the name of the person.
0: It's got John Belushi. It's got Dan Aykroyd. Elliot Gould was the host at that time. And it's set inside this diner. And then someone's like, cheeseburger, Pepsi.
1: Yes, you've made me watch it.
0: Okay.
1: You've made me watch it. That's the only reason I know it is because you've made me watch it.
0: Sam Sianis, who's the guy who founded the Billy Goat Tavern, Chicago's most famous saloon keeper, died at age 91.
1: Aww.
0: And I think that's a real bummer. But like the Billy Goat Tavern is one of those things where when you go to it, it is wild.
1: By the way, is this our chance to say that Will Ferrell's going to be on SNL?
0: He's hosting SNL this weekend. Also,
1: I'm so excited.
0: People are so obsessed with Marcelo Hernandez's mom. There's a whole bunch of promos just this week for their Paul McCartney is like,
1: yes,
0: because he's the musical guest, Paul McCartney.
1: Yeah.
0: And he's like, you know what I'm really excited about is meeting Marcelo Hernandez's mom.
1: Yeah.
0: And
1: we all are.
0: And he's like, well, Will, are you excited to meet my mom? And he goes, no. No.
1: First of all, you know, he's my boy, Marcelo Hernandez. I've always loved him. And love, like, the reason why people got obsessed with his mom is because, first of all, his mom is in most of his comedy.
0: Right.
1: Like, most of his stand-up.
0: His big stand-up special.
1: His big stand-up special is, like, all about his mom. Like, he was raised by his mom. And so, for, like, all of his stand-up forever, he has his mom introduce him. Like, his mom is a big part of his comedy. Mm-hmm. And also, she's adorable. Like, it's hard not to love her by the stories he tells and his stand-up about her. And then he has her introduce him during most of his stand-up. That's also adorable. Yes, we are all obsessed with, we've all been stands for Marcelo Hernandez's mom for a long time now.
0: And I'm not going to lie, she's easy on the eyes, too.
1: She is very easy on the eyes.
0: She's a good-looking mom.
1: She's a good-looking mom. She is. Yeah.
0: It's one of those interesting things.
1: Like, there's a reason why we're all obsessed with her.
0: Does it also,
1: me included. I also love Marcelo Hernandez. Always have. And I feel like you gave me a lot of shade for that.
0: No, you were. I will give you credit that right off the bat, you were like, I'm way into him. I'm way into him. Like,
1: I know.
0: I'm way into him.
1: The second he got on SNL, I was like, that's it.
0: Mm-hmm.
1: That's the sauce. And you were like, no.
0: And I still don't think
1: him.
0: That he's the greatest person. He's the Chris Kattan of this current generation.
1: But they need him. They need him. Like, I don't feel like SNL is the same at this moment without him.
0: Probably. Yeah, because era needed a Chris Kattan, too.
1: Right. He's kind of Chris Kattan.
0: But he doesn't have a career after this. He doesn't. He's going to be great on sketch comedy, but what role does he fill? And here's the other thing, too. When he stands next to his mom, he looks so young.
1: He is so young.
0: He looks so
1: because
0: young.
1: Because he is.
0: Be like, when you stand next
1: also,
0: to your mom.
1: You're not getting younger. So, yeah,
0: I know
1: these
0: I'm not.
1: People are young.
0: I know they're going to be younger than me.
1: I mean, he's like 23 years old or something. I don't know. No, he's 28. He's young.
0: But he looks like he's 12 when he stands next to his mom.
1: Sure.
0: Again. No, that's fine, right? It's the way the world works. It's how people age. I get it. No one needs to explain how people age to me. I've been doing it now for 42 and a half years. I've figured most of it out. Right?
1: You figured out how to age?
0: But he does the thing
1: no,
0: where
1: you're
0: he's
1: not into him.
0: He's the Puerto Rican guy hosting the show, and he's the teacher that no one can understand, and his characters are very broad.
1: Yeah.
0: And again, it's not that it's wrong. And then, because in one, he'll be playing someone who's in their mid-60s, and then in the next sketch, he's got a hoodie on, and he's playing someone who's supposed to be, 15. Just back and forth with Marcelo Hernandez. And it's not wrong. I'm just pointing it out there.
1: Someone agrees with you. They said, I did not like Marcelo's Netflix special. Thought it was boring. I liked it. But, you know, that's okay. I'll be alone in this.
0: Okay.
1: I'll be alone. I'll be all by myself with my... Yeah. Love for Marcelo Hernandez and his mom. I think it's adorable. I think they're both adorable. It's fine, you guys. I'm doing fine without you over here.
0: But I guess here's my question. What's her situation? Marcelo Hernandez's mom.
1: Oh,
0: that's what I'm getting at.
1: Okay,
0: because
1: that's what you're
0: getting
1: at.
0: I would love to be able to help shape that young man, maybe help him develop some other characters.
1: Yeah. She's busy.
0: Is she?
1: Yeah.
0: Do you know actually who I heard like through the grapevine, like who was doing some flirting, was Pedro Pascal.
1: With Marcelo Hernandez's mom?
0: Mm-hmm. Yeah.
1: That's not disappointing. That's who she deserves.
0: I know. And like,
1: She deserves a Pedro. You can't compete.
0: I can't compete with that.
1: You can't compete. No way.
0: No.
1: Nope. The color red, the blue. I'm
2: 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Keep up. 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
10: Meteorologist Tom Szymanski, wind advisory and red flag warning till 9 p.m. Sunny, windy, areas of blowing dust again, high close to 81. West wind 22 to 42 and gusty. Partly cloudy, diminishing wind down to 48 tonight. Westerlies will diminish to 6 to 14, then turn to the northwest. Tomorrow, mostly sunny, high 75. Northwest wind at 6 to 17. Clouds increase tomorrow night, low near 47, and Sunday, cloudy and windy, areas of showers and isolated thunderstorms, high right around 68.
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1: It Takes Two, Amy Eiler, JJ Gordon. We're wrapping up for the day. Tyler Axness in next. What's coming up on Afternoons Live?
11: Got a lot coming up to get you into that weekend. Wing Fest is going on Sunday, so we've got the crew coming in to explain what's going on over there. Erica Rapp, pardon me, I was going to jumble in two names at once. Erica Rapp, FargoUnderground.com, will tell you about the other activities. Kelly Crapu is going to join us. She's with the trucking industry. I want to ask about the fuel prices and how that's impacting that industry. And Dan Jacobson, there's a ride coming up for raising awareness for men's health, and he's going to tell you all about that coming on up.
1: Okay, we'll be listening. Afternoons Live coming up next. Are you excited about Will Ferrell being on SNL?
11: Yeah, I'll give it a watch. You know, the return, the reunion type thing. Paul McCartney has the musical guest as well.
1: So excited.
11: Yeah, it's good
0: stuff. There's some speculation that Paul McCartney's here because Lorne Michaels is going to announce his retirement. And, like, he and Paul McCartney are such good friends. And, like, bringing Will Ferrell back, who... Lorne Michaels has said is one of his favorite cast members of all time, that this would be the one to go out on. Now, we also heard that same, you know, story when it was like, oh, that's Snell's 50th and blah, blah, blah.
1: Oh, yeah.
0: Just throwing it out there.
11: What classic Ferrell sketch is coming back?
1: Oh, my gosh. I went on a deep dive on YouTube when I heard he was host, and then I went down, like, my favorites. Oh, they're all so

0: That guy just no. That guy is. If you had to do a Mount Rushmore of SNL, right? Like, who are the four people from the history of SNL?
1: Oh.
0: Will Ferrell is for sure on that thing.
2: Belushi, yeah. Farley.
0: Are they though? Let me ask you. Are they like? Are they? I don't know. I don't know if I could tell you another one who's absolutely
1: yours?
0: Would be on there.
1: Absolutely, Will Ferrell.
0: Absolutely, Will Ferrell.
1: No one disagrees with that.
0: Right.
1: Mm-hmm. Yeah.
0: Who was just so good and left such an impact on that show.
1: And then when he went and started Funny or Die, I'm sorry, I lived for that.
0: There's also a great story in the Live from New York book where Will Ferrell talked about his second audition where he brought a briefcase full of play money and he was going to give it to Lorne Michaels as like a joke. And then he sits down and Lorne Michaels is very serious and is talking about, you know, insurance and all this type of stuff. And he chickened out. And so he gives it to... gives it to Lauren, Michael's secretary, and he goes, would you please give this to Lauren? And so, like, 2 hours later, the secretary's like, oh, and Will left this for you, and he opens up, it's full of play money.
1: Afternoons Live coming up next here on KFGO. We've got news for you next.
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9: I'm Jennifer Kuiper. A federal criminal complaint alleges an Iraqi national planned terror attacks in the U.S. CBS's Anna Schechter has the latest.
10: They were worried about the attacks expanding beyond Europe. And they were concerned about an attack carried out on U.S. soil, and they were able to record plans of attacking a prominent synagogue in Manhattan. And they have arrested him overseas, extradited him, and he's facing charges here in New York.
9: Charges include providing support to terrorist organizations and directing attacks targeting U.S. citizens. The U.S. is taking

0: steps to indict former Cuban President Raul Castro in connection with the downing of planes 30 years ago. That, according to U.S. officials familiar with the matter, CBS's Olivia Gazas.
1: It has to do with a 1996 shoot down of civilian planes flown by a humanitarian group, Brothers to the Rescue, by Cuban fighter jets. It killed four people. For decades, the U.S. has maintained that those planes were illegally targeted in international airspace. The Cuban government argues it was defending its own sovereign airspace.
0: As President Trump heads back to the U.S. after a two-day summit with his Chinese counterpart, CBS's Remy Innocencio reports.
2: Beijing is framing this summit as a stabilization of ties between the two countries. China saying that, or positioning that it met the U.S. on its soil, it matched the U.S., didn't back down on key issues, a message as much for his own people who are watching, but also a message to Trump that China feels confident enough to stand up on those key issues like Taiwan.
0: A military family is speaking out after the El Salvador-born wife was detained by ICE for a month before being released yesterday.
3: Jose Serrano, an active duty Army Sergeant First Class, says his wife was arrested by ICE after living in the U.S. for about a decade.
4: We got to follow every instruction, no? Go to every appointment.
3: The Afghanistan war vet says his wife, Daisy Rivera Ortega, was threatened with deportation to a third country like Mexico because her legal protection only bars officials from returning her to El Salvador. The White House notes ICE officers have discretion on who to target. Allison Keyes, CBS News.
0: A judge declares a mistrial in Harvey Weinstein's Manhattan rape retrial.
5: I'm Heather Bosch. A jury has deadlocked in the retrial of Harvey Weinstein, who's accused of raping a hairstylist and actress in New York. His attorneys insist the 2013 encounter was consensual. This is the third time the case has gone to trial. As prosecutors decide whether to go to trial again, Weinstein, who has been convicted of other sex crimes on two coasts, remains in prison.
0: Stocks are down on Wall Street. This is CBS News.
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0: The largest museum in the country is merging with a smaller neighbor. CBS's Deborah Rodriguez has details.
11: New York's Metropolitan Museum of Art is acquiring the Neue Museum and its stunning collection of Gustav Klimt masterpieces. Cosmetics heir Ronald Lauder opened his jewel box of Austrian art just across the street on Fifth Avenue in 2001. The Met will rename it in his honor. 82-year-old Lauder says it'll ensure the Neue lives on long after he's gone. He says the Met may be able to borrow the art for exhibitions, but Klimt's famed Woman in Gold, what he calls the Neue's Mona Lisa, will stay right where it is. Deborah Rodriguez, CBS News. New York.
0: Someone paid more than $9 million to have lunch with basketball player Stephen Curry and Warren Buffett next month, and the legendary investor also promised to match the winning bid so both of their favorite charities will benefit. The auction was held on eBay. Jennifer Kuiper, CBS News.
12: 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Now, seeing my grandson out on the water, it means everything to me. 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
9: KFGO News, sunny, windy, Fargo-Moorhead, 77 degrees. I'm Paul Jurgens. Charges of attempted murder have been filed against a Seattle, Washington man who is accused of shooting McIntosh County, North Dakota Sheriff Steve Delzer in the hand during an exchange of gunfire southwest of Cullom in south-central North Dakota. 26-year-old Elkin Gomez also faces charges in Lamar County District Court, a felony assault for hitting a deputy in the head with a tire jack. A third charge is reckless endangerment for firing several shots at officers. Lamar County Sheriff Bob Fernandez says while the school in Cullom was placed in a brief lockdown, he doesn't believe students or faculty were in danger. The shooting took place yesterday morning on State Highway 13. Gomez is in the Stutzman County Jail in Jamestown. Sheriff Delzer says he and the deputy, who was also injured, are on standard administrative leave. North Dakota Health and Human Services is reporting one confirmed measles case in Cass County, the first in the county this year. The person likely acquired the infection within the state. Health and Human Services is continuing its investigation to determine the source of exposure. The person reported no recent out-of-state or international travel. After more than 6 hours of discussion, Democrats in St. Paul attempted to get a vote on a gun violence prevention package to the House floor. A vote failed late last night. Democrats declared an urgency to suspend House rules to force a vote on the bill. Republican Elliot Engen.
14: Quit it with the same song and dance. Let's quit it with the rinse, wash, repeat. Let's start taking up proposals that actually have some bipartisan support, that are common sense, that don't divide us, but that bring us closer together.
9: Democrat Aaron Cagle says it was the right time for a vote.
15: What we are saying is that we won't let our children be sacrificial lambs led to the slaughter of weapons of war that are meant to rip through bodies. Protect our children, not pieces of metal.
9: Republican House Speaker Lisa Davis says the bill couldn't come up for a floor vote because it didn't pass their committees. A vote to suspend House rules and vote on the bill was tied 67-67. Meaning that effort by Democrats failed. They're now conducting a sit-in at the Capitol. The air traffic control tower at Grand Forks International Airport will be replaced as part of a massive upgrade to the country's air traffic control system. The Department of Transportation says the tower is one of 8 towers across the country to be replaced and outfitted with state-of-the-art technology. The FAA is providing nearly $86 million to upgrade federal contract towers at 41 airports in 24 states. The replacement locations were chosen based on safety and efficiency needs. Many air traffic control facilities are decades old and have failing infrastructure such as 8 VAC systems, pest issues, and leaking roofs. The cost to replace the 8 towers is about $750 million. Wind advisory, red flag warning continues until 9 o'clock tonight. Sunny, windy, Fargo-Moorhead this afternoon. Areas of blowing dust right around 81. Diminishing wind, partly cloudy, 48 overnight, 75, mostly sunny tomorrow, Sunday, windy, cloudy, areas of showers and isolated thunderstorms, high of 68. 77, Paul Jurgens, News Radio, KFGO.
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0: We're almost there to the end of another work week. We're going to get you to the 5 o'clock punch out here on Afternoons Live. I'm Tyler Raxton, who's your host, and Eric Johnson is producing, and it's going to be tough to catch our breath today. We have got a lot lined up for you. I do want to thank Midwest Wing Fest for sponsoring today's show that is presented by Maui Sauce. It's taking place Sunday, and we've got some people coming on in. Of course, Keith Stensgaard with Maui Sauce, and the leader of Midwest Wing Fest is going to be over here in this hour, give you all the details, tell you where you can buy tickets. Also, we got Kelly Crapu. You've heard her on the show. She's a friend of the show, been on a number of times, and she is involved in the trucking industry. I'm very curious about fuel prices and what that is doing for all of our truck drivers out there. So she's going to be joining the show. And speaking of fuel prices and gas prices, the president was being interviewed by Sean Hannity of Fox News during his trip over in China, and there was a comment about gas prices that we're going to get out for you. Jesse from Dwayne's House of Pizza, he's one of the contestants in the Midwest Wing Fest that's going to be over here as well, explain what they are going to be offering you. Eric Rapp, FargoUnderground.com, will tell you about all the other activities going on in this area. It's going to be a busy week, and obviously with the graduations going on, and there's plenty of activity to get out there, party, and have some fun. In particular, tomorrow, when it's going to be sunny and high of 75, and I do not see anything about an advisory for wind. Speaking of, I got people sending in their text request, which is as tradition on a Friday. If you want to hear something, just send that into 35270. Tyler, I'm tired of the wind, so how about No More, No More by Aerosmith? You bet. I got Dave Edmunds, Trouble Boys. You can send those in, and we'll try to play as much as we can throughout today. We're going to round things out with our good friend Dan Jacobson as well. The Gentleman's Ride for Men's Health is taking place in the coming days, and he's going to explain exactly what they're doing and how you can help raise some of that awareness for all you fellas out there when it comes to your health. But last night, NFL, you heard it here, the Westwood One coverage of the NFL schedule release. I did not take time to watch all 32 video releases. I watched a couple minutes of the team that I follow. I said, this sucks. I turned it off. I do not want to give credit to this team, but I must. Tampa Bay had a good video. It's Tampa Bay Watch.
1: Oh, I have not seen that one.
0: It's a playoff of Baywatch. And Cody Mauch is very prominently in this.
1: I am going to have to look that one up.
0: So it caught my attention. So they did a good job. And I know the LA Chargers.
1: Yeah, they are always one of the ones. The Raiders with the Step Brothers.
0: Yeah, that was all right.
1: Those two were a little bit better actors. That would have been really good.
0: Because the skit, the idea was there.
1: Oh, it's perfect.
0: The delivery needed some work. From Fernando Mendoza and Kirk Cousins.
1: I did not expect the Minnesota Vikings to go the hardest on the Diana Rossini.
0: See, and I haven't seen the Vikings one either.
1: Theirs is pretty good. You get a nice cameo from a professional wrestler.
0: Okay.
1: Chris Jericho.
0: Oh, really? I was going to go with Jesse Ventura,
1: but
0: okay.
1: Nope. And then it's all Will Reichard, their kicker, who looks like he's 12 years old.
0: And last season was the star of the Minnesota Vikings.
1: He's got a great line in it where he's at a restaurant, and so they make a dish for each opponent.
0: Okay.
1: That's where the Patriots comes in. They include Rossini on one of the ingredients.
0: Do they play the Patriots this year?
1: Yes,
0: okay. They do. You see, I figured any team that has a scheduled game against New England is going to find a way to take a dig at Mike Vrabel.
1: But the highlight for me was as he's ordering, he's asked, do you have any allergies? He says, only cables and camera wires.
0: All right, well done, Minnesota. Now, speaking of their schedule, I do not like the week one matchup against Green Bay. We've established that. I don't like divisional opponents to kick off the season. Yet here we are, week one versus Green Bay at US Bank. That place will be rocking. I have no doubt about it. But then week two, Chicago Bears, two in a row to kick off the season against the NFC North. I don't like their scheduling. And it's not because I'm a homer for the Vikings. You are all very much aware of that. I would say this about any squad. I don't think it's fair to have such meaningful games in the first 2 weeks because it's not as put together. It's still kind of sloppy, at least in like the first 4 weeks. You got Tampa Bay. That's going to be at Tampa Bay. The Miami Dolphins at home. The Saints You got the Colts, Lions, and I'm fast-forwarding here. The Bills, which is going to be Monday night. That's going to be a fun game, hopefully, if everything goes according to plan. Then the second game with the Packers, the Niners, Falcons. And then week 13. I am so glad this is later on in the season. We're going to be going out to U.S. Bank Stadium because the Minnesota Vikings will be hosting the Carolina Panthers. And so I'm looking forward to that. And the fact that that's a 3:30 game. So we can go out and have some fun and maybe make it to work on Monday. I don't know. That's in December.
1: I doubt it.
0: I very much doubt it as well. I think I'll submit my vacation probably next Monday. More text requests coming in. Okay, I guess the theme is about wind. They got Bob Seger against the wind, Kansas dust in the wind. Sure, have at it. It's one of those days, again, it was pleasant till about 12, and now for the evening commute, going to be back. Not, I think, as bad as what it was yesterday. And seeing some of the videos and photos, in particular from the western side of the state, just awful what's been going on out there. I hope that on Sunday we get, at least in the valley here, by the sounds of it, some isolated thunderstorms, areas of showers. It sounds like it might be measurable rain, and I think there's a lot of people that are smiling about the prospects of that. 237-5948 is the Matt's Automotive Service Center studio line. That is open all day today as well. And, of course, you are sending in your text requests at 35270. I want to thank Maui Sauce Midwest Wing Fest again for sponsoring today's show. That's going to be Sunday, May 17th. That's this Sunday, noon to 5 at the North Dakota Horse Park. A little bit later on in this hour, Keith Stensgaard is going to join us. He'll give you the rundown of who is participating, some of the entertainment, which will really catch your attention, and some other details. Afternoons Live is just getting started. 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I'm Tyler Axness. 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

0: If you go to MidwestWingFest.info, you can find some of that information that you're going to hear in greater detail in just a little bit. But you can also go get your tickets, whether they're the VIP tickets, the general admission, and all of that is right there online. In the meantime, I appreciate all these text requests coming in. And I was going to save this for a little bit later on, but let's do this now. We had the president over in China. This is supposed to be a big summit. We're hoping that there's going to be some announcement on some agreements, some purchases of some of our commodities. And I think you can look at some of the markets right now and see the impact of no said announcement thus far. But Sean Hannity with Fox News was along for the ride doing this coverage. In fact, there was a lot of outlets except for CBS. Do you hear about this? Okay, CBS News did not get the proper visa work to have Tony Tacopa or whatever. I can't remember his name. So he was not allowed to go cover it. It was just CBS's. And I know that they are still currently our national affiliate. Not for much longer, because the head of CBS decided that the radio side wasn't making them enough money or something that is completely stupid. But boy, how bad. But Fox News, they got it right. At least the paperwork, they sent Sean Hannity in. He was visiting with the president. They had a one-on-one. They had an interview. Asked about a variety of things. I know he took some cheap shots, the president, at CBS, one of the correspondents or one of the journalists, I think, probably because of the 60 Minutes interview he did. But it's about what was going on in Iran that caught my attention, because it was about oil and it was about gas prices. We're going to talk at length about fuel prices with Kelly Crepu a little bit later on, in particular with the trucking industry. But I want you to take a listen to this and see if there's anything that stands out from the President of the United States.
1: I don't know. Look, right now, there's no oil coming out of Kirk Island. None. Zero.
2: They're going to cap those wells.
1: People are finding other places to buy oil, like Texas. So I don't want to say we're making a fortune. You understand that? Because if I say, they're going to say, oh, he forgets about the little man, you know, with the $4 gasoline.
2: You said to me, this would wipe out their economy for over a decade. It's a population of over 90 million people that have been oppressed for 47 plus years.
1: Yeah.
2: And you said you didn't want to do that if you didn't have to.
1: So if I don't have to, I don't. Oh, that's the easiest shot of all. That would be done in 1 minute. The island took 4 minutes. The only thing I said, leave 50 yards around. They wiped out everything. I mean, it's wiped out.
0: Okay, so there's a lot in there, but there's one thing in particular that stood out. Two, let me have an audible there. There's two things. One that correlates to the conversation we've been having throughout this week. When the president says, you know, I don't want to say we are making a fortune. And of course, Doug Burgum, the Secretary of Interior, was asked, who's the we in this? And of course, people like Harold Hamm, that's getting the sweetheart deals from Doug Burgum. But it was what followed that when he's talking about he forgets about the little man with the $4 gasoline. That's you and me and everyone here listening. We're the little guys in this equation, according to the president. And before he went to China, I mean, we could pull that audio too when he was about to jump on the helicopter to get on the plane of Air Force One and get on over there. He had said at that time, when asked about your financial situation based on what's going on in Iran, that I don't think about Americans' financial situation. I don't think about anybody. I mean, how many more times does he have to say it for it to sink in for some? That it's not you and I that are having to pay more at the pump that's really a focus of this president. It's the people that are able to write the big checks for his campaigns, which they have done, or make a donation to a ballroom, or make a donation to the inaugural. It's those of means and those that can make the big bets on, Wall Street or shorting oil right before an announcement comes that there might be a deal, of which there has not been a deal at all besides a very fragile ceasefire. I don't know how many more times we can underscore it. In fact, I think we can just hear it from him before he jumps on that helicopter of, the American finance not a part of the equation. that it's not even a part of his thinking at all. So if he's going to double down on it now two times in 1 week, do we have that audio? In fact, just take a listen to him.
3: When you're negotiating with Iran, Mr. President, to what extent are American financial situations motivating you to make a deal?
4: Not even a little bit. The only thing that matters when I'm talking about Iran, they can't have a nuclear weapon. I don't think about American financial situation. I don't think about anybody. I think about one thing. We cannot let Iran have a nuclear weapon. That's all. That's the only thing that matters.
0: That's a bad week for this White House, and quite frankly for Republicans that are now running for re-election in this midterm election, that the head of your party, the face of it, the vocal leader that he is, saying it out loud not once but twice in this week, that the little guy isn't exactly the thought that he has when it comes to these dealings, that you just got to suck it up, pay more at the pump, pay more for groceries, and guess what? They're going to get theirs in Wyoming. As long as you've got the, you know, your buddy at the Interior Secretary, as Doug Burgum has proven. If you miss that, you can go to kfjoe.com, find the blogs, and just find Tyler's Take, where, look, I walked through the timeline of exactly how this unfolded here. My question for you is, do you have confidence that they're really laser-focused to get that Strait of Hormuz open, because that will alleviate, according to them, a lot of the financial burden that is on your plate? I was visiting with people in the RV industry. In fact, I stopped over at Adventure RV, visit with some of the guys that were in there just buying some things before, well, this camping season gets underway. And this is going to be supposedly a very busy travel season until you start equating in how much more you're paying. And I think it's going to start slowing down some of the people that they might not be going the 160 miles or whatever it might be for a weekend getaway. Might find a place closer to home. They might still want to get on out because, heck, you invested in the RV or the camper, so you want to get out and do something with it. Well, if gas prices the way they are, there are some people that are reevaluating exactly how often or how far they're going to get out and enjoy what this Upper Midwest has to offer in the few short, warm months we've got. Tell me that this is all off base where I'm coming from. That's fine. 35270 is where you can reach out to the Adventure RV Text Club. When we come back after KFGO News, we're going to check in with Midwest Wing Fest. That is this Sunday. Keith Stensgaard joins us when we come back on Afternoons Live.
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7: I'm Josh Beauchesne, and I'm running to be Fargo's next mayor. 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I'll show up and focus on what matters: public safety, affordable housing, stronger neighborhoods, and the future of our city. 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
10: 76, Fargo Moorhead, partly sunny and windy. I'm Paul Jerkins. Fargo police say a juvenile was taken to juvenile detention overnight for a garage burglary and a theft of a car. He's considered a suspect in a recent string of burglaries. Police first discovered an open garage in the 1800 block of 18th Street South. After speaking with the homeowners, police were told that a vehicle had been stolen. About 20 minutes later, police found the stolen car and attempted a traffic stop. The driver took off, and for public safety reasons, officers did not pursue the car. A short time later, the car stopped suddenly in the 600 block of 23rd Street South, and the juvenile ran. The juvenile was located at their home. Charges may include felony criminal trespass, burglary, attempted burglary, theft of a vehicle, and refusing to stop for police. The car was returned to its owner. Charges of attempted murder have been filed against a Seattle, Washington man who is accused of shooting McIntosh County, North Dakota Sheriff Steve Delzer in the hand during an exchange of gunfire southwest of Cullom in south-central North Dakota.
11: 26-year-old Elkin Gomez also faces charges in Lamoure County District Court of felony assault for hitting a McIntosh County deputy in the head with a tire jack. The third charge is reckless endangerment for firing several shots at officers. Lamoure County Sheriff Bob Fernandez says while the school in Cullom was placed in a brief lockdown, he doesn't believe students or faculty were in danger. The shooting took place on State Highway 13. Gomez is in the Stutzman County Jail in Jamestown. Sheriff Delzer says he and the deputy who was also injured are on standard administrative leave. Nate Cohn, News Radio, KFGO.
10: North Dakota Health and Human Services is reporting one confirmed measles case in Cass County, the first case in the county this year. The person likely acquired the infection within the state. Health and Human Services is continuing its investigation to determine the source of the exposure. The person reported no recent out-of-state or international travel. 76, this is KFGO News.
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10: 76, this is KFGO News. A motorcycle driver is in jail in Jamestown after fleeing a traffic stop and hitting 115 miles an hour on I-94 before turning and crashing on a gravel road. 30-year-old Austin Peterson of Jamestown was checked at the hospital and then taken to jail. The chase started when a Jamestown police officer tried to stop Peterson at city limits. Officers were assisted by Stutzman County Sheriff's Office, the County Drug Task Force, and Highway Patrol. Police say Peterson was arrested for fleeing, DUI, driving under suspension, and having a concealed weapon. Duluth police say a 17-year-old boy is in custody in connection with a shooting Saturday night that wounded a 46-year-old man. Officers worked with the Douglas County Sheriff's Office in Wisconsin to arrest the teen near the town of Gordon. He's accused of shooting the victim in downtown Duluth following an argument. The man was taken to a hospital with extensive injuries. There's a final push at the Capitol in St. Paul for passage of the Meat Raffle Modernization Act. Amanda Jackson of Allied Charities of Minnesota says meat raffle laws are outdated.
14: The current $70 prize limit and $2 tickets were established more than 30 years ago and have never been adjusted for inflation. Since then, the cost of meat, labor, and operating expenses has risen dramatically.
10: Jackson says the law would raise the minimum cost of meat raffle tickets to $5. The prize limit would rise from $70 to $200. Wind advisory, red flag warning until 9 o'clock tonight. Fargo, Moorhead, windy, sunny, flowing dust this afternoon. Right around 81 for a high. Wind diminishes overnight, partly cloudy, 48. Mid-70s, a mostly sunny sky tomorrow. Increasing clouds tomorrow night, 47. Windy, cloudy Sunday. KFGO meteorologist Tom Szymanski has included areas of showers and isolated thunderstorms in his forecast for Sunday near 68. And then just 56 areas of showers with a cloudy sky on Monday. 76, Paul Jurgens, News Radio, KFGO.
15: CBS News Brief. Federal prosecutors say an Iraqi national allegedly plotted to carry out terror attacks in the U.S., including at a Jewish institution in New York. CBS's Anna Schechter reports.
16: This is an individual tied to a group that is linked to more than a dozen attacks all throughout Europe, targeting Jewish sites and Israeli sites.
15: CBS News has learned that the Justice Department is preparing to seek an indictment against former Cuban President Raul Castro. Correspondent Olivia Gazis.
17: It's the latest pressure point that the Trump administration is using to escalate its campaign. In addition to choking off oil supplies, issuing new sanctions, increasing intelligence surveillance flights near Cuba.
15: President Trump touts fantastic trade deals with China's president during a two-day summit, but adds,
18: we didn't discuss tariffs. I mean, they're paying tariffs. They're paying substantial tariffs, but we didn't discuss it.
15: CBS News Brief, I'm Jennifer Kuiper.
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20: While we love seeing zinc levels at 10 to 15 parts per million on a Malic 3 test and copper in the 3 to 5 parts per million range, what's more important first is having enough P and K. The trick is knowing where to draw the line. Every soil lab and every soil test is a little bit different, so I'll talk about the Midwest Labs Malic 3 test that we use. Now, we like the phosphorus to copper ratio to be around 30 to 1 and phosphorus to zinc ratio about 10 to 1. With potassium, it needs to be at least 4% base saturation, but we also want to see the magnesium to potassium ratio no higher than 2 to 1. If your P and K look low using these numbers, invest first in them. If you have some dollars left over and it looks like you're low on micronutrients, work on building things up like zinc and copper. With today's Ag PhD Radio Update, I'm Darren Hefty.
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0: Weekend is fast approaching, and this is a weekend that we've been waiting for. It's Midwest Wing Fest, brought to you by Maui Sauce. It's going to be Sunday, noon to 5, over at the North Dakota Horse Park. Beautiful area to have this event that has been growing and continues to do just that. Here to tell you the details of exactly how they're growing is our good friend Keith Stensgaard with Maui Sauce and Midwest Wing Fest. How are you doing, Keith?
1: Thanks. Thanks for having me.
0: Well, thanks for stopping on over and sponsoring today's show and spreading the word. And wings, beer, music, speaking right to a person like me, Keith.
1: And the legend, Johnny Holm.
0: Yeah, exactly. I was burying the lead there. Johnny Holm Band's going to be out there on Sunday as well. So when we talk about music, we're talking about the legend of Johnny Holmes.
1: Yes, he's the man. Everybody knows him.
0: Yes. In fact, the first concert that I was at when I came down to NDSU, right? So I moved from my small town of 450 people, NDSU, that first weekend. They had a party for us freshmen. Well, I wasn't just for freshmen. Johnny Holmes Band. So it was like my big introduction into the Fargo-Moorhead area was because the way he rocked out for us as we were coming down to college.
1: This is where he started out, but he's so known so far out. I mean, he's down to South Dakota, Nebraska. Mm-hmm. He only gets to town here a couple times a year now.
0: I know. He's a big draw when he does. Yes. So I'm anticipating when it comes to this Midwest Wing Fest on Sunday. Get your tickets now. In fact, you can go to MidwestWingFest.info and do that, or be listening because I might have a couple of pair to get out from us to you.
1: Or if you see a poster at one of the Hornbachers or something, you can hit the barcode and scan it, and it'll go bring you right to the website, too.
0: They're making it easy for you is what they're doing this day and age. Let's talk about the actual wings side of this. I know this is something. Is this year three or four now?
1: Year three.
0: Year three. I remember the first year when you were coming on and saying, hey, look, we got this idea. People love wings. Let's have this competition. And I've noticed that the vendor list seems to keep growing every year, too.
1: We keep it to the eight just because, you know, we want the vendors. I mean, you get a good variety.
0: Yeah.
1: You know, and they're selling them in multiples of two. So you can try a lot of different vendors, and you can see what you like, and you might find a new favorite, and you got that new restaurant to go to then.
0: Yeah, what I like about having the option of, you know, going to all these different spots, because if you go to a place, you're committing to it, and it's not just two. You're committing to, you know, at least six or eight, and you're committed to a sauce and whatever way they prepare their wings.
1: Yep.
0: You got a variety of all the above at this.
1: Yes, they're bringing their own wings, their own sauce. So you got, I mean, you find that home run that you like. I mean, you got your new place to go try it.
0: Well, it's one of those questions that people, whether they're from this area or coming to this area, that I see on social media all the time is, okay, what place should I go to for wings?
1: Right.
0: That's not in the name of said establishment. And looking at the list here, we're going to visit with Jesse from Duane's House of Pizza a little bit later on, a place I wouldn't have thought about when it comes to wings.
1: See, that's why he really wanted to be in, because everybody, you think of Duane's, you think of
0: pizza.
1: Pizza.
0: It's right there in the name. It's Duane's House of Pizza and wings. We'll find out more there. But, I mean, Dempsey's is another one. Fargo Billiards of Gas Republic. I have had their wings. Yeah. I do recommend. Hangry Joe's Hot Chicken and Wings.
1: They're phenomenal.
0: I have heard good things about Hooligans as well.
1: Hooligans
0: I have not,
1: does a great job.
0: And follow them online, and I see their photos of their food, but I haven't been over there in such a long time.
1: Neat little restaurant bar, and they're big with the bike show.
0: Yeah.
1: So they were the ones with the car and bike show that's going on too, if weather all permits.
0: Right.
1: They were really pushing the bike show because obviously they're the place to go for the bikes, you know, on the Thursdays.
0: Last time I was going to go there with the missus was on a Saturday, and guess what? Bingo's going on, and there was not an open seat in that house over
1: Bingo
0: in
1: and bike show. That's big for them.
0: Yeah, especially in this part of the woods. So Hooligans will be there. JD's Barbecue Grill and Catering, which is very good job.
1: Yes, they do a really good job out of the tailgater side.
0: Yes, Side Street Grill and Pub and Wings and Thangs.
1: That's a neat little story. I mean, we were full and someone had to, the champion last year had to back out.
0: I noted who I thought was going to be on the list, who's not on that list. Yes.
1: He had a bunch of stuff going on that just couldn't make, he tried making it work and it couldn't work. So a spot opened up. And this guy was hounding me for a while, and he was like, you know, I'm from Rapid City, South Dakota. And he's like, you know, we're known, we travel, we go to all these things, we win these tournaments, we win these contests. And I'm like, well, you got a lot of competition here. But I said, well, first, how are you going to do it? I mean, you're coming 500 miles away.
0: Right.
1: And he's like, you know, that's what we're known for with our big truck. We'll, I mean, and he, I said, you got to have to pass the health code and all that stuff with, you know, the Fargo health code and all that stuff. So he got everything passed through, and I accepted him in, and he wants to come here and challenge the Fargo bars.
0: It sounds like he's got something he wants to prove.
1: He does. And he wants to do some other things in this area, and this will put him on the map because, you know, this is the Wing Fest, so this is where the you get to the bragging rights for the year.
0: Yeah, no doubt. And allow that opportunity to, hey, get your foot in the door this way, I think is a commendable thing to do.
1: Yes.
0: When it comes to the entertainment, you mentioned that if weather permits. Now, we're all hoping. I know you've heard the forecast for Sunday. This is going to be at the horse park, but you've already got accommodations ready to go.
1: Yeah, we're basically, you know, I mean, we're North Dakota ready is what I call it.
0: Yeah.
1: So we got Jason from the Fargo Party Tents, which he did an amazing job. And the last 2 days, he got it up Wednesday before all this wind and all this stuff was happening. And he's got these 500-pound blocks, these four-foot stakes, and we got 60 by 60 over Johnny, so you can still dance and if it is raining, which I'm hoping it's not. It's looking better
0: every day. Yep, I agree. You know, at the beginning of this week when I saw some of the future cats, I'm like, ooh, and now it seems like maybe it's moving a little bit.
1: It's moving away a little bit, so there's now they're saying scattered here and there, but we're ready for it even if there is. I mean, we have four big tents, so you can still dance in front of the stage. You still got seats under one of them. You still got the whole Connex, too, we're not even talking about.
0: Yeah, that's right. They have the facilities out there.
1: The vendors will be, and there's going to be some display people there that are doing some things, and then all the bathrooms are over in that area and everything. So we got it set up no matter what.
0: It's going to be there. I like that word, North Dakota ready. And looking at just the temp on Sunday, it's going to be like 70 degrees.
1: Yeah,
0: so that's, I mean, that's warm here.
1: It's great. It's perfect weather.
0: As far as, you know, tickets, I know you mentioned that Hornbachers, you can find the QR code. You can go to MidwestWingFest.info. You can stay listening to this sponsored show of Afternoons Live, but this is a family-friendly event,
1: it is,
0: too.
1: It's great for everybody. That's what Johnny said, you know, he brought up to me. So he was looking really excited about playing at this one. And he goes to a lot of fairs and does a lot of different things and does a lot of higher-end, like, theaters, like the Fargo theaters and does stuff. But he goes, this is where I get the families and the kids dancing, and I'm from here. I'm excited about this. I don't get to play in the Fargo-Moorhead area a lot anymore, and he's really excited about it.
0: Well, it's a good get, I can tell you that. Now, Maui Sauce is, of course, one of the or the sponsor, but beverage wholesalers as well, so you will have that opportunity for some of those adult beverages. As far as the competition goes, I know we talk, hey, look, we got eight vendors. They're going to be doing their own thing. How does the judging work? Is it people's choice, or is there judges that are selected for this?
1: So this is how we do it, so we can get an accurate count. Right now, we are doing the VIP are the voters.
0: Okay.
1: So that on their lanyard, if you get to a VIP, which VIP is, I say it's worth the money, I would do, but not just the voting, but you get a lanyard, you get in an hour early at 11 before the crowd. You get to vote 1 through 10 on all the restaurants. You get 2 free wings from every restaurant. You get a Maui Sauce starter kit to take home. You got a T-shirt. And, you know, there's a bunch of other gifts that were given away. It's just kind of a great little deal.
0: No question about it. So I would encourage you to go get that VIP pass so you can get in and get the party started a little bit earlier than everyone else that's showing on up. Again, the actual event's from 12 to 5, but if you get the VIP, you can come in at 11 o'clock, and general admission, well, thereafter, from 12 on.
1: Right.
0: Maui Sauce, tell me a little bit more about that. I know that you're a big part of it.
1: You know, it's kind of my baby while I go through all this. I mean, it's a lot of work doing these kind of events and all the things and jumping through the hoops and everything. But Maui Sauce, it's a local company. You know, that's what we're really pushing right now, you know, for we're in the local stores. And
0: I see it at the stores.
1: Yeah, and now Shields has brought it on. And, you know, through the we're basically in the tri-state area.
0: Okay. You know, the name, I think people, it's kind of got a Hawaiian flavor to it. That's not the case.
1: No. It's a sauce. There's 8 different flavors. It's a sauce for everything in your kitchen. That's how I designed it. So if you're going to use steaks or ribs or do something, there's a red meat sauce, the beach bourbon, which is just made for the red meats, you know. And then you got your standard ones. Your Aloha barbecue is your barbecue. It's more of like a tropical barbecue. I mean, you have your standard teriyaki, which... if you're a teriyaki lover, you'll love the Maui teriyaki it's glazy.
0: Okay.
1: It's got the nice glaze where a lot of teriyakis are really watery.
0: Yeah, I say it's too runny, ones that we find.
1: You look at ours, it's just put a glaze on, and everybody says that. They go, you got the best teriyaki. I'm like, Well, thank you. I appreciate that.
0: No, but I mean, that's a real thing because I was about to say I was going to finish your sentence. Other teriyakis can get too runny.
1: Yeah.
0: So it doesn't get that grip onto what you're trying to put it on.
1: Especially even if you put it on your wings and you right before you eat them, it goes to the bottom of the bowl right away. Mm-hmm. It just doesn't glaze on it.
0: Well, there you go. You can find Maui sauce at a variety of your local, grocery stores. And you just mentioned Shields as well. Our guest right now is Keith Stensgaard. Again, we're talking about Midwest Wing Fest Sunday. That's May 17th, noon to 5, unless you are a VIP, which you can still go get your VIP passes. Then you can get in at 11. Did I miss anything?
1: Yep. The hot eating wing contest.
0: Oh, yeah. Tell me about that.
1: This is going to be fun. It's going to be more entertaining than anything. So if there are any still hot eating wing people out there that are listening, you got till midnight tonight to get on one of the social medias and say, I am in. We've got a ton right now.
0: Mm-hmm.
1: We're drawing six. You're going to get six wings. It's not a eating fast contest. It's about getting all six down. I'm Maui Sauce myself are making a special hot sauce. So if you're don't like hot, don't enter.
0: Now, if you don't mind having the sweat below your eyes, okay, this is something for you. If you're like me that's got a baby Midwest palate where mild sometimes gets too much, you won't see me come.
1: And I'm a sauce guy, and I won't do it.
0: Okay.
1: But
0: this
1: we're
0: is
1: gonna,
0: a challenge right
1: so it's
0: now.
1: A challenge. So they got 6 minutes to get it down. And even if you get it down in 1 minute, the six wings somehow, you have to sit there for the 6 minutes. And then after that, the 6 minutes sitting starts. And we got milk and water and celery all sitting right in front of them.
0: Yep, I would say milk is a necessity.
1: So it's so. going to be entertaining.
0: Very good.
1: You know, it's a fun thing to do, and I think the crowd's going to like it.
0: Oh, there's no doubt. It's sometimes enjoying watching other people suffer through some of those hot sauce eating contests.
1: Yeah,
0: so.
1: It wouldn't be me, I tell you that.
0: No, nor would it be me either. Again, I just told you mild at times, depending on which place you're at, is too mild or too hot for me.
1: And we do have the corgis, too.
0: Oh, yeah, yeah.
1: So a lot of times the people see the corgi races. This is meet and greet the corgis.
0: Okay.
1: So you might be able to pet one of the corgis, and next time you see them running, I petted that one.
0: Yeah. So it's all out at the North Dakota Horse Park, again, Sunday, starting at noon, unless you're a VIP at 11 o'clock. And go get your tickets, MidwestWingFest.info. At Hornbacher's, you can scan the QR code, or, as I told you, just keep listening to Afternoons Live, and we might be able to get a couple of you in on us. Keith, it's always a pleasure. Good luck this weekend,
1: good
0: man.
1: Seeing you. Appreciate
0: you as well.
1: It.
0: Keith Stensgaard, again, Midwest Wing Fest, sponsoring today's Afternoons Live, and, of course, Maui Sauce as well. Speaking of that weather, let's get an update from Too Tall Tom Schmancy. We'll come back and wrap up the first hour of Afternoons.

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1: Good afternoon. I'm KFGO Chief Meteorologist Tom Szymanski. Wind advisory and red flag warning continue until 9 p.m. Rest of the day, the sun will shine, although it will be filtered through some dust and haze in the air. Windy, west wind 22 to 42 and gusty. That will cause areas of blowing dust, high within a couple of degrees of 81, partly cloudy. Diminishing wind down to 48 tonight. Westerlies will back down to 6 to 14, then turn northwest. Mostly sunny tomorrow, 75, northwest wind at 6 to 17. Clouds will increase, the breeze will pick up tomorrow night. Showers will approach, but not quite reach here, low near 47. And Sunday, cloudy, windy, areas of showers and isolated thunderstorms, high right around 68. How about early next week? I'll tell you all about that and more next hour.
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3 o'clock, top of the hour news. In the next segment, following the KF Joe News update, is our good friend Kelly Creep, who's going to be joining us. She's in the trucking industry. And I've been very curious what fuel prices and the cost that has risen is doing to that industry. In addition to that, because of that increase in your fuel prices, federally, some people have talked about a federal gas tax. Having a holiday where that 18 cents, at least for the rest of us, gone. I think it's a little over 20 cents, I think,

0: to that. We heard from Congresswoman Julie Fedorchuk that she supports the idea. Talked to Aaron Burris with the Association of Counties in North Dakota just the other day, and the counties are not real eager about this. And the reason why I'm bringing that up, because CNBC asked a number of industries about this gas tax holiday. Construction industry says no. And some in the trucking industry are opposed to this as well. So we're going to talk with Kelly about what the fuel prices are doing to that industry and, well, about the gas tax. Because, of course, that goes into roads, bridges, and some of those construction projects to keep those roads safe and updated for these truckers that are out there on these roadways. Then I'm going to ask her about this dang wind over the last couple of days. Those high-profile vehicles, I can about imagine just taking my Chevy pickup out, getting blown around. Could about imagine bringing one of those rigs, especially if you're like on I-94 with that northerly wind that was here. What was that, yesterday? That was just an absolute nightmare. And not to mention what's been going on out in the farm country, in particular in the northern side of the state. 35270 is the Adventure RV text line. That's how you can join the conversation. Also, I'm going to tell you this. I've got some Wingfest tickets that I'll be giving out between now and 5 o'clock, so you can get in to that event on us starting at noon on Sunday. I'm Tyler Raxas, your host. Eric Johnson's producing. 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
0: 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Hey, it's Tyler Axness, host of Afternoons Live. 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
6: I'm Jennifer Kuiper. An Iraqi national, according to the Justice Department, allegedly plotted to carry out terror attacks in the U.S. CBS's Anna Schechter.
7: My sources tell me he was involved in both propaganda and plotting to carry out attacks. So this was a very senior person in this plot. This is not just, you know, some guys talking about it on Telegram like we've seen some other cases. This was a very serious, credible threat.
6: Mohammed Bakr Saad Dawood al-Saadi faces charges including conspiracy to provide material support to Iranian-backed terrorist organizations, including Iran's Islamic Revolutionary Guard Corps and Kataib Hezbollah. At least 11 people have been injured in an incident at Robbins Lumber in Searsmont, Maine. It came in as a call of an explosion and fire late this morning, and smoke can still be seen coming from the sawmill. The Thorndike Fire Department says multiple firefighters and civilians have been injured. They also say multiple fire trucks have been lost to fire. WABI-TV's Brian Sullivan.
8: We probably were a few miles out when we first were able to see the plume of smoke. You can see helicopters around the lumber yard here.
6: Officials on scene.

0: Governor Janet Mills is on her way. A judge declares a mistrial in Harvey Weinstein's rape retrial and the jury deadlocks. One juror told reporters that nine people wanted to acquit Weinstein and three wanted to convict him. Loyola Law School professor Lori Levinson says the former movie mogul will remain behind bars.
1: It appears that the jury in the most recent case against Harvey Weinstein could not agree on a verdict, so it's ending up in a mistrial. But there's a long history of sexual assault trials against Harvey Weinstein, three in New York and one in Los Angeles.
0: President Trump is flying back from China on Air Force One. He says of his two-day summit with Chinese President Xi,
2: we discussed, I would say, almost everything you could discuss except for a reduction of tariffs.
0: Washington, D.C. is joining municipalities that are penalizing parents over teen brawls that have disrupted locations, including Chicago. CBS's Allison Keyes reports.
3: Roving groups of teens have been disrupting parts of the district, particularly in the Navy Yard. And D.C.'s U.S. Attorney Jean Pirro has a warning for parents.
4: You must supervise your kids or face criminal consequences.
3: Pirro says they can be prosecuted under D.C.'s curfew law and can face up to 6 months in jail. The teens often gather, sometimes fighting, triggering a large police response. Allison Keyes, CBS News, Washington.
0: Stocks closed down on Wall Street. 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
9: You can take a man's show, you can't take a man's voice. So that's the good news of this.
8: The two men then headed to the roof of the Ed Sullivan Theater.
9: This brings true joy to my heart. We are up here for the wanton destruction of CBS property.
8: No. They then proceeded to throw three studio chairs onto a CBS I logo in the street below.
9: Oh!
8: Oh!
9: Oh
8: my God. 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
0: Actor John Travolta has been given a surprise Lifetime Achievement Award at the Cannes Film Festival. A visibly moved Travolta said he, as he accepted the honorary Palme d'Or, that he just can't believe it. His movie, Pulp Fiction, won the festival's Palme d'Or top prize in 1994. Jennifer Kuiper, CBS News.
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13: KFGO News, Fargo-Moorhead, sunny, windy, and 77. I'm Paul Juergens. Charges of attempted murder have been filed against a Seattle, Washington man who's accused of shooting McIntosh County, North Dakota Sheriff Steve Delzer in the hand during an exchange of gunfire southwest of Cullom in south-central North Dakota. 26-year-old Elkin Gomez also faces charges in Lemoore County District Court of felony assault for hitting a deputy in the head with a tire jack. The third charge is reckless endangerment for firing several shots at officers. Lemoore County Sheriff Bob Fernandez says while the school in Cullom was placed in a brief lockdown, he does not believe students or faculty were in danger. The shooting took place yesterday morning on State Highway 13. Gomez is in the Sussman County Jail in Jamestown. Sheriff Delzer says he and the deputy, who was also injured, are on standard administrative leave. The Becker County Sheriff's Office has released dash cam video from a pursuit last Friday in White Earth, Minnesota, where a deputy pursued a man on an ATV who later died. A deputy spotted 47-year-old Michael Azur and knew that he didn't have a driver's license. Azur turned onto dirt trails, kicking up dust.
14: We're going by the old school years later. Suspect believes Michael had. I believe the mic went over to 21. Orange four-wheeler. I can't get through with the squad on the trail.
13: Azur died of a possible asthma attack. The Ramsey County Medical Examiner is working to determine the cause of death. The sheriff's office says it rarely releases video so early in an investigation. It says the footage was released to dispel widespread rumor and unrest. North Dakota Health and Human Services is reporting one confirmed measles case in Cass County, the first case in the county this year. The person likely acquired the infection within the state. Health and Human Services is continuing its investigation to determine the source of exposure. The person reported no recent out-of-state or international travel. North Dakota's had a total of 38 confirmed cases of measles so far this year. 5 people have been hospitalized. Last year, the state had 36 measles cases and 3 hospitalizations. Across the country, more than 1,800 measles cases have been confirmed this year. A group of Twin Cities investors led by Minnesota Wild owner Craig Leopold have purchased the St. Paul Hotel. The new owners say they have acquired the historic 11-story property overlooking Rice Park from Travelers Insurance for an undisclosed amount. Leopold says he's excited to invest in the next life of the iconic building, along with Securian Financial and Ecolab, two of downtown St. Paul's largest employers. 3 St. Paul real estate investors are also part of the deal. The group is planning extensive improvements to the hotel, which was built in 1910 with plans to remodel all 255 of the rooms. Near 80 for a high this afternoon. A sunny sky, windy, blowing gust. Wind diminishes, partly cloudy overnight, 48, 75, mostly sunny tomorrow. A good rain chance on Sunday. Cloudy, windy, areas of showers, isolated thunderstorms, 68. 77, Paul Jerkins News Radio, KFGO.
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0: This took a long time to get here, but we're fast approaching that 5 o'clock punch-out, so you can get into your weekend groove, and we'll do that here on Afternoons Live. I've been looking forward to this conversation for a little while now, because we've been talking about fuel prices. You've been paying more at the pump, and in fact, I got comments in today again about that. But I want to know about the industry that we all love, and that's the trucking industry. And when we want to talk about trucking, we rely on a couple of friends of the show, Kelly Craper with True North Compliance. Kelly, welcome back. It's been too long.
1: It has. Thank you for having me. Fun to talk about trucking, and thank you for having the opportunity, and thanks for your support in the industry.
0: Oh, absolutely. I know the work that goes in and the pride that a lot of people have for the industry, so we just try to share the word. And, of course, you've heard Clint Larby on this very show as well, truck driver and owner. Clint, welcome back.
2: Hey, thanks a lot for having me again. It's a lot of fun.
0: I wish that we were having more of a joyous conversation about, hey, things are going well. You know, we can complain about the wind. And actually, let me ask, do you guys get, like, does word come out when we have, like, the red flag warnings and all this? Like, you might want to just let it rest.
2: Oh, yeah, for sure.
1: We are high-profile vehicles and lightweight vehicles. When we don't have a loaded truck or a straight truck that's light, we...
2: Going across North Dakota and, like, hit Bismarck and the wind's coming out of the south like this, you'll start to see trucks start to tip or sway pretty fast.
0: Yeah, and not fun at all. I can about imagine the heart-racing moment when that all of a sudden, oh, okay, I want to get that out of the way. Let's talk about the reason why I asked you two to come in. Gas prices, people are talking about it left and right, but your industry, obviously, as drivers, trucks, you take more fuel. What has the increase done to the trucking industry, I guess, as a whole? What are the conversations that truck drivers are having right now? Kelly, I'll start with you.
1: Yeah, so a majority of my customers are owner-operators, smaller fleets, less than 5 trucks typically, so they are hit even harder than a larger fleet. They don't have discounted fuel either because they don't purchase as much fuel as a larger fleet. So they are struggling. And fuel is probably, I would say, 35% of what their costs are. That's the biggest part of their trucking business. Mm-hmm. So a lot of our owner operators or smaller fleets, they're struggling to stay alive right now. And it's honestly, I get the calls like, I don't know how much longer I can hang on. I don't know how much longer I can hang on, or I'm going to have to hang it up. Mm-hmm. The other thing about what a lot of people don't realize about the industry is we take a load today at higher fuel prices. They don't get paid for 30, 60, or 90 days. So you deliver the load today and fuel was increased, but you are not going to get paid until 90 days later, and the fuel prices have increased even more. So you're taking a loss on that load. Right. So our independents and our smaller fleets are struggling to stay alive. And then obviously, you know that they have to increase their shipping. You know, the shipper they need to increase what they're paying or get paid. So where does that come back to? All of us. Yeah. So all of us are paying more when it takes more money to deliver these goods.
0: Well, and what you just relayed, and Clint, I'm going to ask you because you're living it. The reason why I reached out was I was back in my home country. One of our family friends drives truck, independent, and he was talking about going from Leeds to Fargo and deciding, you know what, I'm not going to make that run this week. And yeah, I was not eavesdropping, but of course, when you're at the bar, you hear things. And I'm like, okay, I got to reach out to you guys.
1: Yep.
0: Clint, you're living this. I'm curious.
2: It's great.
0: I can tell. You're oozing with optimism and joy right now, but walk me through how it's impacted you.
2: Yeah. Well, this couldn't come at probably the worst time either. The whole trucking industry as a whole has already been in the throes of a recession for almost, for 4 years, and so we've already been just really hurt. Everybody's balance sheets have been decimated at this point. So the fuel price is just the icing on the cake, really. So just to give some perspective, so back in February or beginning of March when fuel prices reset, so on a weekly basis, so on March 9th, they were $3.89 a gallon. These are national averages at this point, but $3.89 a gallon, and then next week it jumped to $4.85 a gallon. So in 1 week's time, my fuel bill as a fleet, we're a small fleet. So if you look at any of the big players around here, like Wiley, whoever, you can, you know, add a lot of zeros behind that. But it was about a $12,000 a week increase in fuel cost alone. And to Kelly's point, then there's a lot of lag behind before you start to catch up with that. So, yeah, we can pass along some of that cost, but certainly not all of it. And it's leaving a lot bigger hole to fill. So.
0: Well, and there's no end in sight. They're talking about a federal gas tax holiday, but
2: that's garbage.
0: It's a band-aid. You know, I mean, for my Chevy, right? Okay, I would probably pay about $20 more to fill up. per time. I'm going to save $2. And I mean, for the trucking industry, clearly you're paying a lot more than just the $20 additional. And I'm not sure what the federal rate is. I think it's closer to 20 some cents for.
2: I think it was like 24 cents a gallon.
0: Yeah, okay. I was in the ballpark. I'll take a point of pride in that. I could have been way off and really embarrassed. But yeah, it's just, okay, it shows that they want to try something, but it's not going to really help the problem for you guys.
2: Well, absolutely, it's a penny in the well at that point. I mean, our cost. So, I mean, just again, like on those numbers alone, it went up around $1.50 or so a gallon. Our true like cost per mile is up probably around 25 cents a mile. But the long story short, at 24 cents a gallon, it does nothing really. There's no meaningful impact behind that. And most of the main industry trade groups, ATA, TCA, any of the larger trucking organizations have come out in opposition of this as well too, because that's taking and depleting the funding for the Highway Trust Fund as well, which has already been in shambles for years and can't get Congress to act and fix it either. So,
1: yeah, it's a ATA has is against this. I think what we don't understand too is that when you get the gas holiday, it's at a wholesale level. It's not typically passed down to a retailer. Or, I mean, when we see it at retail, it's not enough of a savings to worry about. I think I read something that the ATA put out, and it was maybe 40 cents a week the average consumer is going to save.
2: Yeah.
1: Take your 40 cents. I don't want it.
0: Right.
1: I think the other thing that, like Clint said, that money that we're going to not collect, it give you a little holiday from paying, is taking directly out of the infrastructure.
2: Right. And that fund,
1: the
2: Highway
1: very
2: Trust
1: roads
2: fund,
1: we need to use, we're gonna take the money from there.
0: Yeah.
2: It's been repeatedly Congress goes to the Highway Trust Fund to steal it, right? It's kind of the purse, like grandma's purse, little side cash stuck away. They repeatedly go back into there. And so, again, it's been broken for so long. And so that's how we pay for the infrastructure for roads and bridges. We don't have a good answer for it as it is.
0: And well, I actually have more to say on that. You have more time? I have to take a quick break. Our guests right now are Kelly Crapo, again, True North Compliance, Clint Larby, a truck driver owner as well. We'll come back to more Afternoons Live right after this.
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0: Hey, it's Tyler Axmus here. 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
0: I've only got about 6 minutes left with our guests. So I'm going to dive right in. Kelly Crapu with True North Compliance and Clint Larby, truck driver and owner in studio. No, Kelly, I so rudely interrupted you. You're about to talk about some other means of which truckers are having to pay in on this fuel.
1: Yeah, so I don't think the general public knows that quarterly truck drivers and trucking companies have to pay what's called the international fuel tax. So depending on how many miles and how much fuel they purchase in each state, if they're running under the IRP plan, international registration plan, they also pay in quarterly based on how many gallons they purchase in each state versus how many miles that they ran in that state as well. So not only are they paying a fuel tax at the pump, they get to also pay the federal government or the IRS based on what they are motoring across the United States as well.
0: That's going to be fun paperwork, Clint.
2: It's so much fun. It's my favorite time of the month, yeah, for sure. Everybody gets their cut, yeah. It's crazy.
0: Well, here's where, and this is dumbing it down just for me and myself and I. I think back to my friend who said, I'm not making that run because it's too expensive. That also means he's not making money by making this run. So I don't know what people are calling you, Kelly, what you can even advise them on.
1: Well, and I think, Clint, you can maybe speak to this a little bit better, but you're going to evaluate every trip. You're not going to, before you make, depending on what your mile per gallon is, 142, 150, whatever you're running to make, truckers know how much they need to make per mile in order to make a load or a shipment, worthwhile. You're going to evaluate every one of those, and he's not going to go. He's going to try to find something locally, or he's going to find a better paying load to take, especially when fuel is this high.
2: It's just it's playing that out. And then at some point, though, to his point where he probably finally got to, is it's a matter of stopping the bleeding. So, yeah, he still has a truck payment, insurance, or whatever the case is, his fixed costs behind it. But at some point, these variable costs per mile get so high that you lose more money just by operating your truck. That's a very real thing. And we've faced that plenty of times in the last 4 or 5 years with this economy and whatnot.
0: When we talked about the gas tax and you had mentioned, look, that goes wholesale. It's not even really, you're probably not going to feel it as a consumer. If and when, prices will hopefully sometime soon come down, that ripple effect of when people start feeling the benefits of, okay, oil prices have come down. That means gas prices are going to come down. But still, because we talk about like COVID, right? When supply chains were all disrupted, we had prices skyrocket, and I had people say, we're going to get so used to paying this, they're not going to lower the prices on us.
2: And that's exactly what happened. There is no reset. So fuel really spiked during COVID. That was a big contributor to inflation. And then fuel prices came down a lot. But you didn't see the price we pay for retail go down. Mm-mm. It stayed the same.
0: Right. Yeah. Inflation, maybe started to trickle down just a little bit. And now here we are seeing it at the highest it's been in the last 3 years. You mentioned people calling in, Kelly, about how much longer they can do it.
1: Mm-hmm.
0: If you had to guess, how many people have you taken in a week that have said that?
1: So we have probably about 350 customers that we service. I would say in the past probably 6 months, I would say I've had three or four companies just say, we're done. We can't keep drivers, or we can't. The fuel and insurance is probably your biggest cost as a trucking company. And with the fuel prices where they're at, they can't stay in the business anymore. And they're bleeding, like you said, Clint. And pretty soon they just are like, I got to get out.
0: Right.
1: We're not making money anymore.
0: Clint, for you, and I don't mean to get personal because you're an owner and a driver, but I mean, how are you sitting? You know, I mean, obviously things, like a better term, suck, but
2: I use the phrase a lot. I'm fine. I'm just fine. Everything's great. It's fine. No, it's okay. I mean, we've made it this far in the game. I tell our driver, I get to that question a lot from our employees or drivers and whatnot. How are we doing? They're worried about that. And I get it, because this is the most amount of bankruptcies we've seen in the industry as a whole, that people are just closing completely because they can't sustain this any longer. We've made a lot of adjustments along the way, and it hasn't been great or pretty by any stretch of the measure, but thank the Lord we've made it this far. So there's light at the end of the tunnel of some sort, but the fuel as a whole has got to get figured out sooner rather than later, because it's hurting a lot of people.
1: Well, and fuel prices went up so quickly.
2: That was astonishing how much they went up.
1: Rates don't go up that quickly. Right. That's not how this works. So you see a spike in that. Fuel
2: there's
1: cost,
2: a 2 to 3 week lag between before things start to catch up. And again, it still doesn't meaningfully catch up enough.
1: Never.
2: Works.
1: You never make yourself whole when, because you guys, I mean, there's fuel surcharges. You know, you guys will, fleets will say, owner operators don't typically have that. So they'll increase what the load was going to be through fuel surcharges. But independents don't typically have that. And it doesn't ever make you whole, does it?
2: No.
1: I didn't think so.
2: It's just help stop the bleeding a bit.
1: Yeah.
0: Well, I'm hoping this gets resolved at some point. I am unfortunately not confident that it's going to. And that's not anything that it can be resolved in this room. But I mean, I'm thinking about these drivers in you guys' industry all the time, because you see it all the time. Mm-hmm. And knowing that everyone of us are complaining about it, but you guys' livelihoods depend on it. So
1: mm-hmm. Yeah, and I complain about my little mini pickup. It's $70. How much is we're talking $300 when a truck fills up?
2: Oh, no, more? Like $1,100 now. Like if you fill up completely, I mean, it's crazy. So
0: it's tough. Clint, I appreciate you coming in, telling your story. That's again, Clint Larby. Kelly, Crepu, it's always a pleasure to have you in studio as well.
1: Thank you.
0: Let's do this again soon sometime. You guys all right?
1: Yeah, we want to talk about the positive aspects of trucking. Because there are some, even though we sound like doom and gloom right now, we are. We love our industry, and it's a great industry.
0: It is a great industry. And thanks to all you truck drivers out there listening to us here on KFGO. Let's get you caught up with KFGO News. Eric Rapp is next.
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24: Sunny, windy, 77. I'm Paul Jurgens. Fargo police say a juvenile was taken to juvenile detention for a garage break-in and the theft of a car early this morning. He's considered a suspect in a string of recent burglaries. Police first discovered an open garage in the 1800 block of 18th Street South. After speaking with the homeowners, police were told that a vehicle had been stolen. About 20 minutes later, police found the stolen car and attempted a traffic stop. The driver took off, and for public safety reasons, officers did not pursue the car. A short time later, the car stopped suddenly in the 600 block of 23rd Street, and the juvenile ran. The juvenile was located at their home. A Seattle, Washington man is in the Stutsman County Jail in Jamestown following an exchange of gunfire with McIntosh County Sheriff Steve Delzer near Cullom in south-central North Dakota. 26-year-old Ilkin Gomez has been charged with attempted murder, aggravated assault, and reckless endangerment. Gomez is accused of shooting Delzer in the hand and with hitting one of his deputies with a tire jack along State Highway 13. The school in Cullom was placed in a brief lockdown as a precaution. The State Crime Bureau is investigating the shooting. Charging documents filed in the Moore County District Court say Delzer and the deputy were trying to stop Gomez, whose car had quit running. 77, this is KFGO News.
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24: 77, this is KFGO News. The Grand Forks County Sheriff's Office says multiple ditch fires were started by a semi hauling ash along northbound I-29 in Trail and Grand Forks counties. Eight fires were started in a 15-mile stretch near Reynolds by embers flying out of the trailer. Deputies pulled the semi over near the Thompson exit and say the trailer was hot to the touch and hauling a load of ash and burnt wood with visible flames. The driver of the semi told deputies he was hauling ash from items burned at a construction site near Hillsboro. The Reynolds and Thompson fire departments put the ditch fires out. The driver was cited for a leaking or shifting load. House lawmakers in Minnesota have agreed to a $165 million housing package that they say addresses affordability challenges across the state. Minnesota Housing Partnership Executive Director Ann Mavitti says families across Minnesota are struggling with rising costs.
27: There's more than 25% of folks that are paying more than they can afford in their family budget for their housing costs. And in about half of those, folks are paying 50% of their income just for housing.
24: Mavity says around $40 million will be used to help Minnesotans in emergency housing situations. A new billboard in downtown St. Paul reads, Ticketmaster loss, Minnesota won. Thank you, Attorney General Ellison.
28: 33 attorneys general from across the country, including Keith Ellison, won a lawsuit last month against Live Nation and Ticketmaster, finding them liable for operating an illegal monopoly, stifling competition, and overcharging consumers. Nitti Hegday with the American Economic Liberties Project on the role Ellison played.
29: He has made it very clear and that he's on the sides of fans and artists. And when, you know, Trump DOJ settled, he was very explicit saying that the settlement that they had gone for was weak and it actually did very little to change the status quo and publicly declared that he was going to press forward with the state's case.
28: This lawsuit followed a settlement by the Trump DOJ in March.
24: Reporter Ari Bergeron. North Dakota leaders have appointed Mark Western to serve a full four-year term on the State Ethics Commission and narrowed a list of candidates for another open seat. Western was appointed to the commission in November to fill the remaining term of Commissioner Dave Anderson, who died last May. Western received the necessary unanimous vote from the Ethics Commission Selection Committee. He's a Fargo attorney and professional mediator. The other Ethics Commission vacancy is due to the resignation of Commission Chair Cynthia Lindquist, who announced in March that she would be moving to Colorado for a new job. Lindquist's replacement will fill her term until it expires in August of 2027. Wind advisory, red flag, fire warning until 9 tonight. Sunny, windy this afternoon. Still areas of blowing gust, right around 80 for a high. Decreasing wind, partly cloudy, 48 overnight tomorrow. 75 and mostly sunny. Upper 40s, increasing cloudiness tomorrow night. Clouds with windy conditions on Sunday. Areas of showers, isolated thunderstorms, about 68. Mid-50s, cloudy Monday, areas of showers. Fargo-Moorhead. Sunny, windy, 77. 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
0: Today's After News Live is brought to you by Midwest Wing Fest and Maui Sauce. And, of course, that is going on this Sunday from noon until 5. If you want those VIP passes, you can go online and get those at MidwestWingFest.info. I have got 3 pair of passes to give out. And if you just text in WingFest to 35270, I'll choose 3 of you to get in on us. CBS National News at the top of the hour. I got a number of messages in about fuel prices. I'll get to those. But Erica Rapp, FargoUnderground.com, joins us when we return. That's brought to you by Marge's Diner. I've also got a $25 gift card awaiting one of you. 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
5: CBS News brief. Feds say an Iraqi national arrested in Turkey has been extradited to the U.S. to face charges of planning terror attacks, including at a Jewish institution in New York. CBS's Hannah Schechter reports.
6: He's facing multiple counts of material support to a foreign terror organization and plan to bomb a public space.
5: A call came in late this morning from Robbins Lumber in Searsmont, Maine, as heard on Broadcastify.
7: Multiple firefighters injured after explosion, burn injuries.
5: Almost a dozen injuries reported and multiple fire trucks have been destroyed by fire. A mistrial is declared in Harvey Weinstein's New York rape retrial. Lori Levinson of Loyola Law School.
8: It focuses on allegations by a particular person, the actress Jessica Mann. And evidently, the jurors are not convinced, at least at this trial or the one last time, that her case should lead in a conviction.
5: CBS News Brief, I'm Jennifer Kuiper.
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0: Fast approaching 3:40 Friday, sun shining. I know the wind's starting to kick up, but we're going to get to that 5 o'clock hour together. And Erica Rapp, FargoUnderground.com, is in studio this segment is brought to you by Marge's Diner of downtown Fargo. Erica, welcome back. How you been?
1: I've been good, other than blowing away a little bit. And just like I was talking about, you know, allergies lighting up with all this wind.
0: Terrible, I know. All the dust, all the pollen.
1: I'm always surprised, but, you know, I shouldn't be.
0: Well, the thing is, I mean, I'm doing everything I can here.
1: Right.
0: Aside from going through the whole regiment of doing the shots, which then people say, well, you're not doing everything.
1: True. But, I haven't gotten there yet either, but I'd like to not.
0: Yeah,
1: I'd also just like it to not blow 50-mile-hour winds.
0: It's like, can my body
1: doesn't sound nice either.
0: Toughen up and get through this allergy season? But here we are.
1: I do think, though, that I would still sit out on a patio. It's windy, but not too windy. You could still drink a beer outside right now.
0: Yeah, today's not anything like what it had been, and patio season is here. I dig that.
1: Yes.
0: There's a lot going on in this area. Obviously, I talked about Midwest Wing Fest. We'll remind people in the 4 o'clock hour about that. There's graduations going on, but there's also a lot of live music I see going on.
1: Oh, yeah, definitely. So I think it's once a month. The aquarium usually has an aquarium night at Dempsey's, which means it's free, open to the public on the Dempsey stage. And that's what's happening tonight, again, at Dempsey's, starting at 9:30. They're going to have Crunkwitch pass the flask in Argaflex.
0: Sure.
1: Yeah. Crunkwitch, though, that's a...
0: Uh-huh. I like it's all capitals,
1: one of the better ones.
0: Yeah.
1: One of the better ones I've heard.
0: It kind of sat me back in my chair when he said it, because I wasn't following along in real time.
1: I'm going to guess these are metal, and I know Pass the Flask is punk, so be a good time. Dempsey's going to be loud tonight, is what we're saying.
0: Yeah, because, I mean, it's free, but it is tighter quarter, so it will be loud in there.
1: Have an extra old style. With a pickle.
0: You know, the only place I have an old style is at Dempsey's.
1: Me too.
0: Yeah.
1: I don't even think about it any other place that
0: I
1: go now.
0: No, and I don't think about any other beer when I'm at Dempsey's. I don't know
1: exactly.
0: Why it's like the go-to when I'm there. But
1: all right, go to Dempsey's, have an old style, and listen to Crunkwitch, Pass the Flask, and Argaflex. Start at 9:30. If you're not doing that, you can go over to Tailgaters and listen to Mick Klein. He's going to be doing live music starting at 7 p.m. Had to mention Tailgaters also because they have a fantastic patio. And great specials on the weekends, too.
0: And the food there with JD's barbecue, phenomenal. I say they've got some of the best ribs in town now.
1: Ooh.
0: Serious.
1: That's a statement. You guys hear that? Yeah. Best ribs in town, potentially?
0: Tailgaters, go try it out. JD's barbecue.
1: Going into Saturday, we've got a Y2K Reloaded 2000s throwback dance party.
0: okay.
1: All the things.
0: You've got my attention.
1: This is going to be going on at Hooligans, and the DJ part starts at 9 p.m., but there's also going to be a Y2K brunch at 10 a.m. I think I need to get over to Hooligans for brunch sometime, because we've had a lot of recurring days where we talk about their themed brunches.
0: I know, and we were just talking about Hooligans because they're going to be at Midwest Wing Fest, and I see photos of their food, and I've heard good things, but I haven't been over there in so long.
1: DJ Pretty Ricky's going to be DJing. He's phenomenal, so fun to listen to. So as expected, a 2000s focused DJ set. There's going to be themed cocktails inspired by the era.
0: Which when I'm trying I was to think of what that would be. Yeg Bonds?
1: Zima is what I thought about earlier when I was looking at this. I'm like, that's the first thing that came to my head. Let us know what you think a 2000s inspired cocktail would be, or what would it, what's a 2000s drink? Or like wine coolers?
0: Yeah, pretty much. Boone's Farm.
1: Also dress for the occasion. There's going to be a costume contest with prizes. I love that. Again, that's a Y2K Reloaded full day.
0: Yeah, I was just saying, I want to note that the DJ doesn't start till 9 p.m., but the brunch starts when?
1: 10 a.m.
0: You can put in a long day over at Hooligans on Saturday. Plus, I think they
1: you
0: probably have bingo
1: a couple
0: in
1: different
0: between.
1: Eras of the 2000s in outfits, really.
0: Yeah.
1: by the time 9 p.m. rolls around.
0: You won't be remembering what era it is by the time the DJ starts.
1: Good point. Yep. Yeah, that's a lot of old styles. Also on Saturday.
0: That's at Dempsey's. We're not doing old styles at Hooligans.
1: You just never know. That's true. I don't even know if they have it.
0: That's not 90s era anyway. I think, what was the, was it Red Dog or that one, the beer? I know it's not Red Bull. It's Red Dog.
2: Red Dog was a beer. I would say if I'm going to do 2000s Y2K cocktails, it's all Sex and the City stuff. It's Cosmos. It's Appletini. It's all
1: great point.
2: Colorful, weird, pretend
1: won't
2: high class.
1: Somebody has a Cosmopolitan.
0: Ice House and Red Dog beer comes in at
2: Ice House. Ice House is dirt cheap. If you could get your hands on a 24 pack of that, you were not.
0: Might as well be throwing out Bud Ice in there too. Gross.
1: Water.
2: This
1: beers.
2: Isn't what did we drink when we were in high school. This is Y2K drink.
1: Well, I'm loving this direction.
0: I'm just saying, 2000 I graduated in. 2005. So anyway, moving on.
1: A much more chill Saturday night for you. There's going to be a movie after dark at the Lights, 8 to 10 p.m. They're going to be showing the movie Bedtime Stories, an Adam Sandler movie. I've never seen it.
0: I've never heard of it.
1: Bring your own lawn chair. Bring your own blanket. They're going to have free popcorn. Get there early to get a good spot.
0: I will note that Hooligans and the Lights are right across the street from each other.
1: Yeah.
0: Yeah, what else is going
1: on? You'd probably catch me doing the 2000s party and then going to bed at the movie by 8 p.m.
0: Just a little nap.
1: Yeah. Bring your own lawn chair. Going into Sunday, we've got the 9th annual Spring Vintage Market over at Wild Terra. There's going to be over 30 vendors with the best gear, retro vintage clothing, furniture, decor, vinyl. I love vintage markets. These are so fun.
0: We have been going to an awful lot of vintage markets in the last 2 years.
1: Yeah, you scored pretty big at one recently.
0: The other week we were at a place out by Horace, the Antique Ball over in Moorhead has a lot.
1: Oh, I love that place. Yeah. Other than, of course, the vintage market, they're going to have live music, food trucks, and then they're serving cider, beer, wine, and cocktails. And I haven't got confirmation yet, but I've been seeing some things online that they're open during the day for food now.
0: Oh.
1: So maybe give them a follow and check that out. They've got some cool changes going on over there.
0: Did you just say that I have not confirmed, but I saw online?
1: Yeah.
0: Okay.
1: Well, I saw on their account
0: that
1: there's something going on that they're rebranding.
0: Not everything we see online.
1: Oh, that's true.
0: So check it out. Take her for a word. Mm-hmm. And if she's wrong, you can let us know next Friday.
1: Yeah, we'll follow them because they've been posting new stuff and some food.
0: If it's straight from them, then okay, why wouldn't it be?
1: Yeah. Well, they just haven't had like a formal announcement that I've seen. Okay. I'm just like seeing it in pictures and, you know, pieces of it here or there. Anyway,
0: you don't have to explain any further. I believe you. I trust you.
1: Again, Wild Terra Spring Vintage Market on Sunday. All ages, great for the whole family. Also on Sunday, Plant Bingo with the Plant Supply over at Brewhalla. This is actually going to be on the first floor in the Magic Factory, not necessarily where their plant store is. 1 to 3 p.m. All ages welcome. It's free to play and win. And then bingo runs from 1 to 3.
0: Do you get to go pick your plant or is it okay?
1: This
0: game we're playing for a fern.
1: I have no idea. We should go. You should go.
0: I'm just curious how it all works.
1: Really need a fern.
0: Yeah. Anyway. Okay. Eric, anything else before I let you go?
1: Nope. I'm about to sneeze from my allergies.
0: Yeah, I understand that.
1: About to go back out in the wind.
0: Yeah.
1: If you missed anything and go, you can go to fargounderground.com. Check out the full events calendar.
0: Very good. Eric will do this again next Friday, all right?
1: Mm-hmm.
0: You can shut the mic off if you have to sneeze. It's okay. It is allergy season. Eric Rapp, FargoUnderground.com. 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If you want that $25 gift card to go down to Marge's Diner, you can have breakfast, lunch, salad bar, a drink all on us. Just text in Y2K to 35270. 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
5: Good afternoon. I'm KFGO Chief Meteorologist Tom Schmanski. Yep, that wind is revving up yet again, blowing dust in some areas and temperatures that are quite nice, at least, with daytime highs having reached the 70s and 80s across the region. Now, tonight we're going to drop down into the 40s and partly cloudy conditions, diminishing wind at least. There might be some lingering blowing dust in the very earliest part of the evening in some spots. Low near 48, west winds kind of gusty early on, diminishing to 6 to 14, then becoming northwesterly. There's a wind advisory and red flag warning until 9 p.m. For tomorrow, mostly sunny. Much lighter wind, about 75, high pressure in control, northwest wind at 6 to 17. Tomorrow night, increasing clouds down to 47. And then for Sunday, cloudy and windy with areas of showers and isolated thunderstorms. Kind of a wet day as it appears in many locations. And, of course, the rain and cloud cover will hold the high down to 68 degrees. Then on Monday, a different system moves in, cloudy and breezy, colder, areas of showers, low 43 with a high only near 56. Not nice at all. And then Tuesday, cloudy and breezy, still a chance for lingering showers, but they'll be scattered and much lighter, if at all. But it will be noticeably chilly with a high only near 50. Simply ridiculous. Have a great weekend.
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0: Isn't how
1: appreciate all the text requests that have come in, including this one by Bob Dylan here on a Friday. I'm Tyler Axis, your host. I got some congratulations to get out for the two passes to Midwest Wing Fest, which is sponsoring today's Afternoons Live, that and Maui Sauce. Amanda, congratulations. Valerie, congratulations. Tim, you are in on us. Congratulations. And I have sent out a congrats text to somebody for that $25 gift card to Marge's Diner as well that sponsors our check-in with Erica Rapp. Somebody had Zima with a Jolly Rancher dropped in. Now, Zima is just the plain one, right? I mean, wine coolers had a variety of flavors, but Zima is just the basic.
2: Yeah, I don't. I assume it had a flavor, and I did taste one when they came back out a few years ago. But I don't remember it other than like sweet and vaguely fruity. So it's kind of like a White Monster, right? Nobody actually knows what flavor it is. Yeah. It's just White Monster.
1: But it's the one I go to if I'm having one.
2: Yeah.
1: Jager Bombs, yeah, that's the one.
2: That's the definite Y2K. Yeah, that might be a 90s, but I will bleed it over to
1: Y2K. Yeah, it was, because you had those stupid, like one of the first viral videos was some guy doing Jager Bombs.
2: Jager Bombs.
1: Yes. Oh, like a Jersey Shore looking dude. Some of the other comments, and I do appreciate Kelly and Clint coming in from the trucking industry explaining how this debacle by this administration that has impacted your fuel prices is completely devastating the trucking industry. I know that we have farmers listening right now as well. You're hoping for something to come back, not just on that plane as far as the president and the CEOs that were accompanying him, but maybe a signed agreement about purchasing all these things. Input costs are higher because of some of this as well. Fertilizer costs. I mean, it's just, it's a mess. There's no end in sight. And I'm not confident that anybody right now in that inner circle has a clue of what they're doing. But I got comments. And Tyler, I just filled my truck up. $118 used to pay $64 to fill the tank up before this administration. Tyler, postponing the gas and fuel tax doesn't relieve the cost of energy for off-road fuel customers such as construction and agriculture. It got headlines. It's showing, look, we're trying something. I mean, Congresswoman Fedorchuk said, yep, I'd be in favor of that. It's a Band-Aid. And as you just heard from people that rely on the intricacies of a fuel tax, you probably won't even notice it. You notice how much more you're paying and will continue to pay until this gets resolved. And this Band-Aid doesn't come without costs to your roads and bridges that you rely on to be driving. I'm not confident.

0: News at the top of the hour. 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
11: I'm Jennifer Kuiper. A terror plot targeting Jewish institutions in New York, California, and Arizona has been foiled. The Justice Department says an Iraqi national has been arrested and charged with providing material support to Iran-backed terror groups and plotting to carry out attacks in the U.S., according to CBS's Anna Schechter.
12: This was the Joint Terrorism Task Force working with their partners, including an MI5, MI6, and they were able to infiltrate this individual's communications, electronic communications. So that's Telegram, that's messages on Snapchat, and even phone calls, and they were able to pinpoint and bring this indictment with an incredible amount of detail.
11: A law enforcement source familiar with the investigation says the suspect is believed to be affiliated with the same Iran-backed militia group that kidnapped American journalist Shelley Kittleson in Baghdad on March 31st. She was eventually released. The State Department says that Israel and Lebanon have agreed to a 45-day extension of their ceasefire. An explosion and fire at a lumber mill in Searsmont, Maine, some 90 miles from Portland, has injured at least 11 people. Catherine Robbins Halstead is one of the owners of Robbins Lumber.
13: All employees, the most important thing I am so thankful for, are accounted for. Buildings can be replaced, employees cannot.
11: Authorities say they are investigating the cause of the blast. President Trump touted fantastic trade deals after a two-day summit with Chinese President Xi Jinping, and now he's on his way back to the U.S. CBS's Weijia Zhang also reports.
14: When it comes to Taiwan, which was the real sticking point for Xi, Trump said Xi asked him directly if he would defend Taiwan, and Trump said he told Xi he wouldn't talk about it. Trump says they agreed a

0: Iran should not have nuclear weapons and that the Strait of Hormuz must be open. But China did not say whether they would directly get involved in ending that war, although Trump said they would help.
1: A tenured Tennessee congressman ends his bid for re-election after the state carves up his congressional district.
2: The most difficult moment I've had as an elected official.
3: But longtime Tennessee congressman Steve Cohen says he's ending his re-election bid after Republican state lawmakers redrew Tennessee's congressional map, dismantling his district that was built around largely black and Democratic-leaning Memphis. Cohen, who's Jewish and white, says he'll re-enter the race if his court challenge restores the old boundaries. The NAACP is also suing over the redistricting. Heather Bosch, CBS News.
1: Africa's top health agency declares an Ebola outbreak in the Democratic Republic of Congo, reporting nearly 250 suspected cases and 65 deaths. This is CBS News.
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1: The Rolling Stones song is new, but the images are a throwback.
10: Some people see their fortune on the turn of a car.
11: 82-year-olds Mick Jagger and Keith Richards and 78-year-old Ronnie Wood all look like they did back in the 1970s in the new music video for their brand new song, In the Stars. What gives? Artificial intelligence. They used it to time travel back to the band's heyday for their new single from their upcoming album, Foreign Tongues. The video credits actors who serve as body doubles for the group. Deborah Rodriguez, CBS News.
1: The U.S. stock market fell from its records and joined a worldwide drop for stocks after higher oil prices sent a shiver through the bond market. The S&P 500 fell 1.2% from its all-time high. The Dow dropped 1.1%, and the Nasdaq Composite sank 1.5% from its own record. Tech stocks led the market lower. Jennifer Kuiper, CBS News.
12: 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I've been surfing here since I was a kid. Now, seeing my grandson out on the water, it means everything to me. Watching him and taking in the blue waves, the sea breeze, the blurry horizon.
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15: KFGO News, Fargo, Moorhead, partly sunny, windy, and 78. I'm Paul Jurgens. Fargo police say a juvenile was taken to juvenile detention early this morning for a garage break-in and the theft of a car. That juvenile is considered a suspect in a string of recent burglaries. Fargo police first discovered an open garage in the 1800 block of 18th Street South. After speaking with the homeowners, police were told that a vehicle had been stolen. About 20 minutes later, police found the stolen car and attempted a traffic stop. The driver took off, and for public safety reasons, officers did not pursue. A short time later, the car stopped suddenly in the 600 block of 23rd Street South, and the juvenile ran. The juvenile was located at their home. Charges may include felony criminal trespass, burglary, attempted burglary, theft of a vehicle, and refusing to stop for police. The car was returned to its owner. Charges of attempted murder have been filed against a Seattle, Washington man who's accused of shooting McIntosh County, North Dakota Sheriff Steve Delzer in the hand during an exchange of gunfire southwest of Cullom in south-central North Dakota. 26-year-old Elkin Gomez also faces charges in Lamoure County District Court, a felony assault for hitting a deputy in the head with a tire jack. The third charge is reckless endangerment for firing several shots at officers. The shooting took place yesterday morning on State Highway 13. Gomez is in the Sutsman County Jail in Jamestown. Sheriff Delzer says he and the deputy, who was also injured, are on standard administrative leave. North Dakota Health and Human Services is reporting one confirmed measles case in Cass County, the first case in the county this year. The person likely acquired the infection within the state. Health and Human Services is continuing its investigation to determine the source of the exposure. The person reported no recent out-of-state or international travel. Minnesota lawmakers have secured $165 million in a housing deal that expands affordable housing options across the state. Minnesota Housing Partnership Executive Director Ann Mavitti says costs continue to affect budgets for renters and homeowners. She says about $40 million will be used to help Minnesotans in emergency situations.
5: Because we know that once folks lose their home, the costs escalate and exacerbate, and it's so much harder to get back on your feet.
15: Mavitti says they're also investing in a program focused on workforce housing. She says Minnesota leaders are recognizing the importance of housing investments and strong communities. The air traffic control tower at Grand Forks International Airport will be replaced as part of a massive upgrade to the country's air traffic control system. The Department of Transportation says the tower is one of eight across the country to be replaced and outfitted with state-of-the-art technology. The FAA is providing nearly $86 million to upgrade federal contract towers at 41 airports in 24 states. Partly cloudy, wind diminishes tonight to KFGO. Meteorologist Tom Szymanski's calling for a low of about 48, 75, mostly sunny tomorrow. Increasing clouds tomorrow night near 47. Windy, cloudy, Sunday, showers, isolated thunderstorms, the high near 68. 78 now, Paul Juergens, News Radio, KFGO.
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0: couple hours closer to those couple of days off here on Afternoons Live, and we've been telling you that today's show is sponsored by Midwest Wing Fest, which is Sunday from noon until 5. If you are a VIP participant, you got some of those tickets. Those gates will open at 11 o'clock. We talked a little bit earlier about some of the vendors, and the one that stood out to me was Duane's House of Pizza. Jesse Shanilak is here with Duane's House. Jesse, how you been, man?
1: I'm doing well. How are you?
0: Doing just fine. It's Friday. I'm thinking about wings.
1: There you go.
0: And I was surprised. I was telling you, because it says it right in the title of the business, Duane's House of Pizza. Yet here you are at a wing competition. Explain how this is all working out.
1: So we do have fried chicken. We've had it for many years. It's one of our better selling items. And we have wings as well. We started tossing them in our flavor crisp and found out they're really good. So we thought we'd get into Wing Fest and check it out and see how it goes and have a couple new flavors this year. We have a Nashville hot, and the one I'm really excited about, it's a pizza-flavored wing. It's
0: do tell.
1: Parmesan and Italian herb blend we mix together, and so we fry the wings. You take it out of the fryer, and you toss it in that, and it tastes like it's a chicken wing, I guess.
0: I dig that, because when he said Nashville hot, I am a I say this, I got that baby Midwest palate that sometimes mild gets my nose running. I love the flavor of hot. I just not tough enough to get through that. But many people listening are. And to hear, because I was saying earlier, you know, there's a variety of things when it comes to wings. One, of course, the sauces or the rubs, but also the cooking technique. And the fact that you guys said, like, let's try this and it works, I'm intrigued.
1: Yeah, it's something like I thought to myself, you know, I've never seen a pizza-flavored wing.
0: Yeah.
1: Or rub, for that matter.
0: Yeah,
1: best of both worlds. We'll serve a little bit of Duane's signature pizza sauce as well. So dipping it in the actual pizza sauce, it works really well. The staff is really excited about
0: it. I can assure you that's very unique.
1: Absolutely. You know? Yeah, that's kind of what I thought.
0: Yeah, get some of that that pizza sauce over here for that chicken wing. But, I mean, the flavor profile sounds very good, you know, because we can get so wild with sauces, right? Mm-hmm. I mean, you have a variety of them. You have fruit, all that. But to have that Italian herb mixture in there, I think you guys are probably onto something. So you're going to have that available at Wing Fest.
1: They will be available at Wing Fest. That, and we have a meatball sandwich we developed as well with our cheese and sauce.
0: So. Sorry, that will come off guard too.
1: we're looking at expanding the menu, and we have been trying some new things. So this was kind of a fun idea, and we thought we'd test it a little bit, and it turned out really good. Again, we're using our same pizza ingredients to make these things, so we're not straying too far.
0: Yeah. Well, people know and love Duane's House of Pizza for the pizza. And now, again, we're expanding that horizon with the chicken wings. You talked about the chicken. I've been to Duane's many, many, many times since I've moved down to Fargo, but I've only gone for the pizza, of course. So now I'm going to have to expand my horizons and actually try the chicken that you guys are talking about here. When it comes to just Duane's House of Pizza, I know you guys have moved on to other spaces here. How's that going for you?
1: It's going really well. Our new building on University there is it's very nice, brand new. We have a nice little bar in there. Plenty of parking compared to the old store.
0: Right.
1: It was a little rough on the parking side. So same staff, same recipe, same everything else. And things are going really well.
0: Good. The entrance into Wing Fest, your idea, or did you talk to the staff and say, why the world would we not try this?
1: It kind of came out of thin air, actually. We found out what was going on, and Keith, who runs Wing Fest here, is got a hold of me and asked me if I was interested, and we discussed it, and I we were playing with some new menu ideas, and I thought, well, you know, we're going to push our wings a little bit more. Why not?
0: Yeah.
1: It's fun.
0: Well, that's what I like about this Midwest Wing Fest is it's places like Duane's where, because I see it online all the time. People are coming here like, where should I go to try wings? And not just places that have wings in the title. You know, what restaurant should I go try? And this is a perfect opportunity for people to get introduced if they haven't been before to what you guys offer at Duane's.
1: Absolutely. We always use a pressure cooker, so our wings are always really juicy, crispy. And then, you know, sitting there, we have TVs. You can watch a game. You know, have a beer or a pop, or whatever works for you. And probably have some pizza too.
0: Yeah, get it all while they're over at Duane's House Pizza. Jesse, is there anything else about Midwest Wing Fest or Duane's you want to get out before I let you get after it?
1: I think it's going to be fun. The Johnny Home Band is out there. It sounds like there's going to be around 1,000 people or so. So it should be a fun Sunday event. Come out and see us. Try the new pizza wing. Let me know what you think.
0: Yeah, well, and I want to know what you think, too. Unfortunately, I'm not going to make it to Wingfest, but I will come down to the wings and try the wings because they sound great.
1: You swing on down. I'll make them for you myself.
0: Very good. Jesse, it's been a pleasure, man. Good luck this weekend, all right?
1: Thank you, sir. Appreciate it.
0: Again, Jesse with Dwayne's House of Pizza. They're at Midwest Wingfest. That's, again, Sunday out at the North Dakota Horse Park. As Jesse just said, Johnny Holmes Band is going to be there as well. They've got a cash bar, all the wings, the wing competition as well, the classic car show, music games, and more. We'll come back to more Afternoons Live. Dan Jacobson is going to join us. The Gentleman's Ride is back. He's going to explain that when we return here on Afternoons Live.
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0: Constitution. We've been telling you about this ride for the last couple of years. It is the Distinguished Gentleman's Ride that's going to be taking place. And one of our good friends, Dan Jacobson, is in studio looking dapper as hell. Dan, welcome back. How you been, man?
1: Yeah, you know, I wanted to come over all dressed up in what I'm going to wear next Sunday now. Yeah.
0: Well, I mean, the ride, when it's the Distinguished Gentleman's Ride. I was first introduced to this, I think, 2 years ago. Started promoting it last year. Explain to people that haven't heard of this what it is.
1: It's all about men's health, and it's a worldwide ride. There's thousands of rides all in countries all around the world, and we raise millions of dollars every year to help with men's health and primarily prostate cancer and mental health. So, yeah.
0: It's a fun way to do it. So you're out riding, and you're dressed up to the nines, too, huh?
1: Yeah. It's kind of crazy because it brings out the dapper guys, you know, the distinguished gentlemen. and it's pretty crazy, some of the rides that they show up with and things like that. It's like a bike show on the road. We just kind of cruise around town, you know, hit a few spots, and we end up over at Drecker's.
0: Well, and it catches people's attention because, you know, I mean, you see motorcyclists all the time. And be watching them because, you know, as we finally got some nice weather and you're going to see some more riders out. But you don't see them wearing a suit and tie and tux very often.
1: Not
0: except
1: very
0: for this.
1: Often. No, that's what's so crazy about it. I saw it a few years back and I went, I got to do that. Mm-hmm. I got to get a bike that I can do that with because I got the clothes to do it with.
0: Right. So yeah. What are you riding?
1: I'm riding a Suzuki. I think it's a 1984 Suzuki, and it's a real special bike. John Van Damme was so generous and let me ride it.
0: That's good to know a person, isn't it?
1: Yeah, it's like he's let me ride a few of his bikes that are just incredible. I mean, it's just neat. But yeah. This is a good one. It's got electric start. I don't have to kick start.
0: Sure. You know. Yeah, we like to be spoiled sometimes, Dan, don't we? I don't think I'm just speaking for myself here. My guest is Dan Jacobson. We're talking about the Distinguished Gentleman's Ride. Now, this has got pushed back to next Sunday because we're watching, you know, the forecast here from Too Tall Tom. We'll get an update here in a little bit. It would not necessarily be a pleasant ride if it were this Sunday.
1: No, that's what it sounds like. And we've been watching the rain, and it's been like 85% chance, you know, and that's pretty strong. And it's going to be not very nice. And we don't want to get we want to dress up.
0: Right. Yeah. I mean, you don't want to go right to the dry cleaners after you're out on your ride because you're wearing your suit. We're raising awareness, but we're also raising money, you know, to, again, help men's health in a variety of ways. And people go online. How do they make donations to this?
1: You know, they have the most incredible website at The Distinguished Gentleman's Ride. You can go on there and donate money to any rider you want, any particular ride, you know, like Fargo's ride, the people that are in that. Me, you know, I like to get donations too.
0: Yeah, right.
1: It's like we're all trying to get donations. Yeah. That's how we do this, and it's such a good cause. It's worth it to get out there and kind of hustle people, poke them a little bit, and say, "Hey, come on, give me $20. Make a donation, $20."
0: Well, it's going to a good cause, you know. When you think about how much more awareness has been raised, but still, some people want to delay going and getting checked.
1: Yeah.
0: You know, it's maddening at times. I can say that when, you know, somebody, I'm just not feeling well, go to the doctor.
1: Yeah. I think that we all see how prostate cancer especially affects everybody. I mean, it affects the families. It affects certainly the person with it. Mm-hmm. And it can be deadly a lot of times.
0: Yeah. And the thing that I've been following along with as well is it seems like it's moving to younger and younger people as well that are getting diagnosed with some of these colon and prostate cancer.
1: Right. Yeah. So we're all out there working hard to raise a lot of awareness and money so that we can do things to someday be better at getting this fixed early.
0: Somebody's asking you a question, Dan. Ask him if John Van Damme was a trucker. If so, great guy that hauled expensive cars and Norton motorcycles.
1: Oh, yeah. That's the one.
0: That's the one.
1: That's the one. Well, he won't let me ride the Norton, though.
0: All right. Hey, you know what? Something's better than nothing, right, for some of us.
1: Oh, yeah. I'm really happy with the Suzuki. It's beautiful. It's one of the first super bikes that there ever was, and it's just really incredible.
0: Once we go to KF Joe News, I'm going to go get a photo of you with that bike. Yeah. People got to see the duds and the bike.
1: I know, yeah.
0: See if you're matching it all or what stands out a little bit more. We'll have that at the podcast of this conversation. Again, it's the Distinguished Gentleman's Ride that's taking place a week from Sunday. So when you're seeing these fine-looking men in their suits and tuxes riding on motorcycle, you know that it's all going towards a good cause. So if people want to donate to you, Dan,
1: yes,
0: they just have to find you? How do they do
1: just
0: that?
1: Put my name in there, Dan Jacobson, Fargo Ride.
0: They'll get all to you.
1: They'll figure it out.
0: Yeah, there's other people that could do the paperwork. Just know that Dan's part of this, and he's trying to raise some money and awareness for men's health. So do you have your path, your route that you're doing?
1: We're going to start at Halberstadt's on 32nd.
0: Okay.
1: And then we'll zigzag around and end up over at Drecker's, you know, about an hour or two later.
0: Very good. So they'll be out and around. And again, not just next Sunday, but every day. I'm encouraging you, please be watching for these men and women that are out on their bikes. We got a narrow window that you can be out enjoying what we've got here, Dan.
1: Right. That's for sure. Yeah. They can make a donation through my Facebook page to Daniel K. Jacobson, that page.
0: Okay.
1: I got the link on there all over the place. So
0: very good. Dan, anything else before I let you go?
1: Nah, man. Thanks for having me. I appreciate it. And we're going to get a cool picture out there.
0: We will. I'm going to get my phone. We're going to head out there right as I kick this over to Paul Jorgens in just a moment. Again, that's been Dan Jacobson. The Distinguished Gentleman's Ride is a week from Sunday. And, you can go to Dan's Facebook page. You can go to the Distinguished Gentleman's Ride website and make donations. Just include Dan Jacobson's name. He's out here busting his behind to raise awareness here on Afternoons Live. Paul Jorgens will get you the latest headlines here in just a moment. Final half hour of Afternoons Live. Found some things that happened on this date. They are of no importance, but I found them interesting, so I'm going to share them with you anyway. Eric Johnson is producing. I'm Tyler Axis, your host. Afternoons Live rolls on right here on KFGO.

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5: Sunny and 78. I'm Paul Jurgens. A Minnesota State Patrol lieutenant has pleaded guilty to sexually assaulting another trooper during training at Camp Ripley near Little Falls last summer. 30-year-old Jacob Christofferson faces one count of fifth-degree criminal sexual conduct. Christofferson and the woman were attending an annual use of force instructor recertification. Morrison County prosecutors say Christofferson touched the woman several times around a fire pit before a third trooper separated the two. Sentencing is set for mid-June. A Seattle, Washington man is in the Stutsman County Jail in Jamestown following exchange of gunfire with McIntosh County Sheriff Steve Delzer near Cullom in south-central North Dakota. 26-year-old Elkin Gomez has been charged with attempted murder, aggravated assault, and reckless endangerment. Gomez is accused of shooting Delzer in the hand and with hitting one of his deputies with a tire jack along State Highway 13. The school in Cullom was placed in a brief lockdown. Delzer says he and the deputy are on standard administrative leave while the State Crime Bureau investigates the shooting. Charging documents filed in Lamoure County District Court say Delzer and the deputy were trying to help Gomez, whose car had quit running. About 24 Democrats continue to hold a sit-in in the House chamber in St. Paul, demanding that the Senate pass gun violence prevention packages, and that comes up for a vote. Representative Emma Greenman of Minneapolis says they won't give up.
6: Thinking about our kids who have been trained that the way you have to respond to gun violence is doing active shooter drills, this sitting in, having conversations with families and healthcare providers and students all night and into the morning is a part of our job, and it has been a purposeful part of our job that we will continue to do as long as it takes.
5: Greenman says Democrats are committed to stay in the chamber until noon tomorrow. Republican House Speaker Lisa Damith has refused to bring the package to the House floor, saying it failed in committees. 78 degrees. This is KFGO News.
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5: 78, this is KFGO News. North Dakota Health and Human Services is reporting one confirmed measles case in Cass County, the first case in the county this year. The person likely acquired the infection within the state. Health and Human Services is continuing its investigation to determine the source of exposure. The person reported no recent out-of-state or international travel. Minnesota House Republicans are calling for the removal of a Democratic lawmaker as tax chair after she told another lawmaker to go kill himself, who was caught on video. It came after Democrats were not able to bring a gun violence package to the floor for a vote last night. Isha Gomez of Minneapolis can be seen on the video yelling at Republican Elliot Engen of Lionel Lakes. Republican Drew Roach of Farmington posted the video saying Democrats have gone completely unhinged. The Minnesota Department of Health says more than 99% of the state's public water systems met all federal health-based drinking water standards last year.
8: The annual report highlights ongoing efforts to reduce childhood lead exposure, expand PFAS testing, and improve support for smaller water systems facing infrastructure challenges. Health Commissioner Dr. Brooke Cunningham says millions of Minnesotans can feel confident their tap water is safe because of work being done at the local and state levels. The report also outlines continued efforts to prepare water systems for climate-related emergencies and cybersecurity threats.
5: AFGO News reporter Tasha Radel. KFGO weather, still under a wind advisory and red flag fire warning until 9 o'clock tonight. Will be partly cloudy, wind diminishes. Fargo-Moorhead, about 48 for the overnight low. 75, a mostly sunny sky tomorrow, not nearly as windy. Increasing cloudiness, 47 tomorrow night. Windy, cloudy Sunday, areas of showers, isolated thunderstorms, and 68. Cloudy, areas of showers Monday near 56 for the high. 78, Paul Jurgens, News Radio, KFGO.
9: CBS News Brief. An Iraqi national is now in custody and charged with plotting to carry out terror attacks in the U.S. and elsewhere. Acting Attorney General Todd Blanche tells Fox News.
10: We were able to intercept and get in the middle of this man's attempts to wreak havoc and terrorize not only the United States, Canada, Europe.
9: Colorado's Democratic governor commutes the sentence of elections clerk Tina Peters after pressure from President Trump. A large explosion and fire prompted a mass casualties call at a lumber mill in Searsmont, Maine. State Fire Marshal Sean Esler.
11: That families are notified, and we're not in a position to discuss that information at this point because we have some families we need to talk with.
9: On his way back to the U.S. after a two-day summit with China's president, President Trump says of their meetings.
12: We've discussed, I would say, almost everything you could discuss except for a reduction of tariffs.
9: CBS News Brief, I'm Jennifer Kuiper.
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0: It seems appropriate now, just having taken a photo with Dan Jacobson and his motorcycle.
1: That this is on. Also, yeah. We had Erica Rapid in earlier today, so it's
0: a twofer. And now allow me to add one more notch on this, because in 1986, on this very day, that is May 15th, the soundtrack of Top Gun was released.
1: This is up there with some of the better soundtracks of the era. I wouldn't put it in the top 10 all time.
0: The silhouette in this scene.
1: It's a little top heavy. But any soundtrack that's going to include songs like Great Balls of Fire or Sitting on the Dock of the Bay.
0: Which I did. We discovered that by audibles.
1: Yep.
0: People were wondering, when was Sitting on the Dock of the Bay and Top Gun? Which I still don't recall.
1: I think a texter said end credits.
0: Ah, that's right. Correct you are. Let's go back 5 years before 1986. In 1981, TV comedy film The Harlem Globetrotters on Gilligan's Island airs on NBC. I did not watch Gilligan's Island. I'm familiar with it.
1: I need a Gilligan's Island fan to explain to me how they got onto and then off of the island without including any of the others.
0: Exactly what I was going to say. How do they have all these damn visitors and yet they just stayed?
1: Also, there's only so far you can get away from the mainland in 3 hours.
0: None of it makes sense, but it worked for a few years.
1: They did like 150 episodes in 2 years. That's, if you look at how many years Gilligan's Island was on the air, it was only a few, but they did a lot of episodes.
0: Somebody's claiming Cocktail as one of the best soundtracks ever.
1: That is a great one. That is a great
0: Are you just
1: one.
0: Adding that because Tom Cruise is in both of them? That seems like such a random soundtrack to throw in. I'm saying that the common denominator is, in fact, Tom Cruise.
1: That one's anchored by Kokomo.
0: Yeah.
1: With some great fill-in island, 80s island music.
0: I feel like I'm Tom Cruise in Cocktail. What movie is that from?
1: I don't know.
0: Grandma's Boy.
1: Oh, yeah. That's one of those ones that I watched a lot for about a 2-year stretch and quoted a lot in that 2-year stretch.
0: Well, bring it back. I just did.
1: But it's a sweet race car.
0: In 2005, Star Wars Episode III, Revenge of the Sith premiered.
1: If we're just going to include the Skywalker arc, the 9 films that make up the Skywalker arc, I contend that this is the third best, behind New Hope, the original, and Empire. I think it's better than Jedi. I do.
0: No, I'm not there. I'm not. I would put it fourth, though. Okay. I would. I mean, there were some great things. I mean, of course, when you have Anakin and Obi-Wan in that.
1: The duel on Mustafar is one of the best scenes in the entire movie.
0: No, for sure. 2005, Star Wars Episode III hits theaters. In 2008, this one really stood out to me. In 2008, Neil Diamond reached the top of the U.S. Billboard album chart for the first time in his career with Home Before Dark, which was his 29th studio album. His previous highest chart position was in 1973, when the soundtrack to the film Jonathan Livingston Seagull, I have no idea what that is, peaked at number 2. It did not proofread that part.
1: I'm sure as you were the first time you read this just now, but I was also very, very surprised by the stats within this.
0: Yeah, at the age of 67, Diamond became the oldest artist to have a U.S. number one. The record was previously held by Bob Dylan in 2006, with Modern Times released when he was 65.
1: Wasn't he a bigger deal when he was?
0: I thought.
1: In the, like, I mean, neither of us lived through the heart of the Neil Diamond era, no. So I don't know if he got lost in the shuffle a little bit with some of the bigger artists.
0: I mean, the fact that when Neil Diamond plays, we think about Saving Silverman.
1: Yeah.
0: But I do
1: Steve Zahn and Jack Black.
0: Yeah! Such a good movie.
1: I love when they're performing this one as Diamonds in the Rough.
0: I've only got one more obscure thing that happened on this day before we get you a weather update. Truncated drive time news. Twins take over these airwaves at 5:30. In 2011, rock star Meatloaf and rapper Lil Jon. Okay, I was waiting for Meatloaf to play.
1: I've got that.
0: Rapper Lil Jon were eliminated 1 week before the season 11 finale of Donald Trump's The Celebrity Apprentice. I have not watched one single moment of The Apprentice, nor The Celebrity Apprentice. I have no idea what they were slinging, what they were trying to do.
1: I never got into it when it was popular. I remember it, of course.
0: I remember it being a thing, but... Like, were they trying to be Donald Trump's apprentice?
1: Yeah, I think it was vaguely business-oriented, but I don't know that it ever had a central theme other than it was, like, project-based and gave Trump an opportunity to have a catchphrase and a TV show of his very own that he lied about how popular it was.
0: And it worked out so well for the rest of us, too, didn't it?
1: Sure did. Sure did. I wonder what Meatloaf wouldn't do on The Apprentice.
0: Yeah, we've never figured that out. No,
1: I won't do that. This comes in at a tight 5 minutes and 6 seconds. That's easy pickings for Meatloaf.
0: Yeah, that's actually one of their shorter songs, that's for sure. Dirty Dancing sold over 40 million copies. How'd this turn into a fight about soundtracks?
1: The Texters are fighting with themselves.
0: I don't know. All I said is, look, on this day Top Gun came out. Let's get you a weather update from 2 Thought Time. Shemansky will come back and wrap up After News Live for the week right here on KFGO.

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1: Good afternoon. I'm KFGO Chief Meteorologist Tom Szymanski. Yep, that wind is revving up yet again, blowing dust in some areas, and temperatures that are quite nice, at least, with daytime highs having reached the 70s and 80s across the region. Now, tonight we're going to drop down into the 40s and partly cloudy conditions, diminishing wind at least. There might be some lingering blowing dust in the very earliest part of the evening in some spots. Low near 48, west winds kind of gusty early on, diminishing to 6 to 14, then becoming northwesterly. There's a wind advisory and red flag warning until 9 p.m. For tomorrow, mostly sunny. Much lighter wind, about 75, high pressure in control, northwest wind at 6 to 17. Tomorrow night, increasing clouds down to 47. And then for Sunday, cloudy and windy with areas of showers and isolated thunderstorms. Kind of a wet day as it appears in many locations. And, of course, the rain and cloud cover will hold the high down to 68 degrees. Then on Monday, a different system moves in, cloudy and breezy, colder, areas of showers, low 43 with a high only near 56. Not nice at all. And then Tuesday, cloudy and breezy, still a chance for lingering showers, but they'll be scattered and much lighter, if at all. But it will be noticeably chilly with a high only near 50. Simply ridiculous. Have a great weekend.
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1: Look, you put in the work this week. You've earned this weekend that is before you. Loverboy's going to get us there right here.

0: Next week, we do have a couple of things lined up for you. We're going to get a couple more of those Fargo City Commission candidates introduced to you. Bear Grundahl, Bears of Plants Repairs, is going to join us on Tuesday. And we are going to have a conversation with the new Fargo police chief. Going to be on over here, and we'll talk about what his vision is for that department, how things are going, and, of course, any news that happens between then and now. We will have conversations with you about that. Now, we got an interesting lineup for KFGO this evening. Obviously, the Twins are taking over in about a little over 30 minutes from now, the pregame, that is. But you also have the Timberwolves back in action tonight as well. So explain to the audience, if you will, Eric, what is coming up.
1: So, yeah, the Twins pregame is at 5:30. That first pitch is a little after 6. They moved that up an hour to accommodate the downtown traffic with the Wolves game.
0: That's very nice of
1: them. So on our airwaves, how it's going to work is all the signals of KFGO are going to have the Minnesota Twins starting at 5:30. Then at 8 o'clock, depending on where the Twins game is at, we will split apart and have the Minnesota Timberwolves on 104.7 for sure. And then as soon as the Twins wrap up, everything joins back up, and you can get the remainder of the Timberwolves game back on all the signals.
0: And it's all at no cost to you.
1: Yeah, because we've got Red Hawks baseball over on 740 The Fan. Tommy said this yesterday. I don't know that I've ever seen this in any baseball level, but they have a 7-game series against Cleburne.
0: Seven?
1: Seven.
0: Lord. I hope they packed enough for a whole week stay.
1: Yeah, no kidding.
0: And beyond. Good Lord, no. I'm curious what Jack Michaels is doing when he's not at the stadium.
1: I think he's wandering around trying to find people to talk to, just like he does here.
0: You're probably telling a story about some random experience. We'll be able to catch that on our sister station, 740 The Fan.
1: Those guys seven just can't games. Turn it off.
0: No, I can imagine. Like, in a spot for like 4 days is plenty, a 4-game series. Seven?
1: That's a lot.
0: Okay, that's a lot. I'm excited for Red Hawks to come back to Newman. We were up on the north side last night, and I know there was some NDSU stuff going on. Place was hopping up on the north side. So
1: you give me a nice temperate June or July evening up at Newman Outdoor, as long as the Skeeters aren't too terrible. It's a really fun experience. I like the left field beer garden personally.
0: Yep, that's usually where you would find us as well. And not a bad seat in that house. It's a lot of fun. So we're going to make it a point to get up to more of those. I wish because I actually like afternoon games.
1: Oh, yeah.
0: The only time they seem to have those is during the work week.
1: Fortunately, you have an afternoon show.
0: Yeah, and I love when they have, it's the business day. So everybody else in this building, besides you and I and whoever's working in the newsroom, is up at Newman, and you and I jerky.
1: Maybe, I mean, this doesn't benefit me at all, but maybe we cook up, see if they've got a little extra space in one of their press box level areas, and we do a little afternoons live from the ballpark.
0: Maybe one of the away team broadcast team ain't going to make it 1 week. Because I was up there last year. I didn't do a show from there, but we were giving grief pretty much to Robbie Daniels, who was throwing out the first pitch from the press box, yelling a lot of things. And she's all very politely acknowledged us.
1: One finger salute?
0: No, because she knows better. Keep that away from the
1: she's
0: children.
1: She's pro.
0: It was the comments when we were all in the same room, however. That was in a different vibe, if you will. But it was a lot of fun. I'm looking forward to that season getting underway. But again, tonight, you got two things. You got the Twins at 5:30 on 790 and 104.7 if that game's not over is where we'll catch the Timberwolves. Ultimately, you'll catch it all right here on our joint signal as well. Folks, we had a busy week. I appreciate everybody that reached out about the article I'd written, the blog, about Doug Burgum, Harold Hamm, and what's going on when it comes to changing in public lands and how that has screwed over North Dakota's oil play. That was really how the Bakken got formed and was tapped into was Harold Hamm, but that Bakken made Harold Hamm a lot of money and a lot of advancements in the political realm clearly as well, because he hitched on to Donald Trump and Doug Burgum, and it's reaping benefits for him at the expense of our state budget. But I appreciate everybody that shared and has commented on that, and I give you my word I'm going to be doing more of that in the weeks ahead. But I'm looking at the clock, and this is it for me this week. I'm Tyler Raxton, your host here on Afternoons Live. You have a great weekend. You take care of yourself. I'll check in Monday right here on KFGO.

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6: I'm Jennifer Kuiper. An Iraqi national has been charged in New York with coordinating at least 20 terror attacks aimed at stopping the war in Iran. CBS's Jake Rosen with more.
7: Allegedly on April 3rd, we should point out, he was introduced over the phone to an FBI source who was working undercover, and Al-Saadi texted the agent a photograph and a precise map of this prominent synagogue in New York. There were also two other maps of Jewish institutions that were shared, and they agreed on a price with an initial payment of $3,000 cash to start to work through the logistics of planning out this attack.
6: A reported explosion and fire at a lumber mill in Searsmont, Maine, prompts a huge emergency response, leaving at least 11 people injured and some fire trucks destroyed by flames. WABI-TV's Brian Sullivan at the scene.
8: We did hear a few explosions while we were here on scene, what I would assume would have been oil tanks, propane tanks, things of that nature, as flames got to them, but that's still just speculation. And we continue to see fire crews coming to and from the scene as they deal with this ongoing situation.
6: Smoke could be seen for miles through the region, about 20 miles south of Bangor. A county clerk convicted over an election conspiracy security breach is getting out of prison. CBS's Heather Bosch says Democratic Colorado Governor Jared Polis is commuting the sentence of former Mesa County Clerk Tina Peters.
9: Peters, who echoed President Trump's baseless claims about widespread fraud in the 2020 election, was sentenced to 9 years for her role in breaching the county's election computer system. Peters' conviction was upheld, but a judge threw out her 9-year sentence, saying it didn't take into account her freedom of speech. She'll be freed June 1st.
6: President Trump touted trade deals with China's president before he headed back to the U.S. after their two-day summit.
10: A lot of great trade deals, including over 200 planes from Boeing with a promise of 750 planes, which will be by far the largest order ever.
6: Boeing now confirms that China has committed to purchasing the initial 200 aircraft. Negotiations in Washington between Israel and Lebanon are ongoing. CBS's Olivia Gazis explains.
11: The State Department spokesperson said Friday that a third round of ambassador-level talks between Israel and Lebanon this week were highly productive, with both sides agreeing to extend a fragile ceasefire another 45 days. State Department plans to resume diplomatic talks in early June.

0: while a separate Pentagon-led security track involving military delegations from both countries will begin later this month.
1: Stock markets worldwide dropped from records as worries about oil prices rattled the bond market. This is CBS News.
2: Join Adriana Diaz and Kelly O'Grady for the perfect start to your weekend. 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
1: A recall has been issued for kettles that could break apart and cause severe injury. CBS's Jesse Mitchell has details.
4: More than 113,000 Zwilling brand electric kettles have been recalled in North America. According to the Consumer Product Safety Commission, the kettles' handles can loosen or separate, causing them to spill hot contents, posing a burn risk. The company has received more than 160 reports of the handles coming loose, with one report of second-degree burn injuries. The kettles were sold at Home Goods stores and on Zwilling's website. Consumers should stop using the products and contact the company for a refund.
1: A new exhibit at the Rock and Roll Hall of Fame in Cleveland features the largest public display ever assembled of Paul McCartney's personal artifacts. Paul McCartney and Wings examines the musician's life after the Beatles through instruments, handwritten notes, and photographs by his late wife, Linda McCartney. The exhibit includes donations from the band members and associates. Jennifer Kuiper, CBS News.
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7: 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So we'll get as much in as we can in a short Drive Time News, and we'll start everything off with our very own Too Tall Tom Szymanski.
8: Good afternoon. I'm KFGO Chief Meteorologist Tom Szymanski. Welcome to the 5 o'clock news hour. Well, wind advisories and red flag warnings run until 9 p.m. Partly cloudy, diminishing wind, low near 48. West winds decreasing to 6 to 14, then turning northwest. As I look into tomorrow, mostly sunny, 75, much lighter wind. Sunday, windy, areas of showers and isolated thunderstorms, high 68. Keep it right here on KFGO for all the latest weather.
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10: Sunny Fargo-Moorhead, 78. I'm Paul Jurgens. North Dakota Health and Human Services is reporting one confirmed measles case in Cass County, the first case in the county this year. The person likely acquired the infection within the state. Health and Human Services is continuing its investigation to determine the source of exposure. The person reported no recent out-of-state or international travel. North Dakota's had a total number of 38 confirmed cases of measles so far this year. Five people have been hospitalized. Last year, the state had 36 measles cases and three hospitalizations. About two dozen House Democrats are staging a sit-in inside the Minnesota House chamber, demanding a vote on a Senate-passed gun violence prevention package, including an assault weapons ban. The protest began last night and is expected to continue through at least tomorrow's noon session. Representative Emma Greenman says lawmakers are responding to thousands of Minnesotans who've spoken out urging action on gun violence. She also points to strong public support for an assault weapons ban in several Republican-held districts. House Speaker Lisa Damith has refused to bring the bill forward, saying it previously failed in committee. Fargo police say a juvenile was taken to juvenile detention for a garage break-in and the theft of a car earlier this morning. He is considered a suspect in a string of recent burglaries. Police first discovered an open garage in the 1800 block of 18th Street South. After speaking with the homeowners, police were told that a vehicle had been stolen. About 20 minutes later, police found the stolen car and attempted a traffic stop. The driver took off, and for public safety reasons, officers did not pursue the car. A short time later, the car stopped suddenly in the 600 block of 23rd Street South, and the juvenile ran. That juvenile was located at their home. Charges may include felony criminal trespass, burglary, attempted burglary, theft of a vehicle, and refusing to stop for police. The car was returned to its owner. Charges of attempted murder have been filed now against a Seattle, Washington man who's accused of shooting McIntosh, North Dakota Sheriff Steve Delzer in the hand during an exchange of gunfire southwest of Cullom in south-central North Dakota.
11: 26-year-old Elkin Gomez also faces charges in Lamoure County District Court of felony assault for hitting a McIntosh County deputy in the head with a tire jack. The third charge is reckless endangerment for firing several shots at officers. Lamoure County Sheriff Bob Fernandez says while the school in Cullom was placed in a brief lockdown, he doesn't believe students or faculty were in danger. The shooting took place on State Highway 13, Gomez is in the Stutzman County Jail in Jamestown. Sheriff Delzer says he and the deputy who was also injured are on standard administrative leave. Nacone, News Radio, KFGO.
10: A Minnesota State Patrol lieutenant has pleaded guilty to sexually assaulting another trooper during training at Camp Ripley near Little Falls last summer. 30-year-old Jacob Christofferson faces one count of fifth-degree criminal sexual conduct. Christofferson and the woman were attending annual use-of-force instructor recertification. Morrison County prosecutors say Christofferson touched the woman several times around a fire pit before a third trooper separated the two. Sentencing is set for mid-June. The Becker County Sheriff's Office has released dashcam video from a pursuit last Friday in White Earth, Minnesota, where a deputy pursued a man on an ATV who later died. A deputy spotted 47-year-old Michael Azura and knew that he didn't have a driver's license. Azura turned onto dirt trails, kicking up dust.
12: Four-wheeler going by the old school here in White Earth. Suspect names Michael. I believe the mic cut over to 21. Orange four-wheeler. I can't get through with the squad on the trail.
10: Azura died of a possible asthma attack. The Ramsey County Medical Examiner is working to determine the cause of death. The sheriff's office says it rarely releases video so early in an investigation. It says the footage was released to dispel widespread rumor and unrest. There's a final push at the Minnesota Capitol for passage of the Meat Raffle Modernization Act. Amanda Jackson of Allied Charities of Minnesota says meat raffle laws are outdated.
13: The current $70 prize limit and $2 tickets were established more than 30 years ago and have never been adjusted for inflation. Since then, the cost of meat, labor, and operating expenses has risen dramatically.
10: Jackson says the law would raise the maximum cost of meat raffle tickets to $5. The prize limit would rise from $70 to $200. A group of Twin Cities investors led by Minnesota Wild owner Craig Leipold have purchased the St. Paul Hotel. The new owners say they have acquired the historic 11-story property overlooking Rice Park from Travelers Insurance for an undisclosed amount. Leipold says he's excited to invest in the next life of the iconic building, along with Securian Financial and Ecolab, two of downtown St. Paul's largest employers. Three St. Paul real estate investors are also part of the deal. The group is planning extensive improvements to the hotel, which was built in 1910 with plans to remodel all 255 of the rooms. Meteorologist Tom Szymanski, KFGO Weather. Again, wind advisory, red flag fire warning until 9 tonight. Wind diminishes, partly cloudy, Fargo-Moorhead 48, our overnight low. Near 75, a mostly sunny sky tomorrow. Increasing clouds, 47, then tomorrow night. Rain possibilities on Sunday, cloudy, windy, areas of showers, isolated thunderstorms, 68, and then 56, clouds with areas of showers on Monday, 78. Paul Juergens, News Radio, KFGO.
7: Let's head out to the streets of Fargo-Moorhead, get a look at your traffic report brought to you by Strand Ace Hardware on your way to and from the lake. 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Not a lot of traffic issues for you on a Friday afternoon commute, really just seeing the typical traffic patterns. Where you're going to see increased traffic and reduced speeds in those high-density areas like downtown Fargo and Moorhead, 8th Street and Moorhead, north and south of 94, up and around the NDSU campus area of town, sprinkled all the way across town on Main Avenue, and then anywhere those surface streets intersect, it's going to take you just a little extra time to work your way through some of those spots. The interstates I-29 and I-94 are both moving along at normal highway speeds. No delays report on either interstate at this hour. With your Drive Time News traffic, I'm Eric Johnson.
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7: 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And Tommy, we got a big game 6 in Minneapolis tonight.
16: That is right. Minnesota Timberwolves in action. Game 6 against the San Antonio Spurs in the Western Conference semifinals. Do or die for Minnesota as they are down 3-2. Veteran Mike Conley addressed the media what it's like being down 3-2.
17: It's a desperation feeling, you know, when you haven't. You're at the cusp of trying to get to the next stage to get to your ultimate goal and have opportunity to get knocked out. I think everybody's, you know, on 11 as far as the alert, you know, red alert. So I think everybody's going to be giving everything they have. And you know, nobody wants the season to end tonight. Nobody wants to end this way. We feel like we're a much better team than what we've played like in the series. So trying to get this one is the most important, obviously.
16: 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So if you're listening to Twins baseball on the 100,000-watt signal, 104.7 KFGO FM, we'll be breaking away for the pregame show for Minnesota Timberwolves playoff basketball Game 6 against San Antonio at 8 p.m. Speaking of Twins baseball, the Twins start a 3-game series with the Milwaukee Brewers this weekend. Game 1 is tonight. 5:30 is the pregame show here on KFGO. After a shortened Drive Time News. On 740 The Fan, it's game 2 of a 7-game road series for the FM Redhawks as they are at the Cleburne Railroaders. 6:45 is the pregame show tonight on our sister station, 740 The Fan. And in the PGA Championship, Maverick McNealy has a score of 6 below par. He is currently in the lead. With your Drive Time Sports, I'm Tommy Fox.
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19: It is time for baseball this week with the television voice of the Minnesota Twins, Corey Provis. I am Derek Hansen, brought to you by some delicious pizza. West Main Pizza in Dilworth. Just had some friends who stopped by there yesterday. Really enjoyed it. Corey Provis, the Twins coming off a 9-1 victory in a series of win, 2-1 against the Miami Marlins. But outside of that 9-1 victory, it was really nice to see Zebby Matthews come up from AAA St. Paul and pitch so well.
20: Yeah, it was. And for a guy that, struggled in spring training and was rightly so, you know, optioned out to begin the year because Mick Abel, you know, simply outpitched him. And I think Zebby took some of that disappointment, frustration into the start of his season with the Saints because he didn't throw well early on. But his last three starts, were very good with the Saints, including working 8 innings on his last start for St. Paul, and with the way that Simeon Woods Richardson has been throwing this season and some injuries, you know, piling up here, the latest being Taj Bradley, and also the fact that they're going to watch Connor Prelip in his innings because the most he's ever thrown in any one season was last year, and that was just over 80 innings, and he's already over 40. So there's going to be opportunity, and I think Zebby was aware of that, made some adjustments, and was fantastic yesterday, was working quickly, he was efficient, throwing strikes, and it was a great start for Zebby and a big reason why the Twins won that game.
19: And let's just face it, they need him, and we've seen glimpses of him, right? And he's such a nice young man. He was up at the Twins Winter Caravan here a couple of years ago. He's a guy, he's really easy to cheer for.
20: Oh, he is. I mean, there's no doubt about that. He's a hard worker and, you know, a good success story. This wasn't a, you know, first round pick that just was destined to be here. He really had to work at it. And, and climb and climb, and that he did, level by level, and he just got bigger and got stronger. And if you ask the strength and conditioning coaches, you know, in terms of work ethic and who has really, you know, transformed their body, Zebby is among the first names you hear. And that speaks to just where he's at and what role he wants to take on. I remember Danny Coulomb saying about Zebby at times last year that when he is right, he's got frontline stuff. He really has the body and the makeup to be that. He just has to figure out a way. Now, it's easier said than done. His fastball is good. It misses bats and produces weak contact in the minor leagues. Not the case, though, in the big leagues. That's been a pitch that, despite it being, you know, 95, 96, it was more 94 yesterday, but I think he had success with it. But in the past, it was good velocity, but pretty flat. And big league hitters saw it, made adjustments, and did damage against it.
15: It was great just a couple days after having a complete game shutout by Bailey Ober. Man, was that really nice to see. And I love the fact that the starters are, you know, keeping their pitch count down and going deeper in the game, something that's really been kind of foreign to the Twins the past few years.
20: Oh, has it ever been? And it's certainly noticeable seeing what these guys are doing. And I think Derek Shelton is probably saying the right stuff in that he's like, yeah, we're going to get these guys out there and give them a chance. But he also recognizes what hasn't been a strength this season has been the bullpen. That I think if he's going to win some games and he's going to rely on what has been a strength, and that strength has been the starting staff. And also, if a starter fails or doesn't, you know, have success, he can never point to the fact that my manager never gave me a chance to face the lineup a third time, right? We have seen a complete 180 into how the Twins are thinking about their pitching, addressing their pitching. Now, to be fair, it's not the same bullpen that the Twins had in prior seasons. So I think you combine that. I think that it's who's out there right now in the pen and who's here right now, what they have, how they're throwing. And that's why I think you're seeing these guys given more of an opportunity than maybe we saw in the past.
15: And, you know, of course, there's the yin and the yang of it. Then, as you mentioned him earlier, Simeon Woods Richardson. And it's not like there's a lot of other options, but it's tough to see him at 0-6. He's certainly trying to do what he can. But, you know, even to get through the, you mentioned the third time around the order, it's second time sometimes he's not able to get through it.
20: He just has not been able to miss bats. And his swing and miss rate has been down all year. And strikeout rate down. And the splitter that was so good for him, that was so good for him last year, is just not. It, in many ways, and you can look this up, this is all publicly available. It is among the worst pitches in the game in terms of run value. So it's really something. And I think there was, he's out of options. And as I was thinking about, you know, what the roster move was going to be going into yesterday's game, that was on my mind. Were the Twins going to designate him for assignment? I would imagine that came up in conversation, but for now, that's not the case. But what his role is, I don't know. I mean, Derek Shelton has been asked about it, and he's not revealing too much. He's, you know, keeping that internal. I think the staff does know if he's going to be in the pen, fine. I mean, the team has another off day coming up on Thursday once they get through this series, and then the Houston's in town for three starting on Monday. So, they have some options here with how they want to use them. But that question is going to pop up again today. Is we're a couple days removed now from Sims' last start. You know, what is his role? Is he going to the bullpen? Is he going to piggyback a little bit with Connor Prelip as the Twins watch his innings? Because Prelip is starting tomorrow. These are all kind of, you know, fair questions to ask, and hopefully we'll get some answers soon.
15: Okay, Corey, when we come back here on the Baseball This Week, we're going to talk about the offense and what they can do to keep on doing, well, like what they did yesterday and score 9 runs. It's Baseball This Week with Corey Provis here on KFGO.
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15: Part 2 of Baseball This Week with Corey Provis, the television voice of the Minnesota Twins. Derek Hanson with you, brought to you by West Main Pizza in Dilworth. And Corey, earlier this week, and not a big surprise, he was struggling so much at the plate. Matt Wallner sent down to Triple A St. Paul. Not a big surprise.
20: Yeah, I think if, you know, say Emmanuel Rodriguez was healthy, I think that move happens probably before the last road trip, to be honest with you. I mean, before that Washington-Cleveland trip, had they had a healthy Emma, I think that move happens. And then he got hurt sliding into first base, and he remains out. And, you know, the outfield right now in St. Paul is just decimated by injury, from Alan Roden to Walker Jenkins and now to Emma Rodriguez. Ryan Kreidler up, and he was playing actually more center field than he was infield here lately, so I think that played into the move. But for Matt Wallner, I don't think he's upset by the decision. I'm sure he's disappointed, but I think he understands and he gets it, is that what he's doing isn't working. And for Matt in 2024, he struggled in April and was sent down towards the end of April, was down there for about, what, maybe almost 2 months. He came back in June and then was a different player and went on a great, great run. What I think everybody is wondering about is, okay, his swing, we've seen it, where his feet are, the mechanics of it. When he does come back, and he will come back at some point, is there anything differently with his swing now from what it was when we last saw him? Because everybody has an opinion on it. Everybody. It reminds me, and I said this yesterday on the air, it reminds me of Jose Berríos early on, is that everybody had a thought. There were so many chefs in that kitchen with the mechanics of his pitching and where he's holding the ball. Is he showing the grip? It was just a daily image of okay, Berríos is in the bullpen and there's six people around him all giving input about where he's at with pitching. And I think, you know, in a very similar, comparable way, Matt Wallner is hearing and seeing the same with his swing. Now, to be fair, I think much of that is right, because his swing isn't working. It's not. There's just way too much swing and miss, and you're not getting the power. The strikeout rate is too high. It's just not going to work. And so he has to change a little bit, and it can be a humbling experience, because for a guy that's had some success, he has. But I, like many, are wondering what that swing is going to look like when we see him later on this summer.
15: Hey, Joe Ryan on the hill tonight, getting back to pitching. That's always a can't-miss baseball for sure.
20: Yeah, that was amazing. What he did 6 days ago, never saw that coming. I mean, beyond best-case scenario. I mean, blew everything out of the water, what he did, the velocity he maintained. He threw the most pitches in the start that he has all year. That was, you know, on the heels of maybe a disastrous season-ending elbow injury. Incredible. Just absolutely incredible. And I think he'll feed off the vibe and the energy at the ballpark tonight, which should be nice.
15: Always looking forward to it. Thanks so much for your time, as always, here on these Fridays. Corey, enjoy the game tonight.
20: Thanks, sir.
15: Again, West Main Pizza and Dilworth brings you Corey Provis each and every Friday here on your home for the Minnesota Twins, the Mighty 790 and 104.7 KFGO. 5:30, game one of the three-game series against the Milwaukee Brewers coming up.
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24: In 1813, Major George Armistead ordered a flag. He was the commander of Fort McHenry in Baltimore, and he wanted something big enough for the British to see when and if they invaded his harbor. He hired Mary Young Pickersgill, who was only 29 at the time. a professional flag maker, to sew a flag with 15 stars and 15 stripes according to the provisions in the 1794 Flag Act and measuring 42 by 30 feet. The contract was for $405.90. Accepting the contract, Mrs. Pickersgill and her 13-year-old daughter Caroline put the huge thing together on the floor of a local brewery. The flag was made in 6 weeks of 10-hour days requiring 300 yards of wool. Cotton, then a luxury material, was used only for the stars, which are 24 inches in diameter. The flag weighed 50 pounds and took 11 men to raise it. You might be wondering, besides the size, what was the significance of this particular flag? During the turbulent night of September 13, 1814, in which the U.S. waged battle against British ships, a smaller flag was raised at Fort McHenry. But, in the morning, Armistead's men raised up their larger flag. An English midshipman wrote that at dawn on September 14th, as the last vessel spread her canvas to the wind, the Americans hoisted a most superb and splendid ensign on their battery. This, of course, was the moment when Francis Scott Key, detained aboard a British ship, saw the sight that inspired him to write the famous lines that became our national anthem. KFGO presents America's Minute, brought to you by Nutrient Ag Solutions.
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3: It's time for today's Wolves Minute. I'm Cal Soderquist. Here we go. Everything on the line tonight for the Timberwolves. They've got their backs against the wall and need a victory against the Spurs to force things back to San Antonio for a winner-take-all Game 7 on Sunday. Head coach Chris Finch at yesterday's practice says this team is the most resilient bunch he's ever coached, and they'll need to lean on that mental toughness once again in tonight's Game 6.
4: I'd say it's the most resilient for sure. 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Likewise, if you win, you have a big emotional win, you got to come back out and try to back it up. I think we've done a better job of level setting.
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